0: presented at the European Congress on Obesity found that 8,500 steps a day will help maintain weight loss after dieting. The 10,000 steps a day standard became popular during the 1960s as a marketing campaign to sell pedometers in Japan. Experts say while walking is important to avoid gaining weight, so is calorie deficit and combining cardio with strength training to build muscle and burn calories. It's a dubious distinction, but the Wizards are taking home the number one pick in the NBA draft. The team won the lottery today after finishing with the worst record in the league at 17-65. I'm Rob Martier.
1: 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KABC.
2: Governor Newsom's plan to give a month's worth of free diapers to parents of newborns is getting taken apart. Republican candidate for Governor Steve Hilton says $20 million for 400 diapers for 100,000 babies works out to 50 cents a diaper. And in a post on social media, he can be seen in a Target pointing out that diapers cost just 16 cents a piece. He calls Newsom's plan a scam.
3: Cronies of his are going to make money, and that is what is wrong with California. Instead of just cutting taxes so you can afford diapers and sending it out in this ridiculous bureaucratic scheme.
2: Hilton says the executive who heads Baby to Baby, the company the governor partnered with for the diapers, sits on the board of Newsom's wife's organization. And gas prices are leveling off in the Southland for now. The average price of a gallon of regular gas in Los Angeles County is $6.23. Those are the headlines. I'm Sharon Reardon.
4: KABC Dependable Traffic, now.
5: Pasadena, 210 westbound before Lake Avenue, a ladder in the right lane. And in Highland Park on the 110 southbound after the 60, there are bins of belongings also blocking the right lane. Diamond Bar, 57 southbound before Grand Avenue, an accident on the right shoulder. And in Linwood on the 105 westbound at Long Beach Boulevard, there's a stall that has the left lane blocked this time. Stop and go traffic from Garfield Avenue.
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18: 800-222-5222 is the telephone number. 1-800-222-5222. Well, Randy, you and I both do a lot of traveling around the globe. We both happen to be Hilton partisans. We've got to collect and spend those Hilton honors points. And one of the reasons that we like to stick with the same company is because you move up in status and they treat you a little different. Because if you just show up on the street or off the street with a reservation, sometimes they won't let you check in early. Sometimes they won't give you the bottles of water. Or sometimes you don't get the drink vouchers and you're pretty much on your own. And sometimes it's even worse than that.
7: Sometimes the hotel overbooks and then you don't have anywhere to stay, even though you have a reservation. And that's what happened to one Bay Area couple on their trip to the Bahamas. They had a resort booked, but before they could get to the resort, they had one night booked at a Courtyard Marriott. And Courtyard Marriott said, screw your reservation, we're full.
18: Oh, not a good look for Marriott.
7: For more on this vacation nightmare, here's NBC in the Bay.
15: We got a travel warning for you. A South Bay family says a big brand name hotel chain turned them away because it overbooked, and that cost the family a pretty penny.
19: Yeah, they called consumer investigator Chris Kimura for help. Chris found
7: this is the exact kind of story you call the local news for.
18: 100%.
19: Chris found a lesson for everyone, plus an expert's advice about one type of hotel that's frequently overbooked.
20: Sand, surf, and sun. The Dworkin family.
7: Now there's some alliteration for you.
18: Not at the Mark Brown level.
20: Sand, surf, and sun. The Dworkin family's goal for a winter getaway.
21: The plan was to spend 8 delightful days in the Bahamas.
20: Pretty simple arrangements. A one-night stay at this Marriott Courtyard, then 7 nights at a resort. Christine's husband, Jimmy, confirmed and prepaid their one-night stay at the Marriott, so check-in should have been easy. It was not.
21: This lady says, I'm sorry, the rooms are all sold out. We don't have any more rooms.
7: But wait, they have a reservation.
18: Yeah, they don't care. I've never had this happen to me, but on 2 occasions, I've run into, let's just say, similar issues. One time, I was going to take a cruise out of Bayonne, New Jersey, and my flight was delayed, and I didn't get to the hotel until after midnight. And the woman started letting me have it at check-in, saying, you're lucky that 5 or 6 different people didn't come and check in because we're overbooked and you wouldn't have had a room and I don't have to do anything for you. I would have just given you the 800 number and you'd have to work it out with them. And then on another occasion, I was going to Las Vegas and I was staying at an M Life property and it was the same sort of situation. There was a delay getting there. And I was waiting in this very long line to check in and they go, oh, we're oversold. We don't have a room for you. And I go, well, you're going to have to put me up at another one of your properties. I know M Life has a ton of properties in Las Vegas. And they go, okay, yeah, we'll be happy to do that. And they put me in this motor motel behind Circus Circus.
7: Oh, no.
18: Yeah. Imagine having a room at like the Bellagio or something, and they put you up in Circus Circus.
7: But it wasn't even Circus Circus.
18: No, it was a 2-story motel that apparently is some annex part of Circus Circus.
7: Do they even have a casino floor?
18: No, you could park right in front of the door. But Circus Circus is like a FEMA camp.
21: And we're like, this doesn't make any sense. We have a reservation, right? And that's when Jimmy launched into the whole Seinfeld routine.
22: Do you have my reservation?
7: Oh, we all remember this.
18: Oh, yes. Rental car.
7: It was so funny. When I was listening to this story, I started thinking about the Seinfeld bit. And then immediately they go to the Seinfeld bit.
22: Do you have my reservation?
23: Yes, we do. Unfortunately, we ran out of cars.
20: Christine's talking about this much-quoted 1991 episode that unfolded at a rental car counter.
22: But the reservation keeps the car here.
7: 100% Larry David wrote this.
18: Oh, yes.
22: That's why you have the reservations.
23: I know why we have reservations.
22: I don't think you do.
7: Still timeless.
20: The Dworkins were living the hotel version of that joke, but they were not laughing. After overbooking the hotel and giving away their prepaid room, here's what the Dworkins say Marriott did for them.
21: Nothing.
24: I'm
17: Nothing.
18: Again, not a good look for Marriott.
17: You are now in a foreign country. You thought you had a hotel room booked. You're sleeping on the street unless you can find some last minute lodgings.
18: Well, thank God the climate's good.
0: I'm quite surprised.
20: That's Professor Michael Terry, a hospitality industry veteran who teaches hotel managers at the University of Central Florida. Terry said hotels routinely have no-shows, guests who hold reservations but don't check in or cancel.
0: Usually it's maybe 2-3%, something like that.
20: But when everyone shows up and there are more guests than rooms, Terry said what customarily happens next is the overbooked hotel finds you an alternative place to stay.
0: Any reputable hotel in the world.
17: I guess Marriott's not reputable.
18: Well, they don't like to do that because let's say you have a down market Marriott. You're at the Courtyard and they don't have any rooms available. Whatever the high-end version of the Marriott product is, does have a suite available. That could cost several thousand dollars a night in a location like the Bahamas. They're not going to want to pay for you to go to that suite if you're only paying $175 for your room at the Courtyard.
0: We'll transport you to that hotel, pay for that hotel for the first night, transportation back the next morning, and, of course, not charge you for that room.
20: That was not the
17: case. So I guess the lesson here is that when you book a reservation, even though it's months in advance and it says, hey, this is your room, that's not true.
18: Well, this is why you need status with a hotel. You need status with a cruise line. You need status with an airline. You need to have a recourse to get back at them if they screw you over. I don't think they would do this to someone who had status with them. I think they'll do it to people who buy it off a Hotwire or one of those online orbits, one of those websites. But if you're a regular customer with that particular company, usually they'll target someone else.
17: Well, and it's pretty easy to get even the most basic levels of status with the hotel chains, because if you just check your travel cards, you probably already have it.
18: Probably.
20: That was not the case for the Dworkins. They say the Courtyard Marriott simply turned them away.
21: They were pretty rude about it.
20: So that night, at midnight, they started walking the streets of Nassau.
17: This is becoming the saddest vacation ever.
18: And Nassau is a pit, by the way.
17: Oh, yeah.
18: When the cruise ships go there, no one gets off. That's why the cruise ship companies are now buying their own beach clubs there, because it's so undesirable.
21: Now, off in the distance, we see Margaritaville, and I'm like, oh, come on, Jimmy Buffett.
18: Well, I'm sorry to tell you, he is no longer with us.
21: Come on.
20: They changed their latitude and found a change in attitude.
17: Decent reference.
20: The Margaritaville Resort found the Dworkin family a room, the hotel's last available room, a suite for $1,400.
17: Holy cow!
18: Okay, you see, that is why the Marriott didn't want to make this good, because they would be out of pocket for that amount of money. Now, they're going to have to pay it, because I'm sure they violated all kinds of rules, but that was the hesitation.
17: What are the amenities at the Margaritaville Suite in Nassau?
18: I don't know, but I want it.
20: For one night.
21: That's a lot of money. Yeah. I mean, that's certainly not money we budgeted for this trip.
20: The Dworkins expected Marriott to pay them back. They started emailing with help from folks on social media. They also contacted us.
17: That was the smartest thing to do.
18: Go straight to them.
20: We reached out to Marriott headquarters.
17: The news is your place to snitch. And the local news does this better than anybody else, because the one thing Marriott doesn't want is a story that goes out on the entire airwaves to the Bay Area of how they didn't make this right.
20: We reached out to Marriott headquarters, as well as the London company that actually owns the Nassau Hotel. Neither replied to us. But Marriott did respond to the Dworkin family and agreed to pay back the extra $1,400 they spent, plus the original cost of their stay.
17: I wonder if they raided the minibar.
18: I would hope so. Wouldn't you, if you were at a Margaritaville property?
17: Well, and you assume that, hey, Marriott screwed me over. At some point, they got to pay for this. I am opening that bottle.
18: I can't imagine any room at a Margaritaville hotel where there's not a blender going off.
7: They must have blenders in the rooms.
20: Plus, the original cost of their stay.
21: We travel a lot, and we've been traveling for years, and this is the first time we've ever encountered this.
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7: 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You got to have status.
18: If you have status, they will treat you very differently.
7: 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If you have an Amex Platinum, it comes with automatic elite gold status with Marriott.
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7: 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You guys got to update your sound effects. 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
20: 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When you're making plans, Professor Terry said be careful booking business hotels. He explained that corporate travelers frequently no-show, so business hotels frequently overbook.
0: Now, if it's a business hotel, it's much more common.
20: Then...
7: Yeah, but the Courtyard Marriott in Nassau is not a business hotel.
18: No, what businessman is going down there?
20: Then, if you're ever going to check into a hotel late at night, Professor Terry says over-communicate your arrival time. Call him on the phone, direct message on social media, chat in the app. That didn't work for the Dworkins, but Professor Terry says you got to try anyway. If a hotel turns
18: How
20: you away...
18: How can you do that if you're on a delayed flight?
7: You got to pay for the Wi-Fi.
18: Well, the Wi-Fi has to be working, which is not always the case, especially if you're flying on a commuter jet to a place like Nassau.
20: Anyway, if a hotel turns you away anyway, let us know. Scan the QR code on screen right now to fill out our consumer complaint form online.
7: The moral of the story is if you get screwed over by a hotel on your vacation, call NBC in the Bay and they'll make sure that they shame them into making you whole.
18: You know, I briefly thought about doing a travel podcast where I talk about all my little tricks on how to avoid problems like this. 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
25: 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And this week, it's Netflix is a Joke Fest with Brett Goldstein, Chelsea Handler, Dodgers Comedy Night, Smosh, and Anthony Jeselnik. Coming to the Canyon Agora Hills, it's Billy Bob Thornton and the Boxmasters, Brandy Clark, Orianthe, Ambrosia, English Beat, Pancho Sanchez, Young Dubliners, Jeff Tate, Thelma Houston, and more. 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
16: Southern California was built for cars. Poorly. Still, we've been riding shotgun from the start. I'll be riding shotgun underneath the sun. AM 790 KABC. John and Randy can fix many things. Your car isn't one of them. 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
7: In Newport Beach, there was some road raging going on where some irate driver was trying to run down a couple of bicyclists that were in their bike lane.
18: Well, I'm sure that led to an awkward encounter outside of the crab cooker.
7: For more, here's KTLA.
28: A scary case of road rage along PCH in Orange County. Caught on camera, two bicyclists nearly run off the road. The cyclists say two drivers were so aggressive they feared for their lives.
29: KTLA5's Carlos Oseto is live with more on what happened. Hi, Carlos.
30: Hey, Micah and Court. This joyride quickly turned south for two cyclists out here in Orange County. Part of the road rage incident was caught on camera. And tonight, those two cyclists, they're speaking out, saying things could have ended so much worse.
31: A Saturday bike ride turned dangerously ugly along PCH and Bayshore Drive in Newport Beach. Dramatic video shows two cyclists being run off the designated bike lane by the driver of a blue BMW. One of the cyclists, fearing for his life, bunny hops the curb onto the sidewalk to get out of the way.
7: Whoa!
18: I bet you that's one cyclist who wishes that he was juicing like Lance Armstrong.
32: Zooms by us, gets the red light, and then, as far as I know, like 30 seconds later, he's like inches away from my rear wheel.
31: Ben Byra and Luke Fetzer are competitive riders and were out training for a race happening the following day. They say the drivers in the BMW and a black...
7: Well, that's one way to make you pedal fast.
18: You know, Randy, I always contend that when people say exercise never killed anyone, they're liars.
31: They say the drivers in the BMW and a black and red Corvette got aggressive with them, yelling homophobic slurs for no reason.
18: Well, I think there was a reason. They were pissed and they have awful impulse control.
32: We're just riding single file. Ben is behind me. I'm in front of him. And
7: they're in a designated bike lane. So it's not like they're in front of the car and slowing them down.
18: No, these just seem like people who are a-holes.
0: He comes up to us and starts laying on the horn. His buddy yells out the side window.
31: To get the drivers to back off, Luke says he squirted some water from his bottle towards the cars, and that's when things escalated.
1: Uh-oh.
18: Yeah, you probably shouldn't have done that.
1: Don't poke the bear.
0: Called us slurs, and me spraying some water on his car was in retaliation to that.
31: In the video, which has more than 8 million views on Instagram, we see items being thrown out.
1: I don't care how offended you are. Don't escalate any situation that you do not have to. You never know if the person who's in the lane next to you has a screw loose or is packing heat.
31: In the video, which has more than 8 million views on Instagram, we see items being thrown out the window of the BMW towards the riders, including a plastic water bottle, as the car flies past them. Things get even more heated next.
32: A couple lights down, they've like all got out of their cars trying to like, I don't know, tackle us or hit us.
1: At what point do you start going the other direction?
18: Yeah, I think I'd pedal right to the police station.
32: I don't know, tackle us or hit us. I don't know what their plan was. We're going like 30, 40 miles an hour downhill. So if they did touch us, it wouldn't have been good for anyone.
31: An incident report was taken by Newport Beach Police, but so far no active investigation is underway. Luke's attorney, who is a cyclist himself, says this is one example of the dangerous roads for riders.
8: What's scary to us is we've seen a real rise in intentional aggression towards cyclists. The unfortunate thing here is these cyclists were actually where they were supposed to be.
32: We were in the bike lane, so like, I really don't see what we were doing wrong.
1: Sometimes drivers be angry.
30: Thankfully, nobody was injured in this road rage incident, but the riders want the drivers to be held accountable for their actions. Reporting live in Buena Park, Carlos Salcedo, KTLA 5 News.
1: So there you go. That's what happened in Newport Beach. A couple of bicyclists almost got run off the road in a situation where they probably not that they were the aggressors here to begin with, but when they got yelled at and they got honked at, not a great idea to start squirting your water bottle at them.
18: No. Imagine waking up on a Saturday. The weather is beautiful. You decide you're going to go out and get some exercise, ride your bike, and you almost get killed, and people in a car are shouting homophobic slurs at you. I'm sure that guy got home and said, if I'm going to wake up and go out in the sunshine and have a bunch of people scream homophobic slurs at me, I might as well play left field for the opposing team in Fenway Park.
16: Coming up, John and Randy examine ways to fix our Golden State. But first, 5 minutes of prescription drug commercials.
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12: A warming trend is set to continue across Southern California through tomorrow, with temperatures climbing into the 80s, 90s, and even triple digits in some inland areas. Cooler temps will run from Tuesday through Thursday, then we're hot again by next weekend. Amazon says it will stop the sales of certain high-speed e-bikes in California. This comes after a consumer alert was issued by California Attorney General Rob Bonta last month, warning about illegal electric bikes and motorcycles being marketed to consumers. And more than 100 items from the life and career of Marilyn Monroe will be offered at auction next month to celebrate what would have been the Hollywood icon's centennial. Julian's Auctions say the sale will take place June 4th at the Peninsula Beverly Hills. It will include gowns, photos, and the front entry gate from Monroe's Brentwood home. Those are the headlines. I'm Sharon Reardon.
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18: Well, if you woke up this morning and you thought to yourself, you know, there are bums everywhere here in California, Randy, you probably didn't think that that included the sewer.
1: Matthew Seedorf, the reporter at Fox 11 who loves to put himself in... should we say dangerous situations, has investigated a new finding by L.A. hero Juan Nala, the Clean L.A. With Me guy, that while he was doing one of his cleanings of streets of L.A., he found people living in the sewer.
18: Uh-oh.
1: For more on the sewer people that live among us, here's Fox 11 and Matthew Seedorf.
0: Only on Fox 11 tonight, shocking and disturbing discovery in South Los Angeles. Some homeless now living underground.
18: They're like the Teenage Mutant Ninja Turtles.
0: Inside the city's sewer system just to survive. Fox 11's Matthew Sudorf joining us live after.
1: No, they're not surviving down there. They're thriving.
18: There's like a whole economy going on down there.
0: Fox 11's Matthew Sudorf joining us live after witnessing these conditions firsthand. Matthew.
7: Yeah, Christine, this is bad, and the area isn't safe either. We actually had to drive a few miles away just for safety reasons for this live shot.
18: Now, here's a question. Now that she's been to the Tijuana River, do you think Katy Porter is going to observe these sewers next?
15: You can smell it right here.
1: I would advise against that. This is the second time in just recent months that Sudorf had to move the live shot because it was not safe to have the news van out there. That happened at MacArthur Park, and it also has happened at the sewer encampment in South L.A.
7: Yeah, Christine, this is bad, and the area isn't safe either. We actually had to drive a few miles away just for safety reasons for this live shot. But the things we saw, we won't forget.
18: I bet.
7: An up-close, exclusive look underground at living conditions too extreme for words.
21: It's hard to imagine someone
22: living in there.
7: Trash, human waste, and going in an overpowering stench.
21: I gotta get back.
1: Oh, poor Sudorf.
18: There's no union protections against him being sent down there.
1: It was his idea. I have asked several people at Fox 11. He comes up with this. Now, he has to talk the camera person into coming with him, but these are his ideas. He gets a lot of scoops, and he's like, yep, let's go to the sewer.
18: When I was a child, my mom, neither one of my parents were smokers. My mom used to be part of a bowling league. And when she would come back from that bowling alley, before she walked into my bedroom, I could smell the cigarette smoke on her clothes because everyone around her was smoking. Can you imagine what his clothes must smell like?
1: I got to imagine before Sudorf comes home, he's got a change of clothes that he's got to get into.
18: I would hope so.
1: Poor guy.
7: Powering stench.
21: I gotta get back.
1: You can hear it in his voice.
18: He's crying uncle.
7: Just moments earlier, we watched someone climb out of that storm drain using the sewer as shelter. Water and food. Her answers hard to understand.
1: I wonder why.
18: Sounds like a well-adjusted woman.
1: The sewer people are speaking in tongues.
7: But the area, 88th and South Grand, overwhelmed with RVs, tents, and trash.
1: Yep, Karen Bass has really cleaned up the city, huh?
18: What do you say to her if you're Matthew Sudorf? Take me to your leader.
7: But the area, 88th and South Grand, overwhelmed with RVs, tents, and trash.
23: Hello, yes.
7: Juan Nala with nonprofit Clean LA with me was picking up garbage here Monday.
23: We got a lady living down there.
7: When he saw not one, but two people emerge from the storm drain.
1: How many sewer people are there?
18: There's a lot of them down there.
1: Well, and here's something you got to think about. When we do these ridiculous homeless counts where Karen Bass gets to go all over the TV and say that there's been visible reductions in street homelessness, how many of them were living in the sewer? Because I guarantee you they weren't counting down there.
18: Yeah, I can't imagine some city employee with a clipboard going down into the sewer.
23: I can't explain that. You know, a person living like a rat, worse than a rat? Come on.
24: Hello?
7: And just 2 weeks ago, it happened again.
24: Someone is living in there.
7: Another street in South LA, another person living underground.
23: It's a human. It's a human being. Why are we accepting this?
1: Every single street that Juan Nala is going to, he's finding people living in the sewer.
18: Meth, it's a hell of a drug.
23: Why are we accepting this? Why? All the officials, they have to do something. They have to fix this problem.
25: It pisses me off. That's why I was like, what y'all doing? Finna tell them to clean up.
7: Oh. Neighbors angry say that
1: that's the kind of attitude I would imagine when you live in a part of LA where you know government has failed to the point where you're surrounded by filth.
18: By the way, Tiffany Haddish should be the man on the street in every single crime rap.
25: It pisses me off. That's why I was like, what y'all doing? Finna tell them to clean it up?
1: You voting for Bass?
25: That's why I was like, what y'all doing? Finna tell them to clean it up?
7: Neighbors angry say they've reported the problems but feel ignored.
25: Like, we need y'all help. We need that money. The public here need that.
7: A shocking snapshot of survival at its lowest point.
23: This person.

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6: How'd that work out?
3: Well, they just need more time.
4: It has been managed by the Housing Consortium of the East Bay. The nonprofit has provided on-site security, portable toilets, and showers.
6: And I wonder how much they got paid to do that.
3: What do you think the common grounds are like in that particular RV park?
4: But residents say they have not been connected to services that could lead to permanent housing.
7: I know some people been here for 7 years. I won't be here for no 7 years.
4: Kenny.
6: What are we doing?
3: You know, the high cost of housing is a bitch, Randy.
4: Lead to permanent housing.
7: I know some people been here for 7 years. I won't be here for no 7 years.
4: Kenny says many of the vehicles in the lot are not in working order. It is located across from the Coliseum BART station.
6: Now, great. Oh, you've probably seen this one.
3: Oh, that's what you walk above when you're on that chain length catwalk to get to the stadium. It's RVs as far as the eye can see. They're active fires. It's wild.
6: How happy are you that the A's moved to West Sacramento?
3: Oh, I'm going there for all four games when the Angels play them in June.
8: And we still got our Oakland A's, baby.
6: No, you don't.
4: It is located across from the Coliseum BART station.
5: Now I'm grateful for the place that we've been here. You know, I've been here for 5.5 years. At least I had a place to be.
6: What does it say that you're living in an RV in a safe parking site for 5.5 years? We're not helping these people. We're just enabling them to sit there.
3: Well, Randy, if they didn't just pull the rug out from under him this fast, he would be in great shape.
4: Station.
5: Now I'm grateful for the place that we've been here.
6: Also, that's the third person they interviewed in this story. Meth voice.
4: Station.
5: Now I'm grateful for the place that we've been here. You know, I've been here for 5.5 years. At least I had a place to be. But, you know, not the promises of getting into a house and not getting that just to go back to the street or lose everything I own. And I don't think that's right. Now.
4: We reached out to the city.
6: We sit there. We promise these people that we're going to build them a $1 million apartment. Just wait. This solution makes no sense.
3: And we have a debate for who's going to be the next governor, and we cancel it so we can't even talk about this stuff.
4: We reached out to the City of Oakland and the Housing Consortium of the East Bay for comment on this story. The city confirms it received our inquiry. In Oakland, Philippe Jagal, Cron 4 News.
6: So there you go. No explanation as to why this safe parking site is closing, but it sure seems that if you have people that have been sitting there in their RVs for 7 years, this didn't work.
9: If it ain't broke, don't fix it. You may be

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6: 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You do not have flare-ups, and that used to be a major problem with my old grill. 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
17: But right now, it's time to open up the California crime blotter.
18: If the cashier is dummy,
1: we can make this stuff up if we tried.
19: I said, hell no, baby boy. Let me get up on out of here.
1: It's the California crime blotter.
17: And Randy, this edition takes us to Stockton.
6: A meat market in Stockton got broken into not once, not twice, but thrice in one weekend. Maybe they do a real good short rib. For more,
17: yeah, here's a lot of brisket.
6: ABC 10 in the Sacramento area.
18: It's new tonight. A Stockton meat market is buying hundreds of dollars in new equipment and now considering safety changes after thieves stole from their business three times this past weekend.
20: It was all caught on camera. ABC.
6: Hey, you know what? This place is so popular, they've got repeat customers and repeat thieves.
17: Okay, if you're going to rob a meat market, don't you need a refrigerated truck to do it?
6: I don't know if they stole the meat. I think they stole some of the equipment that is used to process the meat, but I don't actually think they stole filet mignon.
17: Maybe they stole the fat.
20: It was all caught on camera. ABC 10's Gabriel Porras has the story tonight.
21: Stealing so much equipment Saturday morning as they sped off, these thieves didn't even bother to close the trunk.
22: In the video, you can see when they're literally just loading everything in and out.
21: Jesse Hernandez wishes he didn't have to see it. A pair of thieves breaking into the back of his meat market in Stockton's Murata area over the weekend. Not once or twice, but three times.
22: They took the pressure washer, they took a blower, they took some display racks.
6: They took the pressure washer?
17: Boy, that's just adding insult to injury.
22: They took a commercial fan that we had.
21: It all started before the sun rose on Saturday.
6: So they took a whole bunch of stuff they could sell to the scrapyard. And I'm sure the upstanding business owner of the scrapyard's not going to ask any questions.
17: What do you think the owner of the scrapyard in Stockton looks like?
6: I imagine overalls, but one of the buttons is broken.
17: Probably.
21: Security camera video shows at least two thieves breaking in, loading up, and taking off.
23: The charcoal. They took the charcoal.
21: About a half hour.
6: Charcoal?
17: Well, maybe they're going to the beach. It was warm.
6: Who steals charcoal?
23: The charcoal. They took the charcoal.
21: About a half hour later, they came back for more.
22: We decided to go get a new chain and a new lock that same day after closing because we wanted to make sure it was going to be closed. And then, unfortunately, we went to go buy it. We came back, we locked it, and we woke up tomorrow. The next day morning, we woke up to it being broken again.
6: Secrets out. This meat market, everything is for grabs.
17: Uh-oh, you don't want to be known for that.
21: For a third time early Sunday, two thieves break in, steal, and drive away. This time, appearing to wear shorts and flip-flops.
22: It was...
17: laid-back thieves.
22: It was crazy how... casually, they just came in and out. It looked like they knew what they were doing. We're not a huge corporation, you know what I mean? I literally, you know, me and my wife, we own the business, and we have our team, and it's like, it's not so easy for us to just say, oh, yeah, let's just do this, or let's report to the insurance and get this, and it's going to happen. We're going to get it. Like, no, we literally have to come out of pocket to go and buy these things.
21: Almost 2,000.
6: Nobody can get insurance anymore.
17: Have you ever heard of thieves looking like the Beach Boys?
6: That's the first time I've heard of thieves wearing flippity-floppities.
17: Okay, so if the thieves are going to dress like the Beach Boys, do you think they were there to steal Carney Asada or Carney Wilson?
21: Almost $2,000 in equipment, Jesse says, plus more money on security upgrades.
22: And if they had the audacity to do it back-to-back, and there's just people that don't care. So we will be having more cameras and stuff.
17: Technically, it's back-to-back-to-back, but I don't want to rub salt in that wound.
22: And if they had the audacity to do it back to back, and there's just people.
6: Should I fix it?
17: Yeah, fix it.
22: City to do it back to.
6: All right, back
22: to back.
6: All right, here we go. Just so you know, we help him. I mean, he was stressed out, but we want to give you the accurate picture.
22: And if they had the audacity to do it back to back to back,
6: there you go.
17: All right, three-peat, like Pat Riley.
22: And there's just people that don't care. So we will be having more cameras and stuff. And be more precautious.
21: A small business owner doing what he can and now praying these thieves don't strike again.
22: The moment it happened, before the police got here, I went to church and I prayed for them. You know what I mean? I prayed for them and I said, you know what, God, I don't...
6: Wait, you prayed for the criminals or you prayed for the fan?
17: Well, I'd pray for the criminals too. I'd pray for them to get run over by an 18-wheeler.
22: You know what I mean? I prayed for them and I said, you know what, God, I don't know why they're doing the things they're doing, but...
6: Meth.
17: Well, in this particular case, it's probably money if they're taking it to the scrapyard.
0: Yeah, but what are they going to do with that money?
17: Well, they're probably professional criminals. This is probably their job. I don't think the meth people could figure out how to do all this.
22: I pray that they find peace and they don't continue to do wrong.
21: In Stockton, Gabriel Porras, ABC 10.
20: Gabriel, thank you. Law enforcement is investigating the cases. Anyone with information can reach out to Stockton Police.
0: You see anyone wandering around Stockton in flip-flops carrying an industrial power washer, let us know.
17: Okay, Stockton, if you allow that meat market to get hit again, you're all going to be vegan. No one wants that.
1: Fixing California won't happen overnight.
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27: President Trump is rejecting Iran's response to a U.S. proposal to end the war. In a post on Truth Social, Trump said, "I've just read the response from Iran's so-called representatives. I don't like it. Totally unacceptable." Iranian state media reported that the response had been sent to mediators in Pakistan. This comes after the president said in an earlier social media post that Iran has been playing games with the United States and the rest of the world for 47 years. Arizona Senator Mark Kelly is accusing the Trump administration of trying to shut people up. Kelly made the comments in conversation with Face the Nation on CBS and takes aim at the Trump administration amid his legal battle with Secretary of War Pete Hegseth.
28: "I'm not going to let them violate my constitutional rights or the constitutional rights of 2 million retired service members."
27: The Arizona Democrats' case against Hegseth was heard by a federal appeals court in Washington, D.C. last week. Hegseth has called Senator Kelly's comments seditious after Kelly made a video with other Democrat lawmakers urging service members to reject illegal orders. Hegseth pushed for legal action to demote the retired Navy captain and former astronaut, which would also strip him of some of his military benefits. California officials have ended another unsuccessful search for the remains of Kristen Smart. Lisa Carton reports.
29: The San Luis Obispo County Sheriff's Department spent the past week searching the property of Susan Flores in Arroyo Grande. She's the mother of Paul Flores, the last person seen with Smart, who was 19 years old when she disappeared following a party in 1996. Flores was convicted of first-degree murder in 2022, and he's serving 25 years to life in prison. I'm Lisa Carton.
27: The Trump administration is launching Moms.gov this Mother's Day as a centralized resource for expecting parents. It offers information on topics such as Trump accounts, breastfeeding, mental health services, health center access, nutrition, and adoption. I'm Rob Martier.
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5: A protest this weekend over girls' sports in Southern California. Crean Lutheran High School senior Olivia Viola competed yesterday in a track meet in Yorba Linda, but first she joined the Save Girls Sports rally to speak out about having to compete against A.B. Hernandez.
7: I want to be clear. We're not wishing ill will on the men who compete against us. There is no hatred. We're simply fighting for our right to fair competition.
5: Hernandez, a biological male who identifies as female, placed first by large margin in the long jump and triple jump. The feds are suing California over allowing biological males to compete in girls' high school sports. And two local nonprofits are raising allegations of massive animal abuse on Skid Row in downtown Los Angeles. They claim that local officials have done little to stop the problem. Those are the headlines. I'm Sharon Reardon.
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8: Toluca Lake, 134 westbound before Lankershim. That stall still has the center lane blocked. You'll see stop and go traffic from Pass Avenue. And in West LA, on the 405 southbound before Olympic, a stall is in the center lane blocking that lane. South LA, 105 eastbound before Vermont, a stall has the right lane blocked. And in Pasadena, on the 210 westbound before Madre Street, there's a crate and clothing on the right lane.
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25: A common sense Republican running for Congress in a seat once held by Adam Schiff?
30: 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Hi, I'm Scott Allen Myers. So many people have thought about leaving California, but I'm staying. 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
17: So earlier this week, we told you about a trick that the San Francisco Public Defender's Office is playing that is resulting in a loophole being exploited and criminals not facing jail time.
0: The San Francisco Public Defender's Office claims they are overwhelmed thanks to the tough on crime prosecutor Brooke Jenkins bringing so many cases that they can't keep up. And they're not taking any cases. And apparently, if a public defender says they're not taking a case, the case can get thrown out.
17: How the hell does that happen?
0: Well, there's one judge, even in San Francisco, who says enough of that, holding the public defender in contempt for refusing to do their job. And by the way, the heads of these offices make hundreds and hundreds of thousands of dollars. Sure, the on-the-line public defenders probably make only a couple hundred bucks to defend a case. But the person who's paid by the city or the county to run your public defender's office, they get paid a ton of money. So we got to really do a whole lot of work in figuring out who these people are and make sure they're not ideologue, everyone should get out of prison nut jobs, because that's what we've got in San Francisco. Here is a report from NBC in the Bay.
2: 26 counts of contempt of court and a $26,000 fine. That is the penalty a San Francisco judge has ordered for the city's public defender. PD Mano Raju says his office is overwhelmed with cases and has been refusing some new ones.
0: How can you do that?
17: Because you know it's going to result in people not going to jail and your office not having to work to make that happen. If there's a loophole that you can exploit that's much easier and faster, why not do it?
2: Acedio Quintana reports the judge said the public defender could take more cases, but is choosing not to.
0: You know, there was a time where the public defender was people just getting started in the criminal justice world. There was a time where the public defender was checked out attorneys that aren't really good enough to be at a law firm. So they're like, okay, let's just settle. Nowadays, there are people that choose to go into the world of public defender because they are full on criminal justice reform advocates and they are very dangerous.
17: Well, and here's something else too. And these judges choose to do it when they want to and choose not to do it when they want to. But one of my best friends is a judge in Orange County. And let me tell you, as much as I love her and as much as I'm so happy that she is one of my closest friends, I would not want to be one of her children, because she could look at you as you're telling her something and instantly know if you're lying or not. I don't know how she got these special powers, but she has a BS detector like I've never seen before, probably because she spends her entire life sitting in a room where everyone lies to her. And she notices patterns and she picks up on certain things and she's always right. Whenever you're trying to figure out if someone's telling a tale or someone's being truthful, I go directly to her. And it looks like this judge in this particular instance understood that the public defender was feeding him BS, and this judge called them out.
3: Before today's hearing, public defender Mano Raju rallied a loud group of supporters.
17: Wait, isn't he the political reporter on CNN?
0: Different guy. That's Mano Raju. This is Mano Raju.
17: He and I used to be co-workers, and we had many drinks together.
3: Before today's hearing, public defender Mano Raju rallied a loud group of supporters, mostly staff from his office.
17: So they were paid to be there.
0: Yes. His employees rallied around him. Even in San Francisco, there's not a whole lot of people with the free time to go stand outside and rally for the public defender to not do his job.
17: How is that even legal, where you tell your employees to go out and protest with you, people who depend on you for their W-2? Political activities are supposed to be separate.
3: And several fellow chief public defenders from other counties. They all say they're overloaded with cases and the other side is outspending them.
4: The district attorney.
0: It's not a spending race. What are the DA supposed to do? Not file charges when an arrest is made because, oh, the public defenders are overworked? That doesn't make any sense.
17: Nope.
4: The district attorney's office has $39 million more than the public defender's office in San Francisco.
0: That's what this is about. He wants more money.
17: Oh, sure. That's what it's always about.
4: In addition to criminal defense, we also defend immigrants against deportation against federal authorities. We also provide mental health advocacy for people.
0: Sounds like your office is doing too much.
17: Yeah, why don't you dial some of that back?
4: In mental health court with the city attorney on the other side.
3: Chief public defenders from other counties all agreed their offices are facing similar caseloads. They're feeling the effects of recent tougher on crime priorities at many DA's offices.
0: He wants to go back to the good old days of Chase Aboudin, where we just didn't charge anybody and the public defender's office got to sit there and do nothing.
17: God help us.
3: They're feeling the effects of recent tougher on crime priorities at many DA's offices.
5: I think our felony filings were up 600 just in the last 2 years. Each year is up 600 from what it was before our new DA took effect 2 years ago.
0: By the way, Brooke Jenkins, there's your ad for re-election.
5: I think our felony filings were up 600 just in the last 2 years. Each year is up 600 from what it was before our new DA took effect 2 years ago. So we're not, they're getting more people in order to prosecute, but we're not getting enough to defend them.
3: Public defenders' offices do not take all of the cases that DAs prosecute. Representatives from San Francisco, San Joaquin, and Alameda County say they take about 70 to 80% of the cases. In May, Raju...
0: What does that tell you about most of the people that are getting arrested for the repeat offenses over and over and over again?
17: They're destitute. These are homeless people. These are drug addicts. These are people who are committing the same crimes over and over and over again. And not only is it costing us money to deal with all of the fallout of a lawless city, but we're also paying for their criminal defense time and time and time again.
0: It's also clogging up the courts.
3: In May, Raju decided to refuse taking certain cases, citing heavy workloads for his office. Private attorneys were assigned through the San Francisco Bar Association, but then they began refusing cases after a few months.
0: Nobody wants to represent these homeless people.
17: Would you?
3: Private attorneys were assigned through the San Francisco Bar Association, but then they began refusing cases after a few months.
6: Late last year, Superior Court Judge Harry S. Dorfman convened a hearing on this issue, and in January, he found that the public defender's office does have capacity to take these cases.
0: Oh, so the public defender's full of it.
17: You know what happens? The homeless people that we just described that steal from the Rite Aid, that steal from the CVS, that steal from the mom and pops, the frequent flyers, these are people who are out of their mind. They're either on drugs or mentally ill. And if you're their attorney, you have to go meet with them, which means they harass the living hell out of you and they stink and they curse at you and they call you every slur in the book and they're disrespectful and they don't care about your time. And if you do a good job for them and get them a sweet deal or even get them off on the charges, they don't thank you. They just abuse you. I can't imagine doing that job, but that's a huge part of it. And I'm sure there are certain people they know are the problem children and they don't want any part of them. But guess what? That's the job. Do you think if you work at the Department of Sanitation for the city of Los Angeles, you want to go into the sewer and clean up after the sewer people? But it's the job. It's the job description. You knew that when you signed up for it. So buck up, Buttercup.
6: And ordered the office to do so. But since that order, the public defender's office has refused to take on 26 separate cases. Today, Judge Dorfman decided that each one of those is a separate contempt of court charge with a $1,000 fine each.
0: Now, does he have to pay that personally, or does that come out of the department?
17: Good question.
3: San Francisco District Attorney Brooke Jenkins agrees with the judge's decision.
7: Not only did the court conduct a comprehensive hearing of the staffing and the workload levels at the public defender's office, but we had the controller's office do an audit, and they drafted a report, both of which reached the same conclusion, that they have sufficient staff to deal with the caseloads that they have.
3: During today's hearing, public defender Raju's attorney asked the judge to put the fine on hold while they appeal.
0: Wait a second. The public defender hired a private attorney? Why didn't he use a public defender?
17: Boy, is everyone just trying to run up the bills as much as possible?
0: Well, this is the legal system.
3: to put the fine on hold while they appeal. Judge Dorfman refused and gave Raju 10 business days to pay it. In San Francisco, Sergio Quintana, NBC Bay Area News.
0: There is the latest on the fight going on between the County of San Francisco, the DA's office, and the public defender who refuses to do his job, yet he wants to get paid for it.
1: You and California have so much in common. For one, you're both broke. Stick around, and after the break, John and Randy might just fix one of those. It's the Fix California Hour replay.
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30: 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Hi, I'm Scott Allen Myers. 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
30: I'm Scott Allen Myers, and I approve of this message. 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
0: I am a big fan of my Solaire infrared grill. 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Oh, I've got some venison and wild boar sausages coming in this week. I'm going to throw those on the Solaire, and it's going to be so good. The thing with the Solaire, too, is it's such a consistent cook. You do not have flare-ups, and that used to be a major problem with my old grill. So I'm a big fan of this thing. 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
12: 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And this week, it's Netflix is a Joke Fest with Brett Goldstein, Chelsea Handler, Dodgers Comedy Night, Smosh, and Anthony Jeselnik. 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
0: 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You do not have flare-ups, and that used to be a major problem with my old grill. 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
17: 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If you'd like to email the show, you can do so at johnnydontlikeshow@gmail.com. johnnydontlikeshow@gmail.com. All right. Earlier in the program, we told you about the sewer people in South L.A. And a few months ago, we did a story also in South L.A. about a particular intersection where individuals would go in the middle of the night and dump off a large amount of rotting pork.
0: Like pallets and pallets and pallets of unused ribs and roasts and chops just sitting out there in the middle of the street.
17: And it would take the city forever, but eventually they'd go clean it up. And then the next day, someone would be by in the middle of the night and dump another large amount of rotting pork.
0: You know, Katie, I think that's where you might want to shoot your next video.
14: You can smell it right here.
17: And the people in the neighborhood were really upset, as you could understand, but the government gave them no help. It was an unincorporated part of South L.A., so Holly Mitchell was their de facto mayor, which meant that nothing happened.
15: Quite frankly.
17: And now it looks like something similar is now going on in the Bay Area.
0: Well, similar in that we're talking about rotting meat, but it's a very, very, very different story. This is the story of a restaurant that accidentally had an Instacart sent to their establishment when nobody was there, so they dropped off the meat in front of the restaurant to just sit there.
17: Uh-oh.
0: For more, here's NBC in the Bay. Great setup.
16: New at 11, a San Francisco restaurant is responding tonight to this photo circulating on social media. Look carefully. It shows pounds of meat left outside of the shop doors during an unseasonably warm weekend. Now the
0: Well, maybe they're just going for a real slow cook.
17: Maybe this is an advertisement from PETA.
16: Warm weekend. Now the owner of the restaurant says there's an explanation to all of this. NBC's Gia Vang has the details.
18: You could call it somewhat of a rare sight.
0: Get it? We got to have a little fun today, don't we?
17: Why not?
18: You could call it somewhat of a rare sight. Packaged raw beef and a jar of mayonnaise.
0: Oh, no.
17: Oh, come on.
14: You can smell it right here.
0: Getting a lot of use out of that trough. Might be the winner in 2026.
18: On the pavement outside.
0: I don't know. It's between her and this.
19: Bob Bonta.
0: That's my favorite.
17: I'm going with our girl, Katie.
14: You can smell it right here.
18: It's on the pavement outside the Mission District location of Hamburger Project on Guerrero and 18. A Reddit user.
0: Well, that's one interesting project they're doing there.
17: I'll say.
18: A Reddit user captured the initial image yesterday, posting raw hamburger left in the sun on the sidewalk. Ew.
17: Ew is right.
18: Joven works at the corner store across the street. He says he saw the delivery driver knock for a bit, but the restaurant was closed.
20: So I asked him, you can drop in the store because I work in the neighborhood over there, in front of that. So he just said, no, I'm not allowed to do that.
18: Joven says that's when the driver left the ground beef on the sidewalk and sent the owner this message saying he didn't have time to wait.
17: How convenient.
0: You got to be real careful of when you schedule those Instacart deliveries, because chances are they have something that's not shelf stable. And if they're going to leave it out in the sun, you're screwed.
17: And so is everyone else in the neighborhood.
18: The owner told me over the phone he was horrified. He said they ran out of meat because of a busier than usual Friday and Saturday, likely because of the warm weather. Since he was out of town, he ordered more via Instacart. He says the delivery arrived early before any of his employees showed up.
17: and hilarity ensued.
0: Sometimes you got to meet that delivery guy. This actually happened to me once. Now, I wasn't ordering any raw meat, but my wife and I did an Instacart when we were in New Mexico, and we were expecting it to be at the house at 5 o'clock, so we were enjoying a happy hour drink down the road at 4 o'clock. And all of a sudden, I got all these notifications. The driver's on his way. The driver's on his way. And we were still mid-drink. So that's when my wife said, you're getting up and you're going and putting that stuff inside the house and I'm going to have another drink. So I hoofed it down there, loaded everything in the house, got back and had time for one more happy hour drink. True story.
18: But an Instacart spokesperson said the delivery was made within the customer selected delivery window, and the driver made attempts to communicate with the customer upon arrival. When workers did arrive, more than half an hour later, Hamburger Project says they tossed the products. The restaurant put out this statement saying, in part, we take food safety extremely seriously and have...
0: They were never going to sell that meat.
17: Imagine if they did. And the letter in the window would just tell you what kind of hepatitis you're going to get.
18: Already updated our delivery procedures to ensure this does not happen again.
2: That's the right call. Yes. I mean,
4: it was just like meat. Like three packs of like raw meat and then just like a mayo. I mean, that's just reasonable to throw it out anyway.
2: Yeah.
18: The post has garnered more than 3,000 up or down votes and nearly 600.
0: And I bet the comments are all super catty because it's Reddit.
17: You know, when I'm in foreign countries, especially the shady ones, I pretty much just eat vegetarian. Because I assume that the way that they handle the meat is consistent with showing up to work, seeing the meat rotting on the sidewalk and going, yeah, we can make that work.
0: What countries are you even talking about?
18: The post has garnered more than 3,000 up or down votes and nearly 600 comments where users appear to be beefing with each other.
0: Well, it is Reddit.
18: And trying to lay blame.
13: I didn't think it warranted negative comments about Hamburger Project or the delivery person. No one was harmed.
0: Hey, the person doing the Instacart did his job. He delivered it when he said he was going to deliver it. If no one's there to get it, that's on them.
17: Yeah, do your scheduling better.
13: In the leaving of hamburger in front of a hamburger shop.
18: In San Francisco, Gia Vang, NBC Bay Area News.
0: There you go, the story of the burger meat left on the side of a restaurant in San Francisco.
17: I'm surprised the homeless didn't interject themselves into this story.
0: You think they'd grab it?
17: God knows what they'd do with it.
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21: California officials have ended another unsuccessful search for the remains of Kristen Smart, Lisa Carton reports.
22: The San Luis Obispo County Sheriff's Department spent the past week searching the property of Susan Flores in Arroyo Grande. She's the mother of Paul Flores, the last person seen with Smart, who was 19 years old when she disappeared following a party in 1996. Flores was convicted of first-degree murder in 2022. Sheriff Ian Parkinson says while they did not recover Kristen's remains, they are fully committed to finding them and bringing her home.
21: And Energy Secretary Chris Wright says President Trump is open to all ideas to help lower gas prices. When asked if that could include suspending the federal gas tax, Wright told NBC's Meet the Press, the administration is open to whatever it takes to bring down the price at the pump. California drivers are paying the most in the nation at more than $6 per gallon for regular. Those are the headlines. I'm Sharon Reardon.
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9: When it comes to the myriad reasons people don't get enough exercise, psychologist Diana Hill has heard them all. 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She also recommends setting up your space at home, at work, in the car to facilitate movement. 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I'm Dr. Sanjay Gupta, helping you live a better life.
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17: And right now, it's time to reopen the California crime blotter.
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1: It's the California crime blotter with John
36: and Randy.
17: And Randy, this edition is an update on a story we brought you earlier this week.
0: We told you about the road rage incident that happened in Newport Beach, where two bicyclists were in the bike lane. For some reason, they were getting honked at by a man in a BMW. They unfortunately decided to escalate the situation by squirting their water bottle at the car, which is when the BMW decided to escalate the situation into trying to run these two off the road. Well, apparently, the guy in the Beamer tracked down the bicyclists on social media and issued quite the challenge.
2: I can only imagine what that challenge was.
0: For more, we go to CBS LA.
4: To developing news now, cyclists say they were targeted by an angry driver.
11: Yeah, Mike Rogers at the desk now. Mike, cyclists say the driver actually found them and is now threatening them.
12: Yeah, you know, Juan and Susie, we were looking into this. We got the video from this guy, and I did an interview with him tonight. And the video is pretty crazy here. You're going to see it in a second. But what we want to let you know is that this all started when these cyclists were in the bike lane, they say, when this car, the blue BMW, came and started honking at them, yelling things at them. Now, the cyclist I spoke to admit that he did get frustrated and splashed their car with some water, but he says what followed.
0: Probably a bad idea.
2: Maybe this is why so many crime victims don't want to go on the news, because then your tormentor can find you on social media.
0: Definitely possible.
12: He says what followed was totally unnecessary. The blue car here, the BMW, what appears to be a BMW, is right behind them on the shoulder trying to run them down. Now, he says in the video you can actually see one of his friends that was riding the bike actually has to hop up on the curb because this guy ran him off the road. It's right here. You see them walking, or riding rather, through the green sign there, and then watch as the bicyclist has to jump up on the sidewalk to get out of the way. Bicyclist I spoke with says they're lucky that they were able to do this and pay attention enough to get out of this guy's way before he severely hurt them. Once this was all said and done, though, the guy got out of the car, yelled at them, tried to push them over, and then found them on Instagram.
0: Uh-oh. He slid into their DMs.
2: That is not the type of sliding into your DMs that you want.
13: And he even has been trying to contact me on Instagram saying that he wants to settle it like men in an MMA-style fight.
0: What?
2: Well, it's really hard to challenge a bicyclist's manhood when they're wearing those skin-tight leotards. Because whatever it is, the public knows.
0: But in order to resolve this dispute where he tried to run these two off the road, we need to settle this like men in the ring?
2: Ding, ding, ding.
14: Woo!
13: Settle it like men in an MMA-style fight. Don't know what that means.
2: Well, apparently you don't have cable.
12: Settle it like men in an MMA-style fight. What do you make of that? You were just trying to ride your bicycle down the road.
13: Yeah, I'm just trying to ride my bike on a nice Saturday with my boys. You know, I got a big race the next day. I'm out there training in the sun, and he's trying to cause physical harm to me then, and then after the fact, now he's trying to get into a fight with me to settle it.
12: Luke's got the
0: We're settling this thing in the ring Saturday night, brother.
12: Luke's got the receipts.
0: I know it's not wrestling, it's MMA, but MMA fighters don't have many personalities.
2: Oh, no. Now, anytime you're thinking about a promo for a wrestling event, you have to do it in the voice of Hulk Hogan or the Macho Man Randy Savage.
14: Woo!
2: Or Ric Flair.
12: Luke's got the receipts. He sent them to us. There they are. We had to blur some of the words out there. But, hey, bro, let's both sign waivers and meet up for a consensual full MMA sparring session.
2: Whoa. Settle it in the octagon?
0: This isn't code, is it?
2: Well, weren't they using anti-gay slurs, too?
0: Yes. But sometimes that's a tell.
2: That's true.
0: Sometimes the people that use those words, there's a reason.
12: Let's settle this like men if you have the...
0: Well, that's one way. Trying to dominate him, huh?
12: You know what? He says no, he's not going to have an MMA fight with him. He did, though, file a police report with the sheriff's office down there in Orange County. The detectives say they're investigated. They've got his Instagram handle. They also have the license plate from the car. So hopefully it won't be too difficult for the sheriff's department down there to track this guy down.
0: Yeah, if they didn't have the license plate, now they have his social media. I think they're going to find him.
2: Well, my guess is they have more than that, because if you have access to the internet, you can find out their Twitter account, you can find out their Instagram, and sometimes they're all linked together. So you find one of them, you found them all.
12: To track this guy down. But what a weird story. Yeah. Says he's never experienced this like this, anything like this before. Obviously, they have, you know, kind of back and forth with drivers who don't like to share the road with cyclists, but nothing that's ever extended this far.
11: All right, Mike, thank you very much.
0: So that is the update on the Newport Beach road rage incident, where the guy who tried to run down the bicyclist after they squirted his car with their water bottle wants to challenge them in the ring to who knows what.
2: Fight night at the Forum.
0: Hopefully.
2: All right, Randy, it's time to reopen the blotter.
3: If the cashier is dummy.
5: Ooh, I know.
6: We could make this stuff up if we tried.
8: I said, hell no, baby boy. Let me get up on out of here.
6: It's the California Crime Blotter.
2: And Randy, this one takes us to your neck of the woods.
0: My old neck of the woods, Valley Village, is getting a shout out in the worst possible way when a home that was being sold was about to be occupied by the new owners.

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1: Who look out for each other. And, I don't like this.
2: Welcome to the wall, Valley Village lady.
1: And, I don't like this.
2: That is a very honest reaction to a squatter in your neighborhood. Valley Village, I don't like this. There we go. On the wall.
1: And, I don't like this. And
3: 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Now, he's only...
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5: And Randy, this one is a doozy, even by Oakland standards.
8: We haven't had an Oakland Crime Blotter story in quite a while, which is great for Oakland. And maybe that interim police chief is actually doing something. But every once in a while, Oakland got a Oakland, and you get a story that you don't believe it until you see it. An Oakland man who suffers from epilepsy had a seizure while driving. He ended up crashing his car, and then he got shot and robbed.
5: Oh, my God. Talk about a bad day.
8: For more on this story, we go to ABC 7 in the Bay Area.
9: He pulls me off the vehicle. He asked me for everything that I got because he was like, oh, you messed up my car.
10: I am very, like, hurt that somebody would do something like that because in the time of need of a medical emergency, they turned it into life-threatening.
11: A medical emergency behind the wheel turns into a bigger crisis. Good evening. I'm Amma Dates.
12: And I'm Dan Ashley. Thanks for joining us. This is just beyond belief. A man in Oakland crashes.
5: Oh, wait. If you're a regular listener of the Crime Blotter, I don't think you'd agree with that.
13: Who else do we go call Superman?
14: Oakland, I love you, but you don't love me.
8: Even by those standards, this story's wild.
12: And I'm Dan Ashley. Thanks for joining us. This is just beyond belief. A man in Oakland crashes his car while having a seizure. Ooh. And instead of trying to help, another driver robs him and shoots him.
8: Society's over, right?
5: That's all, folks.
11: It all happened last Friday afternoon with the crash-turned-robbery at 78th Avenue and Plymouth Street in East Oakland. ABC 7 Eyewitness News reporter Tim Johns spoke with the man and his wife who say They cannot believe this happened.
10: I've been crying. This is the first day I haven't cried at all.
15: For Essence Washington and her husband, Andre Buchanan, the past week has been one of the hardest of their lives. For 2 years, Buchanan has suffered from epilepsy. On Friday, he was driving to a store in Oakland when he had a seizure that caused
5: him
15: to cry.
5: I don't want to blame the victim here, but if you know that you have epileptic seizures, should you really be driving a car?
8: Well, he's on medication. I guess the medication didn't work. I think there are people driving around right now who have epilepsy.
5: I don't think I would do that.
8: Well, how are you supposed to get around?
5: Well, you have people in your house that you yell at when you need to go somewhere.
15: When he had a seizure that caused him to crash into a parked car. Still in a haze, Buchanan says he then drove down the street again before having another seizure and hitting a second car near 78th and Plymouth.
8: And again, this is a seizure. This is not Ambien.
5: No. How many parked cars did he hit?
8: This guy, two.
5: How many did our friend hit?
8: No comment.
15: This one with someone inside.
9: Once I hit his vehicle, he flashed his gun at me.
5: Well, that escalated things quickly.
8: Someone did not like getting rear-ended.
15: Buchanan spoke with me Wednesday from his hospital bed. He tells me after the second crash, the other driver got out of his vehicle, robbed him, and then shot him in the leg.
5: Wait a minute. If someone's having a medical emergency, do you really need to shoot them?
8: Why not?
5: How could you even put up a fight if you're being robbed and you're having a seizure?
8: Maybe the thought is, and again, I don't want to put myself in the mind of the monster that did this, but maybe the thought is, well, if I shoot him in the leg, he can't chase me and get back the stuff I stole from him.
5: Well, wouldn't the seizure take care of that?
8: Well, I think he was coming out of the seizure. Like, I don't think he was actively seizing when he got robbed.
5: Okay, so you say, all right, the seizure's over. You look fine. Now I have to shoot you.
8: Yes. Where's our guy?
16: It's Wild Wild West out here.
15: Buchanan spoke with me Wednesday from his hospital bed. He tells me after the second crash, the other driver got out of his vehicle, robbed him, and then shot him in the leg. The thief took Buchanan's phone and wallet.
9: That happened, like, so quick. It kind of felt like a dream in a sense.
5: No, that's not a dream. That's a nightmare, sir.
9: Because once the police said they arrived, they said I was in and out of consciousness. I didn't know that, you know? I just remember yelling for help.
8: This poor guy.
5: Can you imagine you're driving and all of a sudden you start having a seizure? You know you're having a medical emergency. You try to get it together as best you can. While you're trying to right the ship, you accidentally hit two parked cars. Then you get robbed, and then you get shot in the leg, and that's when the cops show up. What's going on, sir? How do you even answer that question?
15: Speaking outside the hospital, Washington tells me she first heard from a friend that her husband had been involved in a crash.
10: It took me about 3 hours to even find out that he was at the hospital. And once I arrived to the hospital, that's when I learned that he was shot.
15: Since Friday, Buchanan said...
8: Wait, you had a seizure? What's with the bullet hole?
15: Since Friday, Buchanan says he's...
8: Just to point out, we are not laughing at this poor man.
5: Of course not.
8: We are laughing at the absurdity that is the city of Oakland.
15: Since Friday, Buchanan says he's had a blood transfusion and undergone surgery on his leg. While he's expected to recover, the family knows it will be a difficult journey.
10: Seeing him having to learn how to walk and doing the physical therapy and him can't put no weight on his legs at all for the next 2 months is very, like, stressful.
15: Family says they're still in shock someone would shoot a man during a medical emergency, but they're hoping the incident will help raise awareness for people suffering from seizures. In the meantime, they say...
8: What's the PSA campaign going to be like for this one?
5: Oh, I hope we get a piece of that action.
8: If you get crashed into by somebody suffering a seizure, even though you have every impulse, don't shoot them. It's not their fault.
5: I love the fact that just everyone's packing heat to the point to where some guy has a seizure, hits your car, and you've got your loaded gun ready to go.
17: It's a lot of crime now.
15: In the meantime, they say they're just taking things day by day.
9: I've never had a seizure behind the wheel. And I've been taking my medicine and stuff for my seizures. So I thought, in a sense, that they were kind of under control.
15: Washington says Oakland police are in touch with the family and are actively investigating. In Oakland, Tim Johns, ABC 7 Eyewitness News.
8: Well, it wouldn't be an Oakland story if it didn't end with no arrests were made.
5: That might be the most Oakland story to ever make the blotter.
8: This poor guy has a seizure while driving, crashes into a car, kind of isn't really sure what's going on, continues to drive, crashes into another car, and at that point, the person in that car decides, this person having a medical emergency, I'm going to rob him and I'm going to shoot him.
5: Well, civilization was nice while it lasted.
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24: Israeli Prime Minister Benjamin Netanyahu said the Iran conflict is not over, arguing that Tehran's nuclear material and proxy networks still need to be dismantled. Netanyahu told 60 Minutes on CBS that while recent actions accomplished a great deal, enriched uranium must still be removed from Iran. Netanyahu added that Iran's enrichment sites and ballistic missile ambitions remain unresolved issues. His remarks came as the Trump administration stood firm that Iran must end all uranium enrichment to achieve regional peace. In a post on Truth Social, President Trump said Iran's response to a U.S. proposal to end the war is totally unacceptable. Health officials are evacuating passengers from a cruise ship in the Canary Islands after a deadly hantavirus outbreak. Spanish authorities say the MV Hondius cruise ship arrived in Tenerife early today. 17 Americans were among the 100 passengers being escorted off the ship by medical personnel wearing hazmat suits. The American passengers are being flown to Nebraska on a charter flight where they will be placed in quarantine. Arizona Senator Mark Kelly is accusing the Trump administration of trying to shut people up. Kelly made the comment on Face the Nation on CBS amid his legal battle with Secretary of War Pete Hegseth over a video Kelly made with other Democrat lawmakers urging service members to reject illegal orders.
25: My role as a United States senator on that committee is to speak out about these issues. And I said something that they didn't like.
24: The Arizona Democrats' case against Hegseth was heard by a federal appeals court in Washington, D.C. last week. Hegseth has called Senator Kelly's comments seditious. Multiple bodies have been found inside a Union Pacific cargo train in Laredo, Texas. The exact number of people dead is not currently known. Union Pacific said in a statement it was working closely with officials to investigate. Laredo is roughly 2 hours south of San Antonio along the Mexican border. I'm Rob Martier.
26: 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KABC.
27: Governor Newsom's plan to give a month's worth of free diapers to parents of newborns is getting taken apart. Republican candidate for governor Steve Hilton says $20 million for 400 diapers for 100,000 babies works out to 50 cents a diaper. And in a post on social media, he can be seen in a Target pointing out that diapers cost just 16 cents a piece. He calls Newsom's plan a scam.
28: Cronies of his are going to make money, and that is what is wrong with California. Instead of just cutting taxes so you can afford diapers and sending it out in this ridiculous bureaucratic scheme.
27: Hilton says the executive who heads Baby to Baby, the company the governor is partnering with for the diapers, sits on the board of Newsom's wife's organization. And gas prices are leveling off in the Southland for now. The average price of a gallon of regular in Los Angeles County, $6.23. Those are the headlines. I'm Sharon Reardon.
3: KABC Dependable Traffic, now.
0: Glendale 134 eastbound at San Fernando Road. That SIG alert still has the HOV and left lane blocked due to an accident. You'll see slower traffic from the 5, and in Van Nuys on the 405 northbound at Victory Boulevard, a stall has the right lane blocked. It's due to a flat tire. Slower traffic is from Burbank Boulevard. Encino 101 southbound after White Oak Avenue, a stall has the left shoulder blocked.
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13: 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And now, here's your host, Alan Gervie.
14: Hi, I am Alan Gervie, and this is Gervie's Law. And of course, I am here today with the self-healer, Michelle Lobato.
20: I am Michelle Lobato, and this is still Gervie's Law.
14: And are you still a self-healer?
20: I don't know what that means, but maybe our guest can
14: you heal you? I want to talk about a guest. I'm talking to you here. Do you heal yourself? I will tell you a story. You don't have to answer
20: okay.
14: that. When my kids were born, they were like 2-3 years old. They were 14 months apart. And I came into this parenting thing and I kept saying, if there's a will, there's a way. If there's a will, there's a way. You know, they'd be crying and screaming. And I'd say, you can control yourself. If there's a will, there's a way. Very quickly, I learned that that doesn't work. Like, you can say that all you want, but it's really hard to change your ways. There's something much deeper involved than just words. Just saying, come on, kid. If there's a will, there's a way. Go to the bathroom. Take the diaper off.
20: Yeah.
14: You know, and you know what happened. Just
20: they got potty trained?
14: Eventually, but not at that time. And I know, you know, with you, because when I say you're a self-healer, you seem to be able to really control a lot of things. And
20: my emotions, yes.
14: Your emotions. Mm-hmm. And that's what we're talking
20: about.
14: Yeah,
20: can't control everything else.
14: We're not talking about being potty trained here.
20: Okay.
14: We're talking emotions.
20: Emotionally trained.
14: And I believe in that, but a lot of people don't.
20: Yeah, it's a very valuable skill, actually.
14: And it's not easy.
20: No.
14: And sometimes you need help.
20: Absolutely, all the time.
14: And that's why our guest today, Dr. Nicole LaPera, is such a sought-after person with millions and millions of followers on social media. She's a holistic psychologist. What do you think a holistic psychologist is, Michelle?
20: A person who goes beyond just the science and the facts and can really look towards a more spiritual path.
14: Well, let's find out.
20: Yeah.
14: She's a clinical psychologist, New York Times best-selling author. The book is How to Do the Work, Recognize Your Patterns, Heal Your Past, and Create Yourself. And what's interesting, it's yourself, not yourself. It's a big difference, yourself. But of course, she's known with all her followers and people who go gaga about her, including my wife, who found out she was on the show. And I know, Michelle, you're a big follower.
20: Mm-hmm.
14: It's something that people really need. Dr. Nicole LaPera, welcome to Gervie's Law.
2: Thank you both for having me. I'm truly honored to be here.
14: Well, we're honored to have you. And I have to ask you right from the outset, and I don't mean to embarrass you at all, but why are you so popular? Why do people really resonate with what you write and what you say?
2: I think why I'm so popular is exactly what you were describing with your own children. I think there's a lot of us out there that are feeling stuck. Some of us who have incredible insight, awareness, maybe have all the support around us, the helping therapists, yet we continue to repeat dysfunctional patterns that don't serve us. So I think when I speak to that, I'm speaking to quite a universal issue that many of us kind of find ourselves up against. And I think I do so in a way that feels understandable, also practically applicable to a lot of people's lives.
20: And how long ago did you start your social media journey?
2: So my actual social media journey started, I think, gosh, it was probably 2018 now. And it was actually inspired by the private practice that I had been in at that time for several years. And I was finding myself feeling really disempowered alongside of the clients that were sitting in my office, but also as a human who was struggling with, you know, my own patterns, my own anxiety, my own patterns in relationships where I wasn't feeling as fulfilled. And so my journey began me trying to seek first an answer. Why did all of this training and why isn't it translating to the actions, the relief in suffering, the breaking of habits and patterns, but both in my own lives, but also in the lives of the clients that I was working with. And as I began to understand that the answer, in my opinion, lives in the body, is exactly as you were even, Michelle, describing, emotions that live in the body that very few of us have learned the resources or have the tools to deal with in a way that allows us to navigate life in the way that we want to.
14: You know, when I was in college at Brown, I studied philosophy, and one of the things that stuck with me for so long was the concept of mauvaise foi, which is basically bad faith. And in one of my classes, we talked about putting a mask on and being afraid to take off the mask. And therefore, when we behaved in public or whatever we did, we had this mauvaise foi because we couldn't get to the core of who we were. And obviously what you talk about in terms of pain that maybe people aren't understanding or willing to address. Do you see a comparison between a mauvaise foi type philosophy and what you have written and what you talk about in terms of the self-healing and coming to grips of the reality of your childhood and who you are?
2: 100%. And so I speak a lot about in all of my work, but in particular, my newest book, Reparenting the Inner Child, about childhood, our earliest environments, and in particular, our earliest relationships, because a human infant is born, as it sounds like you have some yourself, completely dependent on the caregivers around them, not only for their physical care, but also for their emotional regulation. So the question in childhood really becomes, who do I have to be to get the people around me to show up in care of me? And that's where that mask really begins, because very few of us had present caregivers, let alone emotionally attuned caregivers who knew how to calm themselves down through stressful experiences, including us crying and being dysregulated as we often are. And so instead of, obviously we don't have the option in childhood to pack our bags and leave the environment in which we find ourselves or the relationship, our best adaptive thing to do is to modify how we're showing up, to put the mask on that fits into our relational structure, our family, even our society, our cultural belief systems and everything in between, so that we can ensure that whatever version of care is available, that that person is showing up to the best of their ability.
14: I just want to ask one question. I know, Michelle, you want to jump in here, but when you talk about, you know, your book, The Reparenting, we hear so much out there about how much your childhood, your parenting influences who you are as an adult. And I know it's obviously difficult to reparent, but how did you come up with the concept? And do you think that maybe it's a little more difficult than just saying the word reparenting, given all of the years that we all experienced with our parents, for the good or the bad or otherwise?
2: 100%. It's a difficult journey, because our body will drive us to repeat habits, even ones that are self-abandoning, self-neglectful, or dysfunctional, because we gain a sense of familiarity, predictability, and a false sense of safety in those habits. So thankfully, there was a time in the not-so-distant past where we believed that our brain, once it was functioned sometime in our 20s, we didn't believe that it could change. We now know differently. We know that our brain and body is what is called neuroplastic, or it can change. So with that said, of course, these habits for many of us become our autopilot, our go-to. They're what we will continue to repeat, though what I hope to always speak to is the choices that we can begin to make, of course, consistently over time, to show up in new ways, physical care, emotional attunement, so that we can, for those of us who didn't have those needs met in childhood, we can lay down some not only new habits, but actually the neural network in our mind and body that will allow those habits to, over time, be how we continue to then operate.
20: And what do you say to the skeptics, those that don't believe that their childhood has any bearing on their relationships as an adult and they've overcome their trauma? Are there any specific examples you usually provide that are very practical?
2: Absolutely. And I think I understand the skeptics for many different reasons. I mean, for some of us, we don't want to look back because it's a painful place. For others, we are well up in age, beyond that childhood time. We're living in different geographical locations, different relationships. But I think we have all had those moments where we find ourselves, maybe shamefully or embarrassingly, acting out of character, right? Where we're overreacting to a current moment, and it seems as if it's instinctual. We have a sense of urgency in our body. Our body kind of, our heart rate begins to increase, our muscles begin to clench, and then before we know it, we find ourselves either saying and doing things that are, again, out of character, that aren't in alignment with who we want to be and the care maybe we want to offer our loved ones around us, or others, we find ourselves disconnecting, shutting down, not being able to create the connections that we need, the support, or reach out for the support. So I think when we kind of understand that the inner child and childhood doesn't just live as a concept, it's actually wired into our body. And a lot of us, I think, we can feel those moments where sometime after the fact, when our body has calmed down, we see a different perspective of the thing that we felt so sure and urgent about in the moment that it happened.
14: Do you think that classical therapy, or what we consider to be therapy, which, by the way, it seems to be exploding, so many people are seeking answers and support through therapy. Do you think that can address what you're talking about, or are you against it in the sense that you have to come to that on your own, not with a therapist necessarily?
2: I think having a safe space with a supportive person with whom we feel we can share, for some of us, the only space that we share some of these experiences that we're having, is absolutely part of the therapeutic process. They actually studied, so we have so many different ways to, right, do therapy, cognitive behavioral, kind of more kind of supportive analytic based. And what they discovered, kind of studying all different types of modalities, so to speak, is that we can't really determine what the gold standard is, what creates the most change or efficacy. What they have found through research is that what creates change in a therapeutic relationship is the relationship. the safety, the space. For some of us, we don't share some of our struggles with anyone in our outside life. There's no one who's safe and supportive to do that with, or we feel embarrassed to do that. So for some of us, you know, being able to have a place that we go to, we share what's on our mind, we are able to gain insight and awareness then, of course, around what we might be struggling with. In my opinion, at least, it's half of the story, because the other half, and what I mean when I say holistic, is of course honoring our whole self, mind, soul, but also foundationally body. Because when I'm talking about these parts of us, they are really driven by physiological reactions wired into our nervous system, that if we don't take the work from the therapeutic session and begin to make new choices in our daily life, we're going to continue to repeat those bad patterns because our body will quite literally take over.
20: So you had mentioned that you started your social media journey back in 2018 when you were at a point where you were feeling unfulfilled. Has there now been a moment where you've felt has been exceptional in the whole social media journey?
2: This journey for me, in sharing not only my own individual struggles, again, which is something historically as a therapist, we were kind of trained never to speak from personal experience, but also, you know, speaking to a community that is so in need of this type of information, but also accessible tools, has not only been integral in my own healing, because I, like many of us, I think a lot of us feel alone in what we're struggling with. We feel like we're the only one feeling this way, yes, doing this thing. And so I have gained so much healing myself as I share parts of my journey. Of course, not everyone can resonate or relate with exactly what I've been through. All of our experiences are different. But those who can, when I go through the comments, I feel a little less alone. And so for me, not only is it kind of therapeutic individually speaking, working in this way in a community-driven model, understanding that so many of us feel alone, and because most of our trauma happened in relationship, as I was saying earlier, right, because we had to adapt ourselves in relationship, most of our healing then has to happen in relationship. So I now will call what I do, while there was decades in my life, I did not think I had a purpose or a passion. I heard people talk about those concepts and I could never relate to them. I now wholeheartedly know that my desire to share this information, these accessible tools and resources with whoever is interested in listening, is such a driving kind of passion and purpose of mine that I will continue forevermore.
14: You know, I'm glad you brought that up, because something that resonated with me, something that you've said, which I think is so important, in reference to your mother's unfortunate passing, and I know you had a very close relationship, maybe complicated, but you said that your mother's life would continue through your work. And I think so much of that is so true for a lot of us, where we can really feel better about ourselves when we know someone who was close to us, or someone who had a big part in our life, like a mother, her life continues on. And if it's through your work or through who you are or through helping people, it makes her life just so much more important and so special, because you can do what you're doing now, representing where you came from.
2: Alan, thank you. I'm feeling myself getting choked up hearing you say that and receiving it. She'll actually, on May 23rd, it will, as crazy as it is for me to say this, it'll be 5 years since she passed. And so when I speak of my mother, I really understand now, having all this awareness, how much her own trauma from her childhood, from happenings that happened in my kind of core family unit before I was born in my early years, how much that, you know, contributed to, at least in my opinion, her lifelong experience of chronic pain, mystery illness, always trying to find a diagnosis to relieve her suffering and never really finding the cause. And so I am so motivated now to give others this information and maybe even tools and resources, so that while my mom died in pain, so to speak, and my whole family suffered watching her suffer, my hope and goal is to put something on someone's path that they can utilize and do differently, not only for themselves, but break cycles within their own family. And in my opinion, so thank you for honoring that. There is no greater way that I would love to honor my mom's memory and her difficulties than by contributing and hopefully impacting at least one person out there in this way.
14: You know, I so appreciate that. My mom passed away actually 3 years ago on May 18th. Which was a few days after Mother's Day in 2023. Your mom would passed away a couple years before, it sounds like, May 23rd. So we share that. But what we also share, which is so much more important, is the love that we have. And, you know, when I think of Mother's Day, I always think of my mother. In fact, I think of my mother every day because so many things I do are guided by who she was and how special she was. And I always honor her. We do have Mother's Day, but like you and what you've said about your mom, we can honor and live our lives through our mothers to the extent that they are special for us. And I know not everyone has what you and I are talking about, but there are so many people that do. And I think we can honor all mothers who have given up so much for the support of their children.
2: Yes, thank you. And thank you for acknowledging that. And I think the reality, even expanding it to perhaps all listeners, is we are carrying our parents with us. Despite their best intentions, I think most of us who are now adults were raised with generations who lacked information, had inaccurate information, lacked resources, and many of which who were quite literally doing the best they could with what they were themselves were given. So the reality of it is, again, even if we don't believe that childhood is impacting us, we do carry a legacy of our parents, whether they are present on this earth or no longer present, whether we think fondly of them when they come to mind or not. They are within us, and we do now have the choice to no longer allow our past to continue to determine our future, but to show up in a new way. And we actually have the past then not only to influence our own current lived experience, but we now know through epigenetics we can quite literally influence the way all of our offspring and future generations will operate in the world. So it's for while it's a lot of us, it's a difficult time, especially if we do not have a parent physically present anymore. They are still within us, and we still can heal to some extent and create the change that maybe we had desperately wanted while they were still here.
20: You know, I really admire the way you stand in your truth and you really own your life, and you share that very vulnerably. Something that I know gained a lot of traction was when you discussed your polyamory and the relationship that you have. Would you mind sharing that a bit with us?
2: Absolutely. So I did have, several years ago, I was in a three-person relationship. It was not anything that was necessarily expected, but it was what crossed my path in that moment. I am not currently in that relationship, though, anymore, but I felt it was important to speak to it at the time because I do share so much of my own lived experience, and it was something that was a very much a big part of my life. And I was starting to have the moments where, you know, I was speaking from my relational experience, and I was starting to find myself kind of pausing and censoring and editing how I was describing certain situations. So for me, you know, even though I knew at the time and even still in this time, different types of relationships are not as understood, definitely not as accepted. I did have the kind of internal desire to live in my truth, not only to give me the freedom of being able to speak in authenticity, but to perhaps be a model for some other relationships out there that were a bit more of the non-traditional standard, so to speak.
20: Yeah, of course.
14: You know, I think authenticity is such a great word, and it reflects something that was written about your book, How to Do the Work. I just want to read it now. It says, one of the reviewers says, I didn't expect a book to hit this hard, but How to Do the Work by Nicole LaPera wasn't just something I read. It became something I worked through. This book helped me start healing in ways I didn't even know I needed. I've always considered myself someone who reflects a lot, but this book pushed me to go deeper, much deeper. What stood out most were the questions at the end of each chapter. They weren't your typical think about this kind of prompts. They were real, sometimes uncomfortable, and always honest. I'd find myself staring at the page thinking, do I really want to go there? And then I would. And that's where the growth happened. Some of the reflections brought tears, others relief, but many brought clarity. And I think that's what you're talking about, whether it's about relationships with others or your relationship with yourself.
2: Absolutely. And I think that, you know, change begins with not only awareness, right, where we take the moments to see ourselves without judgment, without grace and compassion, but also with honesty. And that's such a brave, and I want to acknowledge everyone out there who's on a journey of creating change in their life. It is such a brave thing to do, because to be honest, to look at ourselves, whether it's past relationships with our family of origin or the way we're currently operating in the world, I mean, I will be the first to acknowledge I've had to look at a lot of difficult realizations, a lot of patterns that weren't serving me and were, you know, not only causing disconnection in my life, but, you know, in moments where were contributing to me not showing up as the person that I want to be. And that level of honesty, you know, without being aware and honest, we're never going to give ourselves the opportunity right. to take the next step to actually change, right? Make new choices in those moments that more closely align with who it is that we want to become. So I want to acknowledge and thank you for bringing that up, because we think when we want to change, whatever inspires us into new action, because we're in the depths of despair, we can't imagine life continuing on as it is. That's usually what motivates someone to begin to do something differently. I think logically and hopefully we have this idea or expectation that, oh, things should just get easy. And the reality of it is that they don't necessarily get easy, at least not immediately. To become aware, to reconnect with all of the feelings that we've been carrying with us, all of the unmet needs, some of the difficult truths about the patterns that we've had to adapt at one time and are continuing to repeat, even though the context has changed, actually results in a lot of discomfort before the release.
14: Right, exactly. And we only have a minute and a half. I started the show off by asking Michelle what a holistic psychologist was. In 30 seconds, tell us, from the holistic psychologist, what holistic psychology is, and importantly, how people who may be hearing this for the first time aren't one of your followers, how they can become your followers and get your books.
2: Absolutely. So to me, holistic psychologist is really honoring the connectedness between our mind, our body, and kind of the greater sense of who we are, our passion, our purpose, our belonging, whether we want to call that spirit or soul or whatever it is that resonates. I believe we are something beyond even our mind and our body. So that's what holistic psychology means to me, is gaining awareness that all of those parts of us are contributing to our lived experiences and, of course, giving us some tools in all of those areas to live life more fully. So if you want more information about who I am, I'm across all the different social media platforms at this point. So however it is that you choose to consume your content, whether it's Where It All Began on the Instagram account or YouTube, TikTok, X, it is some version of the handle, The Holistic Psychologist. All of my now 4 books are available wherever books are sold, on Audible and Kindle as well. And I also have a community program, a membership, Self Healer Circle, that you can find more information at selfhealercircle.com.
14: Dr. Nicole LaPera, thank you so much for joining us here on Gervie's Law today.
2: This was such an honor. Thank you both for having me, and thank you all for listening.
14: All right, and happy Mother's Day to all the mothers out there. That's going to do it for Gervie's Law for this week. We'll see you next week.

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1: KABC. A warming trend is set to continue across Southern California through tomorrow, with temperatures climbing into the 80s, 90s, and even triple digits in some inland areas. Cooler temps run from Tuesday through Thursday, then we're hot again by the weekend. Amazon says it will stop the sales of certain high-speed e-bikes in California. This after a consumer alert was issued by California Attorney General Rob Bonta last month, warning about illegal electric bikes and motorcycles being marketed to consumers. And more than 100 items from the life and career of Marilyn Monroe will be offered at auction next month to celebrate what would have been the Hollywood icon's centennial. Julian's Auctions says the sale will take place June 4th at the Peninsula Beverly Hills. It will include gowns, photos, and the front entry gate from Monroe's Brentwood home. Those are the headlines. I'm Sharon Reardon.
0: We invented the onboard infotainment system. Here in my car. From point A to point B, enjoy the ride with
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0: 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All right, we've talked about this before on the show, is that every second that you're behind the wheel, the car tracks you, right? 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General Motors got caught selling driver behavior data to insurance brokers.
1: How would they get caught? I mean, they all do it.
0: Shocker, right? Toyota, Honda, and Hyundai have also been flagged for the same thing. And so you might be thinking, like, well, how did they get permission for this? Well, when you turned on your car's infotainment system, it said, "Do you agree?"
1: Yeah.
0: And you said, "Yeah, sure, whatever." Okay.
1: I mean, I told you the story when I bought the truck. I bought a Ford F-150, went out there. Now, it was pre-owned. But the guy said, "Well, let's gonna head it set up your infotainment system, like you said, and get you registered and everything." I was like, "Oh, no, I just want to go. I've been here for hours negotiating this deal." He's like, no, I have it all set up." And then I said, "No," and he said, "Just sign here, and then we'll go." And I'm like, "Now I knew this was about getting information, and like this guy's whole job is to get me signed up."
0: Of course.
1: And he just signed it for me and clicked consent right in front of me.
0: And you just said, "Thanks, I gotta go."
1: I tried to complain, but it was done.
0: Rob in Memphis, Tennessee. Hi there, Rob.
2: Hey, Kim. Thanks for having me back on.
0: That's right. We spoke before now about AI, right?
2: That's right. I called you about 4 months ago to share with everyone, all your listeners, that you were my inspiration for getting my certificate in AI.
0: And so how's that going? Are you loving it?
2: I am. Mm-hmm. I'm loving it a lot. So I'm in week four right now. It's a 6-week program through MIT. And the program is called AI Implications of Business Strategy.
0: And so, tell us the greatest thing that you've learned so far.
2: Can I tell you the three greatest?
0: Oh, you can tell me three. I'll take three.
2: I'm sorry. I can't limit it to just one. So, my favorite thing, week one, before you learn anything about AI, is they do a recap of Porter's generic competitive strategies. So Michael Porter coined this concept back in 1980, and Kim, that's before I was born, just for context. But that's how important and relevant these are when talking about AI in business. There are three generic strategies: cost leadership, focus, and differentiation. And as you go throughout this course, you learn about how AI applies to all three, and it forces you to think about how can I apply AI to my business. Kim, I work for a $100 billion manufacturing titan, and I'm thinking about ways I can use AI to make myself more efficient, to make my organization more efficient. The ways that I will use AI to do these are different from how you would use them.
0: Right.
2: In your station or when you're in your newsletter. But everyone can apply AI to their organization, to their business. The other thing I've enjoyed about this program is that when we think of AI, we think of something called generative AI.
0: Right.
2: And generative AI is like your ChatGPT, your Gemini, your Grok. We just shorten it to AI. But this program goes into depth on different aspects of AI, not just generative AI. So they've expanded it in their robotics, which is really cool because I work with a lot of robotics, and there's more robotics than just like, well, what do you think of when you think of robotics? You think of like big machines moving stuff around, or
1: that scary dog that one company made.
0: Yeah. The Boston Dynamics dog. And
2: sure. Okay. Perfect. I know exactly what you're talking about. So that's absolutely a form of AI, under the robotics category. Robotic process automation, or RPA, is another form of robotics. And so you've heard of robo-advisors that financial investment firms use Yeah. They advise you on how to use your money. Mm-hmm. But that's a type of robot that uses AI to advise you. And so we've gone into a lot of depth on all these different aspects of AI. And then as the course is concluding, it's been forcing us this whole time to think about how we can apply AI to our organization, how it appeals to these competitive strategies, cost leadership, focus, and differentiation. And the grand finale, each week there's an assignment that we turn in, and it's graded. No, we can't just use AI to do the assignment. That's cheating. they make you sign in, the code of conduct or the honor policy before day one. The grand finale is a project where you, each person in this program, we expand on our plan to use AI in our organization or an organization of choice. It doesn't have to be your employer, sure. In my mm-hmm. case, it is. And that's the grand finale of this.
0: Wait, you've really learned a lot.
2: I've learned a lot. I've learned more than I thought I would.
0: Mm-hmm. And so, is this how many hours a week is this class?
2: Oh, personally, I spend about 6 hours a week. Right? No, it's not much at all. It's reading. It's videos. A ton of videos, interviews between fellow professors at MIT, or they do bring in some industry experts to talk about how they, how they utilize AI, how they've implemented it.
0: So you really see this as a benefit to your career then, 100%.
2: Yes.
1: Now, once you get the certificate, are you going to use it to change careers?
2: No. And I'm not just saying that because someone listening might know who I work for, yeah? I actually want to stay in my position. I'm an engineering manager for this large mm-hmm. automotive OEM, and I just want to make myself more efficient. I want to make people that work for me more efficient. I want to 10X myself. I want to 10X all of my employees, and I want to make my organization competitive. I want to do things for the first time that maybe haven't been done before in my organization, maybe haven't been done before ever in the industry.
1: Dang, so I was hoping we'd get his 2 weeks right here on the air. Man.
0: So how much would this class have been, Rob, if you didn't get the employer to pay for this?
2: Yeah, great question. I think it's about $3,500.
0: Wow.
2: So
0: that was good.
2: I'll take it.
0: Well, with your background and having now this MIT certification, obviously embracing it,
1: mm-hmm.
0: right?
1: Loving it.
0: How you can use it. And thank you, Rob, for calling back and telling us everything that you've learned. That Porter, if you haven't ever studied that, it's the basis of a lot of economics classes. And it really, these three

0: A common sense Republican running for Congress in a seat once held by Adam Schiff?
1: Yes. Hi, I'm Scott Allen Myers. So many people have thought about leaving California, but I'm staying. I'm staying to fight back against the crushing costs, the tax burdens, and the outrageous social agendas. I believe our communities deserve leadership that puts families, safety, and common sense first.
0: Protecting our homes, our taxes, our safety, and our children? You've got my vote.
1: I'm Scott Allen Myers, and I approve of this message. Paid for by Scott Allen Myers for Congress.
2: I am a big fan of my Solaire infrared grill. I felt like I got a real upgrade when I got this thing because it does such a great job with a hot and fast cook. It heats up to 1,000 degrees in just 3 minutes, and it does such a great job when I've done it with steaks, I've done it with chicken, shrimp, veggie skewers, sausages. Oh, I've got some venison and wild boar sausages coming in this week. I'm going to throw those on the Solaire, and it's going to be so good. The thing with the Solaire, too, is it's such a consistent cook. You do not have flare-ups, and that used to be a major problem with my old grill. So I'm a big fan of this thing. I think you should check it out for yourself. Go to the website, learn about the Solaire, learn about the technology, see if they have one that works for you. 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
0: A common sense Republican running for Congress in a seat once held by Adam Schiff?
1: Yes. Hi, I'm Scott Allen Myers. So many people have thought about leaving California, but I'm staying. I'm staying to fight back against the crushing costs, the tax burdens, and the outrageous social agendas. I believe our communities deserve leadership that puts families, safety, and common sense first.
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0: 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All right, 15 minutes into a flight, what would you do if a charger exploded into a ball of orange fire?
1: Probably cry like a baby.
0: Well, joining us right now is Melissa in Wichita, Kansas, because this actually happened to her. Hello there, Melissa.
2: Hey there.
1: Was it yours?
2: It was not mine. It was the passenger sitting directly in front of my 18-year-old daughter and I.
0: Oh, gosh. So what happened?
2: We were about 15 minutes in the air. You know, you're getting in your relax mode of taking off. And literally, there was just this big flaming ball of orange flame.
0: Gosh.
2: It was an explosion.
0: Wow.
1: Did anyone get hurt?
2: Nobody was hurt. The lady that was actually had the battery charger, she didn't even go to the hospital. She was okay. On our flight, the rescue flight, whenever we flew back to Seattle in the evening time. She was sitting again in front of us. And
0: you're like, you don't have any more chargers, right? Do you? Okay, just checking.
2: Exactly. she was sitting in front of us, and I asked her, I was like, dude, because they were saying on the news that, you know, one person went to the hospital, and it wasn't her. I think it was one of the flight attendants because of inhaling the toxic lithium battery fumes.
0: So how did they put the fire out? Did they, because most planes now, they have these lithium bags, lithium ion battery bags, that they can put the battery in and then it will extinguish the flames. Did they use that?
2: So it happened so fast.

0: you know, I mean, the flight attendants were all in their little jump seats. So they were all, you know, strapped in. Everybody strapped in. And there was a gentleman that was sitting in front of the passenger with the exploding battery pack. She tossed it into the aisle of the airplane, and he miraculously had a towel that he put over the fire. And then another passenger put her shoe on top of it, but it was still smoldering. And then they reacted, you know, because the cabin's getting excited and panicked. So they got the fire extinguisher and put it out, the rest of the fire. And we were probably 12 minutes because I took pictures and I also took the video. And the oxygen masks were not deployed for 12 minutes, probably. So we were in close range inhaling these toxic lithium battery fumes. And it's like worse than smelling burnt plastic.
1: Wow.
2: When it first happened, because I know myself, I know where my mind would go. Did you have any idea what was going on?
0: I knew that there was a fire and I was waiting for the oxygen masks to deploy. But there is a delay with oxygen mask deploying, and it's due to the cabin pressure.
1: Okay.
0: So they don't just get triggered automatically. They have to be manually deployed.
1: So the captain or the pilot has to do that. It has to flip a switch. Okay.
0: Yes.
1: And so by the time that they knew that that was going on, because you said the flight attendants were in their jump seats, right? You have passengers putting out the fire. And so how long was it before a flight attendant figured out that what was going on?
0: Within a couple minutes.
1: Okay.
0: Yes. Okay. Within a couple minutes. And then the mask did not deploy for, with my timing, 12 minutes. So we covered our mouths. I told my daughter sitting next to me, I'm like, cover your mouth and put your, you know, put your elbow over your nose.
1: That was smart.
0: Like with your shirt, put your shirt over your mouth.
1: That was smart. Okay, so then you get the fire put out. Then what happens after that? You said you turned around? Is that what happened?
0: They did. It took them a while to communicate. There was just a delay. I feel like everybody was paralyzed and unprepared. It was a slow reaction, and there was like no safety plan in place. And I was reading an article on the National Business Aviation Association, and it was talking about cases with these ion battery explosions on airplanes. And I feel like as the public and how much we fly and use aviation as a source of transportation, there is just a lack of knowledge and preparedness for these types of...
1: Yeah, and all of us, I mean, everybody's carrying something with a lithium ion battery in it. Something, right?
2: Just since December, this is the second person we've had on the show that's had a battery explode. Remember the firefighter that had the dog in the carpet that caught on fire?
1: Yeah. Yeah, and he caught that on his Nest cam.
2: Yeah.
1: Or security cam, whatever it was. So I'm just curious. So you go through all this. What did Alaska Airlines give you as far as like, here, you know, we're sorry that this happened?
0: This is really kind of funny. They gave us $12 vouchers for, I guess, food. I don't know what you can buy for $12 in the airport.
1: A bottle of water? Okay. To help put out the fire, which wouldn't work on a lithium-ion battery, just saying. But...
0: And then they gave us a $300 credit for our next flight.
1: Do you know if it was a Chinese knockoff charger or what actually caused the fire?
0: You know, I don't know what kind of charger it was, but I'm sure that it was because everybody's ordering chargers off of Amazon. In the article from the National Business Aviation Association, it's like you pick up a battery off the street in New York for $5, a battery charger.
1: Right.
0: You know, so people really don't know what they are buying. And I've had incidences myself where a battery charger gets warm and warms up my phone.
1: Oh, it does. You know what we all have? Even the ones that are supposedly certified.
2: Right.
1: Know, suddenly by the you touch me, you're like, oh, that's really hot.
2: It's not supposed to be like that, is it?
1: Well, Melissa, thank you so much for calling in. What a frightening thing.
2: My first thought would have been terrorism. Like, yeah, that's exactly where my mind would have went. Thank goodness there were people on that plane that have it better together than I did.
1: I don't know if I could have gotten on the plane again with the same person.
2: Right.
1: Yeah, you need to, like, strip down. I need to make sure there's nothing else on
2: there. Get her a rent-a-car.
1: So let's talk a little bit about safe batteries, okay, right? You want to make sure that you buy from a manufacturer that you can pronounce their name, number one.
2: Okay.
1: Seriously, though, we're talking big-name manufacturers. You know, Belkin, for example. You know, Apple. The big ones, Anker. And then if your charger ever starts getting hot, you need to unplug it. And you shouldn't be leaving this thing charged up, whatever it is, 24/7. You know, so many people do that.
2: Yeah, just throw it in a corner of the kitchen and it's charging all the time until they need it.
1: No, definitely don't want to do that. So have some common sense, people. Please, please, please, please, please. Coming right back, a shocker about Amazon Prime here on the Kim Komando Show. 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
0: 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You're not going anywhere. So why discount you?
1: So what do I do?
0: Well, you can price shop elsewhere by using Google Shopping or put that extension on Camel, Camel, Camel so that this way you see if you're really getting a deal.
1: I'll just pay more.
0: Okay, I mentioned this briefly, and let me just talk a little bit more about it right now because we have just a few extra seconds. I launched a weekly, it's delivered every single Thursday, a weekly newsletter only about AI. And it's not going to give you like, oh, here are the best 50 note-taking AI apps. No, that's garbage. We're not going to do that. You know me. It's about AI tips, tricks, and secrets that you can actually use. Like, for example, how to find every subscription that you have in your universe by using artificial intelligence. 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I mean, just real practical stuff. 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
11: President Trump is rejecting Iran's response to a U.S. proposal to end the war. In a post on Truth Social, Trump said he read the response from Iran's so-called representatives, calling it totally unacceptable. Meanwhile, Israeli Prime Minister Benjamin Netanyahu said the Iran conflict is not over, arguing that Tehran's nuclear material and proxy networks still need to be dismantled. Netanyahu told 60 Minutes on CBS that while recent actions accomplished a great deal, enriched uranium must still be removed from Iran, adding that those are unresolved issues. His remarks came as the Trump administration stood firm that Iran must end all uranium enrichment to achieve regional peace. Energy Secretary Chris Wright says President Trump is open to all ideas to help lower gas prices. Wright was asked about possible measures, including suspending the federal gas tax, during an interview with NBC's Meet the Press.
12: All measures that can be taken to lower the price of at the pump and lower the prices for Americans, this administration is in support of.
11: His comments come as gas prices hit a national average of $4.52 today, according to AAA. That's an increase of more than 50 cents since the start of the Iran war. Six people have been found dead inside a Union Pacific cargo train in Laredo, Texas. Union Pacific said in a statement it was working closely with officials to investigate. The ages of the victims and where the train came from originally are unknown. The Devil Wears Prada 2 is scoring a first-round win over Mortal Kombat 2 at the weekend box office. The Anne Hathaway and Meryl Streep-led sequel took in $43 million this weekend, earning just under $300 million in its 2 weeks at the worldwide box office. Mortal Kombat 2 came in a close second at $40 million domestically. Michael is still going strong in third place at just over $46 million. Sheep Detectives and Paramount's Billie Eilish Hit Me Hard and Soft, the tour, came in fourth and fifth. I'm Rob Martier.
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5: A protest this weekend over girl sports in Southern California. Crean Lutheran High School senior Olivia Viola competed yesterday in a track meet in Yorba Linda. But first, she joined the Save Girls Sports rally to speak out about having to compete against A.B. Hernandez.
13: I want to be clear. We're not wishing ill will on the men who compete against us. There is no hatred. We're simply fighting for our right to fair competition.
5: Hernandez, a biological male who identifies as female, placed first by a large margin in the long jump and triple jump. The feds are suing California over allowing biological males to compete in girls' high school sports. And two local nonprofits are raising allegations of massive animal abuse on Skid Row in downtown Los Angeles. They claim that local officials have done little to stop the problem. Those are the headlines. I'm Sharon Reardon.
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14: Los Feliz, 5 northbound off-ramp to Los Feliz Boulevard. That off-ramp's partially blocked by a stall on the right shoulder. You'll see slower traffic from Pasadena. And in mid-city on the 10 eastbound off-ramp to La Cienega, that off-ramp's partially blocked by an accident also on the right shoulder. Elysian Park, 5 southbound at the 110, that center lane's blocked by wood debris. And in downtown LA on the 101 southbound approaching the 110, there's an accident on the right shoulder.
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0: There's nothing more frustrating than to sit there at night after you worked all day and you scroll through Netflix, Amazon Prime, Hulu, Paramount Plus, Apple TV, Apple Plus, HBO, HBO Max, and you say, there's nothing on.
1: There's nothing to watch.
0: Have you done that?
1: Oh, of course.
0: Okay. Why is that?
1: I don't know, but I think Lisa and I have watched every single baking show that's ever created, because now we're getting down to like springtime baking on a Tuesday.
0: Okay. Well, here's what's happening. Gen Z said, we're tired of it. They're not doing it.
1: They're just cutting the couch.
0: No, they are going back to DVDs. What? Like, don't look at me like that. That's true. They're going back to DVDs.
1: I'm not standing up and putting a DVD. Who has a DVD player?
0: You have to go get a DVD player. You can find one on Amazon.
1: They're going to charge me more because I'm a Prime member. I just found that out last hour.
0: So I actually was watching, I forget, some news, and they were some news, I think it was maybe the Today Show, and they had a gal sitting there. This is not meant to be a judgment zone, but she's talking about how she owns a video rental store.
1: Okay.
0: Okay. What do you think a person looks like who owns a video rental store that is a Gen Zer and appealing to Gen Zers?
1: Probably female, short hair, heavy makeup, very maybe gothy, tattoos.
0: Okay. Did you see the segment?
1: I didn't.
0: Okay. Not a lot of makeup.
1: Okay.
0: Heavy tattoos.
1: Okay.
0: Short hair.
1: Black hair?
0: Black hair. No, a big nose ring.
1: Gothy.
0: Okay. And like big earring, you know, like earrings that they take out the earlobes in.
1: The gauges.
0: Yeah. And I'm sitting there going, ugh.
1: But is she successful? Doesn't matter what you look like if you're successful.
0: She's got a couple hundred members that rent DVDs.
1: A couple hundred?
0: Okay. This is not a big business.
1: Okay. But she made it on the Today Show with yes. a couple hundred members. And you can't get on with over 600,000 subscribers with a newsletter?
0: You know what? I turned him down, if you want to know the truth.
1: You turned him down?
0: Yeah, I did.
1: Well, you don't like free promotion?
0: Okay. Here's my logic. Okay. By the time I get to New York,
1: right?
0: Then I got to do all that. And you got to be there for like 4 days. And then you got to come back. And as I told the booking agent, as I said, you know, aside from Al Roker and Savannah Guthrie, I really don't know who else is on the Today Show.
1: There's Michael Strahan.
0: He's not on the Today Show.
1: Isn't he?
0: He's on Good Morning America.
1: You made the right decision, Ken.
0: That was funny. But yeah, here I'm going to make a point, Ken. Here it is.
1: I don't know. They're all the same show to me.
0: Exactly. I'd rather stay here and work with you and be with our listeners and our viewers on YouTube. Because after all, it's my job. I'm America's beloved digital goddess, and I've been it for so many years. My name's Kim Komando. It's funny how that works, because this is the Kim Komando Show. It's the nation's largest, biggest, best show about all things digital. And joining me is Andrew Babinski. Hello there, Andrew.
1: I bet if the open rate of the newsletter dropped below 35%, you'd be on the Today Show tomorrow.
0: You're going, my newsletter.
1: Where's Michael?
0: Where's Michael? Where's Kathy Lee and Regis? Oh, no, that's a long time ago.
1: That was a bit ago.
0: That was a long time ago.
1: So you got a newsletter, Kim. That's so exciting. Galman, she's got a newsletter.
0: We do, as a matter of fact. 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All right, then. Every single day, I make sure that I know exactly what's happening in the tech world so I can impart all this know-how from my beautiful brain to yours. And we're going to start with a story from right here in Arizona. I don't know if you're familiar with this. A woman posted a GIF on Facebook, and she got arrested.
1: Huh?
0: 56-year-old. A woman by the name of Kathleen Turney. She posted a clip from the Game of Thrones on a Tempe City Councilman's Facebook page. And Tempe is a suburb of Phoenix, of course. And I don't play Game of Thrones.
1: It's a television show. Okay. You can't play it.
0: I don't watch Game of Thrones.
1: Okay.
0: What's the queen's name?
1: Oh, I couldn't tell you. I don't watch that show either.
0: And you don't play the game either?
1: Mm-mm.
0: Okay. Queen Cersei? Okay. It showed the queen, whatever her name is, destroying her enemies in an explosion.
1: Okay.
0: The caption had a snarky comment about the night's meeting. I don't know what the comment says. Tempe police called it a credible threat. Evacuated 75 people from City Hall.
1: What?
0: Detectives and members of the U.S. Marshals Service Violent Offender Task Force showed up at Kathleen's front door and arrested her on felony computer tampering charges. The county attorney later declined to prosecute, saying there was no reasonable likelihood of conviction.
1: Is this the first time these police officers have ever been on the internet?
0: Kathleen lost her $121,000 a year job after her arrest.
1: So?
0: She is. $3 million in damages. But you have to remember, what you post online can come back.
1: No. This is a council person making phone calls saying, hey, this lady ticked me off. Go get her.
0: But
1: allegedly.
0: You got to be smart about it. And what is to gain by posting a snarky comment on this whole thing?
1: Nothing to gain, but it's 84% of the internet. I mean, I've literally seen people post on other people's that they're going to end their lives. Direct comments. They weren't getting arrested. This is a Game of Thrones GIF, whatever.
0: GIF, whatever you want to say. You say GIF or GIF?
1: I say GIF.
0: I say GIF.
1: Which one is
0: it? I say GIF sometimes. It depends.
1: Okay.
0: Depends how you feel.
1: I feel that's a threat. So can someone please, she's threatening me with my vocabulary. Can someone please call the cops?
0: Yes, I feel violated.
1: Please. You can't be the victim. I'm the victim.
0: I am the victim.
1: Double police call right now.
0: Look at me. Look at this face. These eyes, they look hurt.
1: They look menacing.
0: A federal judge has ruled Allstate must face a massive lawsuit involving 15 combined cases. 45 million people were allegedly tracked without consent using apps like Gas Buddy, Life360, and Fuel Rewards. Allstate's data unit already allegedly embedded software to track the speed, braking, and location.
1: So my fiance sent me a link, I want to say it was Monday, to join Gas Buddy. And when I got home, she was like, hey, did you sign up for that thing I sent you? I was like, no, it's going to track me. And she goes, I know, but I got a $100 gift card because I've used it so much. Sign up because I get a bonus. I was like, I'm not going to put it on my phone. And she's like, if they're tracking me, they already know where you are. So they just put it on your phone.
0: Well, they're raising insurance rates based on that. In one case, a woman was flagged for reckless driving while she was on a roller coaster because the app couldn't distinguish between a Toyota and a theme park ride.
1: That's hilarious.
0: You're in good hands. Remember that.
1: This driver continuously is spinning around and around and around and around and around. I think they're either on the teacups or driving like a crazy person.
0: Doing donuts. Okay. A nature medicine study found you should not be asking ChatGPT if you're dying.
1: Okay.
0: It missed real emergencies half the time and panicked over safe situations 65% of the time.
1: Well, I think it's got a new thing on there because anytime you ask about your health, because I think I'm allergic to something and I take a picture of my eyes and I'm like, do they look irritated? And it's like, don't talk to me about health stuff. Go to your doctor.
0: That's because they're getting sued by somebody.
1: I think I see a little redness, but seriously, don't talk to me about it.
0: Google's Notebook LM. Have you ever used that? You have.
1: Oh yeah. Notebook. Yes.
0: Okay. It got a major upgrade. Now turns research notes into full videos with animations. Narration, visual styles. They say it's for students and presenters. And then Spotify and Liquid Death. Are you still drinking Liquid Death?
1: I love Liquid Death.
0: You still drinking that?
1: Oh, yeah. I have a subscription. It gets delivered to the house every single month.
0: Okay, I bought a can just because you were talking about how it was like $4 for a can.
1: It's the best water on the history of planet Earth. And it's in an aluminum can, so it gets so cold. They should literally advertise in this show because I will be their nationwide spokesperson.
0: Where's Tracy? Tracy, did you hear that?
1: For trade. I'll do it for trade.
0: They have created the Eternal Playlist Earn.
1: Okay.
0: It's a cremation urn with a Bluetooth speaker on the lid. It scans your listening Spotify history and then loops your forever soundtrack. So your family members and friends.
1: Once you're put into the urn?
0: Yes.
1: Okay.
0: So it keeps playing music, like Staying Alive.
1: I'm not staying alive.
0: Highway to Hell. Stairwell to Heaven or whatever.
1: Stairway to Heaven?
0: Yes. Anything by the Grateful Dead.
1: Yes, of course. Yes. At least they make good water, because that's a dumb idea.
0: Ashes to ashes, base to base. Mr. Beast makes you kind of sit back and say, what the heck have you done with your life? He's 27 years old. He's worth $700 million. And he just acquired an app called Step,
1: okay,
0: a banking app. 7 million teen users. As a parent, you need to listen to this. Because your kid already trusts Mr. Beast and loves Mr. Beast. And so they have trademarked Mr. Beast Financial, including cryptocurrency services. So he's going to start selling crypto to teenagers.
1: Oh, great.
0: Mm-hmm. So need to have the money talk before Mr. Beast does.
1: Yes, Mr. Beast gives away money. He's not going to take ours.
0: Right. 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Let's see. Coming up, we're going to talk about how scammers are stealing your face for AI deepfakes and a safe way to try DeepSeek. I'm going to talk a little bit more about that. And, of course, we have great phone calls here on the Kim Komando Show. 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
22: 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And this week, it's Netflix is a Joke Fest with Brett Goldstein, Chelsea Handler, Dodgers Comedy Night, Smosh, and Anthony Jeselnik. 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I am a big fan of my Solaire infrared grill. I felt like I got a real upgrade when I got this thing because it does such a great job with a hot and fast cook. It heats up to 1,000 degrees in just 3 minutes, and it does such a great job when I've done it with steaks, I've done it with chicken, shrimp, veggie skewers, sausages. Oh, I've got some venison and wild boar sausages coming in this week. I'm going to throw those on the Solaire, and it's going to be so good. The thing with the Solaire, too, is it's such a consistent cook. You do not have flare-ups, and that used to be a major problem with my old grill. So I'm a big fan of this thing. I think you should check it out for yourself. Go to the website, learn about the Solaire, learn about the technology, see if they have one that works for you. 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

0: You know, sometimes I launch products and sometimes they're not always a success.
1: No?
0: Like maybe like 1%. And so, but when something really takes off, I just want to say thank you, because this splashofai.com AI newsletter that I'm doing right now, it is just smoking right out of the gate. I mean, it is going to be, it's going to be huge.
2: It's just one issue in.
0: I know, but you could tell the feedback, everything that we're getting.
2: No, I'm saying not many things launch and have this much success. Yes. Just one in.
0: It is. Yeah, that's true. It is. Because normally you have to build up for success.
2: Right.
0: And it's like, I mean, the comments, I mean, thousands of comments. I mean, off the first issue, and you know, almost a 60% open rate. It's just really phenomenal. So if you haven't already signed up, it's just once a week. Just sign up right now. Go to splashofai.com. So that's splashofai.com. Take some phone calls.
2: Do it.
0: Emil in Tampa, Florida. Welcome. We're going to start with you. What's going on?
3: Well, hi, Kim. Lots of stuff that's not good is going on. I am a QuickBooks Pro Advisor, and they publish a site for me where people can find a Pro Advisor and make contact to discuss doing books. Well, I've received several calls on that, and everything's gone fine. And about a month ago, I received a call, or a message, actually it was an email, for someone who wanted me to take a look at doing his books. And that's normal. So I said, sure, I'll be glad to talk with you. And he said, I would like to do it with a Zoom link. Well, I've used Zoom, so I said, not a problem. And time came for him to send me the link, and I hadn't received it, so I emailed him and said, you know, where's the link? I'm ready to talk with you. And he came back and said he'd been busy, and yeah, he'd send it to me right now. So I get the link, and it's a normal Zoom link. So I click on it, and it went to a site, or went to a page that said, you need to upgrade your Zoom.
0: Which
3: and
0: happens.
3: Said, well,
0: it does happen.
3: Well, yeah. Yeah, that happens. And so I was not suspicious at that point. So I clicked on the link, and it went to a really strange page that I had never seen before and suspected it was not legitimate. So I got out of it. And I think it was too late because I believe he got into my computer. Now, nothing was going on. I got out of it and just deleted his email message and never figured I'd never contact him again. And so I was working on my computer. It's a laptop, actually. And I was working on my laptop doing some accounting. And I took a break to get something to eat and drink. And I'm sitting in front of my computer doing that. And all of a sudden, this screen pops up that says, Microsoft is updating your system. Well, I've seen that before, so I didn't suspect anything. But it started at 10%. And for the 5-10 minutes I was sitting there, it never changed from 5%. 10%, okay. Sweetie. Then all of a sudden, my mouse starts moving on the screen, and I'm not touching my mouse.
0: That's
3: so
0: weird.
3: I realize somebody's in there besides me. So I hit the power button and shut down the computer and waited 10, 15 minutes or so, and then I restarted it, and everything was fine. Now, I have all of my links to my bank and QuickBooks and other stuff that I use. If you click on one of those links, a speed dial link, if you click on one, you have to put in a PIN to get to it.
0: Okay.
3: So I was somewhat confident that he couldn't get to anything. But every time, and it's happened again since then, again, I sit there waiting. You know, it's only when I pause and I'm not doing anything on it that he gets in. So he's put something in my computer.
0: Well, you know, that Zoom update could have been what's called a RAT. A remote access Trojan, right?
3: Okay.
0: And that gives a person full control of your computer. And because, I mean, first of all, you need to do a whole security scan, right? I would stop using this laptop until I could take it in somewhere, or if you can do a whole scan. Unfortunately, you don't know what this person has access to. So this becomes the pain in the butt of changing all your passwords.
3: Right.
0: And changing PINs. We should call your bank.
2: Now, you mentioned you were a QuickBooks professional. And is that something that you do through, they refer you through QuickBooks? Or is this just like a side business?
3: You know, kind of both.
2: Okay.
3: It's part-time. 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
3: Well, it wasn't a random link. It is a portal. 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
0: It's not necessarily through a quote unquote portal as much as it's a referral program. 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
2: Yeah,
0: 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Because if you have a rat, that's bad. 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
5: A lot of shaking in parts of Southern California. More from Jason Nathanson.
6: It's being called a seismic swarm of earthquakes happening Saturday and Sunday morning in San Diego County. 350 minor quakes, mostly in a remote area of the Imperial Valley, from the Salton Sea to the Mexican border. The largest quake was a 4.7, which hit shortly after midnight Sunday morning. No reports of any damage or calls to emergency services for help.
5: And Energy Secretary Chris Wright says President Trump is open to all ideas to help lower gas prices. When asked if that could include suspending the federal gas tax, Wright tells NBC's Meet the Press, the administration is open to whatever it takes to bring down the price at the pump. California drivers are paying the highest prices in the nation at more than $6 per gallon for regular gasoline. Those are the headlines. I'm Sharon Reardon.
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2: Ouch.
1: Okay. 4 hours of emergency care. His sister-in-law was just ready to pay it. He said, no, wait, just wait. So took the itemized bill, pays it into Claude.
2: Okay.
1: And said, find the errors. Within minutes, AI found duplicate charges, services that never ever happened, and supply costs that were marked over 2,300%.
2: That's a bit of an markover.
1: So he wrote a letter citing every single violation. The hospital dropped the bill to $33,000.
2: That's still crazy.
1: But that's an 83% reduction. If he just paid it, or... You know, medical bills, you know, it's one of the number one reasons why people file bankruptcy.
2: Absolutely.
1: So if you are sitting there with a big bill and you're wondering, oh, wonder if it's legit, just paste it into your favorite AI chatbot and ask it to flag any errors. Just takes a few minutes. You know, speaking of a doctor, I don't know if you know this, Andrew, doctor was fixing his grammar on the medical bills when he noticed something random.
2: Really?
1: A posture fee.
2: Oh, boy.
1: Oh, God, cracks him up all the time. Hi, Maureen. She's still laughing. I can hear you laughing, Maureen.
3: Oh, hello, Kim and Andrew. I have to say I'm a cybersecurity practitioner myself, so I really appreciate what both of you do to your listening community to try to keep everybody as safe and sound as you can.
1: Oh, yeah, it's tough, though. I'll tell you, it is tough.
2: I do most of the heavy lifting, but we appreciate it. Maureen.
3: Yeah, well, I always say, you know, it's like they're like my kids. You know, my kids, like, there's no cost of continuing to ask. So, you know, for the cyber criminals, there's no cost for them to continue to
1: That's
3: probe.
1: True. That's true. That's true. So what's happening with you?
3: So my challenge today, I have always been, you know, very obviously as a cyber person, very concerned about, you know, privacy. And as soon as Google started taking pictures of people's houses, I figured out, okay, how do you blur people's houses? How do you make it secure? And Kim, I remember you'd had a comment maybe a couple of weeks ago about, Nancy and the fact how easy it was to find her house.
1: Oh, Nancy Guthrie, okay, yeah.
3: Yes. And I thought, oh, you know what, time to recheck every once in a while. Because, I mean, when I changed it from Google, it was actually when you called them. There was a 1-800 number and said, hey, Google, please blur my house. So I'm dating myself probably a little bit. So I went on to the real estate sites and, you know, okay, house blurred, house blurred, house blurred. And then Realtor.com said, oh, but here's an option called fly around. So,
1: oh.
3: I was like, oh, okay, I'm going to click on fly around. And, oh, there's, and it's got so many commands. Do you want to zoom in? Do you want to zoom out? We start at the top of the house. But, you know, you can go back and do kind of the ground level. You know, you can see every window. You can see, everything.
1: Wait, whoa. So this is not a Google photo. They probably bought this from another service?
3: Yes. Yes, okay. And that's your keyed on kind of where are the questions. So I looked at it and I said, and you can play in the play. We'll show the drone coverage and.
2: Is this inside and out of the house or just the outside?
3: This is just the outside.
2: Okay.
3: There was nothing that I saw that was any close up into windows. And depending on, because, then I'm like, oh, well, let me see if I could, find out more data, how close could I get in? How well developed could I get? But I thought, well, there should be some privacy associated with being able to, have this type of information. Part of it especially was the option that they had, you can able to tilt up and tilt down. So it looks like the drone is maybe just about roof level. I'm not a drone expert, but
1: I don't know if that may be just a satellite image.
3: It's hard to know, but if you can get it so that when you're looking at it, you are looking at like flat ground, looking at the house.
1: So you can see like the side of the house as if you're standing.
3: As if you were standing in my backyard and you wanted to see what my house looked like and you wanted to see what my shrubs looked like and, you know, you could see, you know.
1: Is it 3D?
3: It is 3D.
1: Okay. All right.
3: So it's pretty good. So I thought, well, let me do some research, figure out what to do. So I poked around and found the realtor.com quality control and sent them a very nicely worded email that said, hello, quality control. You've got this fly around and
1: I
3: you can
1: it
3: see
1: off.
3: That my house is blurred and my house is not up for sale. Please get rid of it. And please tell me where you obtained this drone video footage from so that I can contact them and also see what kind of, you know, privacy. Michigan, unfortunately, doesn't have as strong of privacy laws as some of the other states. It's still pretty much a patchwork. But I says, well, we'll start with that. So I sent the note, and they sent a note back, and it took less than a week. They said, okay, we have removed that from your house, which is nice. Went back in, checked it, was happy about that. But I still have some company that's got the drone footage, or multiple companies, and really trying to determine – since they bought that, do I have some privacy rights? Can I stop them from selling this or displaying it? I don't know where it goes because it's my personal property, and I was able to obscure the front of my house, so there must be some laws that are protecting them.
1: I don't know. I'm not an attorney. I just pay mine really a lot of money, too much money to do that.
2: Well, I know with the First Amendment that what you can see from public.
1: Yes, that's true.
2: Is open to be seen.
1: And then there's no such thing as air rights.
2: Correct. And so if it was, and we had the drone caller earlier, but that was different because the drone was following her, tracking her, trying to look into the house while she was showering. But if your house is seen from public, it's your responsibility to make the things that you want private, private.
1: Yes. But also you have to figure out, you have to go to the source because Realtor bought that footage from some company.
2: And when you asked where did they get the video, did they respond?
3: They did not. They didn't even address it in the first email. So I sent a follow-up email that said, thank you for doing part A. Now I'm still looking for part B, saying quality control, and I have received crickets.
1: You know what you could do is to look at one of their past quarterly filings or annual reports, and you could ask AI to do this. And because that's where they talk about partnerships, new features, things that they are unveiling on the site, maybe where they got the footage from. And then you also may be able to identify somebody, whoever this company is that sold the footage to Realtor, may have issued a press release that said, we got all this footage, we did a deal with Realtor, and so that's why you need to do a deal with us. So you're not going to find the answer from Realtor directly by going to quality control, customer success, or whatever they want to call it, right? I always love it. It's like I have a customer success manager. I had one of those the other day. I'm like, oh, come on, really? That you may be able to find it, but that's, you have to go to the source for where that footage is being taken of. Now, there is some thought, and I don't know if this works, but that if you put up a sign,

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1: All right, let me tell you about Kathy Metz. Scammers stole her face. They grabbed a photo from her public Facebook, used AI to put her in a fake scene, then posted a story about selling her uncle's cars. So her real friend started believing and then sent money to a complete stranger, thousands of dollars gone in minutes. So this is a brand new scam that's spreading. Your photos are the raw material. 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
0: Amber in Kansas City, Missouri, you're up next. Hello there, Amber.
2: Hi, Kim. Thank you so much for taking my call. Huge fan. Love listening to you every week.
0: Thank you.
2: So my question is kind of career related. So about 4 years ago, I started a second career in like software development. And previously I was in sales. I do have a bachelor's in computer science.
0: Nice.
2: I'm just not really into software anymore.
0: you know what? It's very tedious. Are you coding or are you developing or designing?
2: I'm mostly like supporting, and I'm like on the platform side, okay. DevOps side of things. Yeah.
0: Okay. What don't you like about it?
2: The constant meetings. The barrage of people messaging me every day, and I just feel like I can't get anything done on my own.
0: What did you sell beforehand?
2: Beforehand, I sold branded like t-shirts.
0: Oh, okay, all right, okay.
2: Stuff like that.
3: Can I back Amber up on the meetings? I have a buddy who works for a very large bank, and he's in the software development side of the mm-hmm. bank. And he has 5.5 hours a day of meetings.
0: Oh, my gosh. You're kidding.
3: In an 8.5 hour day.
0: Okay. I would go bonkers.
3: I don't know how he does it. They have meetings about tomorrow's meeting.
0: That's awful.
3: It's insane.
0: Okay. I won't have a meeting if it's more than 30 minutes.
3: I won't blame you at all, Amber.
0: That's it. So are you thinking, like, where you can pivot next?
2: Yeah, I'm looking for, like, a pivot to something IT related. I don't have any friends. You're like my friend in IT. Oh. So
0: well,
2: that's why I've called you.
0: Here's what I would do if I were you.
2: Okay.
0: You know, it's hard to find good salespeople. Did you like selling?
2: Yes and no. I like talking to people.
0: Okay. All right. So we're going to get you out of the meetings. But the reason why I'm pointing towards this is that if you could sell, and if you have a background in IT, that instead of going in software development, let's flip it around and you could get into, say, technical sales or solutions engineering. And so, you know, the best salespeople in tech are former software developers, and people who understand it. Because they can look at this, they can look at the client's problems and they can say, yes, we can fix this. Because you intuitively know that you can do it. And the money that these people make, and because I tell you, I used to do this. I don't know if you know this, but I did this before radio. Right now, it would be unusual for you not to make $200,000 a year doing this.
2: Whoa.
0: I mean, it's a base plus commission. You understand what you're selling. And so where do you go for that? You go to Cisco, you go to NetSuite, AWS, Salesforce, those type of outfits.
2: Mm-hmm.
0: And they're going to put you through training, and then they're probably going to have some type of AI solution tied to their product. But again, you have a computer science background. So you can, you know, that's where I would go. I wouldn't put you in product management or cybersecurity. Or I would say, you know what, you go sell your heart out and go make 6 figures a year. And the only meetings that you're going to have are the ones where you're going to close the client so you get a commission.
2: Yeah. Okay.
0: And those are good meetings.
2: They are.
0: We love those meetings.
3: I'll take 5.5 hours of those.
0: I mean, and, you know, you can even look at, you know, some of the bigger companies like IBM, because they're also selling solution platforms. So you want to look at us being a technical sales, a solutions engineer, because I made so much money at that. It was unbelievable. I was 25 years old selling computer systems for Unisys, making $200,000 a year then.
3: And that was all the way back in the late 90s.
0: Oh, my God. It was in 1952.
3: I was trying to help you out there, Kim.
0: I was kidding. It was in the 90s. All right. Still to come, we're going to tell you how you can try DeepSeek, the Chinese AI, the safe way here on the Kim Komando Show.
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0: 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Have you tried it?
1: Nope.
0: It's crazy fast. If you're looking to crunch terabytes of data and numbers and you wanted to maybe fact check things, that's what you want to use it for.
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0: Well, yes, all your data is going to be sent to servers in China.
1: Right.
0: They're going to track all your keystrokes. They're going to collect info, all the devices you use. That's why you don't want to put it on your main network. 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So you're going to lock that guest network down. This is the only machine that's going to let you. And then you're going to work in the router settings. So you're going to really put a firewall around this thing. 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By the way, if you haven't already, make sure that you sign up for my new free weekly AI newsletter. It just comes out every Thursday. 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
2: Israeli Prime Minister Benjamin Netanyahu said the Iran conflict is not over, arguing that Tehran's nuclear material and proxy networks still need to be dismantled. Netanyahu told 60 Minutes on CBS that while recent actions accomplished a great deal, enriched uranium must still be removed from Iran, adding that Iran's enrichment sites, proxy forces, and ballistic missile ambitions remain unresolved issues. His remarks came as the Trump administration stood firm that Iran must end all uranium enrichment to achieve regional peace. In a post on Truth Social, President Trump said he had read Iran's response to a U.S. proposal to end the war from Iran's so-called representatives, calling it totally unacceptable. The U.S. ambassador to the United Nations says President Trump is giving diplomacy a chance to end the conflict with Iran. Ambassador Mike Waltz joined ABC's This Week.
3: That's up to President Trump as commander-in-chief to determine what constitutes a violation.
2: His comments come as airstrikes have been reported near the Strait of Hormuz despite the ceasefire. Health officials are evacuating passengers from a cruise ship in the Canary Islands after a deadly hantavirus outbreak. Spanish authorities say the MV Hondius cruise ship arrived in Tenerife early Sunday. 17 Americans were among the 100 passengers being escorted off the ship by medical personnel wearing hazmat suits. The American passengers are being flown to Nebraska on a charter flight where they will be placed in quarantine. The New York Knicks have punched their ticket to the Eastern Conference Finals. New York crushed the 76ers 144-114 in Game 4 to complete the sweep. The Knicks will face either the Detroit Pistons or the Cleveland Cavaliers in the next round. The NHL Stanley Cup playoffs continue to roll along. The Montreal Canadiens beat the Buffalo Sabres 6-2 in Game 3 of their best-of-seven series from Montreal. The Canadiens have a 2-1 series lead. Game 4 is Tuesday night. I'm Rob Martier.
4: 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KABC.
5: California officials have ended another unsuccessful search for the remains of Kristen Smart. Here's Lisa Curtin.
6: The San Luis Obispo County Sheriff's Department spent the past week searching the property of Susan Flores in Arroyo Grande. She's the mother of Paul Flores, the last person seen with Smart, who was 19 years old when she disappeared following a party in 1996. Flores was convicted of first-degree murder in 2022, and he's serving 25 years to life in prison.
5: California lawmakers have approved $25 million in emergency funds to help struggling hospitals. Assembly Bill 108 sets up emergency grants to keep key hospitals from closing, especially in rural areas. And General Motors is going to pay nearly $13 million to settle a California consumer protection lawsuit. It alleged that GM collected detailed data from hundreds of thousands of OnStar users between 2016 and 2024. That's the latest. I'm Mark Mayfield.
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7: South LA, 110 southbound on-ramp from Manchester. That on-ramp partially blocked by an accident in lanes. Slower traffic from Martin Luther King Jr. It was a three-car crash. And in Elysian Park on the 5 southbound at Stadium Way, an accident on the right shoulder. You'll see slower traffic from Los Feliz. South El Monte, 60 westbound at Santa Anita Avenue. That center lane's blocked by trash cans in lanes. Slower traffic from Peck Road.
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Hi, I'm Rabbi Michael Barclay, and welcome to the Rabbi's Table, a place of dialogue, not debate, a place where we can disagree without being disagreeable, a place where we invite icons, where we invite people of real knowledge to a table, just like a dinner table, and to have conversation. And I have to be honest that I am so honored and blessed to have this guest at our table today. And a little bit intimidated, quite honestly. Alan Dershowitz, Professor Alan Dershowitz, is what in Hebrew we call a chacham, a man of wisdom, a real man of wisdom. This is a man who has done so much. For over 50 years, he was a professor at Harvard Law School. He's written over 55 books and over 1,000 articles. He's been a celebrity lawyer for all sorts of people, Mike Tyson and Julian Assange and Harvey Weinstein, all sorts of people. But more than any of that, he really has been a champion of justice. And on a personal level, I have to be honest that this show would not exist without him, and he doesn't know this. But when someone asked, can you do a show, what would you want to do? My answer was, I'd like it to be about dialogue and have the kind of respect that the debate between Alan Dershowitz and Bobby Kennedy over vaccines had. The level of respect and caring even through the disagreement. So it's such an honor and a privilege to have Professor Dershowitz come join us. So let's sit back, have a nice evening, relax, and enjoy and hopefully be entertained by the words of a man who truly has lived a life of wisdom and passion and justice as we continue and share the Rabbi's Table together.

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6: So we're here at the Rebetish, here at the Rabbi's Table, and it is such a pleasure. Professor Alan Dershowitz, thank you for being here. I hope I did not embarrass you in any way with that introduction, but I mean every single word that I just said.
7: Well, I appreciate it, and it's so nice to be called a chacham by a rabbi. Chacham means somebody who's smart. When I went to yeshiva, no rabbi would call me a chacham. There was a big debate whether I was an apikores or just a...
6: An apikores, for those who don't know, means someone who's totally secular and has rejected the spirituality of the world.
7: No, but it also means somebody who is thoughtful, intelligent, yeah, and has good answers for religious perspectives. And my rabbi said I wasn't smart enough to be an apikoros. I was just an am haaretz, which means a person of the land, but an ordinary dumb person. So I have to tell you, I graduated yeshiva high school 39th in my class of 47. So there were eight people even dumber than me. And the principal announced that if you didn't have an 80 average, you couldn't take the state scholarship exam. And I was always good at exams. I was a terrible student. But I wanted to take the state scholarship exam. And Rabbi Zuroff said, no, you can't do it. You don't have an 80 average. So I actually, at the age of 15, filed a lawsuit to enable me to take the state scholarship. And I won the lawsuit, took the test, and won the state scholarship. So I had a state scholarship paying for my college, but I didn't have a college that would accept me because I had such bad grades from yeshiva. Finally, I took an exam and got into Brooklyn College by the skin of my teeth. And instead of finishing 39th out of 47, I finished first out of 2,500. in Brooklyn College, and then first out of 175 at Yale Law School. So from worst to first in 5 or 6 years. So that's my story.
6: It's a great story, and it's a great illustration of who you are in terms of your own learning and your world of excelling. I have so many questions or thoughts in terms of discussing with you, and hopefully we can have time for a number of them. Some simple things to start off. You recently, you know, your whole life, you have been a huge supporter of the Democratic Party. I have often said in the last number of years, I didn't leave the Democratic Party. The Democratic Party left me.
7: Yeah.
6: And from what I've read, you know, in your recent posts and your recent Substack, big part of this, you shifted because the Democratic Party has become so anti-Israel. It's been taken over by this progressive wing of Omar Tlaib, AOC, et cetera. That's just one issue. So why leave the party to become a Republican if that's the only issue? Or is there a lot more to it that made this shift for you?
7: You might ask that question of the 2,000 or 3,000 Jews who voted for Hitler in the 1932 election. They were in favor of his economic policies. They were in favor of his full employment policies. Why not vote for Hitler just because he was in favor of annihilating the Jews? When I think about that, I'm reminded a little bit of my former colleague at Harvard Law School, Elizabeth Warren, senator from Massachusetts. When she was asked how could she support candidates who were anti-Semitic, candidates who campaigned with Hassan Piker, who had swastikas on their tattoos, her answer was the same answer that the Jews gave in 1932. Well, you know, these people, they may be terrible on issues of Israel and Jews, but they're in favor of higher wages, and they're in favor of full employment, and they're in favor of some of the other socialist aspects of the left-wing Democratic program. So I'm going to stick with them. No, at this point in time, at this point in history, where Israel has become the pariah of the world, where Jews are discriminated against more than any other group, the issue of Jewish civil rights is the most important civil rights issue of our age. More important than gay rights, more important than African-American rights, more important than Hispanic rights, more important than transgender rights. Jews today are the core victim of violation of civil liberties, and I am not going to abandon them. I'm going to continue to focus and prioritize this issue. Others can take care of, look, I'm still in favor of gay rights. I'm still in favor of the environment. I'm still in favor of all of those things. But there are a lot of others who can work on that. My job is to help protect the Jewish people from the Democratic Party, which is why I'm going to work very hard to see the Democrats defeated in the midterm election and defeated in the next presidential election. I do not want Elizabeth Warren to chair a committee. I do not want Senator Murphy of Connecticut, who's a virulent anti-Israel, bordering on anti-Semite senator, to run committees. I don't want that. I don't want Adam Schiff to be chairman of a committee. I don't trust him on the issue of Israel. And so I'm not a one-issue voter. I could never not support a woman's right to choose or the environment or gay rights. But by the way, I don't support many of the organizations that support gay rights. For example, I support gay rights, but many gay rights organizations are virulently anti-Israel. And so I don't support the organization. I support Black rights, and I support the idea that Black Lives Matter, but I will not support the organization Black Lives Matter.
6: So let me ask you a question with that. So you're a Jew. You come from a rich Jewish history, and most people will hear this and say, oh, he's saying that because he's a Jew. But you're not saying that as a Jew. You're saying that as a seeker of justice. True?
7: I am. I'm saying it not only not as a Jew, but not as an American. I'm saying it as a world citizen who has devoted my life to human rights. And, you know, I spent many, many years defending the rights of other people. And I always try to live by the admonition of Hillel, Imein ani li mi li, if I am not for myself, who will be for me? But if I am for myself alone, what am I?
6: So and if not now, when is the last part of the quote?
7: Right. And I spent most of my life defending the rights of others. Now I'm 87 years old. I'm going to devote the rest of my life, however long the good Lord gives me, I'm going to devote it to defending Jewish rights. That is the core civil liberties issue. And I invite every civil libertarian out there, whether you're a Jew, a Christian, an Arab, secular, or whatever, defend Israel, defend Jews, oppose anti-Semitism, oppose anti-Zionism. That's the core civil rights and civil liberties issue of the age.
6: But, okay, you are one of the ultimate arbiters of understanding civil rights, civil liberties, free speech, etc. I mean, this is what you've spent your life teaching to others and experiencing and expressing. In today's world, we have this huge amount of rhetoric of this hate speech that's directed often from Islam, often from Muslim groups like CARE, but that is directed, or from influencers like Carlson, Owens, etc. But this hate speech that is directed at Israel and is at Jews. On the one hand, you are the ultimate civil libertarian, free speech advocate, etc. On the other hand, you're saying that what's going on is the ultimate right that needs to be defended. How do you intersect those two? Should free speech, should hate speech be considered free speech, or should hate speech be actually curtailed in some way? As a civil libertarian, as an attorney.
7: It depends. If it advocates and incites directly violence, it's not protected by the First Amendment. But if it just calls for distant hatred or violence, it is. And the answer for that is not censorship, because I don't trust the government to censor. Right. The answer to that is more speech, which is why I'm devoting my time to fighting back in the court of public opinion. I've written all these books in the last year. I wrote six books. Four of them are little pamphlets that I give out free on college campuses. The 10 Big Israel Lies and How to Respond to Them with Truth. Jewish Blood is No Longer Cheap. Trump to Harvard, Go Fund Yourself. And Palestinianism, The Newest Attack on Peace, Human Rights, and Democracy. So my answer to bad speech is good speech, but not censorship.
6: So we're going to continue that, because I really want to bring up with you in the next segment this issue, especially with the first book that you were talking about, in terms of speech, in terms about Jewish blood, what's happened in the last 24 hours, and that is going in this new cycle right now, with something that happened literally to someone who had been a congregant in our synagogue that has national attention, and to talk to you a little bit more about free speech, about what we should be doing, how legality goes into this, how ethics go into this. And we'll be right back with Professor Alan Dershowitz, and I will continue to call you a chacham, a wise man. We'll be right back with him here at the Rabbi's Table.
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6: Hi, I'm Rabbi Michael Barclay, and I'd like to invite you to a new podcast and radio show, The Rabbi's Table, a place of dialogue, not debate, a place where we can disagree without being disagreeable, as we bring together icons, experts, and leaders in politics, culture, and religion for 60 minutes each week. 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Debate at the table.
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6: We're here at the Rabbi's Table with Professor Alan Dershowitz. And again, it's such a blessing to have you here, sir. You were just talking about one of the pamphlets that you've written and passing out of college campuses called Jewish Blood is No Longer Cheap. I don't know if you are or not familiar, or if our audience is or is not familiar, with the case of Paul Kessler. Are you familiar with what's been going on with that for the last 2.5 years?
7: No.
6: Okay. In November of 2023, there was a demonstration. This right after the horrific attacks on by Hamas, and right here in our neighborhood, there was an intersection, a pro-Israel demonstration and a pro-Hamas, pro-Palestine, kill the Jews demonstration. And one of the men, who was 69 years old, was confronted by a 50-year-old guy who outweighed him by 80 pounds. Who was on the Palestinian side, came and is screaming at him. The 69-year-old Jewish man, Paul Kessler, puts up a video. The Palestinian supporter hits him with a bullhorn, goes on the concrete, he dies. The police, who are dear friends in the area, they do 2 weeks of investigating, interview over 600 people. They ultimately charge him with manslaughter as opposed to murder because the DA doesn't think that he can win a murder case. And it's not a hate crime because of the stringency of the laws around hate crimes. And he's put on probation. He's, by the way, a college professor and still being a college professor, and has been paid as a college professor as he's been out on bail. It was just announced yesterday, not sure if this is totally true or not, but it was announced that by his defense attorney that he is now pleading guilty, and he has made a deal with the judge. It's a new judge on the case. The old judge died of a heart attack. And that instead he'll plead guilty and he will have 1 year of probation. If the same circumstance had happened where a guy from the KKK killed a black man the same exact way, this country would have burned. There'd be riots. This is going on in a suburb of Los Angeles. Is Jewish blood right now not worth the same as other blood? Is this a resort of rhetoric? How do you interpret this as a legal authority? And is it even allowed? Is this okay?
7: Well, it's a double standard. There's a double standard involving Jewish rights in America. There's a double standard involving Israel at the United Nations and in the international community. Jews in the Jewish state are subject to a double standard, and we have to fight it. We have to fight it back with all of our weapons.
6: What are those weapons?
7: They include the court of public opinion. They include legislative efforts to defeat the enemies of Israel. And, you know, it's not easy because today, for example, in my neighborhood where I'm right now, there's a campaign for Congress. All of the there's a vacancy in Jerry Nadler's seat, Democrat. It's a Democratic district. It'll go Democrat. There are half a dozen or so candidates. They're all Jewish, and they're all campaigning against each other as to who is more anti-Israel. Whoever is more anti-Israel thinks they're going to win this Jewish district in New York. And so they're all pushing. Are you kidding? I would stop this kind of arms from going to Israel. No, I would stop all arms from going to Israel. No, I wouldn't recognize Israel. No, I wouldn't have a special relationship with Israel. Why do we give anything to Israel? That's what this campaign is all about. And this is for Jews, the same Jews that voted for Mamdani to become the mayor of New York. In 1932, thousands of Jews voted for Hitler. And we can never forget that. Jews supported Stalin. Jews supported Castro. Jews supported every tyrant that killed Jews. There were two political parties in Germany, Jewish parties, that supported the Nazis. Almost every member of that party ultimately was killed.
6: If we can go back, two-thirds of the Hebrews supported Pharaoh.
7: Yeah. So why are we surprised?
6: Yeah. So what do we do, though?
7: Well, we educate our own Jews. First of all, this notion of self-hating Jews. Temple Emanuel in New York, the largest Reform congregation in the United States, I think, but certainly the largest in New York, has banned me from speaking there. They invited Peter Beinhart. They paid him, I think, $35,000 to deny Israel's right to exist.
6: I'm
7: going to
6: tell you right now, you have an invitation to come to our synagogue. We can't pay you $35,000, but you're I would be honored.
7: I offered to go to Temple Emmanuel and speak free. I offered to speak in the 92nd Street Y. Free. They banned me. The Ramaz School, an Orthodox high school in New York, has banned me.
6: Then aren't you justifying that to the rest of the world, to the non-Jewish world? Aren't you justifying, and a lot of our audience are actually Christians, aren't you justifying that Jews are their own worst enemies?
7: Yes, and they are.
6: All right, so my argument is that the responsibility is on the rabbis, that the rabbis need to get their act together. I write a daily email that goes out at 3 in the morning about what's going on in Israel, because no rabbi in California is.
7: Yeah,
6: it's on their rearview mirror. So I blame the rabbis. How do you want to fix this?
7: Look, first of all, we got to have better rabbis, and we have to have better rabbinical schools. Rabbinical schools, many of them have turned very woke, particularly the Reform. I think even JTS, Jewish Theological Seminary,
6: AJU, yeah, a lot of
7: has
6: them.
7: Turned somewhat woke. And, you know, the sign on every Jewish synagogue and every Jewish school and every Jewish university should be Im'ein Ani Li Mili. If we are not for ourselves, who will be for us? But these rabbis are more interested in gaining credibility among the left than they are in defending the Jewish people.
6: You recognize that part of that is because they're concerned about their donors, and most of their donors are liberal, and they follow the donors. We actually have a synagogue with no dues. We have no membership dues, no cost for bar mitzvahs, no cost for high holidays. We're the largest provider of free high holiday services in the country, and I keep politics off the pulpit. And I won't kowtow to any donor because of their politics. But that's rare, and we get a lot of heat for that. I'd like to take this a little bit into another direction as well, if that's okay.
7: Sure.
6: One of the big enemies, not just for Jews, but for Christians and for America and for Western civilization, is Islam. I've made the argument numerous times, 10 to 20% of people are religious of their faith. We think that 10 to 20 religious Muslims who really observe the Quran, we think they're extremists. We think the other 80% are moderate, that they're the mainstream, when in reality, the 10 to 20% are actually mainstream, and the others are very leftist. They're kafir, they're infidels, according to the tradition. And over 217 times it says specifically kill the Jew. And that's part of the charter in both Hamas, in PA, in a number of different, from Muslim Brotherhood, et cetera. You're an expert in law. And I'd like to share with you something going on here in California and get your thoughts on it. First of all, can we accept that Islamic theology, whatever someone believes or doesn't believe about it at all, and how they practice it, and there are very good Muslims, I have some very dear friends who are, and for many, many years, but that the Quran itself and the Hadiths are by nature antithetical to the values of Western civilization. Would you agree with me on that?
7: No, I don't.
6: Okay.
7: I think there are interpretations of Islam that are very antithetical to Western civilization and to Jews, just like, tragically, there are interpretations of some Talmudic provisions that are antagonistic to Christians. And Shiva, in the 1940s, some of my rabbis taught me some anti-Christian philosophies, which I fortunately rejected. But all religions have problems. Christianity was the greatest source of anti-Semitism in the history of the world until, fortunately, the Catholic Church changed its views, but only recently. Luther was a virulent anti-Semite by the end of his days. So as somebody who picks and chooses what I take seriously from religious texts, and I taught a course for years at Harvard Law School called The Scriptural Sources of Justice, where I studied the Torah, the Talmud, the Sharia,
6: Pirkei Avos, different
7: on and the Old and the New Testament. I understand that, you know, not only can the devil cite scripture, but scripture is so broad and open-ended in most religions. Now, I agree with you that there's a lot in the texts of Islam, you know, Jews behind every rock, go out, you know, all that stuff. But, you know, Zecharet Amalek is also, remember Amalek, is also sometimes misused, sometimes even by Jewish leaders.
6: Agreed. So so let's take in that there are parts of Islam, especially the way that it is manifest by the pro-Palestinian, pro-Hamas extremists, that is an attack in many ways, or certainly not conducive to dialogue.
7: Yeah.
6: Currently before the California legislature, it's gone through two subcommittees. It was approved unanimously. It's a bill called AB 2017. And in this bill, it is proposed as to make for California official state holidays of two Islamic holidays. That is what the bill is. Now, there is no other religious holiday that is a official state holiday. You can take a day off because it's a religious holiday. But the proposal is to make this holiday, these two holidays, official. And all employees would get days off, etc. One of the holidays is actually about stoning and animal sacrifice, and over 50 million animals are sacrificed every year on that mm-hmm. one holiday. It's called Eid al-Adha. So we're going to be taking in a moment a break and come right back. But beforehand, can you give a 1 minute or 30 second synopsis? Is that bill even constitutional?
7: No, it's not. It's clearly not constitutional. Look, Thomas Jefferson didn't think that Thanksgiving was constitutional. Some other people who believe in separation of church and state, because it was Thanksgiving to whom? And I'm in favor of separation of church and state. And you want to hear something interesting that people will be shocked to know, that in the early days of Puritanism in Massachusetts, it was a crime to celebrate Christmas, because Christmas was regarded as a pagan holiday. Easter was fine, but Christmas was not. Look, the state ought to stay out of religion, out of religious holidays. If you want to have holidays, have the third Tuesday in October or whatever, Labor Day or...
6: So we're going to come back to the state and religious holidays in a moment because we are at this hard break, and to discuss more about this issue and people don't realize Christmas is not a federal holiday because of religion. It's a federal holiday for family observance. It has nothing to do with religion per President Grant and when it happened. But we're going to be right back on the Rabbi's Table to talk more about this with truly one of the great wise men of our time, Professor Alan Dershowitz.
7: Thank you.
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6: So we've been talking with Professor Alan Dershowitz both about theology, about practicality, about the legalities of this bill, AB 2017. You said it's unconstitutional, Professor. And but they're going to make it happen. So, and then we have the fight of trying to clean up, which is a lot harder than stopping it beforehand. We have the fight now of trying to work out whatever happens with Paul Kessler's death, the sentencing. And one of the things that's not clear is whether, in Paul Kessler's case, his family may have wanted him, may have preferred there to be a guilty plea so he could win a civil case. Because that would make sense legally, wouldn't it?
7: Well, if there is a guilty plea, it's much easier to win the civil case.
6: Obviously. So, but they're both manifestations, one directly, one indirectly, of what's going on in the world, and we were just talking about it to an extent in the podcast segment, the tone of the world that is anti-Israel, anti-Jewish. And we just had this week President Trump, who I think you also represented. You've represented everybody, haven't you?
7: So President Clinton.
6: So President Trump made March, or made May, the Jewish American Heritage Month, and May 16th, Shabbat 250. This is very sweet, very kind, very beautiful on the one hand, but is this going to increase anti-Semitism? And on the heels of that, do you think that, as someone who's really defended and committed to civil rights, do you think that American Jews today are safer if they speak up, if they say we're doing a public Shabbat, if they're doing that, or do you think they're safer if they're quiet? I know my opinion. What do you feel?
7: There's empirical evidence on this. You know, the German Jews stayed quiet. And look what happened to them. No, I think not only speaking up, but doing everything, litigating when possible, seeking political office, getting involved in politics, making contributions. Jews should do everything they can. Look, I wrote a book called Chutzpah, and it started with a sentence actually written by my late son, Ilan. I don't take credit for the sentence. The first sentence in the book is, Jews need more chutzpah. And we do, and we need to speak out, and we need to not accept second-class status, and we need to do everything in our power to demand a single standard and equal treatment.
6: So how do we win this war in the public forum, in the media forum, in the the public relations forum? Well, we're getting our Jews and Israel are getting our behinds kicked, being blamed for everything.
7: Right.
6: And even when we fight back, it's from the Nick Fuentes, the Candace Owens, oh, it's those Jews again.
7: Yeah, but you're using we. There is no we. The problem is that, I don't know what percentage, but a very large percentage of Jews are our enemies. And they turn against us. When we have to depend on some of the Jews in Congress, there were, I think, 9 or 10 Jews in the Senate. 7 of them voted against Israel getting aid, including Adam Schiff, who's supposed to be a friend of Israel. Chuck Schumer voted against it, but he would have voted for it if the politics pushed him in that direction. Right now, we don't have very many friends. Our greatest friends are either John Fetterman, a lonely Democrat, or Republicans like Ted Cruz and like the senator from South Carolina.
6: Or like Secretary Rubio, who's brilliant.
7: Or Secretary Rubio. And our churches, the evangelical churches, the Catholic Church, generally are bigger supporters than some of the rabbis.
6: So let me ask you a question, because I blame everything on the rabbis. That's who I am.
7: I blame everything on the rabbis. Maybe I expect more of them.
6: Well, I take it even farther, because my attitude is no one made you be a rabbi. If you're going to be one, at least try and be a good one. Even if you fail, we all fail, but at least try. We have great allies in the evangelical and the Christian world.
7: We do.
6: There are many secular Jews who have abandoned Judaism and abandoned Israel for whatever reasons. How do we increase our allies? How do we increase our friendships? You're not just a professor of law. You're also a strategic thinker. What can everyone do to create more alliances so we can be safer as Jews, as Israel, and in this world?
7: First of all, let's not talk only about secular Jews. Remember the Naturae Carta, are very...

0: Sterling Venue Ventures has tons of live entertainment coming your way. Coming to the Saban Theater on July 10th, it's Bobby Brown. And this week, it's Netflix is a Joke Fest with Brett Goldstein, Chelsea Handler, Dodgers Comedy Night, Smosh, and Anthony Jeselnik. Coming to the Canyon Agora Hills, it's Billy Bob Thornton and the Boxmasters, Brandy Clark, Orianthe, Ambrosia, English Beat, Pancho Sanchez, Young Dubliners, Jeff Tate, Thelma Houston, and more. 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
1: Two Jews equals three opinions, four rabbis, and five synagogues. That we have our own issues internally.
2: 13 newspapers, you forgot about that.
1: I forgot that. Well, because three of them were in Yiddish, and right. I don't speak Yiddish fluently. So, just a bissel. So, what one step can every human being who has a desire to, what can they do? And that's a simple thing. To enhance the relationships and alliances to support Israel, Judaism, and Western civilization, because I always believe that, and I've always said, Israel is the front line of defense for Western civilization. America is the last line of defense, and it's based on our Jewish values. So what's the one thing we can do?
2: We can get tougher. We can tell black organizations, sorry, we're not supporting you anymore if you turn against us. Sorry, gay groups, we're not supporting you if you turn against us. We'll support gay rights, but we're not supporting that organization. Sorry, environmental groups, but the environment will last for another 1,000 years. We're not prioritizing the environment when you turn against us. You want us as allies, become an ally. A bridge goes both ways. And make sure that no one gets Jewish support for free. Jewish support comes with a price. That is support for our values. Well, doesn't mean you have to support Ben Gavir or Smotrich or even Netanyahu. Just you have to support the right of the Jewish people to live in peace and to have a state, which is the Jewish state, the nation state of the Jewish people. It's not a Jewish religious state. It's a state of the Jewish people. And if you don't support that, don't come and ask us for help. Sorry, we're not there for you.
1: Amen. I will tell you, I mean, truly, I'm into that. And I'll tell you one of the great sad ironies that I saw at UCLA a couple of years ago were three signs of different groups of people. Queers for Palestine, oblivious to the fact that they'd be killed there. Jewish queers for Palestine.
2: Yeah, chickens for KFC, right.
1: Here's the one that really, and it wasn't, I can't even believe that they were actual rabbis. Queer rabbis for Palestine.
2: First of all, let's be very clear about one thing. Nobody cares about the Palestinians, except maybe the Palestinians and some Jews. But no Episcopalian, no Presbyterian cares about Palestinians. How do I know that? Because they never say a word about the people of Sudan, who are really subject to genocide. They never say a word about the people of so many other countries that are subjected to real genocides. They only focus on the Palestinians for one reason, because their alleged oppressors are Jews. So that's one of the other books I have. It's called Palestinianism. And I think Palestinianism is one of the great abuses of human rights. The newest attack on peace, human rights, and democracy. Palestinianism, the focus on Palestinians who have done everything to reject the state. And remember, the Palestinians do not want a state. They want there not to be a Jewish state. That's what Palestinianism is all about. It's the opposite of Zionism. Zionism was building a state. Palestinianism is destroying a state, not building a state.
1: Perfectly put.
2: So I think when people call themselves pro-Palestinian or Palestinianists or any, they're mostly phonies. Now, if you're a Palestinian, fine. If you're a Jew who lives on the West Bank and support, that's fine. But if you're an Episcopalian from Nebraska and you suddenly find the Palestinian cause, you're an anti-Semite and you're a bigot, and there's no other justification for that. Absolutely. If you don't support the Kurds and you

0: support the Palestinians and you're not a Palestinian, you're a bigot.
1: You're absolutely right. I have two brief more questions because we are such a limited time. And as I said, I could spend hours. And it says in Pirkei Avot, we should drink thirstily at the feet of our sages. And you are a sage in this world. Two quick questions, and they're going to be hard for two too quickly. First one, what would your harshest critics question you? And what would it be? And what would be the answer in 30 seconds?
0: I think my harshest critics would say that I am too focused on one issue, the protection of Jews, Jewish survival, and Israel. And my answer would be, you're right. To everything, there's a season. La kol zman, as Kohelet says. And this is the season to be single-mindedly supportive of Israel over all other causes. Because that, I think, is the strongest criticism people would make of me, and that's my answer.
1: It's a great answer, and because life is chevel chevelim, it's a vapor of vapors.
0: Right.
1: I ask this question of every person who comes on this show because I think it's extremely important, both for our own self-awareness and for other people. And we talked during the podcast segment about who you are. As a human being, your last lecture, what's really important for you to leave the world, what you want to really teach the world. Different kind of question, but still similarly related. One word or one phrase that defines the neshama, the soul, of Alan Dershowitz.
0: It's a very hard question. I think
1: rabbis are supposed to give hard questions, not good to give answers.
0: I would say the definition of my soul is that I was born with a Jewish soul. Therefore my priorities focus on my Jewishness, not on my secular values, which are very strong too, but my Jewishness defines my neshama.
1: So as you've gotten older, it is about the Jew, the questioning, all the richness of the culture and the questioning and living life in a righteous way. I think that's a great lesson for everyone. Professor Alan Dershowitz, thank you so much for being here. Thank you for joining us at the Rabbi's Table at the Rebbe Tisch. Chazak o Baruch, may you be strong and may you be blessed. I can't thank you enough for this time, and I look forward to continuing the conversation personally at different times and hopefully to coming out here to Los Angeles. Truly, thank you for coming. May you always be blessed, and thank you for being at the Rabbi's Table.
0: I appreciate it very much, and keep doing great things.

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0: just blessed to have Professor Alan Dershowitz as a guest here at the Rabbi's Table, making it an entertaining and informative and really, to me, a really beautiful dialogue with him. And he is not only a champion of civil rights, but he's really spent his life understanding argumentation. Now, in Judaism, we are told that we are not to argue with people unless it's for the sake of heaven. We can argue about concepts, but never should we delegitimize the other person as a person. We can disagree without being disagreeable. Just because we believe someone is wrong does not make them evil. And that through the dialogue together, we can learn and learn more about God, which is infinite, learn more about life. There's a story from the Talmud about two rabbis who are arguing about a specific legal point. And one says that this is kosher, the other one says it's not. The whole assembly, all the other judges, they side with the one who says it is not. And Rabbi Eliezer, the one who says that this is the right thing, he says, if I'm right, let this tree prove it. And the tree gets up and moves 40 yards, a carob tree. And all the rabbis say, we don't care about miracles, means nothing. He says, if I'm right, let the stream prove it. The stream runs backwards. And all the rabbis say, we don't care about a stream, we don't care about miracles. He says, if I'm right, let the walls prove it. The walls start to fall. And they say, walls, stay out of this discussion. We don't care about miracles. He says, if I'm right, let God himself prove it. And everyone in this assembly hears the voice of God that says, why do you argue with this rabbi? He's right in every place. And the leader of the assembly looks up at God and he says, Lo bashamayim he, it is not in heaven. In other words, you gave us the Torah to interpret, stay out of it. You would think the next sign, the next paragraph, the next scene would be these people being struck by lightning, but that's not what happens. For in the next scene, another rabbi, Rabbi Meir, bumps into Elijah the prophet. He says, what did God do when that happened, when the whole assembly said, get out? And Rabbi Meir said, God smiled and laughed and said, my children have defeated me, my children have defeated me. God wants us to wrestle. That's what Israel means, those who wrestle. And we need to wrestle with any concept. We cannot be so fanatical in anything, but rather we need to hear each other, to wrestle, to try and find a truth and a deeper truth, to use the competition, the arguing, to find and understand something much, much deeper. My prayer for all of us is that we take the words of wisdom and the example of Professor Dershowitz. We understand that arguing is fine, debating is great, but only if it's done for the sake of heaven, if it's done respectfully, and if it's done with love. Hazaka Baruch, may you be strong, may you be blessed. I will see you next week here at the Rabbi's Table. Shalom.
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3: President Trump is rejecting Iran's response to a U.S. proposal to end the war. In a post on Truth Social, Trump said he'd read the response from Iran's so-called representatives, calling it totally unacceptable. Iranian state media reported that the response had been sent to mediators in Pakistan. This comes after the president said in an earlier social media post that Iran has been playing games with the U.S. and the rest of the world for 47 years. CDC Director Jay Bhattacharya says the Hanta virus will not lead to a pandemic like the coronavirus did. That story from Scott Carr.
4: This is not COVID. Mm-hmm. This is not going to have lead to the kind of outbreak.
5: The director tells CNN State of the Union there's absolutely no need to panic over the Hanta virus since the evidence doesn't warrant it. Bhattacharya says the Hanta virus is not spread by people without symptoms.
4: And we don't want to treat it like COVID. We don't want to cause a public panic over this. We want to treat it with the Hanta virus protocols that we're successful in containing outbreaks in the past.
5: His comments came as passengers were being evacuated from a cruise ship in the Canary Islands. where three infected passengers died of the disease. I'm Scott Carr.
3: Energy Secretary Chris Wright says President Trump is open to all ideas to help lower gas prices. Wright was asked about possible measures, including suspending the federal gas tax, during an interview with NBC's Meet the Press.
6: All measures that can be taken to lower the price of at the pump and lower the prices for Americans, this administration is in support of.
3: His comments come as gas prices hit a national average of $4.52, according to AAA. That's an increase of more than 50% since the start of the Iran war. Drivers in California are still paying the most in the nation at over $6 a gallon on average. Americans spent big on this Mother's Day. The National Retail Federation expects a record $38 billion went for everything from flowers to spa days to reservations at mom's favorite restaurant. Figures show most Americans spent close to $300 on gifts for mom. I'm Tammy Trujillo.
7: 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KABC.
8: The controversy over California's voter guide and anti-Semitism. Jason Nathanson explains.
9: California's Secretary of State says she had no choice but to let a fringe candidate for California governor spew anti-Semitic conspiracy theories in the voter information guide. Don Grunman, running as an independent, wrote in a statement that Jewish people were to blame for bringing down the Twin Towers on 9/11 and the assassination of Charlie Kirk. Secretary of State Shirley Weber put out a statement Friday saying she condemns anti-Semitism, but Grunman's claims are protected by the First Amendment.
8: California continues to move forward with a giant tunnel under the Sacramento-San Joaquin Delta. Governor Newsom says it's really the next governor who's going to decide whether the tunnel gets built. And the LAPD expects security for the 2028 Olympics to cost $1.5 billion. It's more than half of the LAPD's current annual budget of about $2 billion. That's the latest. I'm Mark Mayfield.
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10: In South LA on the 110 northbound off-ramp to Martin Luther King, got a brush fire over to the right side of the off-ramp. That is causing a little bit of spectator slowing from Century. In Echo Park, still working on this crash on the 101 southbound at the 2. It involved two vehicles. They are over to the right shoulder, but they're trying to get some tow trucks in there right now. And in Diamond Bar on the 57 southbound at the 60, that two-vehicle crash that was blocking the right lane has cleared.
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16: 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They'll give you 1 month completely free if you sign up for a month. Now it's my pleasure to introduce attorney Robert Ozeron. Good morning, Robert. How are you?
17: Good morning, Steve. Good to be here with you and all of our faithful listeners.
16: Yes.
17: We're talking workers' comp, workers' rights, a little economic news and how it relates to employees in California. And then, of course, is the money that we bring to our clients, right? People listen to the show. They call 310-999-9989. So you can call me. You can text me. Say, hey, Robert, I was listening to you and Steve on the radio. And people have been doing that. And they say that the stories that we talk about apply to them. And Steve, I do want to get right into it, but it is true that we have made millions of dollars at this point on behalf of our clients.
16: Easily tens of millions, maybe hundreds. I'm not sure.
17: To, I'm trying to understate it. I'm always a little embarrassed by
16: And this is not a so get-rich-quick scheme by any stretch of the imagination.
17: Oh, no. These are the fundamentals. These are things that you must know if you're working in California. You must know your rights. These are things that are enshrined in the labor code, and that was from the California Constitution. So we're in a very old area of law, but as they say, it's an oldie but a goodie. And so if you know what your rights are, if you listen to the show, you educate yourself a little bit, you could be the next big case that I end up talking about here on the radio show. So you can call me, you can text me, 310-999-9989. So what's on tap, Steve? How are we going to make these people some money?
16: Robert, in North Hollywood, Carl's Jr. workers are saying enough is enough. Employees walked off the job recently saying they've been robbed, assaulted, hit with drinks, and left without proper safety training or real protection from violent customers. Ladies and gentlemen, attorney Robert Osra.
17: Well, I thought it was about time that workers were going to start throwing up their hands a bit and saying,
16: we've been talking about this many times.
17: Well, we were talking about violence when it comes to medical workers and in the hospitals. And that made sense because, I mean, look at the streets of Los Angeles, for example. You've got homeless, mentally ill, drug addicted people, criminals, right? The streets, I know they say that the stats are generally flat, and I'll talk about that in a minute when it comes to violent crime and property crime. But it doesn't feel that way. It feels different than when I was growing up. I know I'm dating myself, but many decades ago at this point, in Southern California. And part of that is the crime uptick, right? That's what people are talking about. They feel unsafe. We have stories of people running into CVSs and supermarkets and convenience stores and doing these flash mob, these like robberies or burglaries, right? And all of a sudden, you start to see it on the news. And now, is it more frequent or is it just more frequently reported?
16: I've been hearing on the news, Robert, I don't know about you, but more homes in Los Angeles in the San Fernando Valley are being broken into. But again, this is a public business.
17: I know. Well, if you listen to the politicians in charge, and we try to stay out of politics here too much.
16: We don't want to lose half the audience.
17: Yeah, I don't care if you're what's it called, Republican,
16: blue or red,
17: Democrat.
16: Yeah.
17: I'm all about the green.
16: The green, party. Yes, exactly.
17: That's the money party. It's not some other, you know, clean energy party, which sounds good too, I guess. But no, it's whether you believe the stats given to you from the government or you believe your lying eyes. And my office, we have been handling a tremendous uptick, especially in the last couple of years. I'd say in the last five. I've been handling thousands of cases, but I would say in the last five, the number of assaults that employees are facing, the number of robberies employees are facing, basically anything with a front-facing business, anyone in the retail trade, they've been filing claims through my office, and we've been settling for tens of thousands, if not hundreds of thousands of dollars, and it's related to crime. And when I say related to crime, you don't necessarily need to be a victim yourself. I can talk a little bit on the other side of the break about the types of cases we've been handling and how we've been making people tens of thousands of dollars from workers' comp. This is their rights. This is your rights enshrined by law. It's very old, but how you don't necessarily need to be the direct victim to be suffering from this. So, Steve, I'll give an anecdote here, and I know we're up against the break.
16: Yeah.
17: I've had clients who have called my office, and we've settled their cases for tens of thousands of dollars, where they are just working in a dangerous neighborhood, and they have anxiety going to and from their car. They feel anxiety having to wait until potentially the next criminal opens the front door of their, in this case, Carl's Jr., right? And potentially ends their life. No one wants to work a minimum wage job and be risking their life. And so I understand these workers at Carl's Jr. Now, North Hollywood, there are safer and less safe parts of North Hollywood, if people are familiar.
16: Sure.
17: Right? And I can understand how these workers at the Carl's Jr., I don't know, do we have the actual cross streets in this story? I'm sure we could find
16: them. But what we do have is a thank you very much to the audience for listening once again to the Workers' Rights Radio Show with attorney Robert Ozeron and myself, Steve Appel. Robert and I have 50 years of experience in workers' compensation, employment, and labor law. 310-999. 800-989-9989, the Injured Worker Hotline. 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We're talking about A. Carl's Jr. in North Hollywood, and workers are saying enough is enough. Employees walked off the job recently saying they've been robbed, assaulted, hit with drinks, left without proper safety training or real protection from violent customers. And Robert, no, the story does not have the cross streets.
17: It's okay. People probably will figure it out, right?
16: Mm-hmm.
17: But it's true generally. And my office, we've been handling these cases, including security guards having to fight with the homeless and the mentally ill. If you or someone you know has been dealing with things like this, who have been working in retail or any type of front public-facing business, you have to call them to call me. 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It's a totally free, no obligation consult. Remember, psychological injury is enough when it comes to workers' compensation and no-fault work injury. So going to and from your car at late at night, having to close up shop, you know, late at night. These types of things can cause tremendous anxiety in people. And if you just had enough, if you don't want to work there anymore simply because you don't want to risk your life, now you're going to be what? Out of a job? You're going to be unemployed? I mean, you can collect unemployment, maybe, but if you voluntarily quit, it's going to be difficult, right? Wouldn't it be easier and smarter if you called an attorney like me who doesn't charge a penny up front? And we can help you out. We can send you to a doctor for your anxiety. We can settle your case for tens of thousands of dollars in your favor very often, simply because you know what your rights are. You understand that workers' comp is not just a physical injury in California. It covers mental injuries as well. And it's very reasonable, I would say downright normal, to have a psychological injury in terms of anxiety and stress just from dealing with businesses that potentially you could now be harmed, where they say the stats are flat, but I don't believe it. And I'm going to read you a stat here, Steve, if we have a second.
16: Yeah,
17: because
16: sure.
17: I asked AI, I don't want to say which.
16: You asked an AI, yes.
17: And I said, you know what, tell me about the last 10 years. Has violent crime gone up or down in California? And it says it's gone slightly up. I guess it was 426.4 per 100,000 people in 2015 and 480 per 100,000 people in 2024. So it increased about, what was that, 50 some odd people? Now, that doesn't seem like much. But then I asked AI, well, is there also a difference in how stats are kept? And the answer was yes. They've basically removed, I don't want to talk about the crimes that have been removed because it gets a little detailed graphic, and we're not going to do that on this radio show. This is a workers' rights radio show. But let's just say they've removed or recategorized certain crimes in order to reduce those figures. So your lying eyes are not inaccurate, okay? It is more dangerous. And this is when they're actually, let's say, cajoling the stats like they always do. When things get worse, mm-hmm. Everyone knows what happens. If you're a grown-up, if you're an adult, we know that the people in charge are going to change the way that they keep statistics. So when they report things to you, they'll say, don't believe your own eyes that it's more dangerous out there. Don't believe your feelings. In fact, violent crime is just up a very little bit over a 10-year period. And then they don't want to expand into what those stats are. Now, I would always suggest everyone do their own research, go into it, look into the stats and how they keep them. But number one thing I would look into, your rights by law, because you're listening to the Workers' Rights Radio Show with me, attorney Robert Ozeron, and my fantastic colleague, Stephen.
16: Oh, thank you. Thank you.
17: Yeah. And if you know your rights, if you understand that work comp injuries, work related injuries can happen, not just at a specific moment, you don't learning what their rights are. They call an attorney like myself, attorney Robert Ozeron. 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I only charge 15%. That's the lowest attorney fee on a contingency in any area of law of which I'm aware. Right. 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But you have to learn what your rights are in order to start the process. So, Steve, I know we're up against it. I'll let you give the number, and I look forward to hearing you from the other side of the break.
16: 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We'll be right back on the Workers' Rights Radio Show.
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16: And we're back on the Workers' Rights Radio Show with attorney Robert Ozeron and myself, Steve Appel. Robert and I have 50 years of experience in workers' compensation, employment, and labor law. 310-999-9989. 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The Injured Worker Hotline. Phones are open right now. If you want to call or text, get a completely free, no obligation consult with attorney Robert Ozeron. A Newport Beach construction company has been ordered to pay more than $468,000 in back wages and damages after federal investigators found serious labor violations affecting 137 workers. Ladies and gentlemen, attorney Robert Ozeron.
17: 137 workers is a lot.
16: Yeah.
17: It's a pretty big construction company. What's this? It's called, do we want a name and shame on this show? Do we do that, Steve?
16: Yeah, if it's in the news story, it's public, yeah.
17: All right, it's called SCA General Contracting.
16: Based in Newport Beach.
17: You guys got hit pretty hard. $468,000 in back wages. And they were
16: violations, missed payroll, unpaid overtime, retaliation at least against one worker who spoke up.
17: Minimum wage violation. So you were working so many hours, you weren't even getting paid minimum wage if you actually did the calculations they claim. Is this a claim? Are we saying alleged, or has they've already been adjudicated? So this is over.
16: Nope. It's done.
17: Oh yeah. They've been ordered.
16: They've been ordered.
17: It's an order. So that's it. Okay. So
16: unless they want to appeal it, you know, I don't know,
17: but still doesn't matter. It's a finding of law at this point. So it's no longer alleged. We're not going to get sued or something.
16: That's right. It is ordered.
17: Yeah. So at least the news story says so. Now, ladies and gentlemen, what do we learn from situations like this, right? Number one, you should always pay your employees at least a minimum wage. Don't retaliate against them. But when we're here at the Workers' Rights Radio Show, and I am a little biased in favor of workers, I mean, it is my entire career to represent the hardworking men and women of Southern California, generally, but all of California. I've worked here at this point in my very long and getting longer career. I would say this, you have to learn the differences between the two areas of law. And I want to kind of draw this picture in your head for you. There are two buildings, and they are literally across the street from each other. The first building is that big courthouse you see on TV. That's the civil or employment law court. There's a jury there. You can sue somebody and you can win millions of dollars, right? You could be on the news for being the next multimillionaire. And then across the street from that is the workers' comp courthouse. Now, workers' comp, if you've been listening to this radio show for any period of time, we're going to go back to basics really quick. It's a no-fault application made directly against the insurance carrier. Now, that means that the employer doesn't necessarily even have to be in business anymore. That means you can go back in time if you have latent injuries, things that are popping up later in your life, like cancer, things like that, right? Heart attacks, where even 1% was work-related and the employer is no longer in business. It doesn't matter because the insurance company should still be there. And workers' comp applications, not complaints, but applications, complaints are filed in that big court across the street. Applications are filed directly with the insurance company on a no-fault basis, right? Now, when you have situations like this construction company that's been stealing people's wages, I guess I don't have to say allegedly anymore because it's been happening, they will have two types of cases opened up against them. Number one, the workers will have a lawyer who does employment law, wrongful termination, back wages, rest and meal breaks, right? Not getting a pay stub, not getting minimum wage. That's all in the big court. And then the psychological injury of not being paid, the stress, right? That's with the workers' comp court across the street. So those are what we call hybrid cases, where a worker will have two cases from one set of facts. In my office, we do work with many employment law attorneys, and they send me cases. I send it to them. These are my colleagues. I text with them. I like to think of myself as friends with them. You can call them work friends, right? But that's very important for an injured worker who may have a second type of case, but doesn't know it because there's no reason to leave money on the table. I mean, they're already stealing it in this case, right? The employer. But when you have a case that has this, you need an attorney with experience to give you all of the options. These hybrid cases, they're not easy, ladies and gentlemen. They're not easy to spot, right? And when you need an attorney to get you your wages, and then all of a sudden they forget that you're actually really stressed out and the insurance company can have to pay you maybe an extra $50,000 sometimes more, $100,000, right? You don't want an attorney to forget, oh, there's a workers' comp case there also, right? You need somebody who knows the law, who has experience, who it's not just any lawyer is what I'm saying. Everybody who graduates law school and passes the bar, they get sworn in, they're a lawyer, right? But thousands of cases in experience, that is the difference between, I don't want to brag here, but someone of my level and then someone who just passed the bar. Okay.
16: And we'll talk more about that in 30 seconds. You're listening to the Workers' Rights Radio Show with attorney Robert Ozeron and myself, Steve Appel. Robert and I have 50 years of experience in workers' compensation, employment, and labor law. 310-999-9989, the injured worker hotline. Phones are open right now. If you want to call or text, get a completely free, no obligation consult with attorney Robert Ozeron. We're talking about a California contractor ordered to pay workers for wage theft, and it's a Newport Beach construction company. It's been ordered to pay more than $468,000 for back wages and damages and whistleblower. Go ahead, Robert. Yeah.
17: And I want to give a little bit of an anecdote here because I had a case like this, and this is why it's important to know your rights and to really get the right attorney, let's be honest here. But I had a case where people were calling me not for workers' comp. They were just calling out of a phone book, I guess, or something like that. Do they still make phone books? I'll call it the internet. Anyway, they were saying that they were working for a trucking company out in Bakersfield and that the owner of the company just ran away with all of their wages, just closed up shop and gone, right? Must have been $500,000 in wages or more. And it was like 20 people. And they called my office and they were upset because apparently the labor board had nobody to go after because the owner of the company who had stolen their wages just left the country, right? Well, I looked into it a little bit and I found that there was a workers' comp insurance company for the employer during some period of their employment. We alleged the psychological stress injury case. We said, my clients, these workers who had all of their wages stolen, were psychologically injured because of having their wages stolen.
16: Yeah, wage theft is not just bad bookkeeping. It means workers cannot pay rent, their bills, their gas, their groceries, and they get stressed out.
17: Correct. And what ended up happening was, even though there was no recourse to recover their lost wages, my office, I personally, I remember this case very well, I ended up getting everybody basically double their lost wages in terms of psychological injury. So some people were out $25,000, I ended up getting them $50,000. And that was basically the rough estimation of the conclusion for every single worker. Now, yeah, I was very happy too, because I only make 15% on a contingency. So when I get 20 clients at once and I settle everyone for $50,000, I'm doing okay as an attorney, right? So I make money when my clients make money. But more than that, I get my clients the money that they're missing. But it technically wasn't lost wages, you understand? It was technically for their stress of missing wages. This, ladies and gentlemen, is why you call me. This is why you need a creative attorney.
16: This is the power of workers' compensation.
17: Well, it's the power of workers' comp, but it's also the power of an attorney who's more than just the rules, right? Someone who understands that you have to be creative sometimes. So, oh, you called me for lost wages because your employer took your paycheck, basically, and closed the business and ran away to another country. I don't think that there's anything there in terms of getting these wages back. But wait. Creatively, let me ask you a question. Are you psychologically stressed from having your wages stolen? Well, obviously, yes. Let's bring the workers' comp psych claim. I found the insurance company right here, and it doesn't matter if the employer is a criminal, if they absconded with your money and left the country, or they went bankrupt. It doesn't matter. The insurance company is the direct defendant in this case. We ended up getting every single person basically 50,000 and above. Some people got a little higher. Some people got like 40,000 because they have only been working there for like 2 months and then they got their wages stolen. So we did very well. And that's why you need an attorney like myself. Steve, you were dating us when you said more than 50 years experience. There was a shiver down my spine when you said that, because you and I have been doing this a long time now.
16: Yes, sir.
17: And thousands upon thousands of cases. And it is rare for me at this stage in my career already to see a fact pattern that I haven't already encountered multiple times. It's getting to that point where I've had everything from gunshots to businesses stealing your wages and closing up to death cases to intoxication style defenses by the insurance company. Wow, Steve, it's never boring. But you do end up getting a lot of experience with the volume of cases that you end up handling over the decades.
16: Mm-hmm.
17: So the most important thing to remember is that you should just kick the tires, as I say. Call an attorney and ask. Say, I used to work at this place. I don't even work there anymore. But they did steal my wages. I also didn't take my rest and meal breaks. I ended up having a heart attack years later. Do I have a case? I love getting questions like that, especially versus when it comes to text messages, I should say, because I get to read it and it's not, Robert, I have a great case. Let me tell you this.
16: Right.
17: It's the clients people who end up being my clients who listen to this show. They text me 310-999-9989 or they call the office 310-999-9989. And they just say, Robert, this is what happened to me in the past. What do you think? I love those clients. I love those questions and it's free. So go ahead. Shoot me a text. I'll see it after the show. And I know we're up against the break.
16: Yes, sir.
17: I'll see you on the other side.
16: 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The phone number, 310-999-9989. 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
8: California is asking people in the state to weigh in on AI and how it should be regulated. Here's Jason Nathanson.
12: Will AI help or hurt workers in the next few years? Should government have a hand in controlling it, or should that be left to private companies in a free market? Whatever your thoughts, Governor Newsom wants to hear them. For the first time, he's opening Engaged California to the public. Newsom says it's a first-in-the-nation digital democracy program that will allow people a seat at the table in shaping decision-making and state policy when it comes to artificial intelligence.
8: A new statewide program giving California parents 400 free diapers for their newborns before leaving the hospital. It will begin at around 65 to 75 hospitals, serving mostly low-income families. And Betty Broderick, the California woman convicted of killing her ex-husband and his new wife in 1989, dead at the age of 78. Corrections officials say she died after being transferred from prison to a medical facility last month. It appears to be natural causes. That's the latest. I'm Mark Mayfield.
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16: And we're back on the Workers' Rights Radio Show with attorney Robert Ozeron and myself, Steve Appel. 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Phones are open right now if you want to call or text. 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The people who help put food on America's tables are working under fear. Reporting shows immigration enforcement fears are causing many farm workers to skip shifts, change how they travel, and avoid daily routines because they're worried about deportation. Ladies and gentlemen, attorney Robert Ozeron.
17: We're going to have to walk a fine line on this one.
16: This is a great story. We've never really had one like this, and I like it.
17: I've represented hundreds, if not thousands, of farm labor throughout my career. I've always been practicing my Spanish. I'm not going to try right here, but,
16: Yo hablo muy poquito español.
17: Yo practico todos los días con mis clientes, right?
16: Más y menos.
17: Right. And so, but immigration is an important issue nationally. Now, we're going to stay out of the national conversation when it comes to politics on this,
16: right?
17: Okay? But we are going to talk about it in terms of local employment and food delivery, okay? Number one. We need immigration in this country. We need it. We need the workers. Now, everyone, I know what you're thinking. But Robert, if they're here illegally, that's an issue. And yes, as an attorney, I will always have to say you have to follow the law. All right. That's my job as an attorney. It's not to sidestep the law if I morally feel something different. Okay. I won't do that. I think we all want a good and working immigration system so we can have the laborers, we can help out our communities, we can have food delivered, right? We could have the workers that we need to cultivate our crops, things of this nature, right? There is a legal way. There is a reasonable way to go about it. Staying outside of the federal politics and the news, which is always hysteria, there, we do need immigration. We do need workers. And we should figure out a way together, left, right, and center, to kind of overhaul the system if we are lacking that, rather than fighting over things like breaking the law by entering a country illegally, which I can never get behind, even if I morally or personally feel very sympathetic to many people because of my job. And I represent people who have social security numbers who don't have social security numbers, right, Steve? I'm sure in your career, you've represented hundreds of people as
16: yes.
17: well who do not have valid social security.
16: The key here is even if you're here illegally, if you get injured on the job, that is not a bar to workers' compensation benefits.
17: 100% correct. If you are in our state and you get injured on the job, whether it's wear and tear, whether it's a physical injury, a mental injury, you're entitled to benefits, right? That's how it works in our state. Now, would it be better then that everybody is here appropriately and documented and legally and we all know who's coming in our country and we could have a good number of people that are processed swiftly and fairly? That's a fantastic idea. I have no idea why our country has not done that. It's ever since I was born, really. And I'm a Southern California guy, so perhaps I'm a little bit more familiar with this issue and the consequences of not having a working system, right? If you go to the hospitals late at night in Southern California, you'll see it filled very often with people who are using it as their primary doctor because they don't have any type of legal medical coverage, right? Because they're not here legally. They don't have a social. It's very difficult for them to get started. Now, that said, talking about working outside and the actual jobs that my clients, these are my clients, have done. Most native-born Americans will not take these jobs. Okay, they're out in the fields, they're picking strawberries. Very often, they're working under conditions which I feel are almost abusive, and perhaps that is where my empathy
16: comes from. They're in the hot sun, they're bent over the entire day.
17: Oh, it's repetitive. It's grueling, right? Literally, there are programs called work hardening to try to get people who are not used to working hard. These are actually obviously more native-born Americans, right? People born here who couldn't handle a day, right, doing that job. And there are actual programs called work hardening to even try to toughen you up a little bit so you can do physical labor. Now, you're not going to end up doing this type of labor, but any type of physical labor. Now, ladies and gentlemen, when you're working outside, it doesn't matter if you're picking fruit or you're doing construction, if you're speaking Spanish or speaking English or any other language in between, working outdoors causes a higher rate of injury. Okay.
16: And we'll talk about that in 30 seconds. 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Robert and I have 50 years of experience in workers' compensation, employment, and labor law. 310-999-9989, the Injured Worker Hotline. Phones are open right now if you want to call or text. 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We're talking about California farm workers, the people who help put food on America's table, are working under fear. Reporting shows immigration enforcement fears are causing many farm workers to skip shifts, change how they travel, and avoid daily routines because they're worried about being deported.
17: Steve, I do want to say something. I have many clients who do not have valid socials, who are not in the country legally, you can say. They are undocumented.
16: Right.
17: And I haven't heard any of them missing work. I'll tell you the truth. And I have hundreds on my my caseload still to this day. Right. I have a Spanish-speaking staff primarily. If you want to work at my law office, right, and you speak Spanish, that's a plus for you in terms of getting hired. And I haven't heard of this. I've heard of people kind of mentioning it, right? And I talk to my clients on a daily basis, multiple clients. And I'm talking, I have everybody. I have Spanish laborers. I have cops who are from the Inland Empire. I've got construction. I've got CEOs of tech companies and pharmaceutical companies. Basically, anybody who gets hurt ends up calling me. I like to joke that eventually everyone in this whole world will have been my client, right? Because work is hard. life is hard. And when you have a system like a benefits delivery system, like a workers' compensation insurance program.
16: An expedited benefit delivery system.
17: On a no-fault basis.
16: Mm-hmm.
17: It doesn't matter if you're making decisions behind a computer and a desk and you're getting carpal tunnel from typing on the keyboard or you're getting stressed out. Or you're in the fields picking strawberries under the heat, right? Eventually, all of us, myself included, even doing something as fantastic as this radio show, right? We will wear out. We are humans. And there's insurance for that. Insurance companies, ladies and gentlemen, they only exist to pay benefits to injured workers on a no-fault basis, right? So one of the more common issues that I run across, and I've heard this objection many times. I'm going to address it one time, and I promise I'm not going to get political again.
16: Okay.
17: I know you get.
16: Okay.
17: Sit up in your chair there, Steve.
16: You're right.
17: I'm not looking to alienate the audience. People tell me all the time, Robert, why do you represent people who are undocumented? Why do they deserve benefits, right, when they get hurt on the job? They're here illegally anyways. Why should they be allowed to avail themselves of our benefits here, right? And my answer to you is simple. It's the law. If you don't like the law, you can change the law, but do not seek to ignore the law simply because you disagree with it. That's not the civil system we live in, all right? I personally think that people who work here should be covered under our rights or under our laws, right? Same thing if you're a tourist and somebody mugs you, right? Are you not protected by our criminal law rights, right? To prosecute them, to maybe sue them for your injuries, to get your property back for the, right? It doesn't make sense. If you're here, you're covered. End of story. If you don't like the laws, ladies and gentlemen, you can change them. I am not some ideologue in so many respects. I'm a very open person. But
16: and you're not going after the employer who illegally hired the illegal injured worker.
17: I know. It's hard, Steve. I get you. Listen, yeah. our listeners are an understanding bunch. Okay. They understand that there is a middle ground that the news doesn't cover. The news is extreme one side or extreme the other. The rest of us in the middle say, hey, yeah, you got to be here legally. But at the same time, if you've been here a long time, my heart goes out to you. Maybe we can figure something out. All right. That's a reasonable person right there. I have everybody. Doesn't matter if you're a little left, little right. We all have at least mostly, I hope, are all trying to do the right thing. Now, what that right thing is, that is a conversation for reasonable people to have. But ladies and gentlemen, don't listen to the news that much, all right? Listen to what your eyes tell you. We need people here, hardworking men and women, people who follow our rules, follow our laws, and have some empathy that your meal didn't just deliver itself to your plate, okay? There were workers there, people who are working under the hot sun, who get injured and who, just like you, would have rights if they got injured. And those rights, they're always no cost, no obligation phone call to me in English or in Spanish, by the way. 310-999-9989. I know we're 1 minute over the break,
16: yes,
17: here,
16: sir.
17: Steve, so I'll let you give the number. I'll see you on the other side.
16: You're listening to the Workers' Rights Radio Show with attorney Robert Ozeron and myself, Steve Appel. 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That's 310-999-9989. The injured worker hotline. Phones are open right now if you want to call or text. 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Don't go away. We'll be right back with our next story on the Workers' Rights Radio Show.
1: 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It heats up to 1,000 degrees in just 3 minutes, and it does such a great job when I've done it with steaks, I've done it with chicken, shrimp, veggie skewers, sausages. Oh, I've got some venison and wild boar sausages coming in this week. I'm going to throw those on the Solaire, and it's going to be so good. The thing with the Solaire, too, is it's such a consistent cook. You do not have flare-ups, and that used to be a

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1: 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Two major companies, Disney and Snap, are cutting jobs as corporate America keeps chasing efficiency and technology-driven restructuring. Reuters reports Disney is eliminating about 1,000 jobs while Snap is laying off about 1,000 employees. Ladies and gentlemen, attorney Robert Ozeron.
2: This one is tough because when I was looking into it, I believe they really just pulled the rug out from like 2,000 workers. It wasn't something that was pre-notified, my understanding. And I think that's required under California law as far as
1: yes.
2: I know. So this one, I believe, caught everyone by surprise, even though it should not be a surprise overall. And that is because AI, artificial intelligence, which I even used to brief the story,
1: right,
2: to go into the radio show here, right? I use AI for this show. It's taking people's jobs. It's one of those things where why do you need to hire five people when you can hire one? They use AI and they get the production of 10.
1: Yeah, this right? is taking the AI debate out of theory, and it's putting it into real people losing their jobs.
2: Do you remember a while back when blue-collar jobs were shrinking and everybody who had a white-collar job was telling them, well, you better learn the code, right? You better learn to use a computer.
1: Robert, I couldn't code if my life depended on it. Thank you for keeping me around.
2: No problem. Well, listen, you've got skills here on the radio.
1: I got skills.
2: You've got that voice for the radio. It's
1: yeah.
2: Nice. And I do hear people's
1: always. And I kind of know what I'm talking about, just a little bit.
2: Good enough to fake it. Okay.
1: Right, exactly.
2: And then,
1: yeah,
2: then you have me here.
1: There you go. Yeah.
2: I'm an attorney with you. So
1: there you go.
2: That said, what happens when people get laid off en masse that way? It's a scary situation. This is what, 2,000 people? We've covered stories before where I feel like half of Silicon Valley has been laid off recently.
1: Mm-hmm.
2: I have people who call my office all the time with this type of dilemma, this panic, which is, Robert, what do I do? It's hard to find a new job. Unemployment doesn't pay much. I don't know how I'm going to make my mortgage payments, my rent payments, my kids. What do I do? So they call my office, and what we normally end up doing for them is I ask them, you know, maybe I dig a little bit. I am your lawyer, after all. And I say, well, any injuries? Your neck hurt? Your back hurt? What were you doing all day? Are you stressed out? Like, of course I'm stressed out. The way they terminated me. I also, maybe I was looking at the computer and I needed a new chair or ergonomic design. I go, yeah, well, that happens. Neck pain, back pain, you know, those are no fault injuries from work, right? Well, we can send you to a chiropractor, a psychologist. They can get you on state disability. Now, ladies and gentlemen, state disability is your money. Don't, just because I call it EDD, state disability, doesn't mean that you're actually getting it from the state. You, when you have your paycheck, ladies and gentlemen, you probably noticed that the government took their hand and they put it in your pocket. They did it for Social Security and Medicare, and then Sacramento did one for state disability insurance, SDI. And when you become an employee, when you start working and you become an adult, I should say, you are always shocked by that first paycheck because you thought you were going to get, right?
1: Where did 33% of my money go, you know?
2: Everybody has that eyebrow raising. And then, right, now all of a sudden you're interested in tax policy, right? As a kid, you don't have any idea. You're in college. Then you start working. You get your first paycheck and you realize half of it is gone. And you all of a sudden become some sort of raging conservative on tax policy. And I say, where was that energy when you were in college, right? And you were, it doesn't matter. But what I'm saying is this, that's your money, all right? That is your money, literally out of your paycheck. So you should probably get it when it's a rainy day, like when you've been laid off. So you call my office, we get you to the doctor, they put you on disability for nothing. It doesn't have to be like you're totally, how should I say this, handicapped. Right? No, you could just have a need for some sort of work

0: 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Now, workers' comp, the insurance company, the private insurance company, they're going to fight you. They're going to say no to your claim. But if you've been listening to the Workers' Rights Radio Show for any period of time, you know that claims are with insurance companies. Cases are with the court.
1: 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We're talking about Disney and Snap are cutting jobs as corporate America keeps chasing efficiency and technology driven by AI. And both those companies have laid off approximately 1,000 each.
0: Yeah, and we're talking about is what happens when people call my office and say, Robert, I was laid off and now I'm in a bind. What can I do? And number one is we can get you to the doctor, a chiropractor, anybody, to get you on state disability, which is the collection of your own money. So as long as you were working previously and you had those deductions out of your paycheck, that's your money that you can ask Sacramento for again, saying, I'm off work. I need my own money back. Can you give me some of my money back? All right, so again, do not feel bad about getting your own money, okay? And then number two, we file the claim for whatever the level of injury is. Now, it could be minor. It could be 1% to your neck, 1% to your wrist from simply typing on the keyboard over a prolonged period of time. Well, the insurance company still owes you that money. It doesn't matter if it's 1%, it's $900. That's your $900 that the insurance company should be paying you, right? Plus, you're supposed to get lifetime medical for those body parts. But what happens 98% of the time, Steve? 98% of the time, the insurance company says, we don't want to go to court and give you medical. We don't want to have to fight you for for what would appear to be a moderate injury claim. How about 10 grand, 15 grand, 20 grand? You just go away. Right? You just go away. And now what happened? Now we ended up getting you like $17,000 in your pocket after my 15% attorney fee. You get that 85% tax free, right? So that's $17,000 out of a $20,000 minimal settlement. And you're getting money every 2 weeks from the state of California, which is really your money that they're paying back to you because they had taken it from your paycheck. And simultaneous, you're looking for a job. So the moment you start working again, you no longer need it. And you don't collect the disability. So now what did we do for you? We got you some money coming in. We got you a settlement and you're looking for new work. That right there is a pretty good bridge to move on to the next step of your life, right? This is why you need an attorney. Now, it's always better to call me before you're laid off. But yes, it's pretty common for people to call me and say, Robert, I'm in a bind. I need help now. Right. And I try my best to help you put out the fire. Right. That is my job as an attorney. And the best part about it, I don't charge you a penny up front. So when you're in a difficult situation like that, the last thing you need, and most people think about this and they think that's why they're not going to call an attorney, but the last thing you could afford is to pay an attorney to tell you that you're in a tough spot.
1: Right.
0: Yeah, you don't need to pay to hear that. You know you're in a tough spot. You were just laid off. You're without a job. Right. So that's why I never charge a penny up front and I never charge a penny to take your case. Throughout the entire life of the case, I don't charge you a penny. Only at the very end, when I win for you, I charge the lowest attorney fee in any area of law, 15%. This is the power of knowing the law, calling a lawyer who doesn't charge you up front, and generally knowing what your rights are when it comes to no-fault injuries and listening to the Workers' Rights Radio Show with me, attorney Robert Ozeron, and my fantastic colleague here, Steve Appel.
1: Thank you. Thank you.
0: Now, Steve, I know we got a couple minutes here, but...
1: Yes, sir.
0: I want to talk a little bit about AI, and I know it's like, well, there's only a couple minutes left in the show, and you're talking about AI all of a sudden.
1: Yeah.
0: See you next episode type of situation. And yes, please tune into the next episode. I'll talk about it some more. We're going to reach the level here where driverless vehicles are going to be putting truck drivers, taxi cabs out of business. We're going to be reaching the level where potentially you're going to end up having writers, lawyers, maybe even some doctors in some sense, who don't actually perform surgeries or things with their hands, being put out of work or being pushed out to other areas, right, where they're still needed. You're going to have things like Hollywood, where the creative people are now, the writers were really complaining about this, right? The producers and the writers were complaining about AI coming and taking their jobs and reducing the amount that of work available in Hollywood.
1: And speaking of that, the music industry.
0: That's next. I mean, Steve, the problem is I actually don't even have the creativity right now to think about where it's going to stop. All right. It just keeps going and going. Now, will it be able to be a lawyer? I hope not when it comes to my job, because I really like representing the workers of California. And would it ever take the court's job, like the judges? I don't think so, because I believe that there's going to end up being a law, if it's not already, that says that all cases must be decided by a human. When humans are involved in the case, a human must decide the case. Now, judges definitely already use AI when it comes to summarizing medical evidence, summarizing the trial briefs that are submitted by each attorney, and then coming to their decision and maybe even helping them write their decision. But ultimately, the decision is still theirs. It's just
1: 1 minute, Robert, 1 minute.
0: So this is going to be an interesting area that develops, but the unemployment that's going to continue to rise from this, we will see what happens. Will there be additional new areas of employment that open up to, like standard economy has always been, when technology comes and shuts down the horse and buggy trade, but there's all now auto mechanics that are employed because people have cars, right? Are we going to see something similar to that, or are we just going to see massive unemployment to the point we're going to need something like universal basic income? We don't know just yet, but what I do know is when you're laid off, you need to do what's right for you and your family. You call my office, 310-999-9989, or you text me, 310-999-9989, and we start to get you that package that we talked about, get you some disability money, get you a lump sum settlement, get you some medical care, and hopefully get you a new job where you could no longer need these things. But we've ended up having another successful case. We'll talk about it on the radio. Don't fall victim to being feeling sorry for yourself, right? Get up and be your own hero. And that starts with calling my office for free, 310-999-9989. I look forward to helping you. Okay. I'll see you on the next episode.
1: 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Until then, take care, everybody, and be careful out there. 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
4: President Trump is rejecting Iran's response to a U.S. proposal to end the war. In a post on Truth Social, Trump said he'd read the response from Iran's so-called representatives, calling it totally unacceptable. Iranian state media reported that the response had been sent to mediators in Pakistan. This comes after the president said in an earlier social media post that Iran has been playing games with the U.S. and the rest of the world for 47 years. CDC Director Jay Bhattacharya says the Hanta virus will not lead to a pandemic like the coronavirus did. That story from Scott Carr.
5: This is not COVID. Mm-hmm. This is not going to have lead to the kind of outbreak.
6: The director tells CNN State of the Union there's absolutely no need to panic over the Hanta virus since the evidence doesn't warrant it. Bhattacharya says the Hanta virus is not spread by people without symptoms.
5: And we don't want to treat it like COVID. We don't want to cause a public panic over this. We want to treat it with the Hanta virus protocols that we're successful in containing outbreaks in the past.
6: His comments came as passengers were being evacuated from a cruise ship in the Canary Islands, where three infected passengers died of the disease. I'm Scott Carr.
4: Energy Secretary Chris Wright says President Trump is open to all ideas to help lower gas prices. Wright was asked about possible measures, including suspending the federal gas tax, during an interview with NBC's Meet the Press.
7: All measures that can be taken to lower the price at the pump and lower the prices for Americans, this administration is in support of.
4: His comments come as gas prices hit a national average of $4.52, according to AAA. That's an increase of more than 50% since the start of the Iran war. Drivers in California are still paying the most in the nation at over $6 a gallon on average. Americans spent big on this Mother's Day. The National Retail Federation expects a record $38 billion went for everything from flowers to spa days to reservations at mom's favorite restaurant. Figures show most Americans spent close to $300 on gifts for mom. I'm Tammy Trujillo.
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9: KABC. Amazon says it's going to stop the sales of certain high-speed e-bikes in California. Here's Tammy Trujillo.
4: This comes after a consumer alert was issued by California Attorney General Rob Bonta last month, warning about illegal electric bikes and motorcycles being marketed to consumers. The announcement was highlighted Sunday by Orange County District Attorney Todd Spitzer. He said Amazon told Sacramento TV station KCRA3 Investigates that it's now requiring all e-bikes sold by third parties to comply with California laws, regulations, and Amazon policies.
9: California education leaders urging the governor and lawmakers not to delay billions in school funding. School district leaders want Newsom to provide the full amount of education funding that was promised by Proposition 98. And AAA reporting the national average for a gallon of regular gas sits at $4.52 as of today. Drivers in California still paying the most at over $6 a gallon. That's the latest. I'm Mark Mayfield.
3: KABC Dependable Traffic. No.
2: In Santa Monica, some good news on the 10 westbound at Lincoln. That mess that we had with several cars crashing into each other has now been cleared from the roadway. In Palmdale on the 14 southbound after Angeles Forest Highway, got a multi-vehicle accident that's blocking the right lane. And in Pomona on the 57 southbound connector to the westbound 10, a stalled out vehicle on the right side of the connector.
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19: California needs fixing. 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
21: It's the Fix California Hour Replay with John Phillips and Randy Wang. We've spent a lot of time on this program talking about all of the havoc that's being wreaked by teenagers on e-bikes. We've talked about how cities seem to be flummoxed with what to do about it. But there's one place in Northern California that I think is hitting the nail on the head.
2: In fact, over the weekend, there were two different cases, one in Benicia and one in Walnut Creek, where enough is enough. Parents are now starting to get charged with child abuse and child endangerment for letting their child crash on an e-motorcycle. Let's stop calling them e-bikes. They're motorcycles.
21: Good for them.
2: Let's not forget that the whole idea of e-bikes was an incredibly misguided attempt by the California Air Resources Board to get cars off the road. So we gave vouchers to Californians for $2,000 off of these things. People gave them to their bratty kids, and their bratty kids turned into monsters. And even if you bought one of the ones that can only go up to 20 miles an hour, there's TikTok videos on how to hack them to make them go 50 miles an hour.
21: In the old days, you had to worry about the Hell's Angels giving you a hard time. Now it's a teenager named Trevor.
2: Let's start with what happened in Benicia. Here's Cron 4.
22: Contra Costa County District Attorney's Office accuses 58-year-old parents Stephen Cruz and Gina Gabellini of allowing their unlicensed teenage son to commute from their home in Benicia to high school in Concord for up to a year using an e-moto dirt bike. That is,
2: they did not want to drive him to school.
21: Yeah, no kidding.
22: That is, until Walnut Creek police say he was involved in a crash with a minivan at Treat Boulevard and Arkell Road last September.
2: Now, before you ask, I have no way to confirm or deny if that was Katie Porter's minivan, but I'm pretty sure it wasn't.
23: Get out of my shop!
21: If that was her minivan, I don't think she would have called the cops. I think she would have handled it herself.
23: Sorry for the noise. I'm cutting carrots.
22: The boy was hospitalized with serious injuries. The driver of the minivan walked away unscathed.
2: Well, how much damage is going to happen to the minivan when an e-bike crashes into it?
21: No, you're going to be hosing Trevor off the grill of that minivan.
22: The boy's parents were each charged with one misdemeanor count of child abuse. Both clients were excused from appearing for their arraignment at County Superior Court Friday in Martinez, their attorneys entering not guilty pleas on their behalf.
2: What's your defense?
21: Well, we could have driven him to school, but we didn't want to wake up that early.
22: Police say the boy was riding recklessly at the time of the crash.
2: Because he's a child. You're giving somebody that does not have a fully developed brain a straight-up motorcycle that's even less dangerous, that's even more dangerous.
21: That's what they do. Teenagers don't do the right thing. They do the fun thing.
2: but the teenager usually can't buy the e-bike on their own with their lawnmower money. The teenager gets bought the e-bike by the parents, so yes, the parent should be held responsible.
0: And then they get subsidized by the rest of us because that comes from cap and trade money, because that's supposed to be cleaning up the environment.
2: How many cars is that taking off the road?
0: Well, one minivan at least.
22: Police say the boy was riding recklessly at the time of the crash.
1: From here, we're going to have be a little proactive and try to get Mr. Cruz and his wife back in maybe some parenting classes and some other outreach things.
2: What do you think those classes are like? Do you think those are taught at the Adult Education Center?
0: I'm glad they never gave me that folder.
2: The parenting classes for parents that let their kids crash on e-bikes.
0: All I taught was anger management, high school equivalency, and the success program.
1: So this gets prevented. I always call it prevention, not correction. We're going to try to correct this one and prevent it from happening all through society, for that matter.
22: Judge Charles Treat demanded the couple prohibit their son's access to the e-moto bike until the case is resolved. The DA's office says...
2: You know, it would be a real quick fix for all of this, and considering that it's a requirement for street legal motorcycles... Maybe you need to have insurance to use one of these things.
0: And how about a license? Because if you get an actual motorcycle, don't you have to pass a specialized test proving you know how to use it?
2: Yes, it's the M1 test.
22: This says Cruz and Gabellini continued allowing their son to ride the bike despite repeated citations and warnings from law enforcement. Walnut Creek police say the bike...
2: So this is after... Janice Hahn.
5: That's your final warning.
2: And they kept citing him for riding dangerously. He'd bring the citation home to mommy and daddy. Mommy and daddy still let him ride the bicycle. And so he finally crashes, and that's when they charge the parents with child abuse.
0: Good.
22: Walnut Creek police say the bike is prohibited on public roads.
6: There are teenagers and sometimes preteens that ride these. They need to be educated on how to ride safely, and that's really the key.
2: And they're totally going to pay attention. You have to drive a car safely because you don't get to drive one unless you pass the test.
0: You know, we hear about quote-unquote loopholes all the time in Sacramento. You have to have a license for a car. You have to have a license for a truck. You have to have a license for a motorcycle. But for this, there's no age requirement, and it's anything goes.
2: Well, and even the restrictions that certain neighborhoods and certain cities are trying to put forth, it's way too little, way too late. Like Carlsbad's trying to be celebrated because they just rolled out, okay, you got to be 12.
0: What is the name of the license for motorcycles again?
2: It's the M1, and scooters are M2.
0: M1 and M2. Okay, if we require a license for these e-bikes, we should call it the FU.
6: They need to be educated on how to ride safely, and that's really the key, is that if you're going to use these vehicles, ride them safely, not only for yourself, but for others as well.
22: Next, a pretrial conference has been scheduled for June 4th. The statewide integrated traffic record system says e-bike injuries in California increased 18-fold from 2018 to 2023.
2: 18-fold! That's an exponential growth that you've never even heard of.
0: Well, not only are they driving recklessly, but you know they're on their cell phones, too.
22: Increased 18-fold from 2018 to 2023.
2: And that's just the latest data that we have. There's three more years of that data, and you know it's getting worse every day because these e-bike stories are in the news every day.
0: Everything was so much safer in the 70s and the 80s when people would focus on the road and their cigarettes.
22: In Martinez, Philippe Jagal, Cron 4 News.
0: So here's the question that we have for you at 800-222-5222. 1-800-222-5222. And this is for those of you, well, it could be anywhere, but we know this is a particular problem in beach communities and in big cities. We know that in the South Bay of Los Angeles County, many of those cities are grappling with this right now. We know it's going on in Orange County. We know it's going on in San Francisco. Do you believe if a child is driving erratically and dangerously on an e-bike and has been cited and is doing it repeatedly, the parents should be criminally liable. I do, because the parents can pull the plug on it at any given moment in time. They choose not to. Well, if you're going to put your teenager on what is effectively a motorcycle and you're going to create dangerous situations, not just for them, but for pedestrians, for people on bicycles, for people in cars, baby strollers, wheelchairs, whatever. Do you believe those parents should be criminally liable for the havoc that their children are causing? I do.
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2: 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You do not have flare-ups, and that used to be a major problem with my old grill. 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
9: A common sense Republican running for Congress in a seat once held by Adam Schiff?
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2: Sterling Venue Ventures has tons of live entertainment coming your way. Coming to the Saban Theater on July 10th, it's Bobby Brown. And this week, it's Netflix is a Joke Fest with Brett Goldstein, Chelsea Handler, Dodgers Comedy Night, Smosh, and Anthony Jeselnik. Coming to the Canyon Agora Hills, it's Billy Bob Thornton and the Boxmasters, Brandy Clark, Orianthe, Ambrosia, English Beat, Pancho Sanchez, Young Dubliners, Jeff Tate, Thelma Houston, and more. And coming soon to the Oxnard Performing Arts Center, Kenny Wade Shepherd and the Hollywood Medium, Tyler Henry. 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I felt like I got a real upgrade when I got this thing because it does such a great job with a hot and fast cook. It heats up to 1,000 degrees in just 3 minutes, and it does such a great job when I've done it with steaks, I've done it with chicken, shrimp, veggie skewers, sausages. Oh, I've got some venison and wild boar sausages coming in this week. I'm going to throw those on the Solaire, and it's going to be so good. The thing with the Solaire, too, is it's such a consistent cook. You do not have flare-ups, and that used to be a major problem with my old grill. So I'm a big fan of this thing. I think you should check it out for yourself. Go to the website, learn about the Solaire, learn about the technology, see if they have one that works for you. 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
0: Let's go to Stephen in Harbor City. Stephen, hello.
3: Yeah, so John, I feel this way. Okay, you know, the kids, they have to kind of express themselves. They have to have an outlet. But if you're going to use an e-bike, mandatory, you have to wear a helmet. That's number one. You have to wear some sort of knee pads, okay? And then number three, have some elbow pads. So have some safety and protection. And then if the kid, and I want to see what you think of this, is if, let's say, he gets too many of these violations, then he has to report to some agency there in that city, and he has to explain himself. We want to hear the kids, too, their point of view. Okay, what is your comment on that?
0: Okay, so you would take a teenager and put him in a helmet, knee pads, and elbow pads, correct?
3: Right, that's okay. Mandatory. That's the
0: part. Why don't you just save some time and beat him up yourself?
3: Okay. Yeah, but, I mean, come on, John. I mean, when you were a kid, you wanted to ride your bike and do stuff, so.
0: Yeah, I also wanted all kinds of other unsafe things. When I was a teenager, mm-hmm. I would go into the Chinese restaurant, and I would order the soy sauce with extra sodium.
10: You're living on the edge.
3: Yeah, living on the edge. But, hey, don't take kids away. Don't take their childhood away, all right? And impose so many, like, rules and restrictions.
0: But the problem is that they can hurt other people. If you're a pedestrian and they're going down the sidewalk at 45 miles an hour and they hit you, it's going to be like one of those Looney Tune cartoons where you see the birds flying above your head.
3: Exactly. But then the thing is, though, okay, a lot of the neighborhoods have kind of like a team captain in the neighborhood and just say, hey, look it. This is how we do it. We have a bike path. And most neighborhoods have really cool bike paths. And, you know, that's one way of kind of getting them off the streets. And then the second thing, on the street, use the bike path. E-bikes are allowed on those bike paths. Don't go on the sidewalk.
2: What about those teenagers in San Diego that went on the 5 freeway?
3: Yeah, there's always an exception. So, I mean, hopefully they're listening to your radio show right now.
0: All right. Thank you for the call, sir.
2: I think we're out of their demo.
0: So this guy says we should give the kids a break. A broken arm, a broken leg, a broken neck, a broken back.
2: I mean, the kids don't know any better. And when you give them a device with this much power, their brain goes into crazy mode. But is that the kids' fault or is that the parents' fault that bought them the e-bike with the $2,000 voucher from the California Air Resources Board?
0: Let's go to Mark in Pleasant Hill. Mark, hello.
11: Hello. I'm first-time listener to your show, and I like it very much. I think you're absolutely spot on right. I think it's too much for these young kids. I'm retired. I've been sitting in my home in my neighborhood. I've been watching these kids go up and down the block going 30, 40 miles an hour. And about the last comment from that gentleman, if these things go on bike trails, that's even more dangerous. You've got family. Walking on trails, you've got regular bikes. These things should not be allowed for kids that are under 18 years old, and they should have some sort of restrictions and some sort of guideline in order to drive them at that point so that they can be monitored legally like anything else, like a small bicycle or a motorcycle or something along those lines. So again, thank you for bringing this up, and have a good day.
0: All right. Thank you for the call, sir. And if there's anyone out there who knows what I'm talking about here, you work for the California Highway Patrol, Caltrans, whatever, give us a call at 800-222-5222. If I'm not mistaken, the number one leading cause of traffic accidents on California freeways are caused by speed differentials, where you have someone going really fast and you have someone going really slow. And then when you switch lanes or someone tries to turn or whatever, that's when you have problems because of speed differential. Well, if you have these bikes that are going 45 miles an hour on the sidewalk, the bike lanes, city streets, whatever, that's going to be a lot faster than a pedestrian is going or someone in a regular bicycle is going. And you have those speed differentials going on with teenagers behind the wheel of the one that's going the fastest. That just seems like a million and one problems waiting to happen.
2: We've got a line open for you. Ponch on the CHP. Give us a call.
0: Let's go to Jeff in Roseville. Jeff, hello.
12: Hello. I just want to make two points regarding the, you know, parents' liability. initially, there is already a standard for this. Vehicle code already makes a registered owner of a vehicle responsible for damages for injury caused by any other person driving their vehicle. So this isn't a new concept. You own it, you've bought it, you've maintained it, you're responsible when you loan it to somebody else. Secondly, most of these jurisdictions that we're talking about, whether it's bikes, whether it's scooters, there are in many cases already laws restricting it. These are already, and just to be brief, the point is, if the operation of the device is already illegal, then there's other precedents for that. That's contributing to delinquency. It's, you know, providing and supporting, you know, illegal materials. If you know, it's no different than if I buy my kid a switchblade and he takes it to school, you know, I'm liable for that. So I don't see how the charging either civilly or criminally of these parents is even a challenge. It's, you know, these things are pretty well established in similar industries.
0: All right. Thank you for the call, sir. Let's go to Bill in Santa Rosa. Bill, hello.
13: I'll get off my, that's what I was going
0: to. Bill, are you there, sir? Going once, going twice.
13: Hello?
0: Bill, yes. Hello? Turn your radio off, sir.
13: Yes, I. What I wanted to say is that to me, all of this focus on the kids is totally the wrong thing to be doing. It's not about the kids. The kids, in my opinion, the kids shouldn't be anywhere near them. These pure and simple are motorcycles. They need to be licensed appropriately. They need to be tested to drive them by the driver appropriately. I couldn't drive a car until I was 15 and a half, and I had to get a permit and I had to go through all this. This is what's going on, I think, still today. And in my opinion, like I said, the kids shouldn't be within 100 feet of these things. And of course, if you talk about safety, I mean, you can get killed on a full-size motorcycle, and you could get killed on one of these things if you're going 40, 50 miles an hour without the proper training and education and responsibility on how to operate it.
0: Yeah, I think a strong case could be made. I mean, we don't look at Teslas as something that's not a car because they're electric. Why should we look at these bikes as being not a motorcycle simply because they're electric?
2: They literally have an electric motor.
13: Precisely. It is a motorcycle, period.
0: All right. Thank you for the call, sir. Let's go to Jim in Tustin. Jim, hello.
14: John, how are you?
0: Good.
14: Long-time listener. Enjoy your show. Hey, listen, I couldn't agree with you more, and I'll give you a scenario. When I was young, many moons ago, I remember at 15 and a half, and I was about to get my learner's permit. I was driving a Renegade mini bike. I'm sure you remember them, and happened to run across a police officer who gave me a citation. I had to appear in court because I was unauthorized, because I didn't have a license. I was not licensed to drive a moving vehicle, which is, I think, very applicable to today. And I couldn't agree with you more. I have more conversations within this community about kids going 35, 40 miles an hour with no safety equipment, running down the streets with no idea, running stop signs, with no idea about any kind of legal requirements as far as driving. And I've had a couple of friends with animals that, quite honestly, have gotten clipped by these kids who just run rampant and do whatever they want in the streets.
0: All right. Thank you for the call, sir. Let's go to Keith in Riverside. Keith, hello.
15: Hey, John. Long time no talk. Hi, Randy.
2: Hi.
15: Hey, listen, I used to work at a construction tool and supply. It was a big, you know, a lot of times you'd be out in the yard, you know, checking in stuff, and we had forklifts everywhere. And when they went to electric forklifts, you've got your butt hanging out there. You can't hear the forklift coming. You could be killed. I talked to them about it at the safety meeting over and over. Look, there's not enough cops. The easy solution, until you can get an overall, you know, better solution, is artificial noise. It has to be illegal. If you don't have artificial noise where a person who's walking down the street, they go to step off a curb and they don't know the thing is coming, right? I've seen it. I've seen it happen. The kids are brainless, you know, but you need artificial noise to alert everybody that, hey, this thing's coming at me. You know, look up, get my head up and look around, right?
0: Well, maybe what we should do for the artificial noise is require all of the e-bikes to play this radio program when they're being operated.
15: Hey, whatever.
0: I'd be in favor of that. Thank you.
15: I knew you'd work a way into this.
0: Thank you for the call, sir. We appreciate it.
2: Can you imagine what the e-bike would sound if we just armed it with Katie Porter drops?
15: You can smell it right here.
2: You could have a Katie model. You could have the Shang model.
1: Absolutely. Absolutely.
0: Oh, could you imagine waking up on Christmas morning and seeing that sweet action under the tree?
1: That's right. I like that. That was amazing.
20: Coming up, John and Randy examine ways to fix our golden state. But first, 5 minutes of prescription drug commercials.
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16: Protests this weekend over a trans high school athlete competing in sports in California. Here's Jason Nathanson.
17: We're tired of men's feelings being more important than our voices and our rights.
18: Olivia Viola is a senior at Crean Lutheran High School in Irvine. She was competing Saturday in the high jump and long jump, but before the track meet in Yorba Linda, she joined the Save Girls Sports Rally to speak out about having to compete against trans student A.B. Hernandez.
17: I want to be clear. We're not wishing ill will on the men who compete against us. There is no hatred. We're simply fighting for our right to fair competition.
18: Hernandez plays first in the long jump, triple jump, and high jump.
16: Governor Newsom announcing $70 million in grants for local wildfire prevention projects, and a California immigration judge suing the Justice Department saying she was fired for her political views in support of immigrant rights. Judge Kara Lillian filed the lawsuit against the DOJ and the acting attorney general. That's the latest. I'm Mark Mayfield.
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5: ...isn't one of them. 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
0: In Northern California, some locales are getting sick of teenagers on e-bikes driving recklessly. So if the cops warn the kid to knock it off over and over and over again, and the kid doesn't do that, the city is going to charge the parents with a criminal offense. I'm all for it. What say you at 800-222-5222? Let's begin with Ray in Westminster. Ray, hello.
9: How you doing there, John and Randy?
0: I'm great.
9: Okay, I was a bicycle commuter for about 25 years. I had somebody try to run me off the Santa Ana River bicycle trail one time on an e-bike. So I would certainly be in favor of them prosecuting these people, requiring licenses and all that. At this point, if I become reemployed and decide that I'm going to go back to bicycle commuting, I will get an e-bike. But they have e-bikes now that are designed where they don't work unless you pedal them. Maybe that's what they need to require for these kids. You've got to pedal the darn thing to get it to work. But anyway.
0: I don't know what it is about teenagers, but you put them on bicycles, you put them on e-bikes, you put them on any sort of device that can allow them to move around quickly, and this pack mentality just takes over. And individually, they're probably fine. But you put them with a bunch of their buddies, and suddenly they become the Hell's Angels.
9: Well, this guy who tried to run me off the Santa Ana River bicycle trail was by himself and just as discourteous as all get out, I'll tell you.
0: All right. Well, thanks for the call, sir. We appreciate it. Let's go to Justin in Santa Rosa. Justin, hello.
22: Hey, guys. Great topic. I'm really enjoying it. I hate those things. Anyhow, one of the things I've observed in my neighborhood that I haven't heard addressed here today is that not only are the kids speeding around on them, I see them sucking on THC vape pens because I can smell them when they go by. So we got like
23: you can
22: a
23: smell it right
22: situation.
23: Here.
22: Yeah, I can smell it right here. But yeah, so not only is it reckless, we also have some intoxication issues to cover.
0: Well, shouldn't that mellow them out, if anything?
3: Depends what kind of strain.
22: I don't know what they're smoking. But no, I've smelled them going by, and I'm like, oh my God, you know, got a 15-year-old kid smoking dope and riding down the street at 40 miles an hour.
0: Well, maybe that's why when that last caller called in and said he almost got run off in the Santa Ana River, if the kids are all doped up and they're riding those e-bikes recklessly, they can drive by all the encampments to see what their future holds for them.
22: Yeah. Well, you know, I'm a bicyclist and a motorcycle rider, and I'll tell you what, bikes have pedals, motorcycles have pegs.
0: All right. Thank you for the call, sir.
3: Did you see that wild video over the weekend of 80 teenagers trying to take over the Bay Bridge and the CHP shut it down immediately and sent every single one of those kids home with a citation and took away their e-bikes? You are not shutting down the Bay Bridge for your little takeover.
0: Good for them. People in cars have places to go. Let's go to Yona in San Juan Capistrano. Yona, hello.
6: Hi, John. Hi, Randy. So, good topic. Similar to one of your other callers, we live down Southern California in San Juan Capistrano. So we go between San Juan and Dana Point on all these trails that used to be pedestrian and bike. So now they're the junior Hell's Angels running us all over.
0: And, how many close calls do you think you've had?
6: Yeah, I was going to say at least two. I had to move out of the way, so otherwise I would have got hit. And it's not just the kids or the people under 18. I've seen too many adults being very inconsiderate and sometimes multiples of them. So I had to move out of their way as well.
0: And if they almost hit you and don't, do they apologize afterwards or do they just keep moving?
6: No, they always act like they didn't even see us. And they keep moving.
0: All
6: and
0: right.
6: Order the pig.
0: Thank you for the call.
3: Completely gratuitous, but totally in line with what this audience does.
0: We've had that happen a couple of times. Let's go to John in Prescott. Let's go to Mark in Mill Valley. Mark, hello.
10: Hey, guys. Good afternoon. Love the show. Hey, so I was accosted by two little vermin on e-bikes down in Mill Valley. And I was going through a stop sign, and they blasted through. I honked my horn. They circled back around and spit on my truck. And I happened to have my phone going as they're spitting on my truck, and I'm screaming at them, of course, right? And then I recognized the one kid. His father is one of my clients that I do work with. So I took my phone, and I went up to the house, and I said, hey, I just want to show you this. And so that you can, like, you know, tell your kids to chill out. He made both of those boys, he brought them to my house, and he made them wash and wax my truck for punishment.
3: I love that.
10: It was the best. And oh, my gosh, down in Mill Valley, it's out of control. It's out of control, the e-bikes. And they're not just your simple e-bike. They're the e-bikes that look like a motorcycle that are faster than you can even possibly imagine. And Katie Porter's a Redding whore.
3: You people.
0: Thank you for the call, sir.
3: This story has nothing to do with her, but you people can't help yourselves.
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2: All right. Thank you for the call, sir. Let's go to Jack in Cupertino. Jack, hello.
3: Hey, how you doing? I just had a couple points. The, people are throwing around a lot of high speeds and things like that. Yeah, there's a lot of bikes out there that go very fast. I'm an owner, and I'm a responsible owner. But most of the bikes that you're going to see kids operating are, you know, going to be going 17 miles an hour. And before anybody thinks, you know, oh, that's naive and so forth, the reality is 17 miles an hour is really fast. 20 miles an hour is really fast. And just because there's adult bikes out there that go much faster and some require, you know, motorcycles license and so forth, you know, doesn't mean that there's a need for a regulation that's statewide. You know, somebody that's down in, you know, downtown Los Angeles, there's going to be more impacts on the greater pedestrian community than somebody that, you know, lives in a more rural area. So I just wish the local law enforcement officers, the local mayors would get together and come up with something that's regulations that are correct for the particular area. If you're on a trail, if you're on a sidewalk, if you're anywhere there, the chances are that a pit bull is going to take your calf off a lot quicker than a bike is. So let's start with regulations of what actually harms people on sidewalks and not just have this knee-jerk reaction that everything new under the sun is going to be problematic.
2: I'm for that, and we do that, by the way, with speed limits. If you're in an area that has a lot of congestion, the speed limit is different than if you're on the I-10 freeway on your way to Arizona when it is very rural and there's just not a lot going on out there. You can go 70 miles an hour on I-10. You can't go 70 miles an hour in downtown L.A. It's not something that they allow. Now, I do believe it should be regulated because they are using public property. They are using sidewalks. They're using bike lanes. They're using city streets. They're using, in some cases, the 5 freeway. They go a lot of places that they are allowed to go currently and a lot of places that they're not allowed to go in. And part of why I do believe we do need regulation that makes sense with these things is because people are getting hurt. And if you say, well, okay, let's take the libertarian argument here. These kids should be allowed to go wherever they want to go, and that's just the way it is. It's kids need to learn their way in the world. Well, fine. If they run over an elderly person and kill them, then we have to be able to throw them in prison too. And the reality is that we're probably not going to do that. They're going to say, oh, my God, the poor kid. He didn't know that this sort of thing could happen. Have sympathy for the kid. The kid's traumatized, too. And it's just one of these situations where you just throw your hands up. So you have to try to get in front of it before the bad thing happens, because otherwise the bad thing's going to happen. And then they're going to say, well, they didn't know what they were doing.
3: Right, and the regulations that are imposed always have dramatic financial consequences involved. And if you actually want to teach a kid something, look at what a teacher at least used to be able to do. You take it away and you give it back to them at the end of the day, maybe the end of the weekend, whatever, if it's an e-bike and so forth. But nowadays there's this reaction where we always think we have to say, and it'll cost you $250 to store it. And it'll cost, you know, for an impound fee or this or that. And then all of a sudden it becomes, there's
2: a way to make money.
3: Learned is something different. Yeah, no. It becomes a way to make money, and the kids don't learn the lesson.

0: All right. Thank you for the call, sir. Let's go to Chris in Bellflower. Chris, hello.
1: Hello, John and Randy. This is something I think you guys can probably remember because I'm of age of you guys. Remember the Andy Griffith Show where the kid was riding his bike on the sidewalk and the father had to reprimand him and he wouldn't do it. So the kid threw a tantrum in front of Andy and said, I don't care if you throw my dad in jail. I want my bike. Remember that episode?
0: I don't, but he's lucky he got Andy and not Barney because Barney had the three bullets.
1: Well, that sounds like Randy remembers it.
0: Thank you for the call, sir. Let's go to Mike in Orange County. Mike, hello.
2: Hey, John. Hey, Randy. How you guys doing today?
0: Good.
2: Hey, I absolutely agree. Something has to be done. I mean, so I'm in Orange County. I don't remember if it was Long Beach or Seal Beach a couple weeks ago. You guys may have already hit on this, but an elderly woman was hit and was put into critical condition from a kid jamming around his bike. I'm pretty sure it was an e-bike related deal. But, yeah, you see some of these kids, they don't have an M1 license, or let alone an M2 license, to drive a motor vehicle. And some of these things are less e-bike, more electric motorcycle. You know, they don't understand the rules of the road. They're zipping around. There's a section of Westminster between Westminster and Seal Beach that's a 60-mile-per-hour road. The other day I was driving my truck down the street, and there's a kid keeping pace with me at 60 miles per hour. The kid couldn't have been more than 13 years old. And Andy, you hit it. John, you hit the nail on the head where you put a couple young people in a group on a fast vehicle, and all of a sudden they become like Cobra Kai. It's crazy. It's the weirdest dynamic.
0: There's something to that. I don't know what the rules are in sociology, but individually they're fine. You put them in a group, and I don't know what the hell happens to them, but they turn evil.
3: Mob mentality takes over.
0: Thank you for the call, sir. Let's go to Dave in Lodi. Dave, hello.
4: Hey, how are you guys doing today?
0: Good.
4: E-bikes, they're fast. Your previous caller talked about 17 miles an hour. Yeah, there's probably some out there. But most of the ones I see zipping around are doing 30, 40, and 50. 30-mile-an-hour crash is like falling off a three-story building. So it's serious. We need to do something to regulate them, require some kind of training. Because for somebody under 21 to get a motorcycle license, they have to have a Class C driver license first and take a motorcycle safety course before they can get a motorcycle license. And these e-bikes are just as bad as a motorcycle, and they're quiet. You can't hear them coming.
0: Yeah, when a motorcycle comes by, if you are taking a nap or you are asleep, guess what? That's coming to an end real fast. Because you can hear him a mile away.
4: Absolutely. And I have e-bikes going by in front of my house periodically when I'm out in the front yard doing something. And you don't hear them. What you finally do is see them go by. There's no warning. And they should have to wear the lime green or orange or yellow vest like road workers do. And a helmet. Because you can get a serious head injury just falling over.
0: All right, thanks.
4: I did it. I fell off a ladder. And also, as far as traffic school goes, anybody under 21 should have to go to a classroom traffic school, not online. I taught traffic school for 15 years, and it used to be a lot of fun, but then all you were getting was old people that couldn't use computers or people that couldn't speak or understand English. And so... Which was great fun. You know, they could converse in English, but they couldn't read English. And they weren't literate in Spanish either. Such a challenge. It was amazing. But traffic school used to be fun, and then they regulated it so bad. And like I say, the classes got to be old people who couldn't use computers or people who couldn't understand and read English. But these e-bikes are dangerous. Like I say, 30-mile-an-hour crash is like falling off a three-story building.
0: All right. Serious. Thank you for the call, sir. Let's go to Scott in Napa. Scott, hello.
5: Hey, how are you?
0: Good.
5: I came in the middle of this conversation, but I'm old enough to remember the old rules, even for bicycles, not for e-bikes or anything else. If you're on a public street, you have to follow the rules of the road. You have to follow the same stop signs, everything. Left, you have to signal when you turn left, the whole bit. So when did we stop enforcing the rules on just basic bicycles, let alone e-bikes and everything else? We should be able to just drop the ball on everybody. Just take it away and give them a citation.
0: All right. Thank you for the call. Let's go to Thomas in Lakeport. Thomas, hello.
6: Good afternoon, Randy and John. I'm up here in Lakeport. And my understanding is that if a child is under 18 years old, they have to wear a helmet when they're riding a bike. I don't even see the law enforcement up here citing these kids riding around with no helmets on. And half the time, if they are wearing a helmet, they are wearing it properly. They've got it cocked back over their forehead, and it isn't going to do them any good. And my understanding is, you know, we were supposed to be riding bikes to get exercise. Now we're not. Now we got all these little toys that have battery operated, and we're not getting any exercise. Kids are not getting any exercise. And the other thing is, too, you wait till they put lights on these things, and these kids are going to be riding them at night, and that's going to be even worse.
0: Oh, God, can you imagine? All right.
6: Yeah, they're up here riding around in the parks at night, and nobody's stopping them. Nobody says anything to them. And, this has got to be regulated somehow, because somebody's going to get hurt seriously, and it's going to be too bad. Anyway, that's my thoughts.
0: All right. Thank you for the call, sir.
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29: 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KABC.
30: Southern California rattled with over a dozen earthquakes. The U.S. Geological Survey says a 4.4 magnitude first struck, then followed an hour later by a 4.0. Shaking reported across Riverside County and into Baja California near the San Andreas Fault. California's capital city has to close a big budget gap. Some might be losing their jobs.
31: City Council was given a list this week of jobs that could be cut. CBS Sacramento says the police department's mounted patrol unit is on there, along with some public safety programs. And the Sacramento Bee says 26 park maintenance workers could lose their jobs. A union representative tells the Bee that the park workers are among the city's lowest paid people, and laying them off won't make up a $66 million shortfall. The city has to pass a balanced budget by July 1st. I'm Jason Athenson.
30: The Lakers in the NBA playoffs are down 3-0. Game 4 set for today. That's the latest. I'm Bob Montague.
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32: In South L.A. on the 110 southbound at Martin Luther King, a two-vehicle accident was blocking the two left lanes, but they've been moved over to the right shoulder. Tow truck's on the scene. In Gardena on the 110 at the 91, a brush fire has started over to the right shoulder. Fire trucks are there to handle that. And in Downey on the 5 southbound at the 605, got a crash. An overturned vehicle is in the right side ditch.
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3: A common sense Republican running for Congress in a seat once held by Adam Schiff?
4: Yes. Hi, I'm Scott Allen Myers. So many people have thought about leaving California, but I'm staying. 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

0: Now, it's Red Eye Radio. Gary McNamara and Eric Harley talk about everything from politics to social issues and news of the day. Whether you're up late or you're just starting your day, welcome to the show. From the Relief Factor Studios, this is Red Eye Radio.
1: All across America, we are Red Eye Radio. He is Eric Harley and I'm Gary McNamara. You know, interesting, we had played last hour Victor Davis Hanson and what he said about the problem that the Democrats are in right now. And we talked about, you know, immigration, illegal immigration. He talked about the assimilation of immigrants into the country, which the public has always wanted. Mm-hmm. You know, you and I remember a couple of years ago when the Democrats were going crazy and everything else, and Republicans were saying, well, no, we want people that will assimilate into our culture. That's nationalism. Remember that?
2: Yeah. Yeah.
1: Christian
2: right.
1: nationalism. Right. And then they took the poll in Canada. It's like 95% of Canadians believe that any immigrant that comes to Canada needs to share Canadian values.
2: Right.
1: That was fine. As long as.
2: Exactly.
1: When you think about the debate last week, I know what I'm going to get to. I took an Uber last week and was picked up. Gentleman's name was Ishmael, originally from Pakistan, a United States citizen.
2: Mm-hmm.
1: Now, I mean, he's a citizen of the country. And we were having a long conversation about everything. Just about everything. It was about a half hour ride, so we just talked about everything. We stop at a stoplight, whatever. He turns and looks at me. He said, you know that the United States, nobody touches it. This is the best country in the world ever.
2: Yeah.
1: Right.
2: Yeah.
1: And I went, okay. I give that an A for assimilation.
2: Well,
1: but he knew why.
2: Yeah,
1: he knew why. You know, he understood the Constitution. We talked about it. We talked about the makeup and the separation of powers and what makes us different. He knew it. And it's like, oh, yeah, that's right. You got to study that kind of stuff in order to become a citizen, don't you?
2: Well, it's interesting because I saw this YouTuber over the weekend, and it's a guy from Italy, and he's a bass player. He's an incredible bass player. And he's pretty funny. And he's been doing these videos for several years. And so he has the thumbnail up, it's over, goodbye. And of course, that's clickbait. So I clicked.
1: You were baited.
2: Yeah.
1: Had no choice.
2: Davey 504 is the channel. And he's very funny, very talented. Can play anything on bass, really. But very funny in how he projects himself. He has this very deadpan look, you know, and his Italian accent and everything as he breaks down songs and stuff and does these challenges and all this. And the humor is great. The talent is enormous. And the video he posted that I clicked on was a serious tone about what it's like to live in Italy and the fact that he's leaving and why he's leaving. And he said that basically their tax police came to him a few years ago. And he thought, you know, all right, they don't know what I do for a living and they're investigating this. And he pays a 60% tax rate, he says. He said, you know, for years I thought, well, if this is going to make our culture better, our country better, then I will keep doing it. And then he starts talking about, and then they say free health care. And he does the quotation marks with his fingers. Free. He says, unless you have to use it for something serious, then there's a long waiting period.
1: Right.
2: And he points out all of these things. Now, I didn't get to finish the end of the video. Just about 2 minutes were left, and I had something else going on. I don't know where he's moving to. But he says he's leaving Italy, and he says, my family is here. I was born and raised here. All my heart is here, but I cannot pay the bills based on emotion. My love for this place, or even my love for my family. So he's leaving. Now, if he ends up in California, it'll be worse, and he'll go right back home. But I don't know where he's going to, but he says he's leaving. But he points out the entire equation of living under such a rule. And he says, you know, people will come, they'll save all their life to spend 1 week in my country as tourists. But this is the truth about my country and what it's like to live here. And he says, they're taxing him apparently on the growth. What he implied was they're taxing him on the gross of what his revenue is, not the cost of everything that goes along with being an influencer or a YouTuber and all of that. And he said 60%, the majority of what I earn, goes to my government. And I don't get the benefits of, there is benefits of free health care. While there are no benefits when you actually need it, you have to wait for your benefits for months and months and months, 6 months or longer, he said. And I thought to myself, it's interesting because I really didn't think about, you know, where he was from, where he lived. He never really talked about it. I do watch YouTubers from other countries, and I've for a couple of them, looked up the tax rate. What is the tax rate? What do they pay? Because their YouTube earnings have to be through the roof based on the number of views that they have, the number of subscribers that they have. They're likely making millions of dollars a year. I don't know about Davey 504, if he's making that much, but he's making a lot. He's clearly making a living. And this is, again, part of, you know, what we look at it, of why people want to come here. Ismael, who wanted to come here and then became a citizen.
1: Oh, one of the things he said, because I said, the way the media portrays the country is not the real. He goes, that's absolutely it.
2: Yeah.
1: He said, well, even when I would see outside media of this country, it's nothing like it. There isn't racial strife here. He goes, the politicians create it. He said, this is the most, the people that I met, he goes, the opportunities that I have. And it's amazing because, you know, when I've been picked up over the years in taxis and Ubers and everything else, I remember when I used to go to Portland a lot, and I had a couple of Russian immigrants.
2: Mm-hmm.
1: Absolutely were the biggest patriots you could ever imagine, and most of them working 2-3 jobs
2: in order to
1: survive, in order to go to, you know, going to college, working. All they cared about was the opportunity, and I get to keep the majority of my money, and I get to build a life. And they were just so grateful, and that's the way Ismael was when I talked to him the other day. But you made a point about, because this is a great point that we're seeing now in liberal states, where you've got now billionaires that are saying, sorry, we're going to go. Millionaires, we're going to go. Sorry, Washington State, but, you know, bye, yep. Bye, yep. Go, we don't care, bye-bye. I just, normally I probably wouldn't play this because it's two SNL people.
2: Yeah.
1: But this is part of their podcast. This is David Spade and Dana Carvey,
2: mm-hmm.
1: You know, just with Gavin Newsom. Like, oh, man, because we had talked about Gavin Newsom earlier.
2: Right, yeah.
1: And I'd say this from a few days ago, but I just thought, I go, okay, this fits perfect right now, mm-hmm. as they talk about Gavin Newsom and the fact that, you know, why are we paying more taxes? What about the $20 billion that disappeared for the homeless?
2: Right.
1: Nobody seems to care where it went. This is something that we've talked about a little bit, but not in this context. How will that affect the voter? You see Minneapolis, and it's like, you guys knew this fraud was going on, and until you got caught, you really didn't care.
2: Right.
1: The hospice stuff in California, mm-hmm. the $20 million in homeless funds that, well, we can't really tell you where it went.
2: Right.
1: And they're asking you to pay more money. And this is where they were at, David Spade and Dana Carvey. It starts out with David Spade. Here we go.
3: The same broader problem with people paying taxes in California when they're building a $100 billion train to Sacramento, San Francisco area, said, I don't know if everyone's clamoring for it when you could take $10 billion and probably fix a lot of problems in California. But they keep pushing this 10-year thing about the train. That's just one of the crazy things. The homeless, they lose $20 billion, but they want more money for it. Well, that's why people get tired of paying taxes and going, well, what are you doing? Gavin Newsom just vetoed a bill asking for an audit of where the money for homeless goes. He said, not a chance. You're not going to see that. That's
4: well, I don't think anyone move. Could disagree with this. There are states, I don't have them offhand, who basically you go to their website and they tell you where all the money's going.
3: Yeah.
4: Line by line. Maybe it's thousands of pages a year, but you can see where it's going. Mm. So when there's he's behind the curtain, don't pay attention to Gavin Newsom. You know, it's a little
3: bit frustrating because you go, well, yeah. You can't ask for more. I mean, if someone's if you're in a household and someone's blowing all the money, you go, what are you spending it on? Don't worry about it. Just give us more money. You go, well, I'd like to see some something. And if it's fixing homeless, great. But don't just take it and then be like, homeless has gotten worse. You go,
4: it's like, but you just, excuse me, Gavin Newsom. Excuse me. could we ask where the $20 billion went? Or
3: that's a great question, but no.
4: Garth, I'm sorry.
3: That was Garth asking?
1: Yeah. No, but, yeah, but that's it. You know, and these are guys who have done very, very well in their lives.
2: Mm-hmm.
1: And they're like, you keep asking for more, yet there's no accountability to where the money goes. And if we ask, you're indignant and you don't want to tell us. It's just, no, you should be willing to pay more, even though we can't see the results.
5: Right. Yeah, it's.
1: Or if the money's lost or there's fraud involved in it, you say, no, no, no. We don't want you to look behind the curtain.
5: Well, and if there's fraud, as there was in Minnesota, well, nobody talks about, everybody's talking about it, but nobody's talking about it until it becomes a national issue. When the rest of the country finds out, people pretend they're surprised when they knew about it all along. But that's liberalism. Because the truth doesn't work for you. At every turn, it works against you. So you have to change the truth, hide the truth, make up facts, you know, lie, make up things, and they're not facts if you make them up, of course. You have to lie. That's how you create an agenda. Where is the truth? Where is the truth? Where are the people that are looking for something real when it comes to being the governor of California, being the mayor of LA, being the president of the United States in terms of the Democratic Party? Where is the reality on the left?
1: Where's just, and I've heard this more coming from Republicans, or even I've heard this more from Democrats. We don't make any common sense.
5: Right.
1: There's no common sense in our party anymore.
5: Right. Right.
1: Everything is envy, jealousy, and selfishness.
5: Yep.
1: Everything is identity politics, which is racism or the misogyny of the radical transgender movement. This isn't common sense. This isn't 2026.
5: Yeah.
1: No, I don't know what year they're living in, but certainly they're not living in 2026. These are ideas that have been long rejected by the American public. Why are you bringing them up again? Why do you believe that this is where we should, you know, this is where we should, go? And then, like I said, you see, that, for example, AOC sees there's an opening here. And when asked the other day about, whether she's going to seek higher office in 2028, she said, my ambition is to change the country. Well, we've heard the bull.
5: Yeah.
1: There's no way you can become a billionaire in this country. It's not possible
5: right.
1: without committing a crime, is what she was
5: right.
1: Implying. And then what was the other thing she was? Oh, yeah, the country was founded by, well, what did she say? It was a war against billionaires.
5: Yeah, right, basically.
1: Yeah, and it was just like, what are you talking about?
5: She knows nothing about the foundation of this nation. Absolutely nothing.
2: and no, nothing about the Constitution. What she wants to change is the Constitution.
1: And there seems to be no curiosity. Well, you're right. I mean, the ambition to change the country is you want to change the Constitution.
2: Yes. That's what she's saying.
1: And, you know, we know what portions. Separation of powers.
2: Yes.
1: Electoral college.
2: Right.
1: The Senate.
2: Right.
1: Get rid of all those because we need to have, you know, the popular vote rule everything, which is what you see, for example, in Virginia, which is why we keep pointing out Virginia and what they attempted to do was the perfect example of what the founding fathers were against, which is the tyranny of majority of the majority where the 51% tell the 49% you have no power.
2: Right.
1: Your 49% doesn't matter. We're going to make sure through redistricting that your 49% is only 10% represented.
2: Yep.
1: And that way we win.
2: We're going to lift the burden of having states' rights.
1: Well, that's the other thing, too, with, you know, with the whole compact. You know, that's we're going to ensure that your vote doesn't matter.
2: Exactly. You shouldn't have to go vote. California will do it for you.
1: Yeah. We don't want citizens voting.
2: Right.
1: Now, if you don't have ID, we want you to go to the polls.
2: Right. Exactly. Well, and that's this is what they have built. This is what they want. They think they've found a loophole.
1: No.
2: They have not.
1: We are Red Eye Radio.
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0: We're Red Eye Radio. He's Eric Cronin, and I'm Gary McNamara. Good morning. Thanks for being here this morning. Coming up on the bottom of the hour, we'll get to what the president said about the latest Iran offer. Interesting. I was reading. Was it Brit Hume the other day was on X, and he was talking. Quoting this one military expert who said, you know, attempting to say that the United States has failed and that Iran is victorious is just ridiculous. And then it was James Rosen then who said, yeah, but the president said the sign of victory would be unconditional surrender. He's not asking for that now. And Brit Hume had to admit, yeah, okay, you know, you're right. It's still a great success for the United States, but the president keeps setting this high bar, and if he doesn't meet it, that's how the Democrats will judge it.
1: Mm-hmm. Sure.

0: 790.
1: KABC. Southern California rattled with over a dozen earthquakes. The U.S. Geological Survey says a 4.4 magnitude first struck and followed less than an hour later by a 4.0. Shaking reported across Riverside County and into Baja California near the San Andreas Fault. An auction next month celebrates what would have been the 100th birthday of Marilyn Monroe.
2: More than 100 items from the life and career of the Hollywood icon are up for sale. Julian's Auction says 100 years of Marilyn's sale presented with Turner Classic Movies begins June 4th. The collection includes a wide range of personal and professional items tied to Monroe, including the front entry gate from her Brentwood home. Organizers say online bidding will also be available for the series of Hollywood memorabilia auctions they're calling A Month of Hollywood Legends. I'm Sharon Reardon.
1: The Dodgers will host San Francisco through Thursday, then wing their way to Angel Stadium. That's the latest. I'm Bob Montague.
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1: And he is Eric Carly, and I'm Gary McNamara. Welcome and good morning. Thanks so much for being here. Download our Red Eye Radio app, and you can listen when and where you choose. Yeah, I found it. It was Brit Hume over the weekend wrote, the U.S. mission in Iran is being judged by a standard in which only complete capitulation is victory for the U.S., but mere survival is victory for Iran. This nonsense is explained in a post below, and this is from John Spencer, chairman of the War Studies Madison Policy Forum. He's a war scholar, executive director of Urban Warfare, and here's what he wrote. No one can predict the future with certainty, but no analyst possesses a crystal ball capable of forecasting whether the Islamic regime can survive the long-term political and economic consequences of this war. But based on every serious measure of national power, Iran is weaker today than before the conflict began. Its military has been shattered across multiple domains. Its economy is under severe strain. Its proxies are degraded. Its deterrence credibility has suffered. Its strategic ambitions have been rolled back. The United States and its partners still hold the upper hand because the foundations of Iranian power have been systematically reduced, and rebuilding them may take far longer than many observers are willing to admit. And all of that is true, without question. And then James Rosen gets on board and says to Britt, perhaps, but President Trump set the standard of complete capitulation himself when he posted on the seventh day of the war, there will be no deal with Iran except unconditional surrender. And Brit Hume wrote, yes, he did. And you are free to judge this mission not by what it has objectively accomplished, but by his typically exaggerated claims about it. Well, that's the problem. That's a problem politically and domestically, as we've talked about before.
2: Mm-hmm.
1: You know, don't, as you said before, don't overpromise and underdeliver. Now, it may be we could view it in a couple of weeks, depending on what happens. President said yesterday that the Iranian deal, what they brought back to him is completely unacceptable. From what I can see, it's no different from what we were talking about 2 weeks ago or 3 weeks ago.
2: Right. Nothing's changed.
1: Nothing's changed. And so how long do you continue with it? And then the president's proclamations when he came out, remember this is probably, 2 weeks ago? Iran wants this deal. No, they don't. Don't say that.
2: No.
1: Don't do that. There's,
2: no.
1: There's no need to do it. Marco Rubio it. Let Marco Rubio say it. But I mean, that's a problem when, because Brit Hume's like, you know, you can't, wait a minute. If I judge the war by what the president is saying, then I can judge it that way, because that's what he said.
2: Right.
1: And he had to admit, you just have to assume that Trump is typically exaggerating about it. Well, independence, people don't pay attention. They don't pay attention like you and I do, or Brit Hume does, or James Rosen does, or John Spencer, you know, the war expert does. They just hear what he says.
2: Well,
1: we don't have unconditional surrender. What's going on? And that's why, again, in a war, you've got to be careful. We understand you're talking to two audiences. You're talking to the Iranian regime or what's left of it, but you're also talking domestically to the American public. And the American public does not. I believe the American public is wrong, but the American public does not agree with this war.
2: No, it's, in fact, very hard, and historically has been extremely difficult to get the American public on board with a war.
1: Well, when you're not immediately attacked.
2: I would say 9/11 is 9/11 and Pearl Harbor. Those are the two that changed the sentiment. Had you gone in to, if there were, and I've said this with George W. Bush, if there had been a preemptive attack on the enemy before 9/11, then it would be a very different sentiment by the American people.
1: Mm-hmm.
2: The same thing right. with World War II. The American people didn't want to get involved until the attack on Pearl Harbor.
1: Right. Well, Kuwait, the American public agreed once Iraq attacked Kuwait. The American people were in yes. agreement with that
2: right.
1: war.
2: Right.
1: Now, there was
2: debate. In what the objective was.
1: And what the objective was.
2: Yeah,
1: right.
2: Which the first words as they came out of the Pentagon was the liberation of Kuwait has begun. And that right. was basically it, is the overreach by, at the time, Saddam Hussein. And claiming that that territory was his. Now, it depends on each different situation, but generally speaking, getting the American public on board with a war without a strike like that, regardless of what the history of Iran has been, 47 years. Well, that's only if you pay attention to history. That's only if you don't ignore the facts. And they can't, that's the problem that you have in selling it in a very critical and delicate midterm season. There's just, this is the problem. What you see at the basis of it, when you read through all the hyperbole and the back and forth, is we want your uranium. And Iran response, no. And that's it. Give up the uranium. No. And that's it. And so now the question is, well, how far are you willing to go to get the uranium?
1: Right. Because where do you go now? I mean, he's been crystal clear over the last 2 weeks on this.
2: Yeah.
1: The red line is, you know, the uranium. And then yep. when Axios had that thing, well, there's a one-page, remember the one-page yeah. framework of a deal?
2: Yeah. yeah.
1: And you and I went, no, that's
2: nothing.
1: That's not going to happen.
2: Yeah. Yeah.
1: And,
2: it's just like, I'm not doing my taxes on a postcard.
1: And it didn't happen. But how long does the president believe that he can continue negotiating the same thing over and over again, which they've said no to? Because that's the point you're at now.
2: Yeah. Yep. And they know how delicate, Iran knows how delicate politically it is for the president domestically.
1: Well, then we're shooting back and forth, and I saw over the weekend, you know, well, actually, there's a new definition of ceasefire now.
2: It's like, well, those were just love taps.
1: You know, and it's just, you know, and so it gets to be pretty humorous. The public isn't stupid. Don't say that. Say now that we're staying with the ceasefire, even though we're doing this.
2: Mm-hmm.
1: We want to give them time, but don't say that, you know, that the ceasefire hasn't been broken. Of course, the ceasefire was broken. And, you know, be very clear when you say we are agreeing still with the terms of the ceasefire. And we're just simply defending from, you know, they're breaking it. We wish to hold it. They're breaking it. We're attacking back. But we're not going full bore into it because we want to see if there's so many factions of the government that we want to make sure that we can get a deal with who's actually in charge in the government, if there's somebody in charge, which we're trying to find out.
2: Well, and the critical importance of what you just said is that you're going to have to, at some point, if it is decided that you're going to have to take the uranium by force or take more measures against Iran, you're going to have to point out that the ceasefire was broken by the enemy.
1: In order
2: to build that sentiment,
1: great point, yeah,
2: and that support, you're going to have to say, well, in fact, it should be the case right now. You should be saying that. Yes, they broke the ceasefire because your contingency plan relies on that public sentiment going forward, and that public sentiment can be built in your favor if you're pointing out that they are the ones that are, again, not abiding by the ceasefire. And you can say that, you know, again, if you're saying it all along and you point that out, but if you go back and now you have to change, oh, well, no, they weren't abiding by the ceasefire. We were. Well, now you've changed your story. And you're, this entire thing in building trust, it's not just the trust of the American people, which is critical. It's also the trust of those other Middle Eastern nations who want Iran to be done. We can't have them questioning their trust, their confidence in the U.S., specifically in the Trump administration. This thing has to be completed. This mission has to be done because they bet everything on it.
3: And it's been now a few weeks where we know what the red line is, and they won't accept your red line.
2: Right.
3: So you're waiting for another proposal where they're not going to accept the red line, and then they want 30 days not to accept the red line.
2: Yeah.
3: You know, their victory is winning. And as we've said before, what is left of the government? Who's in charge? How much power the Iranian Revolutionary Guard has? The Revolutionary Guard probably believe

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1: Probably will.
2: Government will step in.
1: There's something very sad when they take football away from many, many people. Very sad. I don't like it.
2: So do you think the government will step in and do something?
1: But I don't like it. I don't like it. They're making a lot of money. They could make a little bit less. They could let the people see. You have people that live for Sunday. They live. They can't think about anything else. And then all of a sudden they're going to have to pay $1,000 a game. It's crazy, so I'm not happy about it.
3: All right.
4: Really didn't get into the legal stuff at all, did he?
3: No.
4: Because it's like, okay, if you take away the antitrust exemption, then the whole league becomes Major League Baseball.
3: Yeah.
4: Where the Yankees, you know, have the Yankees and Dodgers have, you know, $5 trillion payrolls. And Oakland has a $5 million payroll.
3: Right, yeah.
4: That's what the antitrust exemption allows them to share all the TV money.
3: Yeah.
4: Therefore, all the teams are more competitive.
3: Right.
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6: Across the country right now, at this very moment, there are probably arguments taking place about who's doing more of the housework, the homework, the shuttling of kids from this activity to that. It's true. By and large, women do more of this than men. But doesn't have to be that way. And if you and your spouse can level that playing field, it's going to make both of you and your kids happier. Psychologist Yelena Kecmanovich says this might be how you get there. As hard as it might be at first, try to think of your partner like a teammate, not an adversary. Learn how to do some of the chores your partner does to get a better understanding of how much effort something takes. And finally, take the time to acknowledge what the other person is doing, and every now and then, even express your appreciation. That'll go a long way. I'm Dr. Sanjay Gupta, helping you live a better life.
7: 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I believe in the power of UCLA.
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0: We are Renee Radio. He's Eric Curley, and I'm Gary McNamara. All right, so Harvard Harris, we were talking about Kamala Harris and the fact that even though she leads in the polls, she can't get any, all the fundraisers are like, no, we're not, we don't want to spend any money on her. But she's at 50, Newsom at 22, Buttigieg and AOC at 8, Shapiro is 9, Kelly and Pritzker are 6. So that's, and then you look for, this is great, the 2028 Michigan Democratic presidential primary, taken by another pollster.
1: Yeah.
0: Whitmer leads with 21%. Buttigieg with 17, Harris with 15, Newsom 15, Kelly 8, AOC 6, Shapiro 4, Pritzker 2. So Gretchen Whitmer on in a hypothetical matchup for the Michigan Democratic presidential primary. Now wait a minute, was that the vote? No, that wasn't the vote they took. This was actually this is a pollster.
1: Yeah,
0: because remember,
1: yeah.
0: Remember they took a vote on something and they figured out some of the votes were fraudulent.
1: Yeah.
0: Saw that story last week.
1: Yeah. Well, it's all over the place. And this is the problem with the party. I think if you went to the red states, I think the three names you mentioned would be the ones at the top for 28. It's Marco Rubio.
0: Well, except Trump Jr.
1: J.D. Vance. I was actually going to say, you could throw in Trump Jr. along with Governor DeSantis in Florida.
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8: New research suggests fewer than 10,000 steps a day can still help control your weight. Research just presented found that 8,500 steps a day will help maintain weight loss after dieting. The 10,000 steps a day standard became popular during the 1960s. A lot of blame after a convicted child predator in Northern California vanished before sentencing.
9: Carl Cocconi was convicted of 6 counts of lewd and lascivious acts on a child. Then the day he was supposed to be sentenced, he never showed. The family of the victim tells KCRA that the judge let Cocconi leave the day of his conviction, and that never should have happened. He was supposed to return for sentencing last August. The family says they're worried Cocconi's out there and will come for them. Cocconi's lawyer thinks his client killed himself, but the victim's family doesn't buy that. I'm Jason Athenson.
8: The World FIFA Cup, the U.S. and Paraguay in Los Angeles, June the 12th. That's the latest. I'm Bob Montague.
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10: In Elysian Park on the 5 southbound before Stadium Way, that brush fire that was over to the right shoulder has been extinguished. In Downey on the 5 southbound at the 605, that overturned vehicle has now been cleared from the roadway. In San Dimas on the 57 southbound on-ramp from Arrow Highway, got another brush fire. This is also over to the right shoulder of the on-ramp. Fire crews on the scene. And in Fountain Valley on the 405 southbound after Magnolia, got a disabled vehicle over to the right shoulder.
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18: 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I felt like I got a real upgrade when I got this thing because it does such a great job with a hot and fast cook. It heats up to 1,000 degrees in just 3 minutes, and it does such a great job when I've done it with steaks, I've done it with chicken, shrimp, veggie skewers, sausages. Oh, I've got some venison and wild boar sausages coming in this week. I'm going to throw those on the Solaire, and it's going to be so good. The thing with the Solaire, too, is it's such a consistent cook. You do not have flare-ups, and that used to be a major problem with my old grill. 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
2: 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Gary McNamara and Eric Harley talk about everything from politics to social issues and news of the day. Whether you're up late or you're just starting your day, welcome to the show. 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
0: All across America, we are Red Eye Radio. He is Eric Harley, and I'm Gary McNamara. Good morning. Hello. All right, let's go back. Let's see what a prediction was made 6 years ago, all right?
4: All right.
0: Here we go. Bernie Sanders, six years ago. A little over 6 years ago. Here we go.
19: The scientists are telling us that if we don't act incredibly boldly within the next 6-7 years, there will be irreparable damage done, not just to Nevada, not just to Vermont or Massachusetts, but to the entire world.
0: There you go.
4: Yeah.
0: Anything change?
4: All there's been damage done, it has nothing to do with the environment. It's the radical left that's doing the damage.
0: Well, this is just a continuation of what we've always said. When every doomsday scenario that is made, and they've all been doomsday scenarios.
4: Yeah.
0: When not one of them ever come true, when is it okay to say, well, if you've been wrong, if you've thrown out over the last couple of decades, 50 doomsday scenarios, which you say absolutely is going to happen or are going to happen, and they don't, when do you lose credibility?
4: You never do on the left, because they don't care about the truth. Credibility only matters if you care about the truth.
0: Yeah, just
4: and they've never cared about the truth.
0: Just find that interesting.
4: They just want the willfully ignorant to move on and go about their day and not look into the facts, not check them on their false predictions over the years. For decades that they've been doing this.
0: Yeah.
4: And they don't care about the truth.
0: Somebody mentioned, I saw it over the weekend again. Seems like more people are picking up. We actually played it a few weeks ago when Gore was out there saying one of the concerns we have now is for global cooling. Mm-hmm. It was like,
4: yeah, right. Yeah. Well, you know, that's, of course, they're going to have to change their tune. How many times have they changed their tune? It was global warming. It was climate chaos. It was temporarily displaced climate. No, wait. That was for illegal immigrants. It was global chaos and global, what was the catastrophic something? They had something with catastrophic in it. Change the definition every day. That way no one gets to double check you. When you can make a boy a girl or a girl a boy just by saying so, then the definitions or what you call climate change or whatever your next thing is or your big thing is doesn't matter to anybody. You can call it whatever you want. You can call it something different every day, and that's exactly what they do. They change the meaning of words, or they think they do. That's the attempt. Change the language, control the language, which is why it was so important for them to control the language on social media. For so long, they got away with it. For years, with help from the FBI, before the Twitter files came out, before Elon Musk stepped in and overpaid for Twitter.
0: Well, it was one of those weekends that the things that were being said. What was it? Last week that AOC said? Because she had another one that came out after that where she talked about the fact that the revolution, the American Revolution, was against the billionaires.
4: Yeah.
0: It's like, what the hell are you talking about?
4: Right.
0: She said so.
4: But you can't earn. There's no way to earn
0: a billion. Right, you can't earn a billion dollars. Oh, my gosh.
4: There's no way to earn a billion dollars. There's no way to earn a billion dollars.
0: She was eviscerated for that.
4: Yeah.
0: But Democrats probably agree with it. But, of course, that's not true. Of course you can if you make a widget. In fact, if you make a widget that becomes popular, it's, you know, if you get to that point.
4: Yeah.
0: You can make $1 billion. It's not that hard. You can put out crappy music and make $1 billion.
4: I was reading a story about this woman who was living basically on borrowed money here in Texas, and she created Poppy Soda. I think I've seen it on the shelf. I think I've heard of it. I've never tasted it. I don't know what it tastes like. But she went on Shark Tank. Next thing you know, her company sells for $1.95 billion. And the point of the article basically was, well, I don't need... some people talk about quality of life. She said, no, it's okay to live in chaos if that's what you run on, basically. If that's what you're going to do... You know, if that's going to be your life, chaos in the sense that your life is always about business and you don't need life balance, life work balance or any of that, and you just run on it. If you look at these billionaires, they may not have said that, but that's pretty much how many of them operate. Jeff Bezos is selling his $500 million yacht. He realized, I don't need a yacht. I don't have time for a yacht.
1: Well,
4: you know, you go through this mindset of, because let's say we took, or somebody took all of the wealth from the billionaires just one time, and it was going to be a one-time thing. They took all their billionaire wealth away. It was, all of it is gone, right? It's the government gets it. The people get it. Whoever gets it. Well, first of all, it'd be a massive... catastrophic hit on the economy. But here's what would happen.
0: You'd go into a depression.
4: Eventually, those individuals would become billionaires again.
0: Yeah.
4: If you take their money away, those same mindsets are still at work.
0: That means you'd have to take away a significant portion of stock in American companies.
4: Oh yeah, the effect.
0: I mean, the effect would be absolutely catastrophic.
4: One example of that is the current president. He's gone through bankruptcy how many times? He's talked about it. He wrote about it in his book. He said one time he said there was this homeless guy across the street. He was in New York, and there was this homeless guy across the street. He said that guy's worth $900 million more than I am, because he had just filed for bankruptcy for $900 million or something, and he was making the point, you know, that guy's worth $900 million more than I am, because I'm $900 million in the hole, and that guy's not in the hole probably. So now we see the president doing very well with his media company and everything else, and those running his companies for him. These are the types of individuals. These individuals that, frankly, when you think about it, the country was founded on this idea that you have that kind of potential. And the socialists don't want that at all. All they want to do is control it. They want you to believe. Remember in that conversation that we played last week with AOC, it's impossible. And the host was going, you're exactly right. You're exactly right.
0: I'm an idiot.
4: You're exactly right.
0: You know,
4: these people know nothing about making money. It is impossible for AOC or someone like her to make a billion.
0: They don't seem to understand. We've said this before. It's the debate really is with children. We're yes. dealing with children's minds. And I'm not saying that to throw out any type of, you know, salacious insult or whatever. It's just you're dealing with emotional nightmares that just throw out stuff. And the latest is that, you know, that from AOC was that the American Revolution was against the billionaires of their times, which, of course, it was not. And she was fact-checked, you know, a ton of that about how many of the founding fathers actually had wealth and used their wealth.
4: Mm-hmm.
0: In fact, that was a part of the Declaration of Independence.
4: Yeah.
0: Was they were willing to give up all of their wealth to fight, you know, for freedom and to fight a very as Mike Lee put it over the weekend, a very distant, large, overly intrusive government that gave no representation to the colonies.
4: Mm-hmm. Yeah.
0: And so, but I understand why she has to do it. I mean, we understand. We talked about it last week. You have to, if you can't win on the argument, you've got to create the delusion that the other side is pure evil.
4: Yeah.
0: So billionaires have to be evil.
4: Well, you've got to lie about the facts. You've got to create this basis that it is impossible to earn that kind of money in any way.
0: Right. But the reason you're doing that in lying is because the lie is that they're evil.
4: Yeah, that's the whole part of it, yeah, is that everything starts, is built on a lie in order to get to the end point that it's wrong, because basically she brought up in that conversation, not basically, she brought up in that conversation that they were cheating, breaking the law.
0: Right, yes.
4: They did something illegal.
0: Right, you have to break the law in order to be a billionaire.
4: That's exactly what they want you to believe. And so what they're trying to say is, we want to create new law to make it against the law to be a billionaire.
0: Right. And then you had, never forget that, we played it a couple of months ago, just said, what an idiot. We said, this proves that astronauts can be complete idiots.
4: Yeah.
0: Mark Kelly.
4: Right.
0: Yeah, I agree. We need to get rid of billionaires. Need to get rid of billionaires. That's a good idea. You're right. We don't need billionaires. Shut up, you idiot.
4: Well, it's...
0: By the way, that scares me.
4: Yeah.
0: That he was an astronaut and would actually say something as idiotic as that. Even for political purposes, he wouldn't say, okay, this isn't a critical thinking point here, and I'm an astronaut.
4: Well, it's, you know, it just goes to show, really, that the space that should be explored more closely is that between his ears.
0: Yes.
4: Because it's empty.
0: But it's the entire point of, they can't win on the issues, so they have to lie to demonize.
4: Mm-hmm.
0: And, you know, that's where we are now. But what an interesting weekend it was. I mean, the Virginia Supreme Court ruling.
4: Yeah.
0: Oh, my gosh. And now there was the professor who came up with the idea of how they can resolve it.
4: Mm-hmm.
0: That was beautiful in Virginia for their redistricting that they lost. And this professor came up, we'll have the specifics of the story here in a little bit, came up and said, well, how we can do this is we simply, the legislature creates a new law that the retirement age now for every single Supreme Court justice is 54, not 73. And then they're all thrown out. We put in our handpicked people,
4: yeah,
0: and then we do it again, and we get the districts that we want. Now,
4: right. Yeah.
0: The fact is, it doesn't work that way. I mean, somebody would have to file, and I don't know how you refile something like that. But they said the court cases on it would go past just the legal stuff itself would go past November.
4: Yeah. Right.
0: You know, but, you know, that's the idea that they all jumped on, because they were just all getting, what can we do? They're all workshopping this. What can we do? And that's the idea we came up with. Let's change the retirement age, fire all the Supreme Court justices, because that's what you're doing by saying the retirement age is now 54.
4: Right.
0: And by the way, that covers everybody who voted that particular way.
4: Yeah, of course.
0: And then you replace the entire Supreme Court with people, and this is where we've talked about, this is another example What happened in Virginia was an example of the tyranny of the majority, which the founding fathers were against. That's where 51% can shut out 49%.
4: Mm-hmm.
0: That's why we live in a republic. That's why we have an electoral college. That's why we have a Senate. That's why all these things exist.
4: Right.
0: That's why states have, you know, have the same thing. They got a House, they have a Senate. There's a reason for that.
4: Well, you heard Mayor Pete, what was that, a few weeks ago, talking about the Electoral College. That we should have someone who is in the White House who wins the majority of the votes, not the Electoral College votes. And, of course, we had to include the current president in that. And he didn't, and I listened to more of that speech. He never mentioned Trump would still be president.
0: No, he didn't, no.
4: But, of course, they want to get rid of everything. They want to undermine the Constitution.
0: And so I wasn't surprised by it, but they're panicking. They won't change what they want on the issues. They're going to be losing. And this is something that everybody's talked about. They're going to be losing in the census. They're going to be losing House seats.
4: Yeah.
0: You cannot, what they believe society can't run on.
4: Right.
0: The thing about liberalism and where it's gone now is it cannot succeed. Economically, it cannot succeed.
4: Right.
0: It's impossible.
4: Well, this is, you know, their entire goal is to break the system that we have. You have to do that really. You start by chipping away at the foundation of the Constitution.
0: Well, you break the system to get what?
4: Control of the system.
0: But what is the conclusion of that? Failed society.
4: It is a failed society because it would be full on communism, right?
0: But you see it already now. You see it with, you know, California had that guy again win another couple of things in a track meet.
4: Mm-hmm. Yeah.
0: And, you know, they're out there saying, this is great. This is wonderful. Because understand that all the worst characteristics of human beings is what the Democratic Party now endorses.
4: Yes. And they're fighting for. They're legally fighting for it.
0: And that includes the identity politics, which is the racism, the misogyny and sexism of the radical transgender movement, which is absolutely blunt misogyny, jealousy, envy, and selfishness about the demonization of wealth.
4: Mm-hmm.
0: The demonization of people who have wealth. The lie that if you have wealth or you have something, you must have done something wrong or evil to do it. The victimization, you're a victim, they're an oppressor. Everything is built on jealousy, envy, and selfishness. You want greed? Look at the Democrat Party.
4: Yep. No kings. They want nothing but kings.
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0: We're on our radio. He's Eric Carly, and I'm Gary McNamara. All right, here is what AOC had to say. Here we go again. Oh, man. Just keep bringing on the quotes, AOC.
1: Sure.
0: Here we go.
2: The American Revolution was against the billionaires of their time. And we're declaring independence from such an extreme marriage of wealth and power and the state.
0: The hell is she talking about? Just making crap up.
3: Make it up as you go along.
0: My God.
3: Make it up as you go along. It's part of something that Bernie has been doing. Her pal Bernie has been doing this for the longest time. Yeah. You can't make it because of the rich and powerful. There's no way. It's impossible. That's right out of the Bernie playbook.
0: Well,
3: it's impossible to earn $1 billion.
0: That's what really came out of Occupy Wall Street.
3: Yeah.
0: And I remember the night we got the call from the student at UCLA who said, you know, the billionaires, I can't afford my education.
3: Right.
0: And here the billionaires, she bought into it completely. And
3: right.
0: We're just like, wow.
3: Right.
0: Wow.
3: Yeah. And she wants everybody to believe
0: remember that?
3: This junk. Garbage.

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1: KABC. Officials say a suspect who's accused of breaking into a house in Beverly Wood is connected to 25 other burglaries. Investigators say Kevin Diaz, part of a South American theft ring. He was arrested during a hot prowl burglary. Police say the resident was home and called 911. There was a protest over the weekend regarding a trans high school athlete.
2: Korean Lutheran High School senior Olivia Viola competed Saturday in the high jump and long jump at a track meet in Yorba Linda. Before taking the field, she joined the Save Girls Sports Rally to speak out against having to compete against trans student A.B. Hernandez.
3: I want to be clear. We're not wishing ill will on the men who compete against us. There is no hatred. We're simply fighting for our right to fair competition.
2: I'm Tammy Trujillo.
1: The Dodgers will host San Francisco through Thursday, then wing their way to Angel Stadium next weekend. That's the latest. I'm Bob Montague.
4: The expectation and the norm is to win, and that is what we will be able to do here. I believe in the power of UCLA.
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1: And he is Eric Harley, and I'm Gary McNamara. Coming up in just a minute, here from Jonathan Turley on what happened, the Virginia Supreme Court, and the gerrymandering attempt in Virginia. That all coming up.
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1: Here is constitutional law professor Jonathan Turley on what's going on in Virginia.
3: Virginia was always the gold standard for gerrymandering. Virginia doesn't like gerrymandering. Makes it very difficult to do so. They have a commission to avoid gerrymandering. So to get this through, they had to do a sort of bum's rush to get this in before the midterm elections. And the Supreme Court of Virginia said, no, we're not going to sign off on this. Now, this was a face-planting of legendary size for Governor Spamberger. She had previously assured voters that she was vehemently against gerrymandering, and as soon as she was elected, she went to the hard left and then asked and pushed through the most radical gerrymandering scheme in the country. And so this is a remarkable effort that has resulted in a massive loss for the Democrats. They spent a fortune to get this thing through.
4: $64 million.
3: Yeah, and in addition to the $64 million, they alienated half of the state.
2: Yeah,
1: they certainly did. But I thought really it was the perfect example, and I'll say it again because it's something we've talked about a lot with the Democrats, you know, promoting that, you know, elections should all be popular votes.
2: Right.
1: You know, the presidential election ought to be a, you know, popular vote instead of the majority of states, because that's what it is now, the majority of states. And the Democrats also promoted getting rid of the Senate. And, you know, we've talked about this many times before, and they've talked about, again, I came up with a new term. Gerrymandering courts.
2: Yeah, exactly.
1: That's why I'm laughing at my own statement there. But this gets back to where the Democrats believe that judges should not interpret the law, but they should make law.
2: Mm-hmm.
1: And the judges, if they would have gone along with this, would have been making law.
2: Yeah, right.
1: Because the Virginia Constitution specifically, you know, omits this from happening.
2: Right.
1: And it's just really amazing. What was the, I want to see, I had a problem with the printer. Just want to really quickly go back to an article that I saw. It was in the National Review, and Charlie Kirk wrote it. Imagine if it were Trump. All right, listen to this. And he's relating this to what happened in Virginia.
2: You said Charlie Kirk, you meant Charlie Cook.
1: Charlie Cook, yes.
2: Yes.
1: If I said Kirk, yeah, I apologize. Charlie Cook.
2: Right.
1: Charles Cook from National Review. Imagine the following scenario. Donald Trump says he's going to run for president again in 2028 on the grounds that it's necessary to ensure fairness and to protect democracy. That I couldn't get by that without dying laughing.
2: Right.
1: Because that's basically what the Democrats are saying.
2: Right.
1: You know, but in another way. After Trump wins the Republican primaries and secures a nomination, the Democrat Party says that his plan to run again is unconstitutional and asked the Supreme Court to prevent Trump from running again. In the ensuing litigation, the Republican Party tells the Supreme Court that it must wait to adjudicate this constitutional question until the completion of the proceedings. You know, you can't do anything
2: right
1: until this actually happens, until he becomes president.
2: Right.
1: You know, you can't do anything.
2: Right.
1: On the principle that the court should not intervene while elections are in the process of being made. The Supreme Court agrees. Trump wins the election 51-48. Using that exact same number.
2: Yeah.
1: Democrats sue prior to the certification of the results, arguing that Trump has violated the 22nd Amendment, which prohibits anyone from becoming president for the third time. The Supreme Court agrees and strikes down the election, preventing it from being certified. Republicans complain that the Supreme Court has overturned the will of the people, indignantly ask why the court allowed the election to go ahead if it was destined to rule it illegal after completion, and start making threats against the unelected Supreme Court for undermining democracy. Sounds pretty outrageous, right? Obviously, in such a circumstance, the will of the people would not overrule the 22nd Amendment, which is the ultimate will of the people because it's a constitutional amendment.
2: Right.
1: And clearly the Republicans couldn't have it both ways. If they had insisted the court couldn't intervene beforehand, but only afterward, which is a legitimate legal position to take, they couldn't turn around then and complain about the timing, at least not without being cynical and demonizing in the extreme. Well, that's exactly what the Democratic Party did and is doing in the gerrymandering referendum in Virginia.
2: Right. Yep. We always do this, by the way. We always talk about, well, imagine if this were, and this is what Charles Cook did here. All right, let's put the shoe on the other party's foot, right? And, of course, Democrats would lose their mind. But for them, it's only about the win. Again, Mayor Pete didn't point out that even through his own idea of getting rid of, and he's not the only one on the left who wants to, getting rid of the Electoral College, and the popular vote would decide that Trump would have won in 24 anyway. He didn't point that out. When you introduce that idea, you go back to, well, we need something to keep that from happening, because next thing you know, if this were Trump saying get rid of the Electoral College, they would say, well, then states wouldn't have their own rights.
1: Right.
2: And they'd be screaming about states' rights.
1: Yeah. Well, when you look at Virginia overall and what they did, by joining the compact.
2: Right. Well, you can't do that because you're basically under the rule of then people that are your constituents in your state are under the rule of people in other states.
1: Right. They took away the representation of the people of the state of Virginia.
2: Yes. And there's no way around that. But they think about how many dozens, if not hundreds of meetings in the state compact idea that had to happen to get it this far. Think about this. They believe it. They believe it's a loophole. They believe they can get away with doing this.
1: Right. You can't bypass the Electoral College.
2: There's no way.
1: No. Supreme Court will rule against it. But the fact that they're trying to do it. But think about the politicians in Virginia, the Democrat politicians in Virginia.
2: Right.
1: Number one, again, the tyranny of the majority. We want to make sure that the 49% have no say, or the 49% only have 10% of the say, and the 51% have 90% of the say.
2: Right.
1: You know, that's in essence what they were trying to do, which, of course, would take off a ton of people. But on the other hand, joining the compact, right, in the same couple of weeks that this all was going on, they're telling the people of Virginia, we don't give a damn how you vote in an election.
2: Right.
1: We don't give a damn.
2: Right.
1: We represent you, and we're going to tell you that we want to pass a law that takes away your representation in a presidential election.
2: Right.
1: And the Democrats are like, oh, yep, we're for that. Yep.
2: We'll just hand it over to somebody else.
1: Yeah. Hand it over to somebody else. Let somebody else do it. And so, when you actually break it down to what they're doing, It's pretty outrageous when you talk about being in the umbrella of democracy of a constitutional republic.
2: And that's, you know, again, when they think they found this loophole, you know when they're on it because they keep it going. They've gotten it this far with the state compact thing. Well, you're there's no way.
1: Well, how far do you have to be gone as a people, as a society, to agree to that, to give up your own representation in a presidential election? I mean, they're quite gone. I mean, they cannot win if you break down the issues for the Democrats.
2: Well,
1: if you break down the issues for the Democrats, almost every single issue that they stand on, they lose by roughly almost 2/3 of the public disagree. If you take out all the names and just put the issues down, they lose 2/3 to 1/3 in the country. And they
2: And it's not, here's the thing, it's not anything new, this idea that the majority shall rule. The reason they get people in their own state to go along with it is because those are the people that are also screaming, yeah, that's right. Basically, the majority should rule, and there should be no electoral college. This is the way around it.
1: Right.
2: They've sold it as the idea that this is the loophole that we can create. We can just join with other, we'll just sign up with other states as if the Constitution doesn't exist.
1: And it's a

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1: With California and other big blue states, will win this. That's what they think. And we don't have to do anything anymore. They'll control it all, and we can just scream, yay. It's the equivalent of being able to vote by Facebook. I don't have to do anything anymore. I don't have any obligation to get out and vote. I mean, I may go through the process just to, you know, show that I did it. I'll take a picture of the sticker, I voted, which proves you voted. Or proves you have a sticker. And it's the entire thing is, it reeks of this, we don't want the responsibility. It's the same crowd that doesn't give a damn about $38+ trillion in debt.
2: By the way, I always think that's stupid. They always give me the sticker. I never put it on.
1: Yeah.
2: It's like, I need to brag that I vote. I always vote.
1: Well, it's like, you know, I want to wear this badge all day like with this, I voted.
2: Like, it's like I've got this virtue signaling. I voted, you didn't.
1: Yeah.
2: It's
1: well, like, also,
2: I don't want to encourage people who don't want to vote to vote.
1: Here's the way I think we should do it. Outside, of course, you'd have to have some space legally, but you have tables out there. I voted red. I voted Republican, or I voted this, right? By the way, there might be some stickers like that. Then you can have, that's like starting the conversation at Starbucks with, let's talk race on the cup, right? I voted MAGA. Let's talk.
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1: A better life with Dr. Sanjay Gupta.
9: You know, it's interesting. For such a long time, I think people thought about diseases as something that mostly happened later in life. Just in recent years, however, we as a society have really begun to think about preventing certain ailments much, much earlier. Case in point, new study out of Northwestern University School of Medicine found the mid-30s are a major turning point for men's heart health. For women, about a decade later. But for the men, this is the time when you really need to be thinking about your heart health seriously. At a bare minimum, start seeing a primary care doctor once a year just to get your blood pressure and cholesterol checked. You can also look up and then do your best to follow what is known as the American Heart Association's Life's Essential Eight. These are things everyone can do to decrease the risk of heart disease. I'm Dr. Sanjay Gupta, helping you live a better life.
10: Two.

0: We are Red Eye Radio. He is Eric Carney, and I'm Gary McNamara. Yeah, so it comes down to this for me in Virginia, that so many people are willing to give up the representation of their state to the federal government. I don't understand that. I'd be furious if that's where my state was heading. And it's interesting that you have a ton of people in Virginia that think that's a great idea, to give up your representation.
1: You know, again, I think people are willing to just hand it over if it means their side wins. And that, to me, is scary. It tells me they care nothing about the Constitution. Because, again, that would scare the daylights out of me if that were my state and they were moving in that direction. Oh, my God.
0: Well, I guess we can wrap it up by saying envy, jealousy, and selfishness always supersedes the virtue of a Constitution.
1: Yeah, exactly.

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9: California lawmakers have approved $25 million in emergency funds to help struggling hospitals. Assembly Bill 108 sets up emergency grants to keep key hospitals from closing, especially in rural areas. A California connection to that cruise ship stricken by a deadly hantavirus outbreak.
10: The California Department of Health says at least one of the people that was on the cruise ship is from California and they're back home in the state. They say they were notified by the U.S. Centers for Disease Control and Prevention that an unspecified number of California residents were on board the ship that had passengers infected with hantavirus. That they're monitoring returning travelers. As far as they know, no one in California is infected. For privacy reasons, we don't know the name or names of the California residents or where in the state they're from. I'm Jason Athenson.
9: The Lakers in the NBA playoffs are down 3-0. Game 4 is set for today, the World FIFA Cup in L.A., June the 12th. That's the latest. I'm Bob Montague.
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11: In Inglewood on the 405 southbound, the off-ramp to La Tejera, that off-ramp is going to be closed down for the foreseeable future. A vehicle has driven off the right-hand side of the road into the shoulder. Emergency crews are on scene right now trying to get that cleaned up, and it is causing a little bit of slowing near the incident. And in San Pedro, the Vincent Thomas Bridge will be closed down until later this morning because of some construction that's between ferry and harbor.
1: KABC welcomes the elevators. Whoa, now, whoa, now, now. 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
1: It's news with a smile. 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Now, it's Red Eye Radio. Gary McNamara and Eric Harley talk about everything from politics to social issues and news of the day. Whether you're up late or you're just starting your day,
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2: All across America, we are Red Eye Radio. He is Eric Harley, and I'm Gary McNamara. Good morning.
4: Hello.
2: All right, couple of things. First off, when we're talking about Virginia, just one of the tangents that we were on, and a couple of things that I saw on social media, it's like where Democrats are saying, see, this is all because of Trump, what's going on in Virginia. It's like, excuse me, Democrats are the one that passed the law.
4: Right. Exactly.
2: They passed this law, you know, that, you know, they didn't want gerrymandering. They've always been for it. And the judges have said, you didn't follow the law.
4: Right.
2: This is the law that you, you know, that you passed. And I, you know, we were then talking about joining the compact, you know, where Virginia joined the compact. And again, I believe it'll be found unconstitutional because there isn't a workaround around the Electoral College.
4: Right, there isn't one.
2: Right, there just is. It doesn't matter if you join a compact with another state.
4: Right,
2: and the federal government doesn't have to recognize it. And they wouldn't recognize it.
4: Right,
2: because the Constitution doesn't recognize a compact.
4: Right,
2: you know, if your state does it, you know, at that point, boom. But can you, as a state, just say, for example, could you, as a state, just say, well, we're Virginia. We just whatever California votes, that's the way we're going to go.
4: Yeah, which is essentially the idea. The entire idea is, if we can all just group together, because California is the biggest,
2: right,
4: we know where California is going to go. That'd be funny. Right. They finally get it done, and then all of a sudden, California turns red.
2: Well, we'll get to that in just a moment. We'll get to that in just a moment. Because that's exactly where I was going. But as I said, one of the reasons is if you did that,
4: mm-hmm,
2: is that Virginia then permanently states. You know, and that's, we use the example. If California votes this way,
4: right,
2: it means they permanently have put their elections on remote control. No matter what,
4: exactly,
2: you vote for,
4: yeah,
2: it doesn't matter.
4: Right. You
2: gonna
4: just
2: vote,
4: let it go the way of California.
2: Right. We're going to, yeah, vote the way other people vote.
4: Yeah.
2: You don't matter.
4: Right.
2: That's, to me, what makes it unconstitutional, because,
4: right,
2: it takes away the individual's right at that point through the system that the state has set up to elect a president. You've,
4: mm-hmm,
2: taken away, and they go, well, we could have the legislature just vote. Yes, but the legislature would have to elect the electors.
4: Right.
2: They would still have to do that.
4: Right. They would still have to, you're still representing the people.
2: Right. You can't make the assumption that every legislature would want to go where the popular vote goes.
4: Right. Exactly.
2: And that would be the problem there. But, I've always wondered that, if the compact ever existed, and the next Republican they hate would win, whether they go, wait a minute, I mean, all of our votes went to that guy?
4: Yeah.
2: You know, no way. We don't want that happening in California,
4: mm-hmm,
2: on another topic. Mm-hmm. New York Times had this story.
4: All right.
2: Yesterday.
4: All right.
2: Are you ready?
4: No, I'm ready.
2: Democrats have panicked all year at the possibility that California's primary rules could shut them out of the governor's office, despite the state having an overwhelming Democratic electorate. Now a Democratic strategist is launching a campaign to repeal the California primary system, an effort that is likely to attract serious backing, not only from labor unions, but also from some Republicans and third-party organizations under the current system, which has been in place for 15 years. Candidates of all parties run on the same primary ballot, and the two top finishers advance to the general election.
4: Mm-hmm. Yeah.
2: In some races, particularly in areas that are extremely liberal or extremely conservative, two Democrats or two Republicans have faced off against each other in November. Under the new proposal, filed Friday with the state election officials, would end the nonpartisan top two primary and revert to a traditional primary in which the candidate from each party advances to the general election.
4: Uh-huh, right. Yeah. Yeah. Again, when it's not working your way, let's change it.
2: Right. And overall, with where Democrats are going, and I think it's important to point out that on all the major issues, they lose.
4: Yeah.
2: There isn't an issue. If you take the names out of it, if you just say,
4: right,
2: these are the positions.
4: Mm-hmm.
2: You know, on one side, you just list them. You don't put Republican or say, which do you agree with more, this side or that side? We've seen in the polls, Republicans win.
4: Yeah.
2: So they've got that with the insanity of the radical transgender movement. the misogyny there of the radical transgender movement. People are getting tired of it. It's stupid. It's a stupid position to take when you look at identity politics.
4: Well, it is. I mean, it's identity politics rules, and they believe it's one of their workarounds, because basically they can create how many different than new protected classes, right?
2: Right.
4: They believe that, which is kind of a job security move by the radical left, isn't going to work in the end, as we've broken it down.
2: It was intended. We're going to have all the victims.
4: That's
2: until
4: they
2: realize you had to create new oppressors.
4: Yes.
2: And a political party cannot long-term survive by splitting the pie.
4: No, you can't, because, again, you're breaking it down into new subgroups every single day. So the person now is part of a new subgroup. They're a victim for a different reason, which means that the people that were in their other group yesterday are now, by definition, the oppressor. So you have to create more oppressors when you create more victims. We've explained this for years, and that's the way identity politics breaks down. And it is breaking down for them. It's breaking down. Yeah.
2: And
4: slowly, but it's breaking down, because there's no way to bring people together. That's the problem. Because remember the Women's March? By the time they got to the second year for the Women's March, it was over.
2: It was done.
4: Right. It was over.
2: And you say, what could possibly break a Women's March? What could break it up? Well, because half of them said, sorry, you can't wear those pink hats anymore that represented the vagina. Because
4: not all women have vaginas.
2: Right.
4: That's what they wanted you to believe. So they broke. Again, we used to call it the liberal circular firing squad, but it really is the breakdown and the consequences of identity politics. It was always going to go that way, where you start separating more and more. When the idea is to separate, to isolate and separate, and then fight for this, the liberal transgender movement is a prime example. LGBTQ, as a group, looks at this, and many of them say, well, yeah, but the T part is the one that is not helping our entire cause overall. Right.
2: The T part of it.
4: Yeah.
2: It sounded like Tea Party.
4: Yeah. The T part of it is the one that screws everything up for us, because we've been working in this direction and they're going in that direction.
2: Yeah.
4: This has been the conundrum for them for years now. So it forced many of them to choose a side. So as a liberal, you had even some in the LGBTQ community had to say, well, okay, I'm now on board with the T's, or I'm not on board, which means automatically, of course, you become a conservative. You're branded as MAGA or conservative or whatever. They're going to make you the demon.
2: Like Richard Grenell, you're no longer gay.
4: Exactly. Right. You're not really gay.
2: You've been outed.
4: Right. Exactly. No, that's been their problem from the beginning, is that wherever the group is going, we've created this new subgroup, which they believed was going to be their new flag. They believed it was going to take them forward, because, again, it was going to allow them to change the definition of words, change science, change from the party of science, change all of that. And that's what you do when you can control the language and change the definition of words. Controlling the language is the first part of overall communism and control by one group.
2: You know something? I just thought about this when I mentioned Richard Grenell. And some people may not know who he is, but they know who the Treasury Secretary is, Scott Bessent.
4: Mm-hmm.
2: How many people don't know that Scott Bessent is gay?
4: I bet it's a lot.
2: But that's the difference between practicing identity politics and not practicing identity politics.
4: Exactly. He wasn't chosen because he's gay.
2: Right. And the Democrats never say, Well, it's good that you did. So it doesn't matter.
4: Well, you go back to 2016 and Ted Cruz won Iowa. The first Latino to win the Iowa caucuses. Nope, you didn't hear that being paraded around by the liberal activists in the media.
5: No, but we do remember the questioning that he got it right.
4: Yeah. Oh, from Mark Halperin.
5: From Mark Halperin.
4: Yeah, Mark Halperin. Oh, you say you're so. It was this the weirdest line of questioning. So you're of Cuban descent. Well, do you speak Spanish? Well, what kind of Cuban music do you like? What kind of Cuban food do you like? What? What in the world is going on with you? Wow. Put the bong down, man. What is going on?
2: Well, and that's when he was promoting being a liberal.
4: Yes, of course.
2: You know, now he's...
4: He was in full attack.
2: By the way,
4: mode.
2: I think he does a great job on the podcast.
4: Well,
2: I think he does some really good critical analysis now, but he now is not who he was.
4: No.
2: No.
4: No, I mean, his work right now does not reflect who he was.
2: No,
4: it does not. I'll say that. No. So, you know, this is not, again, I don't, someone's identity is not the issue with me. It's their qualification. Yeah. It's been going on forever on the left when, who was it? It was, Was it Opie that did the video that did the, no, it was Tom Hanks. Did the nine, Opie did one too, but Tom Hanks did like a 9 or 10 minute video endorsing Obama without talking about his own qualifications, only talked about his skin color.
2: You saw that Scott Jennings got into that. Was it with, I can't think of his name. Was that Brazil he got into it with?
4: Hmm.
2: You know, why do you assume that
4: Donna Brazile?
2: You know, why do you assume that, you know, blacks are going to vote Democrat now?
4: Mm.
2: That's slowly changing. You can't. And boy, that was great back and forth. But that's the point. When you look at, you know, the Republicans are looked at as Neanderthal, but it's the Republicans who don't practice identity politics.
4: Well, exactly. And
2: they will embrace you if you agree with them on the issues. They don't.
4: Right, regardless of your background or anything
2: but
4: in your life.
2: If you look at the identity politics, which is the racism which has been institutionalized by the Democratic Party, it's all about, you know, what are you?
4: Right.
2: And that is no way to run a party long term. You cannot keep dividing in a political party. So you've got that with the Democrats. You've got... The movement in the next census,
4: mm-hmm.
2: they're slowly losing congressional seats to red states.
4: Yeah.
2: And that's not good. And the other thing is they're now losing capital. They can't balance their budgets. They're having to tax more in the middle class. And it just keeps building and building and building and building. And they are more radical than ever before.
4: Well,
2: now the interesting thing on money, because you and I brought this up.
4: Mm.
2: New York Post had the story that, for example, Kamala leads gangbusters now.
4: Yeah.
2: Now, we've said before, it doesn't mean anything.
4: In the polls, right, yeah.
2: Yes, in the polls.
4: Yeah.
2: Political allies and former aides have all shied away from a full-throated endorsement of Kamala Harris. And now it seems her financial backers and sponsors feel the same way the Los Angeles Times has reported. In scathing interviews with former fundraisers and donors who gave more than $1 million to her in 2024, many seem to look away rather than embrace her as a contender. I think it's too early to pick a favorite in the 2028 race, but Kamala Harris will not be my candidate, one donor said, who was granted anonymity, told the outlet. I don't think she would appeal to a swing voter, and I think we need to win swing voters. But she's, by landslide numbers...
4: No, she's in the lead.
2: Yeah, she's in the lead.
4: In all the polls.
2: Yeah, he's way behind. But if you don't have the money, that doesn't mean anything.
4: Well, and we've talked about this for the longest time. Follow the money. And it was a weird thing that happened in 24, the way that money was going and how the election broke down for the Democrats because of the whole Joe Biden thing, anointing Kamala and everything else. And that was just a bizarre scenario. When you get back to an actual primary, then we have to go back to 2020.
5: And we have to go back to Kamala Harris, who didn't make it to 2020 because the donors did not give to her. December 3rd, 2019, she dropped out. She was out of money. Her campaign was in shambles, had no morale left, and broke down. So she didn't even make it to the primary of 2020. She got to where she is because Joe Biden selected her. Period. That's it. She was anointed. And the same thing is shaping up right now, according to not Fox News, the LA Times. And this is a liberal donor, again, the one speaking under the condition of anonymity, talking to the LA Times, not some conservative analyzing this for Fox News. This is somebody who's saying, she's not going to be the one for me. Nope. These mega donors count. And we always say, look at where the money is going, because they want to put money in where their confidence is, where they believe this person can win. This tells you right now, these big donors at this point don't believe she can win. And I don't believe she can win. Getting through a primary is going to be the worst for the party, because you've got to bring the word salad every single day to the forefront. There's no way around it. She's horrible. Can't form a sentence, much less a campaign.
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8: Drought coverage is significant in several growing areas of the country as of the U.S. Drought Monitor dated May 5th. Yet USDA meteorologist Brad Rippey says one exception is in much of the corn and soybean belt.
9: We're looking at only roughly a quarter of those two major crops in drought as of May 5th, and that is reasonably good news. We do have some drought in some of our western corn production areas like Nebraska, southeastern South Dakota, and some of the irrigated corn on the high plains. But you trim those areas out, and there is basically no drought in the rest of the corn production areas in the U.S.
8: A similar story to corn and drought can be found with the country's soybean crop.
9: A few of the western production areas are in drought. 27% is the national number. And then some of the southern production areas, especially in the Mississippi Delta, are in drought for soybean production. But we've seen improvement in those areas.
8: Yet drought continues to plague crops in the nation's southern tier, such as peanuts and cotton, and several winter wheat growing locations as well. I'm Rod Bain reporting for the U.S. Department of Agriculture in Washington, D.C.
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0: We are Red Eye Radio. He's Eric Carly, and I'm Gary McNamara. Coming up on the bottom of the hour, Kamala's cash problems that we just started. But the other point would be, well, who's going to replace her? By the way, I think AOC wants to run.
1: Yeah,
0: and it's going to run.
1: Yeah.
0: But I wanted just to give this update because we had talked about this on Friday's show, and it was where the Walgreens in South Chicago was closing, one of the Walgreens there, and an alderman in Chicago say they ought to be charged with corporate abandonment.
1: Yeah.
0: That they ought to be charged, you know, criminally charged with it. More information coming out. Walgreens is closing that store on June 4th after $1 million in losses in 2025 and high theft rates. The store had been there more than 20 years. Walgreens said theft at that location was four times the company's average. Walgreens spent $400,000 a year on security officers in addition to other measures, but still that wasn't enough. Thieves would break through the defenses and rob the store anyway.
1: Mm.
0: So that's it.
1: Yeah, I mean, that's these stores are having to make these. And by the way, it's very expensive to shut down. It's not just $1 million in losses. It's what it takes to shut down. It's very costly.

0: 790.
1: KABC. Three new metro stations now open as the Deep Purple Line continues to grow in L.A. The first phase of the project will add stops at Wilshire-La Brea, Wilshire-Fairfax, and Wilshire-La Cienega. It'll provide a direct rail link from downtown L.A. to the edge of Beverly Hills. Amazon says it will stop the sales of certain high-speed e-bikes in California.
2: This comes after a consumer alert was issued by California Attorney General Rob Bonta last month, warning about illegal electric bikes and motorcycles being marketed to consumers. The announcement was highlighted Sunday by Orange County District Attorney Todd Spitzer. He said Amazon told Sacramento TV station KCRA3 Investigates that it's now requiring all e-bikes sold by third parties to comply with California laws, regulations, and Amazon policies. I'm Tammy Trujillo.
1: The Dodgers host San Francisco through Thursday, then wing their way to Angel Stadium. That's the latest. I'm Bob Montague.
3: I am a big fan of my Solaire infrared grill. 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I'm going to throw those on the Solaire, and it's going to be so good. 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You do not have flare-ups, and that used to be a major problem with my old grill. 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
1: And he is Eric Carley, and I'm Gary McNamara. You know, I really think that the algorithms, when we talk, my phone picks it up and it sends it to X.
2: Yeah. Oh, yeah. Yeah. Yeah. Yeah.
1: And I get stuff that relates to exactly what we have, what we've talked about.
2: Right. Yeah.
1: And we were just talking about, here in the last, well, the two segments ago, we just did an update on something else in the last segment about, Kamala Harris's cash crisis, about what's going on in Virginia, the New York Times story that, the Democrats in California are thinking, well, this whole thing of running the primaries where we could have two Republicans that could possibly win, we've got to change that, that they don't have anything to run on anymore.
2: Right.
1: They don't have anything to run on, and right. So they're looking right. at any way to keep power. And it was funny because just this came up just during the break there, and I went, this almost mirrors exactly what we've been saying.
2: Yeah.
1: Victor Davis Hanson explaining why the Democrats are losing power and what they plan to do to keep it. Here we go.
3: It seems to me that the Democrats have lost confidence in their agenda. In other words, they don't believe that you, the voter, really does want an open border, or you want 53 million foreign-born without audit that ensure acculturation, integration, assimilation. And the same is true of critical race theory or critical legal theory or the emphasis and fixations on transgenderism, or the new green, the Green New Deal that seems to would have been disastrous had we enacted the full agenda of the left, given what the status of oil is, and we're the largest producer of oil and gas in the history of civilization right now. You put it all together, and that message of the Democrats is not appealing. And so, of course, in the short term, their strategy has been, we're not Donald Trump. Donald Trump is a fascist, and we're going to go demonstrate against Tesla and ICE and no kings, and we're going to try to put him in jail and impeach him on third time, all of that. But long term, it suggests that they have two choices. They either have to change their culture and go back to more traditional lifestyles to improve their demographics and to go back to the assimilationist model, as I think the Republicans have. I don't see that happening. Or they would have to lower taxes and cut back entitlements in these blue states to retain their high earners and their upper middle class people who are, for the most part, leaving. They're not going to do that.
1: I was amazed because when I just said, oh, this seems to be what we've been talking about. I'm like, oh my gosh, it's it's almost as if it's almost as if karma said, okay, you've got to play that. You got to play Victor Davis Hanson there, because it's exactly, you know, what we have been saying over and over and over again. And that's the problem. You know, you look at the Democrats right now, and you know, it's like people go, well, how can Kamala be in charge? It's like, well, nobody wants Newsom. Because that he's easy to run against. You simply say, do you want to be California?
2: Right.
1: And, you know, that goes against him. And so you've got Harris and nobody else, really. Everybody else is in single digits.
4: Well, and Harris is only there because she held office as vice president before. Newsom's only being talked about because he's been governor of California. But without any of that, and I know experience is important. Well, it can be. But you set that aside. Who was it? Tell me where that dream ticket or any viable ticket really is.
1: Well, I can look at the Republicans right now for 2028. And I just throw three names off the top of my head. J.D. Vance, Marco Rubio. DeSantis.
2: Yeah. Yep.
1: Tell me what's comparable on the other side.
2: There aren't any. You're settling regardless of which direction you turn. They really are settling because Newsom is not only represents the failed policies of California, he's got empty suit syndrome
4: like nobody I've seen in recent years. And it's bad. He's almost a holdover from the Obama years. In the rock star, it's all about me thing. And that's what he looks like every time he takes the stage. It's the opposite of Governor DeSantis. DeSantis is a governor who's doing the work. And Newsom is failing at every single turn and also wants to make it about him at every turn.
1: And if you see right now, for example, if you want to compare, you know, compare the two parties, you know, you look and you go, okay, Harris is, sorry, she's an empty shell.
4: Yeah.
1: Newsom, all flash, no even substance that the far left believes.
4: Right.
1: Because they don't know where he's going to go. Oh, I think it was, let me see if I can find this. It was Anna Kasparian who just was blasting Newsom.
4: Hmm.
1: And she's as far left as you can get.
4: Yeah.
1: When it gets to, my gosh, I've heard her talking about Israel. It's like, well, are you just an outright anti-Semite or whatever?
4: Hmm.
1: But I want to find this here because I was just, did I save this? I think I did because it was just... I don't know if I have it here in front of me, but she was just blasting him, and it was on police.
4: Mm-hmm. Yeah,
1: it was on the fact that, you know, that the referendum passed, you know, all this stuff to stop crime, and he's doing everything not to get the money to fund it.
4: Right, right.
1: And she's like, you know, what in the world's going on? And I think the headline beneath it was he can't even convince Democrats to vote for him.
4: Well, no, but, I mean, and there's part of the other problem. The rules that have created and the mindset and culture that has created identity politics is also part of what creates the anti-tribalism. It's trying to get, again, you've got... You can't really endorse anybody. This is kind of a holdover from Occupy Wall Street, too. Well, we have no one to speak for us. Well, you're speaking for you guys right now. Well, yeah, but I'm not really speaking for us. Yeah, but you are. And it's a holdover from that mindset of, well, I can't really endorse this person. I honestly believe that's the only reason Kamala has any numbers is because of identity politics, period. You want to just say it and that's it. Do we have a woman? Do we have a woman of color? Okay, great. Let's go with that one. And then it becomes the soup show that it was all over again the moment it starts. And this is why donors are saying, nope. Nope. We're not throwing our money behind something that's going to implode and go very badly for us.
1: Okay, I found it.
4: Right.
1: Okay, I found the audio with her. Now, she's as far left as you can get, all right? And this is about Newsom. All right, here we go.
5: I don't know about all that, but I will concede that Gavin Newsom's leadership in California has been a complete and utter disaster. As a Californian, I 100% have experienced he's out to lunch, right? Like, he changes his ideology depending on what he thinks is fresh and what's hip at any given moment. 76% of Californians voted in favor of something known as Prop 36, which is to roll back some of the soft on crime policies. That requires funding. He has been pushing back against adequately funding the efforts to essentially roll back those policies to ensure that people who
6: you're for his more pro-crime strategy. You're for the more pro-crime strategy. Just to be clear,
5: absolutely.
6: Okay,
5: yes,
6: good.
5: Yes.
6: Okay, so that's important. So you think it's
1: so they got into some offshoots there, but that shows right there. I mean, she's as far left as you can get.
4: Yeah,
1: and that my point was the far left doesn't like him.
4: No,
1: because
4: they
1: don't believe that he can sell their policies. Now, when you look at, you know, and you look at the rest, I mean, whether it's Buttigieg or whether it's AOC or who else is off the top of my head, I can't think of who else is left. Cory Booker.
4: Yeah.
1: Maybe. Is Cory Booker going to run? Elizabeth Warren going to give it another shot?
4: Yeah.
2: But please vote for me.
1: But seriously, who is you know who I would say would be the best candidate? Fetterman.
2: I was going to say Fetterman's the only one who you could say might appeal to some independents.
1: Right.
2: I mean, that's the closest you could get.
1: And that's not happening. He would never get the nomination. From the Democrat side, I mean, you've seen his poll numbers. But when you look at the Republicans, for example, and we've talked about it, J.D. Vance, DeSantis, and Rubio. And J.D. Vance, he's vice president.
2: Right.
1: And when you've got the Secretary of State out there, though, all the time, Rubio is really moving up. People are paying attention to Rubio. And why is that? It's not because he's anti-Trump. It's that he is the one where people look at it and go, why can't Trump explain it like that?
2: Mm-hmm. You can't debate with Marco Rubio on the issues.
1: And what he's promoting is the Trump agenda.
2: Right.
1: And that's why people have interest, because it's like, you could look at it and people would say, well, J.D. Vance is MAGA. You're not going to say that Rubio is MAGA.
2: Right.
1: He doesn't have, but
2: he could get MAGA support.
1: But he is.
2: Yeah. You can get MAGA support. And he can, and of course, DeSantis has been, again, doing the job as governor, has done incredible things for his state, and also has no issue whatsoever taking on the media. Those three individuals on that list have that one common thread.

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1: They're because they effectively communicate differently than Trump.
2: Yeah.
1: One of the problems we've said is at times Trump doesn't communicate effectively. Sometimes he does. Other times he doesn't communicate effectively.
2: Mm-hmm.
1: You've got with Democrats, you've got they're trying to find the person that can sell what people don't want. Republicans, when you look at those three people up there, they can communicate effectively, or the belief is they can communicate effectively if they become president or if they run for president, what the American people actually want. That's the difference.
2: Yes.
3: Right.
1: And it's an impossible situation
2: if
1: you're a Democrat.
2: And they're not changing their answers at every turn.
1: Right.
2: The Democrats have to change their answers at every turn. Defund the police. Refund the police. It's always changing.
1: When's Refund ICE going to?
2: Yeah, good luck with that one. It's going to be a few years.
1: We are Red Eye Radio.
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7: We're Red Eye Radio. He is Eric Carley, and I'm Gary McNamara. So yeah, it's fascinating when you look at what might be in 2028 or who might run. But the story that Kamala, because that was the thing. Every poll here for the last 6 months or so, Kamala leads. Yeah. And she's doing great. Right. And that story came out saying she can't get any fundraising. Nobody wants to spend money on her. They right. believe that these polls don't matter at all
8: right.
7: at this point. But the Democrats are looking for someone to sell the American public on the issues that the American public doesn't believe in. That's the problem that the Democrats have.
8: Yes. And it's over and over again. They're trying to find workarounds to their problem. Either by changing the system, by doing whatever they can do to get around the Constitution and or the process. And it's just mind-boggling, but people still vote for them. There are people out there in our country that want them to win.

0: This is Red Eye Radio on Westwood One.
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6: President Trump is rejecting Iran's response to a U.S. proposal to end the war. Laura Westbrook with the latest.
7: Hopes for an imminent end to the conflict in the Middle East and for oil to flow once again through the Strait of Hormuz were dashed after U.S. President Donald Trump dismissed the Iranian response to a U.S. proposal for peace talks as unacceptable. Iran submitted a new proposal to U.S. negotiators focusing on the end to the conflict. Analysts say President Trump's quick rejection of these counter demands underscores the wide gulf between both sides. Laura Westbrook, Hong Kong.
6: President Trump is headed to China this week to meet with Chinese President Xi Jinping. More from Mark Mayfield.
8: The Thursday meeting was delayed for weeks after the start of the U.S.-Israeli war with Iran. The two leaders are expected to discuss the now months-old war, as well as trade, artificial intelligence, and Taiwan. I'm Mark Mayfield.
6: One American passenger returning from the cruise ship stricken by a deadly hantavirus outbreak is tested positive. A statement from the Department of Health and Human Services says one of the 17 Americans from the MV Hondius will be transported to the Nebraska Biocontainment Unit and does not show symptoms. President Trump will host a maternal health care event at the White House today, a day after his administration launched the website moms.gov. The site provides resources for expectant mothers. OpenAI is being sued by the family of a mass shooting victim. Tammy Trujillo reports.
9: In a federal lawsuit filed on Sunday, the widow of a man killed at Florida State University last year claims ChatGPT gave the shooter instructions on how to carry out a mass murder. OpenAI insists it's not to blame because their system only provided factual information.
6: Before the opening bell, stock futures are dipping as investors monitor the latest in Iran. I'm Michael Kastner. One person is dead after being hit by an airplane on the runway at Denver International Airport late Friday night. More in Denver from Steve Mark.
10: Frontier Flight 4345 from Denver, bound for Los Angeles, cleared for takeoff when that takeoff became aborted. This is what air traffic controllers reported.
11: All right, 4345, we have 231 souls on board. We have 21,320 pounds of fuel on board. There was an individual walking across the runway.
10: An engine fire was extinguished. Smoke throughout the cabin. Passengers were evacuated and the flight rescheduled for Saturday morning. The identity of the pedestrian on the runway not immediately disclosed. I'm Steve Mark.
6: New research suggests fewer than 10,000 steps a day can still help control your weight. More from Rob Martier.
12: Research presented at the European Congress on Obesity found that 8,500 steps a day will help maintain weight loss after dieting. The 10,000 steps a day standard became popular during the 1960s as a marketing campaign to sell pedometers in Japan. Experts say while walking is important to avoid gaining weight, so is a calorie deficit and combining cardio with strength training to build muscle and burn calories. I'm Rob Martier.
6: An auction next month celebrates what would have been the 100th birthday of Marilyn Monroe. More from Sharon Reardon.
13: A kiss on the hand may be quite continental, but diamonds are a girl's best friend.
14: More than 100 items from the life and career of the Hollywood icon are up for sale. Julian's Auction says 100 Years of Marilyn sale presented with Turner Classic Movies begins June 4th at the Peninsula Beverly Hills. The collection includes a wide range of personal and professional items tied to Monroe, including the front entry gate from her Brentwood home.
6: I'm Michael Kastner.
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0: This is America in the Morning from Westwood One. Good morning, I'm John Trout. It's Monday, May 11th, 2026. Here's what's coming up on America in the Morning.
1: Iran responds to the U.S. peace plan, and President Trump responds to the response. I'm Richard Johnson.
2: President Trump heads to China this week. I'm Clayton Neville.
23: Moscow accusing Kyiv of breaking a U.S. brokered ceasefire Sunday. I'm Julie Walker.
24: The White House Correspondents' Dinner attack suspect wants top Justice Department officials off the case. Sagar Meghani, Washington.
25: Traders will try to keep the tech rally going after both the S&P 500 and the NASDAQ climb to fresh records. I'm Jill Schneider.
26: Japanese video game maker Nintendo is raising the price of the Switch and is forecasting lower profits. I'm Haya Panjwani.
27: ABC is accusing the Federal Communications Commission of trying to chill free speech. I'm Ed Donahue.
0: All ahead on America in the Morning. It's 7 after. President Trump took to social media to voice his criticisms of Iran's response to the U.S. plan to end the war. Details from correspondent Rich Johnson.
1: The president's short but to the point Sunday night social media post: I have just read the response from Iran's so-called representatives. I don't like it. Totally unacceptable. The U.S. has not shared details of the proposal, but several European reports say the Iranian response that led to the Trump post demands the lifting of economic sanctions, compensation from the U.S. for the military damage done to Iran, and recognizing Iran's sovereignty over the Strait of Hormuz. Iran's military also warned that countries enforcing sanctions against it will face problems when their vessels use the strait. The comment from Israeli Prime Minister Benjamin Netanyahu.
28: There's still nuclear material enriched uranium that has to be taken out of Iran. There's still enrichment sites that have to be dismantled. There's still proxies that Iran supports. There are ballistic missiles that they still want to produce.
1: Netanyahu was interviewed by CBS's 60 Minutes. He and President Trump spoke by phone on Sunday. I'm Richard Johnson.
0: President Trump heads to China later this week to meet with President Xi Jinping. Correspondent Clayton Neville reports.
2: The White House says the purpose of President Trump's trip to China is to stabilize trade relations and talk agriculture, as well as discuss potential efforts to end the ongoing conflict with Iran. President Trump previously said that he would greet President Xi with a big hug. But with war hanging over the conversation, it's believed the mood could be heavy. Trump told Cheryl Atkinson on her podcast he's looking forward to the visit.
29: My relationship is very good with President Xi. I don't know the other leaders, but President Xi is a good man, smart man, loves China. And I look forward to being there. We did this once before. And it was amazing. I think it's going to be an amazing trip.
2: Democratic Senator Jack Reed spoke about the trip with Fox News Sunday.
30: President Trump is going into this meeting terribly weakened. He has involved ourselves in a conflict with Iran. There's a stalemate now. The Iranians are holding 20% of the world's oil at risk. They've been stopped it.
2: Republican Senator Pete Ricketts told Fox the U.S. should start cutting its ties to China.
31: We need to be looking at other markets to be able to place our products, because Communist China has just demonstrated they're not great to deal with.
2: The president arrives in Beijing on Wednesday night, and the next morning he'll take part in a welcome ceremony and meet one-on-one with President Xi before the two leaders tour the Temple of Heaven. Trump will then attend a state banquet Thursday evening and have a tea with Xi on Friday before leaving and heading back to the U.S. I'm Clayton Neville.
0: Today marks the last day of a three-day ceasefire between Russia and Ukraine. But correspondent Julie Walker says both sides are accusing each other of not honoring the deal.
23: Moscow accusing Kyiv of breaking a U.S. brokered ceasefire Sunday. Russian President Vladimir Putin speaking after his country held a military parade in Moscow, marking the defeat of Nazi Germany in World War II. Russia's Ministry of Defense accuses Ukraine of committing more than 1,000 ceasefire violations. President Trump announced Friday that Russia and Ukraine had bowed to his request for a ceasefire running Saturday through Monday to mark Victory Day. Meanwhile, Ukrainian officials said Russian strikes killed at least one and injured more in the past 24 hours, but stopped short of accusing Moscow of breaking the truce. I'm Julie Walker.
0: 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It's 12 after, when we return on America in the Morning. Lawyers for the so-called White House gunman want to call the shots after these messages.

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0: 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America in the Morning continues with a check on severe weather. Here's AccuWeather.com meteorologist Matt Rindy.
1: Severe thunderstorms impacted portions of the plains this weekend, as well as some areas near the Great Lakes. But today, that focus for heavier thunderstorms will be moving into the southeast. As a cold front slowly moves into the area, the best chance for these storms will be from southeast Louisiana into Georgia, southern South Carolina, and Florida. The main impacts from these storms will be hail, damaging winds, and downpours causing local flooding. Few storms will linger across Florida this evening, but quickly diminish after midnight. Additional showers and thunderstorms will develop through the rest of Louisiana into eastern Texas. And a weak area of low pressure will develop along that same front, producing showers farther north through eastern Tennessee into North Carolina and continuing into Virginia, southern Maryland, Delaware, and southern New Jersey. Areas in the north will be mainly this morning. Meanwhile, a much cooler air will be building into the northeast behind this front, and there can be some clouds and a few showers forming from northern Pennsylvania into New York and northern New England. Highs in the Great Lakes area, as well as the northeast and mid-Atlantic, will be mostly in the 50s and 60s, which is about 5 to as much as 20 degrees below the historical average. Another storm in Canada will move slowly into the north central U.S., causing a few showers through northern North Dakota into northern Minnesota this afternoon. And then showers and even a few thunderstorms will continue to develop tonight through eastern North Dakota into Minnesota, some producing hail while showers expand into Wisconsin and Iowa. That's the weather across America. Lynchburg, Virginia will have a cool day with some sun and a high of 58. Lincoln, Nebraska will be quite warm and breezy with plenty of sun and a high of 86. That's the nation's weather. I'm AccuWeather.com meteorologist Matt Rindy.
0: Correspondent Sagar Magani reports attorneys for the alleged gunman who rushed the White House Correspondents' Dinner are asking the courts to rein in perceived conflicts of interest at the Justice Department.
2: The White House Correspondents' Dinner attack suspect wants top Justice Department officials off the case. Acting Attorney General Todd Blanche and U.S. Attorney Jeanine Pura were among those at the dinner. Cole Thomas Allen's lawyers say they should not be directly involved in prosecuting him because they could be considered victims or witnesses, creating at least the appearance of a conflict of interest. The lawyers suggest a special prosecutor might be warranted. Allen is to be arraigned on charges including attempting to assassinate President Trump. Sagar Magani, Washington.
0: The death toll continues to rise in a deadly attack by a Taliban-linked group in Pakistan. Correspondent Lisa Dwyer reports.
3: Authorities report that the death toll from a suicide attack on a security post in northwest Pakistan has risen to at least 14 police officers. A self-proclaimed breakaway group of the Pakistani Taliban has claimed responsibility. The attack occurred late Saturday when a suicide bomber and gunman detonated an explosives-laden vehicle near the post in Banu. Some of the officers were killed in the exchange of gunfire, while others died after the building collapsed. Pakistani security forces have launched an operation to track down those responsible. I'm Lisa Dwyer.
0: It's 18 after. When we return on America in the Morning, a consumer revolution, AI, Apple, and Intel. After these messages.

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0: Welcome back. It's 20 after with your Monday business headlines. Here's CNBC's Jill Schneider with a big day for Apple.
1: Wall Street opens today in the green. Traders encouraged by a better-than-expected jobs report. Meanwhile, the closely watched University of Michigan survey showed surging gas prices due to the Iran war sent consumer sentiment to a new low in the early part of May. Investors also watching for signs of progress in that war. President Trump is slated to visit China for a summit with President Xi Jinping at the end of this week. The trip aimed at stabilizing U.S.-China relations and discussing economic issues. The visit was postponed due to the Iran war. Apple hit a new record high Friday of $294.76 a share. Dan Ives of Wedbush Securities thinks it will go even higher. He's raised his price target on the stock to $400. That's a street high.
2: This is going to be the consumer AI revolution. What ultimately will be subscription services, apps, and as they get a piece of the pie, that's going to be an incremental 10, 12, $15 billion annually on the services side. I think this finally starts now the AI chapter at Apple.
1: Apple and Intel are reportedly closing in on a deal that would see Intel make some of the chips for the iPhone maker's devices, marking a major shift in the chip-making landscape. The Wall Street Journal is reporting talks between the two companies have been brewing for more than a year, with a preliminary agreement reached in recent months. Lyft reported mixed results in the first quarter. CEO David Risher says he's happy with the numbers.
3: Best financial quarter ever, you know, almost $5 billion in bookings, adjusted EBITDA up 37%. Year-on-year, $1.1 billion in free cash. That's the highest ever in the company's history. So that's all sort of super good news. Rides came in about $237 million, still a pretty big number. And really, it was a story of just a little bit of a soft beginning of the quarter.
1: Dunkin' and Buffalo Wild Wings owner Inspire Brands has confidentially filed for an initial public offering. If Inspire goes public, it will be one of the biggest ever restaurant offerings. Shares of Akamai Technologies surged 27% after the cybersecurity and cloud computing company said a leading U.S.-based frontier model provider company committed to $1.8 billion over 7 years for its cloud infrastructure services. CEO Tom Leighton spoke with CNBC.
4: We have our infrastructure in 4,300 places, 700 cities in 130 countries. And we've used that for delivering content and for providing security to intercept all the attacks. And now we're using it to support AI.
1: Upwork shares fell nearly 17% after the company announced a restructuring plan that includes cutting its workforce by 24%. On today's calendar, we'll get the latest data on existing home sales. Before the bell, we'll get earnings from United Parks and Resorts, formerly SeaWorld. After the bell, we'll hear from Hims and Hers Health. And Microsoft CEO Satya Nadella is expected to testify in the Elon Musk lawsuit versus OpenAI trial.
0: CNBC's Jill Schneider. Well, the price of a popular gaming console is about to go up. Correspondent Haya Panjwani has details.
5: Japanese video game maker Nintendo is raising the price of the Switch and is forecasting lower profits. Nintendo reported its annual profit surged 52% from the previous year, lifted by solid sales of its Switch 2 machines and software. The Japanese video game company behind the Super Mario and Pokemon franchises said it was raising prices, citing challenging business conditions. It reported over $2.5 billion in net profit for the fiscal year that ended in March. Annual sales nearly doubled to $15 billion on sustained demand for its Switch 2, but sales for the first-generation Switch dropped. The company forecasts its profit will fall 11% for the fiscal year through March 2027. I'm Haya Panjwani.
0: 24 after, when we return on America in the Morning, the fight continues between ABC TV and the Trump administration. After these messages.

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6: A common sense Republican running for Congress in a seat once held by Adam Schiff?
7: Yes. Hi, I'm Scott Allen Myers. So many people have thought about leaving California, but I'm staying. I'm staying to fight back against the crushing costs, the tax burdens, and the outrageous social agendas. 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
6: Protecting our homes, our taxes, our safety, and our children? 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
7: I'm Scott Allen Myers, and I approve of this message. 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

0: Now 26 past, America in the Morning continues. A driver in California has rescinded his guilty plea on charges related to a wrong-way crash that led to the death of a Los Angeles sheriff's recruit. In the 2022 incident, authorities say the driver fell asleep behind the wheel of his SUV and veered onto the wrong side of the road, striking 25 police recruits who were out on a morning run, one of whom died as a result of their injuries. The driver had entered into a plea deal with prosecutors to receive a suspended sentence and be placed on probation, but during the court hearing, the judge decided to sentence him to 1 year in jail. According to the driver's lawyer, the man who is behind the wheel has been diagnosed with a seizure disorder. The new information made them change their minds and decide to go to trial. Correspondent Ed Donahue reports that the fight between the Trump administration and ABC has expanded past comments made by Jimmy Kimmel in the wake of the incident at the White House Correspondents' Dinner.
1: ABC is accusing the Federal Communications Commission of trying to chill free speech. ABC has been locked in a dispute with the Trump administration over Jimmy Kimmel Live. But this time, it's ABC on the offensive over another show.
2: This is The View.
1: The point of contention over The View is whether it's subject to equal time rules. It means competing candidates for office must have equal time. ABC says The View is a bona fide news program and is exempt. President Trump's FCC chairman, Brendan Carr, has indicated he intends to argue The View is not a so-called bona fide news program. President Trump has been critical of media outlets whose journalism runs counter to his agenda and sensibilities. I'm Ed Donahue.
0: America in the Morning is produced by Alexander Hinton. I'm John Trout. This is Westwood One.
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0: This is America in the Morning from Westwood One. I'm John Trout. Coming up this half hour,
9: the NTSB investigating that Frontier plane incident in Denver. I'm Julie Walker.
10: The U.S. military says the remains of a U.S. Army soldier who went missing have been recovered. I'm Lisa Dwyer.
11: President Trump hosts a Mother's Day luncheon. I'm Clayton Neville.
12: Your phone may soon be asking you for your papers. I'm the new old tech guy, Chuck Palm.
13: The Devil Wears Prada battled it out with Mortal Kombat this weekend. I'm Kevin Carr.
0: Back after these messages.
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17: A better life with Dr. Sanjay Gupta.
18: If you are the parent of an infant, it can be really hard to find baby foods that are truly healthy for your child. According to a new study out of UNC Chapel Hill, almost three-quarters of baby foods are ultra-processed and may contain additives that are linked to potential health problems later in life. The study's lead author said what shocked her was that the top ingredient in 71% of these baby foods wasn't a fruit or vegetable. It was one or more additives that babies' guts are not fully developed enough to be able to handle. Eating the right food at this stage of life is so important because this is when children begin developing dietary preferences for the rest of their lives. So take the extra time to look at the ingredient labels on the foods you are buying. You're going to want short lists and also ingredients that you recognize. I'm Dr. Sanjay Gupta, helping you live a better life.

0: 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Welcome back. And with a check of the national forecast, AccuWeather.com meteorologist Matt Rindy, beginning in the north.
1: A storm in Canada will slowly move into the north-central U.S., producing a few showers through northern North Dakota and northern Minnesota this afternoon. As that system continues southward, there'll be some showers and a few thunderstorms developing tonight through eastern North Dakota into Minnesota. Some could produce some hail, and showers will continue to expand into Wisconsin and Iowa. Farther south, it's going to be a very warm day with sunshine through southern South Dakota into Nebraska, as well as Kansas. Highs well into the 80s and 90s. But the heat is really going to turn up in the west, where high pressure will cause temperatures to soar into the 90s over the California valleys, into the southwest with several 100s and even a few 110s. It is going to be cooler in the northwest with highs in the 70s and 80s, but that is still above average. There will be a few severe thunderstorms focused across the southeast today as a cold front moves through the area. The best chance will be from southeast Louisiana into Georgia, including southern South Carolina and Florida. The main impacts will be hail, damaging winds, and downpours that could cause some localized flooding. And a few of the storms will linger across Florida this evening, but quickly diminish after midnight. We'll have additional showers and thunderstorms developing through the rest of Louisiana into eastern Texas. And a weak area of low pressure will develop along that same front, with showers farther to the north through eastern Tennessee, into North Carolina, continuing to Virginia, southern Maryland, Delaware, and southern New Jersey. And areas in the north will be mainly in the morning. Meanwhile, much cooler air will be building into the northeast behind this front, and there'll be some clouds and a few showers forming from northern Pennsylvania into New York and northern New England. That's the nation's weather. I'm AccuWeather.com meteorologist Matt Rindy.
0: 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I'm John Trout. President Trump made quick work of Iran's response to the latest U.S. plan to end the war. A deeper dive with correspondent Rich Johnson.
2: The president's short but to the point Sunday night social media post: I have just read the response from Iran's so-called representatives. I don't like it. Totally unacceptable. The last two words in all caps with an exclamation point. Earlier Sunday, the U.S. ambassador to the U.N., Mike Waltz, said that Trump is keeping all options active.
3: He is putting, giving diplomacy every chance we possibly can before going back to hostilities, but he's absolutely prepared to do that.
2: Waltz's comment courtesy of ABC. The U.S. has not shared details of the proposal, but several European reports say the Iranian response that led to the Trump post demands the lifting of economic sanctions, compensation from the U.S. for the military damage done to Iran, and recognizing Iran's sovereignty over the Strait of Hormuz. Iran's military also warned that countries enforcing sanctions against it will face problems when their vessels use the strait. And as for going after Tehran, France 24 provided this short translation of an Iranian Revolutionary Guard official.
4: Any attack on Iranian tankers and commercial vessels will result in a heavy assault on one of the American centers in the region and enemy ships.
2: Comments like that may be behind this comment about the state of the war.
5: And there's work to be done.
2: The comment from Israeli Prime Minister Benjamin Netanyahu.
5: There's still nuclear material enriched uranium that has to be taken out of Iran. There's still enrichment sites that have to be dismantled. There are still proxies that Iran supports. There are ballistic missiles that they still want to produce.
2: Netanyahu was interviewed by CBS's 60 Minutes. He and President Trump spoke by phone on Sunday. I'm Richard Johnson.
0: The evacuation of passengers from a cruise ship infected with hantavirus is complete after the vessel anchored off the Canary Islands. Workers in full hazmat suits were seen on the docks helping passengers disembark. 17 U.S. citizens who were on the vessel have been flown to a federally funded quarantine center in Nebraska, where they're undergoing observation by the CDC. Typically, the virus is contracted after inhaling infected rodent droppings and does not travel from person to person. WHO Director Tedros Adhanom Ghebreyesus stressed the point, saying this is not the start of another pandemic.
6: This disease is not COVID, and we have said it many times as WHO. And when we say this, we don't take it lightly.
0: Some of the crew have remained on board the ship to sail it to the Netherlands for disinfection. Well, passengers aboard a Frontier Airlines plane had to evacuate after the airliner struck a person who was on the runway at the Denver airport. Correspondent Julie Walker reports the NTSB is investigating the incident.
7: The NTSB investigating that Frontier plane incident in Denver, where authorities say the aircraft killed a person who breached the airport fence and got onto the runway Friday night. You hear the pilot on ATC.com.
8: Cal Pressure 4345, we're stopping on the runway. We just hit somebody. We have an engine fire.
7: The plane en route to L.A., the pilot aborting takeoff.
8: There was an individual walking across the runway.
7: One engine on the wing, seen in pictures, severely damaged, caught fire, causing smoke on the plane and an emergency evacuation.
9: We've got smoke in the aircraft. We're going to evacuate on the runway.
7: Passengers taking to social media to complain about the slow pace of that evacuation off the plane and down that inflatable slide. The NTSB looking into that as well. Denver Airport reports 12 injuries, 5 people went to the hospital. I'm Julie Walker.
0: It's 18 till. When we return on America in the Morning, Mother's Day celebration at the White House and lifting the hold on immigration for some after these messages.

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6: A better life with Dr. Sanjay Gupta.
7: For years, scientists have been studying the association between depression and dementia. As you might expect, the relationship is complicated. But there's this new study out of the UK which found it's not just broad strokes. There are six symptoms of depression that are especially correlated with dementia risk years later. Number one, losing confidence in yourself. Two, not being able to face up to your problems. Three, not feeling warmth or affection from other people. Four, feeling nervous and anxious all the time. Five, not being satisfied with the way tasks are carried out. And finally, six, difficulty concentrating. What we could be seeing here is the impact of people becoming less social, or that certain changes in the brain lead to both depression and dementia. But dementia takes longer to manifest. If you notice these symptoms, talk to your doctor about it. I'm Dr. Sanjay Gupta, helping you live a better life. Oh.

0: It's 16 till. America in the Morning continues. I'm John Trout. The remains of one of two U.S. soldiers who went missing in Morocco have been found. Correspondent Lisa Dwyer reports the search and rescue effort involved personnel from multiple countries.
1: The U.S. military says the remains of a U.S. Army soldier who went missing during military exercises in Morocco a week ago have been recovered. First Lieutenant Kendrick Lamont Key Jr., a 14A Air Defense Artillery officer, was one of two U.S. soldiers who fell off a cliff during a recreational hike in Morocco. He was 27 years old. The search for the second missing soldier is still ongoing. Their disappearance triggered a search and rescue operation involving more than 600 personnel from the United States, Morocco, and other military partners. I'm Lisa Dwyer.
0: Correspondent Ed Donahue reports Alabama is the next state getting caught up in a redistricting effort ahead of this year's midterm elections.
2: Alabama Governor Kay Ivey signed a measure into law that could lead to new congressional districts in this election. An injunction is in place in Alabama ordering a second congressional district where black voters are the majority or close to it. Republicans want to overturn it. Bobby Singleton is the Senate minority leader.
3: We've just only been voting since 1965. And you are now trying to take that voice away from us.
2: Republican Senator Greg Allbritton says the bill may not be needed.
4: This is conditional if and only if a federal court order is issued lifting the current federal injunctions in the relevant cases. Should there be no court order issued, then this bill would have no effect.
2: If the injunction is lifted, the results of May 19th's primaries may be thrown out. Democrat Shamari Figures, who is black, won in the court-ordered Alabama congressional district. I'm Ed Donahue.
0: American employers managed to add 115,000 jobs last month. Correspondent Sagar Magani reports analysts were expecting that number to be lower.
5: American employers added a surprising 115,000 jobs last month despite the Iran war's economic shock. That's down from 185,000 jobs in March, but far better than the 65,000 analysts expected in April. The unemployment rate stayed at a low 4.3%. Last week, Federal Reserve Chair Jerome Powell noted the war's impact on global oil supplies and elsewhere.
6: The economic outlook remains highly uncertain.
5: But the war has not done much damage to the job market, at least so far. Sagar Magani, Washington.
0: The U.S. is lifting its hold on immigration applications for doctors. Correspondent Mike Hempen has details.
7: The Trump administration is again reviewing green card and visa applications for doctors from three dozen countries it considers high risk. That means physicians whose cases have been paused for months could soon get them renewed. But scientific researchers and other professionals from countries including Iran, Venezuela, and Afghanistan say their immigration applications still won't be reviewed. The Trump

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1: It's in a pretty picture. So after about 150 years, we gave up in the grass. So we said, let's build it so we can use it. And now we have lunches here. We have dinners here. And it's nice and it's cool.
2: President Trump stressed the administration's commitment to sacrifices made by the mothers and their children. I'm Clayton Neville.
3: A newly proposed bipartisan bill would force users to verify their identity before being able to use new electronic devices. The new old tech guy, Chuck Palm, explains.
4: Picture this. You take your new phone out of the box, swipe to set it up, and the first screen asks you for your driver's license. That's House Bill 8250, the Parents Decide Act. Introduced last month by Democrat Josh Gothamer of New Jersey and Republican Elsie Stefanik of New York, bipartisan and currently in committee. And here's what it does. Every operating system sold in America, iOS, Android, Windows, macOS, even Linux, would have to verify every user's age at setup, not self-reported, hard verification. Privacy advocates note the only practical method today is a government-issued ID. Your date of birth then flows downstream to every app on the device. Apps automatically apply the content rules based on your age. There's a constitutional question already in play. The Supreme Court has spent decades protecting anonymous speech and warrant-protected privacy. Forcing an ID to read or watch online lands squarely on the First Amendment. A federal mandated database of every device owner lands on the fourth. Back in 1996, Congress passed the Communications Decency Act to gate harmful internet content for kids. The Supreme Court struck it down a year later in Reno versus ACLU. The same fight 30 years later with a new overreaching bill. We'll be watching this one closely. I'm the new old tech guy, Chuck Palm.
3: Monday sports is in. Here is America in the Morning's Robert Workman.
5: NBA playoffs Sunday, conference semifinals in the East. The Knicks swept out the Sixers 144-114. They took the four games by an average margin of over 22 points. Philadelphia hit the first bucket of the game and never led after that, as New York tied the playoff record, making 25 three-point shots. Deuce McBride hit seven trays as he filled in for the injured OG Anunoby and scored a game-high 25 points. That was the first four-game playoff sweep for the Knicks since 1999. Out west, the Timberwolves topped the Spurs last night, 114-109. That series all even at 2-2. Anthony Edwards scored 16 of his 36 points in the fourth quarter.
6: The people around me, man, they're not just like yes man. It's not a bunch of people that's just willing to do anything you say. These people really want to see me succeed, and they don't let me take a day off. They stay on me. So I appreciate everybody that's in my circle, but that's enough about me.
5: Victor Wembanyama never even made it to halftime. He was ejected for the first time in his career after throwing a flagrant elbow early in the second quarter. His status for game five in San Antonio, still to be determined. Also Sunday, the Wizards won the draft lottery, the first time in 8 years that the team with the worst record during the regular season came away with the number one overall pick. This year's draft is June 23rd. Stanley Cup playoffs second round. The Canadians blunted the Sabres 6-2 for a 2-1 series lead. Alex Newhook scored twice, and the Ducks doinked the Golden Knights 4-3. That series tied at 2. Baseball, the Braves beat the Dodgers 7-2 to take the weekend series between division leaders Atlanta with the top record in the majors at the quarter pole. Padres rallied past the Cardinals 3-2 in 10 innings. Nick Castellanos tied it with a homer in the ninth. Manny Machado's sack fly in the 10th sent everybody home happy and put the Dads in a tie for the NL West lead with LA. Rangers jaked up the Cubs 3-0. Jacob deGrom and Jacob Latz combined on a three-hitter. Andrew Abbott and the Costellos tossed a three-hitter as the Reds blanked the Astros 5-0. Philly shut out the Rockies 6-0. Christopher Sanchez and company scattered seven hits. Kyle Schwarber put a couple of balls into orbit. Bryce Durang homered in the bottom of the ninth to boost the Brewers over the Yankees and complete the weekend sweep. Rays down the Red Sox to move into first place in the AL East. Orioles edged the AL West leading A's, while the Twins tipped the AL Central leading Guardians. Tigers trim the Royals to snap out of a five-game funk. Gage Workman's first big league

0: Tater was the go-ahead shot in the sixth, by the way. His middle name is Tater. Joe Adell went deep twice to lead the Angels over the Blue Jays. Diamondbacks drilled the Mets. Marlins scored three in the eighth to knock off the Nationals. White Sox got two in the eighth to sink the Mariners. And the Giants turned back the Pirates in 12 innings. That's Monday Sports.
1: Thank you, sir. Now 6 till. When we return on America in the Morning, the battle of the sequels at the box office. After these messages...

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0: Welcome back. America in the Morning continues. It's 4 till. Correspondent Kevin Carr has the tally of who won the battle of the sequels in theaters this weekend. Kevin?
1: Three contenders entered the arena to battle Anne Hathaway and Meryl Streep, but none emerged victorious.
2: I hope that's not what you're wearing to the dinner.
1: The Devil Wears Prada 2 had the edge on Mortal Kombat 2, winning the weekend with $42 million.
2: I just love my job.
1: In less than 2 weeks, this legacy sequel has earned more money than the original made in its entire run 20 years ago.
3: It's showtime.
1: Mortal Kombat 2 had to settle for a very close second with $40 million, still impressive for the sequel to the COVID-era reboot.
4: Let's take it from the top.
1: Michael continued to hold incredibly well, easing to $36 million for third.
2: Magic.
1: Depending on the international numbers, this could give 2018's Bohemian Rhapsody a run for its money as the top-grossing musical biopic ever.
5: Our shepherd was murdered. And we shall solve the crime.
1: The Sheep Detectives debuted in fourth place with $16 million. With stellar reviews, this should sail through the early summer, considering no big family movie comes out until Toy Story 5, more than a month away.
6: It's gonna be loud. Duh.
1: Finally, Billie Eilish, Hit Me Hard and Soft, rounded out the top five with $7.5 million.
7: That's James Cameron.
8: No one shot a concert film on this scale before.
1: Co-directed by Eilish and James Cameron, this is the latest 3D concert film to make a splash at the box office. I'm Kevin Carr.
0: That's our show for today, Monday, May 11th, 2026. America in the Morning is produced by Alexander Hinton. I'm John Trout. This is Westwood One.
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11: A Better Life with Dr. Sanjay Gupta.
12: For years, scientists have been studying the association between depression and dementia. As you might expect, the relationship is complicated. But there's this new study out of the UK which found it's not just broad strokes. There are six symptoms of depression that are especially correlated with dementia risk years later. Number one, losing confidence in yourself. Two, not being able to face up to your problems. Three, not feeling warmth or affection from other people. Four, feeling nervous and anxious all the time. Five, not being satisfied with the way tasks are carried out. And finally, six, difficulty concentrating. What we could be seeing here is the impact of people becoming less social, or that certain changes in the brain lead to both depression and dementia. But dementia takes longer to manifest. If you notice these symptoms, talk to your doctor about it. I'm Dr. Sanjay Gupta, helping you live a better life.
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14: Weather leader.
15: 4 a.m., Americans who were aboard the Hanta virus cruise ship landing on U.S. soil early this morning. While they were able to leave the ship, the saga is far from over. What is next for the passengers?
16: Passengers evacuated after a person was struck and partially consumed by a Frontier Airlines plane heading to LAX. We have surveillance video showing the moments before a man scaled a fence and wandered onto the runway.
17: Gas prices are going up once again. I'm Carly Gomez live in Glendale with how peace talks with Iran have reached an impasse and what that may mean for your wallet this summer.
18: Now, Southern California's news leader, ABC 7 Eyewitness News.
15: Hey, good morning, everybody. It's 4 a.m. I'm John Gregory.
16: And I'm Rachel Brown. Thank you for joining us. Peak heat is here. Advisories are in place all across Southern California. Shayla Gerardin has your forecast.
19: Yes, it is going to be another warm day out there. So we've got some really hot temperatures on the way. You won't feel it, though, as you head out the door this morning. We are holding on to that marine layer once again. So it is bringing us a nice cool start to the day before things start to really crank up this afternoon. So go ahead, layer up. Downtown Los Angeles, you can see a little bit of that cloud cover to start the morning. So again, you can have the layers, but you will not need them later today. 80s and 90s are back across the region. In fact, we're going to see some spots break into those low triple digits. It doesn't last long, though. Temperatures are going to start to drop tomorrow, then a nice cooling trend is going to take us right on into the end of the week. So we are dealing with those morning clouds out there once again, extending pretty far inland, but they're not going to stick around too long. We start to see them break up by about 9, 10 a.m. But just a heads up, this model shows some really nice clearing along the coast. I don't think we're going to see quite that much clearing for our beach communities. That marine layer a little more consistent, especially along the coast, even as we head into this afternoon. And that's why temperatures for our coastal spots are staying so cool. Upper 60s, low 70s for the beaches. Los Angeles, you're in the 80s. And then IE, 97. But we will see some spots just break into those low triple digits. So we'll talk about just how hot it's going to get, plus where those advisories are in place. But for now, John and Rachel, I'll send it back to you.
15: All right. Thank you, Shayla. Oil prices, they're up again this morning after President Trump rejected Iran's response to the latest U.S. peace proposal.
4: Eyewitness News reporter Carly Gomez live with a look at gas prices and a possible plan to save drivers some money. Carly.
6: Good morning, John, Rachel. Yeah, at this Glendale gas station here at 76 behind me, these gas prices right around $6.09 for cash per gallon and $6.24 a gallon for using your debit card or your credit card there, which a lot of people use. That's still, though, above the normal for the California gas prices right now, still higher than $6.15 a gallon. That's average here. Now, with oil prices climbing that 3% overnight, that's putting the national average up 25 cents more for the second week in a row. Now $4.48 a gallon. Now, peace talks deadlocked once again as President Trump called Iran's proposal totally unacceptable. Tehran demanding an end to the war and a lift on all oil sanctions. Now, the U.S. proposing the Strait of Hormuz reopen. In exchange, the U.S. would ease its blockade of Iranian ports for 30 days until a full deal could be met. There are now renewed concerns about whether fuel shipments will be able to pass the strait, and prices at the pump are now $1.40 more than this time last year.
7: The strait remains closed, into the month of June. I think by July 4, we'll be at all-time record high.
6: With the strait still closed, stocks are falling, and there are new concerns about how this could slow the global economy. Now, the energy secretary suggests the administration is open to suspending the federal gas tax, which is 18 cents per gallon. It's a shift from last week when a White House official said suspending the gas tax was not under consideration. Now, back out here live, you can see we're at another gas station here right across the street from 76. Right here, it's $5.79 a gallon and $5.89 a gallon for using your credit card. That is 30 cents cheaper than just across the street. And for the summer months, drivers may just have to be resourceful using sites like GasBuddy.com to find the cheapest gas in your neighborhood and maybe having to reconsider certain road trips or planning those trips more wisely. All right, I know the gas prices are pretty bad right now for a lot of people as they're pinching pennies. And I know Scott Reif, he's been also tracking a lot of this as well. So wanting to know how it's looking there on the freeways for you, give us a look at that right now, Scott.
14: All right, Carly. Yeah, good morning. Good morning, everyone. Right now it looks fantastic. We're Monday morning light, if you will. There's no accidents that we're aware of. Actually, one accident I'll show you on the 101 freeway on the map here. But, I mean, overall, it's just quiet. Nobody's up and running yet. No major ABC7 traffic alerts. If you travel the 101 southbound out of Hollywood into downtown, 101 southbound at Glendale Boulevard, we got a solo car accident. We're not hearing about injuries. I don't think it's going to last long. And we really don't think it's going to cause delays. And you can tell on that map, just about everything looks green. So far, so good. Right now, our freeways look great. Rachel?
4: Hey, Scott, thank you. New this morning, the 17 Americans who were on that cruise ship with a deadly hantavirus outbreak have returned to the U.S. As ABC's Lionel Moyes reports, they landed in Nebraska overnight.
20: This morning, the Department of Health and Human Services confirming an American passenger has now tested positive for the virus, and another is showing mild symptoms. They were among the 17 Americans on the cruise ship who were placed on an evacuation flight headed back to the U.S. overnight from Spain. Officials say the two were traveling in the plane's biocontainment units out of an abundance of caution. ABC's Maggie Rulli in Spain.
21: You can see they're having small groups being ferried back and forth. They're all dressed in that full-length protective blue gear.
20: The Americans headed to this facility in Nebraska. The passenger who tested positive will be taken to a specialized biocontainment unit. The others will go to the National Quarantine Unit for assessment and monitoring. The CDC has previously said there will be no mandatory quarantine for the people not showing hantavirus symptoms. They'll be allowed to either go home and self-monitor for 42 days or stay at the quarantine center. And growing questions about the CDC's role in containing the outbreak following the Trump administration laying off 2,400 workers.
2: But it is atypical to have so much quiet from CDC and you know, really letting another organization be the voice that Americans are listening to.
20: The acting director on CNN pushing back.
3: They didn't see what the CDC's been doing. CDC has been doing, right? So we are in touch with the WHO. We're in touch with the international health organizations.
20: The crews traveled to remote areas, including Tristan da Cunha, an island of about 200 people. British paratroopers seen here parachuting with medics and supplies after a suspected case of hantavirus was confirmed there. Authorities in France also confirm a French passenger on the ship experienced symptoms during their flight home. They are now under observation. Lionel Moise, ABC News, New York.
15: Well, this morning, investigators trying to piece together how a trespasser breached security at Denver International Airport before being killed by a departing jet. Surveillance video shows the man scaling a perimeter fence, wandering onto the runway. A Frontier flight bound for Los Angeles was at high speed when it hit him.
22: I was sitting right next to the middle big doors, and we was getting ready to take off, and then it felt like a big speed bump, and then I look to the right, I see the wing is on fire and it's sparking. I didn't want to freak out with everybody else freaking out, so I just tried my best to be calm.
15: The impact sparked an engine fire and filled the cabin with smoke, forcing pilots to abort the takeoff and order an immediate evacuation. 12 people were hurt in the chaos. The trespasser has not yet been identified.
4: The remains of one of the U.S. soldiers who disappeared during military exercises in Morocco last week have been recovered in the Atlantic Ocean. 27-year-old First Lieutenant Kendrick Key Jr. of Richmond, Virginia, served as an air defense artillery officer for the 10th Army Air and Missile Defense Command, headquartered in Germany. The U.S. Army says he and another soldier fell off of a cliff during a recreational hike while off duty. Key was found in the water along the shoreline over the weekend. Plans are underway to bring his remains back to the U.S. The search continues for that second soldier.
15: Well, after a rise in deadly crashes involving e-bikes that can go over the state speed limit, Amazon now reportedly no longer selling them here in California.
4: No, that's right. That's according to Orange County.
15: Yeah. We also want to tell you the state has warned e-bikes should not exceed 20 to 28 miles an hour, depending on the type.
4: This comes as an Aliso Viejo mother faces manslaughter charges because her teenage son is accused of killing an 81-year-old veteran while speeding on an electric motorcycle. In Garden Grove, police say a 13-year-old boy crashed an e-motorcycle and died on Friday. Advocates say some faster electric motorcycles are being sold under the guise of e-bikes.
23: And the things that people are selling as e-bikes are clearly motorcycles, mopeds, off-road dirt bikes, out-of-class devices that might have pedals, and they can sell them as e-bikes because they are electric and they are bikes, but they're totally illegal for electric bicycles.
15: The LA Times reporting some of the bikes Amazon was selling could reportedly go over 40 miles an hour. Amazon has not yet commented.
4: A major risk to California senior citizens, why they're more likely to go bankrupt than seniors in any other state.
15: And a local restaurant owner now facing deportation. What his girlfriend says led to the detention, as his employees and family are left wondering what will happen next.
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0: A common sense Republican running for Congress in a seat once held by Adam Schiff?
1: Yes. Hi, I'm Scott Allen Myers. So many people have thought about leaving California, but I'm staying. I'm staying to fight back against the crushing costs, the tax burdens, and the outrageous social agendas. I believe our communities deserve leadership that puts families, safety, and common sense first.
0: Protecting our homes, our taxes, our safety, and our children? You've got my vote.
1: I'm Scott Allen Myers, and I approve of this message. Paid for by Scott Allen Myers for Congress.
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4: This morning, a South LA restaurant owner known for his wood-fired chicken remains in ICE custody, facing deportation.
11: His girlfriends, as both his future and his business, are now on the line. Eyewitness News reporter Abigail Velez has that story for us.
12: This video captures the moment Chef Carlos Luhl is taken into custody by masked agents.
28: What's your problem? Give me a wallet.
12: That's Jenna you can hear screaming, his girlfriend and business partner.
29: This is heartbreaking. Every single person who's had a family member or someone that they love that's taken from them by ICE is so sad and humiliating.
12: Jenna says the two were followed by ICE agents early Saturday morning while picking up supplies for a catering event.
29: They yanked him out of the car. They had him on the floor. They yanked me back. They pulled out their guns. And then they took him.
12: For customers here in Hyde Park, Chef Carlos is more than just a business owner. He's the face of La Granja Rotisserie and Fuego Rotisserie, known for his food and also years of mentoring young chefs in South LA. But he also has a criminal conviction from Connecticut dating back about 30 years, a crime he served time for.
29: I think that he's not going to be here caring for everything that, you know, that he dreamed about building in this country. It is devastating.
12: Jenna says the investigation started after a former employee reported the restaurant to authorities, claiming there was a gun inside the business, a violation of Carlos's parole, something Jenna says was needed for protection.
30: We're in a tough neighborhood. We have been robbed. We constantly have, like, people breaking windows, jumping over the fence.
12: Now with Carlos detained and possibly days away from deportation, his employees and his family are left wondering what happens next.
29: He's been in this country. His kids are here. This is like a lot. It's very overwhelming, you know, and like to go and he doesn't have his clothes, no cell phone, no computer, and we own businesses. Like, we're just getting deeper and deeper in a hole because he's being deported.
12: Abigail Velez, ABC 7 Eyewitness News.
4: A new study reveals California seniors face the highest risk of going bankrupt compared to the rest of the country. Researchers at Polaris Home Care gave the Golden State a score of about 69 out of 100. It's based on factors including health care expenses and high living costs like housing and groceries. They found that more than a fifth of California seniors have an annual income below 150% of the federal poverty line. Data also show that Iowa has the lowest bankruptcy risk for older people.
11: New this morning, impulse buying appears to be going up despite the financial crunch many are feeling right now. A new study found 53% of Americans have a tighter budget this year, yet 81% still made about 7 impulse purchases at about $50 each. The top category for impulse buys was food or beverages, followed by clothing, electronics, and shoes or accessories. Experts say the desire for a reward is driving the spending.
4: And if you end up impulse buying clothing today, make sure you buy light because it's going to be hot out there, Shayla.
2: Yes. And you know what? A great excuse to impulse buy some clothes.
11: Some flip-flops, yeah.
2: At least it's a good excuse for me. But yeah, definitely go with the warm clothes. Summer just around the corner, and we do have a little sample of it as we head into today. It is going to be hot out there. Right now, I want to take you outside to Irvine this morning. We are still seeing some cloud cover, so May gray to start the morning, but it's not going to stick around for long. Temperatures for you in the upper 50s, so it's a cool start to the day, but like I mentioned, these temperatures are going to spike up pretty quickly. 57 out there in Wrightwood, Palmdale coming in 59 degrees, and then as we move to the coast, we're seeing the 60s. 60 degrees for you in Redondo Beach, Santa Monica coming in at that 60-degree mark, and Woodland Hills, 57. So a May gray start to the morning, as you just saw, but by this afternoon, temperatures are really going to bump up. We're in the 80s and 90s once again. So what does this mean for you? It is going to be the warmest day of the week. Make sure you're staying hydrated, especially for our far inland spots. Try to stay inside during that peak heat of the day. That's from 2 to 4 p.m. In fact, we are going to see some spots, our hottest areas, make it into those low triple digits, not even just the valleys, but our deserts as well. But it doesn't last long. That's the silver lining here. We have a nice cooling trend that's going to take us right on into the end of the week. But today, I mean, look, 90s triple digits, San Bernardino 100 degrees, Palm Springs coming in 108. Los Angeles, you're in the 80s this afternoon, 76 for you out there in Long Beach. Simi Valley, you're at 88 degrees, and Northridge coming in 92. The reason we are still talking about this heat is thanks to a ridge of high pressure that has settled right on in over Southern California. It's not going to stick around too long, but it is really impacting us out there today. We have heat advisories in place up the I-5 corridor, out into the IE, and then out into our low deserts as well. You're looking at temps in the 90s today, but reaching up to those upper 90s too, so it really is going to be a scorcher for some spots. And speaking of a scorcher, our low deserts, extreme heat warning today. You are dealing with temperatures from 105 up to 110. So again, this is one of our first heat advisories of the season. Just do not let this heat sneak up on you. Make sure you're staying hydrated. Find the shade, especially for our inland spots. But even LA, Orange County, I mean, these are temperatures above average for this time of year. Mid-80s out there today, but look, again, relief comes quickly. You have quite the drop as we head to your Tuesday, only coming in 74 degrees. You get to hold on to those 70s through the end of the week, and then temperatures rebounding as we head into next weekend. So a very similar setup is going to be on our way, on its way, I should say, as we head into next Friday, Saturday, and Sunday. Valleys, i.e., 98 today, record of 104, but dropping to the 80s tomorrow. So we do have a nice cool down. The reason being this ridge of high pressure, it stays with us today, but it doesn't last long. It's going to start to push to the east as we head to tomorrow, and then some nice troughing is going to roll on in by next week, or by midweek, I should say. But then look, next weekend, another ridge of high pressure starts to build in. So a little bit of some whiplash weather this week. We'll look at how this impacts the mountains and deserts in just a bit. But for now, John and Rachel, I'll send it back to you.
11: All right, Shayla, thanks. We want to talk about traffic now. It's early, but Scott Reif is out there watching it in Air 7. Hi, Scott.
3: Yeah, John, good morning. Good morning, everyone. We're keeping an eye on it. You know, last week was a challenging week as far as the drive is concerned. So we had a tough one last week. Let's hope that's not the case this week. And right now, it looks fantastic. We have one problem that popped up in Pacoima. I don't think it's going to be a big deal. It's a solo vehicle incident on the 118 freeway traveling westbound at the 5. And you don't have much volume this time of the morning on the west 118. They should wrap this up pretty quickly. So the right lane was partially blocked. So overall, right now, from what we can tell, the freeways look really good. Rachel, John.
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11: All right, thank you, Shayla. Fresh off his starring role in The Devil Wears Prada 2, Stanley Tucci is ready to take us back to the place that defines his heritage, Italy. The second season of Tucci in Italy premieres today. Tucci will take us to five new regions, including Sicily, Campania, Sardinia, all places where he meets with locals and eats food native to the areas. Season two of Tucci in Italy airs on Nat Geo today. You can also stream it on Hulu and Disney Plus tomorrow.
4: 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There are some big shows heading to Los Angeles.

0: Singer Ray will be at the Greek Theater tomorrow and Wednesday night. The UK artist is best known for her hit, Where's My Husband? Then on Wednesday, Mika will be at the Orpheum Theater. He grew up to fame in the early 2000s and sang the duet popular with Ariana Grande. And then on Thursday and Friday at the Kia Forum, Lorde is taking the stage.
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2: Man, I feel like a woman.
1: The pop and country music icon has teamed up with luxury rose provider April and Ashley for a new rose. The hybrid tea rose was revealed at the Shania Twain Rose Baptism Celebration at No Vacancy in Hollywood last night. Shania Twain describes the flower as a rose with purpose, with large pink and yellow blooms and a light fruity fragrance.
3: It's kind of the type of flower that I would say suits my personality in a lot of ways as well. Just, I guess, partially why it's my favorite flower, but it was also my mother's favorite flower. The rose was her favorite flower as well. So it's all really coming full circle.
1: The plant sells for $55. 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All proceeds go to the Shania Twain Foundation, which focuses on improving food security for underserved families.
0: Well, a rebound is looking pretty bleak for the Lakers. What they'll need to do to move forward this playoff season.
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8: A common sense Republican running for Congress in a seat once held by Adam Schiff?
9: 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Hi, I'm Scott Allen Myers. 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
1: Americans aboard the Hantavirus cruise ship back in the U.S. this morning. Where they will go next, as at least one of them has tested positive for the virus.
11: I'm Dave Gonzalez reporting in Manhattan Beach, where an online retailer is stopping the sale of some e-bikes to help protect kids. Coming up, I'll have that story.
12: Here's more. Another chance. Look at those stars.
0: And it's a win. The Anaheim Ducks out playing the Vegas Golden Knights. What the Ducks need to do next to move on to the Stanley Cup playoffs.
1: Good Monday morning to you. It's 4:30. I'm Rachel Brown.
0: And I'm John Gregory. We had plenty of heat yesterday, but we're not done yet. More on the way. Shayla Girardin watching those temperatures.
13: Yes, and today is going to be the hottest day of the week. So don't be fooled as you step outside. It's a nice cool start to the morning. We're definitely seeing some of that May gray along the coast. But by this afternoon, different story. Those temperatures are going to bump up to the 80s and the 90s. So we do have a little bit of cloud cover to get you out the door, especially for our coastal spots. Downtown Los Angeles, not seeing too much of it right now, but today, hottest day of the week. Like I mentioned, 80s and 90s, some of our interior areas even going to make it into those low triple digits. It doesn't last long, though. Temperatures are going to drop tomorrow, and then we have a nice cooling trend that's going to take us right on into the week. Now, as for that cloud cover, right now, we're still seeing it extend pretty far inland, but it's going to break up really nicely by the time we get to mid-morning. I want to point out, though, this model showing some really nice clearing along the coast. I don't think we're going to see quite that much clearing for our coastal spots. Some of them mix of sun and clouds, but it's thanks to this marine layer that our beaches are staying so nice and cool out there because you're just not seeing that much sunshine as you head into early afternoon. Upper 60s for our beaches, Los Angeles making it to the low 80s, Inland Empire 97. But like I mentioned, some triple digits are returning. So we'll talk about that in your full forecast. For now, John and Rachel, though, I'll send it back your way.
1: Okay, Shayla, thank you. New this morning, the 17 Americans who were on that cruise ship with a deadly Honda virus outbreak have returned to the U.S.
0: Eyewitness News reporter Tim Caputo joining us in studio with the latest developments. Tim.
14: Good morning, guys. They are stateside and really smack dab in the middle of the U.S. That group of 17 Americans who were on board that fateful cruise touched down in Nebraska overnight. But this morning, we now know one of those American passengers has tested positive for hantavirus and another is now showing symptoms. Those two had to travel in that charter plane's biocontaminant unit on that very long flight from the middle of the Atlantic to the Midwest. The 17 Americans, including the two that the health officials are now keeping a particularly close eye on, landed in Omaha overnight and were greeted by folks in full body biohazard suits. The Americans were first taken to the University of Nebraska Medical Center, which has a quarantine facility, to determine if they've been in close contact with symptomatic people and whether or not they are at risk to spread the deadly hantavirus. Three people on board that ship died from the disease, which is typically spread from rodent droppings. But this virus in particular, the one detected on the cruise ship, may be able to spread between people in rare cases. The CDC has previously said there will be no mandatory quarantine for the people showing hantavirus symptoms. They will be allowed to either go home and self-monitor for 42 days, or they could stay at that quarantine center as questions arise about the CDC's role in containing the outbreak after the Trump administration laid off some 2,400 workers.
15: They didn't see what the CDC's been doing. CDC has been doing, right? So we are in touch with the WHO. We're in touch with the International Health Organization.
16: This is not another COVID. And the risk to the public is low. So they shouldn't be scared and they shouldn't panic.
14: Yeah, it's low, but it's not zero. The World Health Organization recommending the 20 home countries that the passengers are returning to today have active monitoring and follow-up. But each of those nations, they all have different quarantine procedures. The symptoms for hantavirus typically show up 1 to 8 weeks after exposure. So it could be months now before somebody shows some of those symptoms. The California Department of Public Health says the CDC also notified them that there were California residents on board this cruise ship, including one who has already returned home. But like the WHO and like the CDC, they are reiterating that the risk to the public remains very low and human-to-human transmission is extremely rare. Rachel.
1: Okay, Tim, thank you. President Trump has rejected Iran's response to a U.S. peace proposal, sparking another jump in oil prices. The U.S. proposal called for Iran to reopen the Strait of Hormuz. In exchange, the U.S. would ease its blockade of Iranian ports while both sides negotiate a full deal. Iran's response reportedly included a demand to end the war and lift oil sanctions. But within hours, President Trump dismissed Iran's proposal, calling it, quote, totally unacceptable. possible. Overnight, oil prices surged as fears grew that the 10-week conflict will drag on. In California, the average prices for regular now $6.15 a gallon. L.A. County drivers paying $6.22 a gallon, up 4 cents from last week and 23 cents from last month. In Orange County, it's now $6.18 a gallon. And in Riverside, gas prices now $6.08 a gallon.
0: And let's get a look at with traffic. It's early still, but Scott Reif is watching that for us. Scott.
17: Yeah, John, good morning. Good morning, everyone. It's early and things look great. We really haven't had anything pop up that gave us any concern that we're going to see big delays. Something just popped up in Lakewood, and it's always kind of a problem when you have debris in lanes. It's kind of hard to really get a gauge on how bad this is. It's on the 605 southbound. As you travel down towards Carson, and we understand debris is in lanes. It may have damaged a vehicle. We're not too certain about that yet. Not a lot of information, but they're going to run a traffic break. So if this becomes a big deal later on in the morning, if they can't just clear this quickly and we start to see delays, we'll update you on that. But overall, right now, the freeways still look good. John?
0: All right, Scott, we'll check back on the 605. Thanks. New video this morning shows a rollover crash in downtown Los Angeles. Somehow the car ended up on the right side up. Police responded to the intersection of Grand Avenue and Venice Boulevard just after 1 o'clock. We've learned that an ambulance was requested for at least one person injured in the crash.
1: Amazon has reportedly stopped sales of faster e-bikes in California following several deadly crashes and a consumer warning from the state.
0: Eyewitness News reporter David Gonzalez is live in Manhattan Beach with those details. David.
18: Hey, good morning, guys. Every single day you'll see people riding their bikes up and down the bike path here in Manhattan Beach. But there are a lot of rules here in the city of Manhattan Beach as to where and when you could ride some of these bikes. Now this online retailer, Amazon, is doing what they can to protect kids from getting into some of these deadly crashes that we've seen. So after several reported crashes, Amazon announced that it will no longer sell certain types of e-bikes here in California. These e-bikes go faster than state speed limits. This all comes after a consumer alert issued by California's attorney general last month. He called for pedal-assisted e-bikes not to go faster than 28 miles per hour. Also, throttle-assisted e-bikes can't go faster than 20 miles per hour. The AG's guidelines will better distinguish e-bikes from e-motorcycles. Some bike advocates say these mopeds or motorcycles are being sold online as e-bikes.
19: So the differentiating a true e-bike and these sort of bikes that really defy categorization is by making a firm line to say these really require a different level of regulation, licensing, and that I think will really save lives.
20: A major distributor like Amazon to be able to finally say, yeah, enough is enough, and stop offering these devices as illegal vehicles in California is a big, big boon.
18: And down in Orange County, an Aliso Viejo mother has been charged with manslaughter after her 14-year-old son hit and killed an 81-year-old man last month while the teen was riding an e-motorcycle. And just this past Friday, a 13-year-old boy in Garden Grove, also down in Orange County, died after he crashed an illegal motorcycle. It's important for parents to also understand that there's a big difference between e-motorcycles and e-bikes, and there's actually three different types of classes for e-bikes. So if a parent, if you're going to be buying your kids one of these bikes, just make sure that you understand the rules, because you could face penalties as well in cities just like Manhattan Beach. Reporting live in Manhattan Beach, David Gonzalez, ABC 7 Eyewitness News.
0: Yeah, you see them all the time, and a lot of times it doesn't look like the drivers know the rules of the road at all. All right, David, thanks. An Altadena boutique that survived fire and flooding, months of heartbreak, has finally reopened its doors. Customers lined up for hours over the weekend as Sodeco welcomed shoppers back. The Eaton fire and damaging storms forced the store to close up. People we talked to say small wins like this, they're helping the community heal.
21: It's been emotional more than anything, just seeing the neighborhood that I grew up in lose everything.
22: The community is still in tremendous pain, so we recognize that while we celebrate grand openings and community gatherings.
0: The boutique's reopening drew crowds from across Altadena and Pasadena. Shoppers say supporting local businesses is one way they're helping bring the community back to life.
1: The Lakers are fighting for their season tonight in a must-win game four at home.
0: Yeah, they're down 3-0 in the series against the defending Thunder after a blowout loss on Saturday. It was ugly, too. Oklahoma City being led by breakout star A.J. Mitchell, who torched the Lakers for 24 points in game three. L.A. needs a win tonight to avoid the sweep and keep their playoff hopes alive.
1: The playoffs are going much better for the Ducks. Ducks. Anaheim is now tied against the Golden Knights as the series moves back to Vegas tomorrow night.
0: It was a back-and-forth game four, but the Ducks never trailed. They took a two-goal lead early in the third period, then held off a late push to win it 4-3. Fans left the Honda Center thrilled after bouncing back from the blowout loss in game three.
2: Closer than it should have been, but that was a really good game. They have control of the game. They're playing harder. The last game was terrible, but this game showed who they really are.
3: I'm feeling so good. I just came back from college after my finals literally yesterday. This is the first thing I've done while I'm home. I think we got it. I think the Knights are going down.
1: Puck drops at 6:30 tomorrow night.
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8: A common sense Republican running for Congress in a seat once held by Adam Schiff?
9: 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Hi, I'm Scott Allen Myers. 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
1: The Torrance man accused of opening fire at last month's White House Correspondents' Dinner is due in court today. Cole Allen is set to be arraigned this morning in Washington, D.C. The 31-year-old is facing several counts, including attempting to assassinate the president and assaulting a federal police officer with a deadly weapon. He faces up to life in prison if convicted.
0: Opening statements are set for today in the retrial of a man charged with killing an off-duty Monterey police officer. Carlos Del Cid is accused of shooting Officer Gardiel Solario during a robbery attempt in Downey in 2022. A judge declared a mistrial in Del Cid's first trial over concerns that jurors were not told Solario was an off-duty officer that may have figured it out while hearing evidence.
1: The LAPD says surging cargo theft is driving up prices. And depending on where you shop online, you could be helping to fund organized crime behind multi-million dollar heists, even if you don't know it. 7 on Your Side investigates reporter Kevin Osbeck got exclusive access to the LAPD's cargo theft unit to explain why we're at the center of a cargo theft epidemic.
26: The target, this used car lot in Bell.
27: Come out with your hands up.
26: It's now swarmed by undercover LAPD officers and detectives from other agencies forming a cargo theft task force. Once they break locks and break open doors, this is what they find. Officers say you are looking at stack after stack of stolen loot.
6: Now that police have made their way in and busted down that door, we can see there's a little bit of everything in that room. Everything from acoustic drum parts to power tools. There's boxes of jeans in that room too.
10: And we've seen DeWalt, we've seen Nike, we've seen our stolen product that what brought us here in the first place.
26: This undercover LAPD detective says a European manufacturer of super expensive adult toys reached out after finding products from a stolen shipment being sold on an online resale site. That business bought some of its own products, and the LAPD says the shipping address it came from was this car lot. Officers here seized not just boxes of the adult toys, but a whole host of other items like shoes, Yeti mugs, and Acer computers.
10: Unfortunately, we're in the capital of cargo theft, both train and commercial cargo theft out here in Los Angeles.
26: Last week, the LA County Sheriff's Department also made a big bust in Vernon. Deputies say you are looking at pallets forming a mountain of $4 million worth of stolen cargo.
6: Now, everyone's buying from independent people on the apps where they live stream. Is that fueling some of this?
10: I think so. Yeah, it's just easier. It makes it easier for the people like this to, sell their items.
11: It is a legitimate organized crime network that is involved in these types of crimes.
26: LAPD Deputy Chief Alan Hamilton says foreign crime heads are directing the theft of cargo that comes through LA. After it arrives at the port, it's often stolen from train cars. We met up with him at this tow yard where the LAPD stores cargo it recovers. You could fill a whole department store with the toys, tools, and big ticket items that are in here. Chief Hamilton says last year alone, the LAPD seized $52 million worth of stolen merchandise. In just the first 3 months of this year, it's already recovered $22 million in items heading to the black market.
11: The regular Joe or Jane on the street are paying the cost for this theft. And when it goes up to hundreds of millions of dollars, billions of dollars nationwide, that is going to be passed on to the consumer, and we're not going to allow that to happen here in the state of Los Angeles.
26: After hauling away all the boxes at this car lot, the LAPD arrested Peter Ahubib of Beverly Hills for receiving stolen property. Police tell us they're only a quarter of the way counting everything they found at both the car lot and storage containers connected to this case, and they already tallied $500,000 in stolen goods. Kevin Ozebeck, ABC 7 Eyewitness News.
1: And since some of this stolen cargo ends up for sale online websites, the LAPD says know who you are buying from. Police say a no return policy and deals that are too good to be true are red flags that items could be stolen.
0: This morning, Santa Ana police are hunting for two thieves who stripped historic bronze plaques from the Ebel Club on Mortimer Street.

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1: Not stick around this afternoon. The heat has returned. So very similar to yesterday. It is going to be a little bit hotter out there today, though. 80s and 90s. In fact, some of our interior spots, hottest valleys, could make it into those low triple digits. Low desert's going to be even hotter. I'll show you that in just a moment. But it doesn't last long. That's the silver lining here, is the cooling trend is going to start and take us right on into the end of the week. Today, though, you do have some very warm temperatures across the region. San Bernardino coming in at 100 degrees, like Elsinore, 98. Apple Valley also coming in 97. Los Angeles, mid-80s for you. So temperatures are above average, but no heat advisories in place for LA at least. Thousand Oaks at 81. Malibu at 76. The reason we're talking about this heat is thanks to this high pressure that has just settled in over Southern California, and it's going to stick with us as we head into today and tomorrow. Now, it is triggering some heat advisories. So out toward the Inland Empire, up the I-5 corridor, and then even down into Temecula, you're dealing with temperatures today in the 90s, up to even those low triple digits. Hot temperatures and humidity. So if you step outdoors, especially in the prime heat of the day, anywhere from 2 to 4 p.m., it is going to be really hot out there. Just make sure you're staying hydrated. Find the shade if you can. Low deserts, look at this, anywhere from 105 to 110. So again, extremely hot temperatures until things start to cool down for us. Look at the drop that comes tomorrow. So you don't have to deal with this for very long. 84 out there today, you drop to the 70s tomorrow. So quite a drop in temperatures. Then we get to stay in those low 70s. A couple days, and then temperatures rebounding as we head into next weekend. Valleys, i.e. 98 out there today, not going to break that record, but it is going to be hot, really dropping in temperatures by tomorrow, though, only coming in the low 80s Tuesday and Wednesday. All of this depends on this ridge of high pressure. It's sticking around for now, but watch what happens. Breaking down, a trough is going to roll on in as we head into midweek. So we'll look at that cool down, what it means for the mountains of the deserts, but for now, John and Rachel, I'll send it back to you.
2: Okay, Shayla, thank you. Happening now, bike to work week is here.
3: So you want to be on alert for more bikes on the road than usual. A recent study found that LA commuters who swap their car for an e-bike can save more than $13,000 a year. That's pretty big. Researchers found that commuting by e-bike costs $1,500 a year compared to $15,000 if you're driving a car.
2: But so many of us have long commutes.
3: Right,
2: that's
3: right.
2: The problem.
3: And it's tough to get Californians out of their cars.
2: Yeah,
3: man.
2: Absolutely. Okay, let's get another check on traffic with Scott Reif in Air 7. Hey, Scott.
4: Hey, Rachel. Hey, John. Good morning. Good morning, everyone. It's a great drive. There really is nothing major going on that we're aware of that's going to cause much in the way of delays. Something popped up on the 10 eastbound, the eastbound side of the 10, as you travel through Claremont at Indian Hill. Solo vehicle accident. The high volume side is the westbound side for the morning commute. Eastbound, you don't have much volume at all. And with a solo vehicle crash partially blocking the right lane, you shouldn't have an issue there. And all the maps we're looking at are coming in green, so it looks like all the freeways right now are up to speed. Rachel, John?
3: Thanks, Scott. As the race for mayor intensifies, we're talking with the top five candidates.
2: All this week, political reporter Josh Haskell will sit down for live, in-depth interviews with tech entrepreneur Adam Miller, council member Nithya Raman, former reality TV star Spencer Pratt, community organizer and minister Ray Huang, and incumbent Karen Bass. 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
8: Good morning. We're talking about some heat this afternoon. So great place to beat the heat is definitely going to be the coast this afternoon. Low 70s for you. Also dealing with a little bit of that May gray to start your morning. 70 degrees out there tomorrow. Mountains, a cool down is coming, but you got to get through a couple days first. Upper 70s today, just shy of that record of 83 degrees, bumping up to the 80 degree mark tomorrow for your Tuesday. And then our deserts, 99 out there this afternoon. You cool to the mid 90s tomorrow. Palm Springs, 108 with some excessive heat watches in place too. John and Rachel, I'll send it back to you.
9: Okay, Shayla, thank you. An investigation is underway this morning after a charter boat exploded near Miami, injuring 11 people.
10: We've got a boat explosion at the fuel docks.
11: More than 24 rescue teams, including a helicopter, rushed to get boaters out of the water Saturday. One man says he saw it all happen.
12: When we looked back out, we saw 3 people flying off of the boat. A buddy who's a fisherman was going by, and he said he just heard a boom. You know, it's a real quick thing, because all of that ignites right at once.
9: The cause of the blast is under investigation.
11: New housing for those in need set to open today in Anaheim. The project Home Key Community is located on Harbor Boulevard near the 91 freeway. This video from Similar Housing Developments, a nonprofit renovated a studio motel 6 into 67 studios and 21 room bedroom apartments, creating the Azure community. There's also mental health services, job placement, and substance abuse counseling on site. Coming up in just minutes at 5 a.m., a Florida man with a shockingly strong moral compass.
9: Plus, Dua Lipa calls Samsung dismissive. Why she's suing the company for $15 million.
11: And a ton of Hollywood stars pack the Kia Forum for the roast of Kevin Hart. Tom Brady crashes the party and Usher debuts a new song.
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1: 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Poorly. Still, we've been riding shotgun from the start. I'll be riding shotgun underneath the AM 790 KABC. 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
9: The NTSB is now gathering after a deadly frontier collision. Good Monday morning to you. I'm Rachel Brown here with John Gregory and Tony Cabrera.
14: Let's get straight to that forecast with Shayla Girard. And I mean, we had a warm, some places hot weekend. Today's going to be even hotter.
15: Yes, and even hotter out there today. So you are going to be dealing with the hottest day of the week this afternoon. Don't be fooled, though. As you step out the door this morning, it's cool, even cloudy out there for some spots. So we have a little bit of that May gray to start the day, but it is not going to be sticking around this afternoon. I want to take you outside downtown Los Angeles, a nice mild start to what is going to be a pretty toasty day across Southern California. Right now, taking a look outside, we do have some morning clouds out there for some spots, but today, hottest day of the week. We're talking about the 80s and 90s, even the low triple digits for some spots by this afternoon, but it doesn't last long. Temperatures are going to start to cool tomorrow, and then we have a cooling trend that's going to take us right on into the end of the week. I do want to show you, though, speaking of that morning marine layer, it's extending inland this morning, but we're going to see it start to break up by mid-morning, so pretty quickly. I want to caution though, this model shows some really nice clearing along the coast, but there is a good chance our coastal spots are not going to clear quite as quickly today, and that is why you are staying a little bit cooler. So enjoy this. Even if you stay cloudy, temperatures noticeably cooler than what we're dealing with across the region. 70 degrees for our beaches, 80s for Los Angeles. Inland Empire, the 90s make a return. Now, this is not the hottest temperatures we're going to see. We are tracking low triple digits for some spots, so we'll talk about that, plus the watches, the warnings in place. But for now, John, Tony, Rachel, I'll send it back to you.
11: Okay, Shayla, we'll be checking back. Thanks. New this morning, 17 Americans who were on the cruise with the hantavirus, they're now back on U.S. soil.
9: Health officials confirm their plane landed in Omaha overnight, where one passenger has now tested positive.
14: ABC's Lionel Moise is live with the latest. Lionel, good morning.
16: John, Rachel, and Tony, good morning to you. Yeah, Americans on that cruise ship at the center of the deadly outbreak arrived back in the States this morning. The plane landing in Omaha, Nebraska just hours ago. And among the group, an American who officials have confirmed has tested positive for the virus, and another American who is showing mild symptoms. Now, the passenger who tested positive will be taken to a specialized biocontainment unit. The others will go to the National Quarantine Unit for assessment and monitoring. The CDC has previously said that there will be no mandatory quarantine for those who are not showing hantavirus symptoms. They will be allowed to either go home and self-monitor for 42 days or stay at the quarantine center. Now, it remains to be seen, though, if that will change, given that at least one positive case has been confirmed among the group. Guys?
14: Okay, Lionel, thank you. Meanwhile, oil prices are rising today after President Trump dismissed Iran's latest terms to end the war.
9: And as we've seen over the past couple of months, that usually leads to higher gas prices.
11: Eyewitness News reporter Carly Gomez is live with a look at the numbers and a possible plan to save drivers some money. Carly.
17: Good morning, John, Rachel, Tony. Now, we are seeing here at the 76 station in Glendale, prices are just a little bit lower, $6.09 a gallon if you're paying cash. But if you're paying with a card, like a lot of us do, it is $6.24 a gallon. Now, that's still higher than the California average that is now sitting at $6.15. Now, nationally, people are paying about $4.52 a gallon. That's about $1.40 more than this time last year. And peace talks are deadlocked once again as President Trump called for Iran's proposal totally unacceptable. Oil prices climbing another 3% overnight. The U.S. proposing the Strait of Hormuz reopen. In exchange, the U.S. would ease its blockade of Iranian ports for 30 days until a full deal could be met.
18: The Strait remains closed, into the month of June. I think by July 4, we'll be at all-time record high.
17: The Energy Secretary suggests the administration is open to suspending the federal gas tax, which is 18 cents a gallon. It's a shift from last week when a White House official said suspending the gas tax was not under consideration. Now, just across the street from that 76 here, there is another gas station. Prices here are 30 cents cheaper per gallon. As for these summer months, drivers may have to be resourceful, as thus they may have to start searching sites like GasBuddy.com to just find the most affordable place in their neighborhood. Other people may have to be a little more strategic, planning trips and road trips that may be more budget friendly. Reporting live in Glendale, Carly Gomez, ABC 7 Eyewitness News.
14: All right, Carly, thank you. The remains of one of the U.S. soldiers who disappeared during military exercises in Morocco last week have been recovered in the Atlantic Ocean. 27-year-old First Lieutenant Kendrick Key Jr. of Richmond, Virginia, served as an air defense artillery officer for the 10th Army Air and Missile Defense Command, headquartered in Germany. The U.S. Army says he and another soldier fell off of a cliff during a recreational hike while off duty. Key was found in the water along the shoreline over the weekend. Plans are underway to bring his remains back to the U.S. The search continues for the second soldier.
9: The owner and chef of a popular South L.A. restaurant is in ICE custody and facing deportation.
19: What's your problem? Give me his wallet.
9: This is video of Carlos Luhl being taken into custody. He's the face of La Grana Rotisserie and Fuego Rotisserie. Luhl's girlfriend and business partner say they were followed by ICE agents Saturday while picking up supplies for a catering event.
19: He's been in this country. His kids are here. This is like a lot. It's very overwhelming, you know, and like to go and he doesn't have his clothes, no cell phone, no computer. And we own businesses. Like we're just getting deeper and deeper in a hole because he's being deported.
9: His girlfriend says the trouble with ICE began after a former employee reported the restaurant to authorities, claiming there was a gun at the business. That would be a violation of Lowell's parole for a felony assault conviction back in the 90s. Lowell's girlfriend says they'd been robbed before and that the gun was for protection.
2: Well, man's in custody accused of going on a rampage with a samurai sword in Venice, and he's now facing attempted murder charges. The LAPD says one person was hurt in Thursday's attack on Rose Avenue. This is video from the Citizen app. The attack left blood all over a retaining wall in front of a business.
14: And take a look at this. Think of how strong a collision would have to be to send a motorcycle high enough to wind up stuck on top of the traffic light pole. This is video from Vancouver, Canada. Authorities say the motorcycle rider suffered serious injuries but is expected to survive. The other driver involved was not hurt. That is insane.
2: Yeah,
9: it really is. Wow. Jeez. Let's get a check of traffic now with Scott Reif.
20: All right, well, nothing dramatic like that on our drive, and that's the way we like it, right? Right now, it's super quiet, accident-wise. Just nothing's popped up this morning yet that has caused delays. We'll go to a map, and we'll show you a problem, but I don't think this is going to cause much of a delay either. So if you are traveling this morning, and it's going to take you on the 110 southbound towards Slauson in South L.A., we've got an incident there possibly blocking the right lane. There's no volume southbound. The northbound side gets loads up pretty early sometimes in the morning, but even the 110 northbound at this hour looks like it's moving pretty good. And once again, as far as we can tell, all the freeways right now are doing pretty good. John, Rachel, and Tony.
2: Always good to see green on the screen. Scott, thank you for that. Well, a fanny pack filled with cash, what the person who found tens of thousands of dollars in a gas station bathroom did with the money.
14: So many questions this morning after a man who breached airport security was hit and killed by a plane. What aviation experts are saying about the investigation.
9: And Amazon taking certain e-bikes off the market here in California. What led to the decision?
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0: Sterling Venue Ventures has tons of live entertainment coming your way. Coming to the Saban Theater on July 10th, it's Bobby Brown. And this week, it's Netflix is a Joke Fest with Brett Goldstein, Chelsea Handler, Dodgers Comedy Night, Smosh, and Anthony Jeselnik. Coming to the Canyon Agora Hills, it's Billy Bob Thornton and the Boxmasters, Brandy Clark, Orianthe, Ambrosia, English Beat, Pancho Sanchez, Young Dubliners, Jeff Tate, Thelma Houston, and more. 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
4: A common sense Republican running for Congress in a seat once held by Adam Schiff?
5: Yes. Hi, I'm Scott Allen Myers. So many people have thought about leaving California, but I'm staying. 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
4: Protecting our homes, our taxes, our safety, and our children? 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
5: I'm Scott Allen Myers, and I approve of this message. 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
9: Welcome back. New questions about airport security are being raised this morning after a deadly runway collision in Denver was all caught on camera.
2: And surveillance video shows the trespasser scaling a fence before being hit by a jet.
14: ABC's Hannah Batah has the details.
23: This morning, Denver's airport is reviewing security measures after a Frontier Airlines plane hit a person on a runway during takeoff. Authorities have not yet identified the person who scaled an airport fence Friday night. The surveillance video shows the person then wandering over to the runway and walking across it.
24: There was an individual walking across the runway.
25: We've got smoke in the aircraft. We're going to evacuate on the runway.
23: The plane, with more than 230 people on board, hit the person at high speed, the impact sparking an engine fire, filling the cabin with smoke, forcing pilots to slam on the brakes and abort takeoff.
24: Tower pressure 4345, we're stopping on the runway. We just hit somebody.
23: Passengers seen evacuating the plane using emergency slides, but some say they were stuck in the cabin for several minutes as it filled with smoke. The FAA and NTSB now investigating as authorities race to explain how someone could make it onto an active runway at one of the nation's busiest airports.
26: The fencing at airports, the regulatory requirements are really not that robust, and that's one of the challenges.
9: Hannah Batah, ABC News, New York. Another valley break-in caught on camera, this time in Studio City. This happened on Friday around noon on Denny Avenue. A neighbor tells us she saw what was happening and tried to stop them. That's when those burglars attacked the neighbor with bear spray. Surveillance video captured what appeared to be two men dressed in all black with masks on inside of that house. After spraying the neighbor, the two suspects took off in a white Kia.
2: Well, this story getting a lot of attention online. A man in Florida proving that some people still choose to do the right thing. Luis Salazar was in a gas station bathroom when he noticed a fanny pack hanging on a railing. After failing to find the owner, Salazar opened the pack to look for identification, and inside he found cash. A lot of cash. The fanny pack owner eventually reported it missing. Using security footage, police identified Salazar and called him to say the owner was waiting at the station.
27: So I gave him his bag. This is yours. And he was crying, and he hugged me. It's not my money to take. I was not raised that way.
2: So just how much money was in the bag? Well, more than $30,000. The owner said he was carrying it for a family emergency and was shocked that it was returned to him. Salazar said he never considered keeping it.
9: Hopefully, wow. He gave him a nice little gift.
14: Yes. Maybe
9: $30,000.
1: Give him something.
14: $30,000, though.
9: Wow.
14: Just cash in a fanny pack.
9: Yeah.
14: All right. Well, Shayla, as far as our weather, it was beautiful this weekend.
6: We were really in the Tony temperatures this weekend, right? It was that perfect range. Today is going to be a little hotter. So, some of our inland areas, you have a scorcher heading your way this afternoon. I just don't want this heat to sneak up on you. We had a time where it was cooler, but not the case anymore. Make sure if you are going to be out and about that you're staying hydrated. Taking a live look out there, we've got some cloud cover to start the morning, but not the case for Burbank. Clearing really nicely for our inland spots. Temperatures for you still on the cool side, upper 50s. So we are still seeing some more mild temperatures. Remember, I know it's hard to tell once you get into the afternoon, but it is springtime. So we've got these nice cool mornings, layer up, and then warmer temperatures as we head into this afternoon. For now, though, we're seeing the 50s and 60s for most of you out there across Southern California. 55 in Santa Barbara, 57 in Woodland Hills, and Santa Monica coming in 60 degrees to start off what is going to be a very warm day ahead. So we have nice mild temperatures to start the morning. Some spots even seeing a little bit of cloud cover. By this afternoon, though, things are going to heat up. We are talking about the 80s and the 90s. Some spots are inland areas, even making it into those low triple digits. So again, if you are going to be out and about, try not to do it during the prime heat of the day. That's 2 to 4 p.m., especially for those inland spots. The good news is, though, this little heat wave we're having, it's not going to last long. A cooling trend starts tomorrow, and it's going to take us right on into the end of the week. Today, though, you'll notice a lot of 90s, a lot of low triple digits, 89 out there for you in Glendale, coming in mid-80s for you in Los Angeles, 84 degrees, 81 in Thousand Oaks, and then Malibu, 76. Now, I do want to mention, we've got some watches and warnings to talk about. So heat advisories in place. This is up the I-5 corridor, out toward the Inland Empire, even some of our mountain spots, and then down into Temecula as well. You're dealing with temperatures up to 102 degrees. So not only is it going to be hot out there, it's also going to be humid. Really trying to minimize that outside time if you can. And then out to the low deserts, look at this, temperatures 105 to 110. Now, I know this is Southern California. We deal with this heat, but if this is early in the season. And again, we haven't had a lot of watches and warnings yet this time of year. So just make sure you don't let it sneak up on you. Have the water handy. LA Orange County, temperatures not as extreme for you. Mid-80s today. And then look, that drop in temps, it comes quickly. We cool to the mid-70s tomorrow. Hold on to those low 70s to round out the week. And then another warm-up as we head into next weekend. Upper 70s for your Saturday, low 80s for your Sunday. So it is a little bit of a roller coaster when it comes to our temperatures. Valley's Inland Empire, you're at 98 degrees today, just shy of that record of 104. Quite the cool down by tomorrow, only making it to the low 80s and then mid-80s as we head into the end of the week. Right now, that high pressure, it has not loosened its grip on Southern California. But the reason we have such a drop in temperatures by tomorrow is it's going to push east, and then we have some troughing that's going to roll on in by middle of the week. Like I mentioned, though, another warm-up on the way, so we'll look at what this means for the beaches, the mountains, and the deserts. But for now, Rachel, I'll send it back to you.
1: Okay, Shayla, thank you. Singer Dua Lipa is suing Samsung for copyright infringement, and OpenAI is being sued over its alleged role in a shooting at Florida State University. Here's ABC's Sophie Flay.
7: In today's Tech Bites, OpenAI is being sued over last year's deadly shooting at Florida State University. The family of one of the two people killed says ChatGPT allegedly gave the shooter information such as how to load a gun and how the country would react to a mass shooting. OpenAI says the information was widely available. Users of the Whoop fitness tracker will soon have access to on-demand video consultations with licensed clinicians. They start this summer. Whoop is also adding support for electronic health record syncing so those specialists can pull up your medical history. And pop star Dua Lipa is suing Samsung for $15 million. The lawsuit claims the company used her image to sell TVs without her consent. And it says Samsung was dismissive when she repeatedly asked them to stop. So far, no response from Samsung. Those are your Tech Bites. I'm Sophie Flay. Have a great day.
8: We want to get a look at traffic and maybe some big problems in Carson. The 91 westbound at Avalon Boulevard, lanes 2 and 3 are blocked right now due to a ladder in the road. Obviously something you don't want to run over or hit, so keep that in mind if you're traveling in that direction. Right now, at least, there are no delays.
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14: 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We want to wish a very happy birthday to Diane Block. We hope you have a great day, Diane.
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15: A common sense Republican running for Congress in a seat once held by Adam Schiff?
5: Yes. Hi, I'm Scott Allen Myers. 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
0: Sterling Venue Ventures has tons of live entertainment coming your way. Coming to the Saban Theater on July 10th, it's Bobby Brown. And this week, it's Netflix is a Joke Fest with Brett Goldstein, Chelsea Handler, Dodgers Comedy Night, Smosh, and Anthony Jeselnik. Coming to the Canyon Agora Hills, it's Billy Bob Thornton and the Boxmasters, Brandy Clark, Orianthe, Ambrosia, English Beat, Pancho Sanchez, Young Dubliners, Jeff Tate, Thelma Houston, and more. And coming soon to the Oxnard Performing Arts Center, Kenny Wade Shepherd and the Hollywood medium Tyler Henry. 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
6: This heat to hold on to. 79 degrees out there today, just shy of the record, 83 degrees. Bumping up to 80 degrees tomorrow. And then the big drop in temperatures for you, that comes on Wednesday, upper 60s. Then another warm-up on the way as we head into the weekend. All right, deserts. We've got some really hot temperatures to talk about. 99 out there this afternoon, back in the mid-80s by Wednesday. Palm Springs, 108 this afternoon. That's why we're talking about those watches and warnings. Cooling to 104 tomorrow, then back in the 90s by Wednesday. John, Rachel, Tony, I'll send it back your way.
17: Okay, Shayla, thank you. The Devil Wears Prada 2 topped the box office once again over the weekend.
14: And this time it marked a huge milestone for Disney.
8: Yeah, Disney now the first studio to break $2 billion globally this year. The Devil Wears Prada sequel reached $433 million worldwide. It's already surpassed the first film's lifetime earnings. And three other big films, they are on the way. The Mandalorian and Grogu is out May 22nd. Toy Story 5 is out June 19th. And the live-action Moana movie will be released July 10th.
14: A lot on the way. Yeah. Dang. Well, a packed night at the Kia Forum as the stars came out for the Netflix roast of Kevin Hart.
17: This morning, we're waiting to see if it set a new record and beat Tom Brady. Brady's big roast.
18: Don't pray for me to say this, really coming from my heart. Said I watched your last stand up.
3: and not a single funny part.
4: Usher opened the night with a special song, Roast of the Comedy Star. That was good. Hart endured every type of abuse with roasters, including Chelsea Handler, Pete Davidson, and The Rock. Tom Brady also got his revenge for Hart's roast of him back in 2024.
18: I do have a few words for you before I return to my affairs in Las Vegas. Oh, wait. I'm talking about affairs in Las Vegas. Was that off? Not supposed to talk about affairs in Vegas?
19: No. And the long feud between Kevin Hart and Cat Williams appears to be over. Hart extended an olive branch after Williams completed his set, which ended with a hug.
4: Oh, my gosh. All right, well, get ready for a preview of what your summer playlist is going to look like.
19: Yeah, from massive new album releases to the hottest concert tours, the summer music scene is starting to heat up.
14: ABC's Will Gans takes a look at the stars hitting the road this season.
20: This summer, the shorts are short, but that new music lineup is long. 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
20: 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A duet between two, Madonna and Sabrina Carpenter, teaming up for Bring Your Love ahead of Madonna's July 3rd album release. 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
22: The idea is to kind of tee up a huge year in March, April, May so that you can put out an album in June and July and tour through the whole summer in support of that.
21: She's helping me try.
20: If it feels like a lot of artists are following that recipe, that's because they are.
25: I don't sweat. Nah, I shimmer.
20: But in this saturated summer market, Meghan Trainor, Zayn Malik, and the Pussycat Dolls each canceling tours or legs of a tour entirely, citing personal or logistical reasons. But some fans speculate that soft ticket sales and all those available seats or blue dots on ticket selling sites have created something called Blue Dot Fever. But some artists are teaming up to beat Blue Dot Fever.
28: She country and she knows it.
20: Luke Bryan and Jason Aldean. Usher and Chris Brown. Even TLC and Salt-N-Pepa hitting the road together.
22: There's a ton happening in pop, and it's interesting how cyclical this is, where last year was a little bit slower, and now in 2026, it has completely picked up.
20: Will Gans, ABC News, New York.
19: But ticket sales may be down a little bit. It's interesting. 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
15: A common sense Republican running for Congress in a seat once held by Adam Schiff?
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0: 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I'm going to throw those on the Solaire, and it's going to be so good. The thing with the Solaire, too, is it's such a consistent cook. You do not have flare-ups, and that used to be a major problem with my old grill. So I'm a big fan of this thing. I think you should check it out for yourself. 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
14: And new at 5:30, Canvas says it's sorry. The CEO now attempting to rebuild trust after a nationwide cyber attack and major data breach. Good morning, everybody. I'm Tony Cabrera with John Gregory and Rachel Brown.
19: And the warm weather is not done with us yet. We're going to see more temperatures going up today. Shayla Jordan watching all of that for us. Hotter today than yesterday.
6: Yes, today is going to be the hottest day of the week. So don't be fooled as you step out the door. It is a nice, mild start, but by this afternoon, it is going to be hot, especially for our inland areas. Right now, taking a live look, downtown Los Angeles this morning, looking really nice out there. The cloud cover we have been seeing is clearing out really nicely, so a nice mild start to what is going to be a hot day this afternoon. The hottest day of the week, like I mentioned today, most spots are going to see the 80s and 90s, but some of our interior areas are going to make it up to those low triple digits. The good news, though, about this little heat wave, we'll call it, is it doesn't last long. Temperatures are going to start to drop tomorrow, then we have a cooling trend that's going to take us right on into the end of the week. Speaking of cool temperatures, we get to start off with some this morning. Most of us are in the 50s and 60s as you head out the door. So again, remember, it is still springtime, even though it does not feel like it in the afternoon. So you can layer up to start the morning. You just won't need these layers for very long. 57 for you in Los Angeles, Hawthorne coming in 61, and Santa Monica 60 degrees. Really, the only spot where you might want to hold on to those layers is our coastal communities, just making it to the 70 degree mark. Part of that being the fact that you do have a little bit more of that marine layer lingering into late morning, early afternoon. Los Angeles, 80s for you. Inland Empire, 90s. But some spots going to get even into those low triple digits. So we'll take a look at exactly where, plus how long the heat is going to stick around for. But for now, John, Rachel, Tony, I'll send it back your way.
10: Okay, Shayla, thank you. New this morning, the 17 Americans who were on that cruise ship with a deadly hantavirus outbreak have returned to the U.S.
14: Their plane landed in Omaha overnight, where one passenger has already tested positive.
19: Eyewitness News reporter Tim Caputo joining us in studio with the latest details. Tim.
23: John, Tony, Rachel, one American tested positive, another already showing mild symptoms. Those two and the 15 other Americans who were on board that fateful cruise were flown by charter plane to Nebraska, where they will all go to the national quarantine unit. That one person who tested positive, they're going to head straight to the biocontainment unit there. Those 17 Americans, including the two that health officials are keeping a particularly close eye on, landed in Omaha just hours ago and were greeted by folks in full body protective gear and breathing masks. The Americans were immediately taken to the University of Nebraska Medical Center. They have a quarantine facility there, all to determine if they've been in close contact with any of those symptomatic people and whether or not they're a risk to spread the deadly hantavirus. There were 10 confirmed or at least probable cases of passengers on board the MV Hondius, including three people who died from the disease, which is typically spread by rodent droppings. But this virus in particular, the one detected on the ship, may be able to spread between people. The CDC has previously said there will be no mandatory quarantine for people who are not showing hantavirus symptoms. They'll be allowed to go home or maybe self-monitor for at least 42 days, or they have the opportunity to stay at that quarantine center.
2: This is one of those high-tech biosecurity facilities. It's really the only one in the United States, built just at the start of the pandemic. And this is built to basically maintain and keep a highly infectious disease. There's nurses, doctors, and specialized staff here who can help prevent an outbreak. Now, they will be screened here at this facility. If a person were to test positive, they will likely be kept there. But they will be allowed to go home. And again, the risk of getting this infection from person to person, although it is possible, it is still low. This is not the significance of COVID or the flu. You really need prolonged exposure to another person who's infected to get this type of infection.
23: The World Health Organization recommending that the 20 home countries that these passengers are all returning to have active monitoring and follow up with all of those people. But each of those nations have different quarantine procedures. There's, of course, concern that someone could resume their daily life while not knowing they have the deadly virus, because symptoms for hantavirus typically show up 1 to 8 weeks after exposure. Here at home, the California Department of Public Health says the CDC notified them there were California residents on board that cruise ship, including one who has already returned home to here in California. But like the WHO and like the CDC, they are reiterating that the risk to the public still remains very low because human-to-human transmission is extremely rare. John?
19: Yeah, the pandemic, of course, though, in everybody's minds when something like this comes up. We'll watch it closely. All right, Tim, thank you. President Trump has rejected Iran's response to a U.S. peace proposal, sparking another jump in oil prices. The U.S. proposal called for Iran to reopen the Strait of Hormuz. In exchange, the U.S. would ease its blockade of Iranian ports while both sides negotiate a full deal. Iran's response reportedly included a demand to end the war and lift oil sanctions. But within hours, President Trump dismissed Iran's proposal, calling it totally unacceptable. Overnight oil prices surged as fears grew that the 10-week conflict will drag on.
10: The president and first lady are set to travel to China this week. They're due to arrive in Beijing on Wednesday. On Thursday, the president will attend a state banquet. Then on Friday, he will have a working lunch with China's president before leaving. It will be the first state visit by a sitting American president to China in nearly a decade. The Iran war expected to weigh heavily on discussions. China is the biggest buyer of Iran's oil.
3: Amazon has reportedly stopped the sales of faster e-bikes here in California.
19: And this comes after several deadly crashes, especially in Orange County, and a consumer warning from the state of California.
10: Eyewitness News reporter David Gonzalez live in Manhattan Beach for us this morning with the new details. David.
19: Okay, looks like we're having some trouble with David's microphone. We'll try and get it straightened out.
14: Meanwhile, new at 5:30, the parent company of Canvas has now issued an apology after a cyber attack disrupted thousands of schools last week. In response to the data breach, the CEO of Canvas's parent company said Canvas now has a dedicated incident page so users can know what's next and get updates. He added that the company is now working on releasing a report with details on the cyber attack and what exactly was hacked. Canvas says it's now fully back online and available.
10: New at 5:30, your outlook on the job market might depend entirely on your age. A new Gallup poll reveals a surprising shift. Only 43% of Americans aged 15 to 34 believe now is a good time to find work. Compare that to 64% of those over 55 who remain far more upbeat. While younger workers are usually the most optimistic, they are now 21 points less likely than their older counterparts to say the local job market is strong.
19: It's getting busy on our roads and highways, and Scott Reif is live in Air 7 watching it all for us. Good morning, Scott.
8: Yeah, John, good morning. Good morning, everyone. Fortunately, it really isn't getting busy yet. I mean, we're seeing some delays on those spots where you have some volume, say, on the 405 South, but nothing major on our freeways. Here's a look at the 101 freeway, Vermont. We're in Hollywood. We're looking south. A little hazy this morning, but there's no fog to deal with. And the 101 freeway looks great. We saw it out of the valley, both directions. The 101 freeway is up to speed. We do have a problem that just popped up in Rancho Cucamonga on the 210 westbound at campus, and it looks like we have a delay here. Not a huge delay, but a slowdown on the 210 westbound. Looks like a solo vehicle accident hit those attenuation barrels, and that could take a while to clear. And now I do see a little more red on the map, so more than likely this has more than one lane blocked on the 210 westbound as they try and wrap this up. Sometimes it takes a while to clear, a lot of debris. We'll keep an eye on that one. If that's your commute, Foothill Boulevard, or give yourself a little extra time. John, Rachel, and Tony.
14: Okay, Scott, thank you. Well, the Lakers are fighting for their season tonight in a must-win game four here at home.
10: They are down 3-0 in the series against the defending champion, the Oklahoma City Thunder, after a blowout loss on Saturday. Oklahoma City is being led by breakout star A.J. Mitchell, who torched the Lakers for 24 points in Game 3. L.A. needs a win tonight to avoid the sweep and keep their playoff hopes alive.
4: Here's more, another chance. Look at those stars!
19: The playoffs going a lot better for the Anaheim Ducks. They're tied now against the Golden Knights as the series moves back to Vegas tomorrow night. It was a back-and-forth game, but the Ducks never trailed. They took a two-goal lead early in the third period, then held off a late push to win it 4-3. Fans left the Honda Center happier after bouncing back from the blowout loss in Game 3.
16: Closer than it should have been, but that was a really good game. They have control of the game. They're playing harder. The last game was terrible, but this game showed who they really are.
17: I'm feeling so good. I just came back from college after my finals literally yesterday. This is the first thing I've done while I'm home. I think we got it. I think the Knights are going down.
19: The puck drops at 6:30 tomorrow night.
10: A chocolate recall is impacting one company's entire product lineup.
14: And a mountain lion on the prowl in a Santa Paula apartment complex. We're hearing from a couple who's shaken up after spotting the big cat in their backyard.
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19: New video this morning shows a rollover crash in downtown Los Angeles. Somehow the car ended up right side up. Police responded to the intersection of Grand Avenue and Venice Boulevard just after 1 this morning. We're working to get an update on the conditions of those involved.
10: Opening statements are set for today in the retrial of a man charged with killing an off-duty Monterey police officer.
14: Carlos Del Cid is accused of shooting Officer Gabriel Solorio during a robbery attempt in Downey in 2022. A judge declared a mistrial
3: trial in Del Cid's first trial, there were concerns the jury may have figured out the victim was a police officer despite not being told.
19: Singer David is due back before a judge tomorrow in the killing of 14-year-old Celeste Rivas Hernandez. This is a status conference ahead of the May 26 preliminary hearing, and that's when the judge will decide whether there's probable cause for the singer to stand trial. Prosecutors claim David, whose real name is David Anthony Burke, stabbed Rivas Hernandez to death and then dismembered her body when she threatened to expose their relationship and ruin his music career.
10: And on Wednesday, there will be another sentencing in the death of Friends star Matthew Perry. Eric Fleming will be sentenced for one count of distributing ketamine. Prosecutors say Fleming was the middleman for Jasmine Senga, dubbed the ketamine queen by federal prosecutors, who sold Perry the drugs that killed him. She's serving 15 years.
3: In Washington, D.C. today, a special tribute is planned for Burbank's canine Spike, who was shot and killed by a suspect last November. The ceremony will take place during the National Police Dog Foundation's K-9 Memorial Service. The tribute for Spike, who was four, will include a rose and wreath-laying ceremony. His handler, Officer Corey Salas, is expected to be there to help honor his fallen partner.
10: After a rise in deadly crashes involving e-bikes that can go over the state speed limit, Amazon will reportedly no longer be able to sell them here in California. That's according to the Orange County District Attorney Todd Spitzer. The state has warned e-bikes should not exceed 20 to 28 miles an hour, depending on the type. This comes as an Aliso Viejo mother faces manslaughter charges. Her teenage son is accused of killing an 81-year-old veteran while speeding on an electric motorcycle. In Garden Grove, police say a 13-year-old boy crashed an e-motorcycle on Friday and died. Advocates say some faster electric motorcycles are being sold under the guise of e-bikes.
1: And the things that people are selling as e-bikes are clearly motorcycles, mopeds, off-road dirt bikes, out-of-class devices that might have pedals, and they can sell them as e-bikes because they are electric and they are bikes, but they're totally illegal for electric bicycles.
10: The LA Times reports some of the bikes Amazon was selling could reportedly go over 40 miles an hour. Amazon has not commented.
19: A wild encounter caught on camera in Santa Paula when a couple woke up to found a mountain lion in their backyard. Joey Herrera says he and his fiance were in bed when they heard a loud bang outside. Just moments before, he had activated the security cameras. When he looked out, he saw the big cat and called 911. He says it's unusual to see a mountain lion in the residential neighborhood.
5: It was a cool thing to experience, but to resolve it, we just dialed 911. I just told them that this is a complex and some people stay out real late here, and or some people throw trash at this time. And there's a mountain lion, and it's in my backyard, and it fell into my yard after it jumped.
19: Herrera says police got there quickly, but the mountain lion managed to slip away.
10: Meantime, another weekend, another bear sighting. This was in Altadena yesterday morning. That bear spotted up in that tree remained there well into the afternoon. This is video from the Citizen app. Some witnesses say the bear appeared to be taking a nap. It's amazing how strong those branches are.
19: Take a nap and then fall out of the tree.
10: You would think they would just snap.
19: It's a long way down.
3: Big old thing up there.
10: Yeah.
3: That is not a nut. Okay. Let's get to Shayla Girardin with our temperatures. I mean, because yesterday, some places were hot. For my mom, it was fine.
6: It was hot out there yesterday, but like you mentioned, it really depends on where you are, and today is going to be very similar. Really toasty temperatures for our inland spots. You are actually dealing with some dangerous heat. We've got heat advisories in place, even out to the low desert. I'll show you that in just a moment. For LA, Orange County, and our coastal spots, I mean, it's not dangerous heat, but it is going to be above average, so just make sure you're mindful of this. Don't let this heat sneak up on you. We're starting off nice and mild. We've even seen a little bit of cloud cover out there to start the day. Again, it's springtime, so you can have the layers to start the morning, but you will not need them this afternoon. Irvine coming in 57 degrees to start the day, and temperatures, like we talked about, 50s and 60s for you as you head out the door. A really great example of that offshore flow, Santa Monica at 60 and Redondo Beach also starting off the morning at 60 degrees. So it's cool, it's cloudy for some spots to start the morning, but that is not going to stick around as we head into this afternoon. Heat today is going to make it to the 80s and 90s, so warmest day of the week. Definitely make sure you stay hydrated, especially for our far interior spots, because we we are going to see some areas make it into those low triple digits. I'll show you where in just a moment. The good news is that this is not going to stick around a lot or very long. We do have a cooling trend that's going to start tomorrow and take us right on into the end of the week. We're not there quite yet, though. So today, heat advisory is still in place. This is up the I-5 corridor, out into the Inland Empire, even some of our mountain spots. You could see temperatures up to 102. Keep in mind, it's hot. It's also humid. So really try to minimize your time outdoors during the peak heat of the day. That's anywhere from 2 to 4 p.m., especially if you're in the low deserts. Look at this. Temperatures anywhere from 105 to 110. Now, I know this is Southern California. We deal with heat, but we haven't dealt with temperatures this hot for quite some time. So just make sure you don't let this sneak up on you. Triple digits out there for San Bernardino, Glendale, Pasadena, coming in 88 and 89 degrees. Los Angeles, not going to be quite as hot. You're at 84 out there today. And Malibu, nice and cool for the coast, 76. L.A., Orange County, hear those mid-80s today. And look, I want to point out tomorrow, a big drop in temperatures by 10 degrees. You only warm to the mid-70s. Then a nice cooling trend till about midweek. Temperatures do rebound as we head into

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4: Thousands of jazz enthusiasts soaked up the atmosphere of Santa Monica's newest cultural tradition. Santa Monica's first International Jazz Festival Week wrapped up over the weekend. It was a celebration of music and culture and community. It also paid tribute to icons like John Coltrane and Miles Davis, bringing together other legendary musicians and artists too. Organizers say it marks the beginning of a major new tradition for the city.
3: Happening now, Bike to Work Week is here, so you may want to be on alert for more bikes on the road than usual. A recent study found that LA commuters who swap their car for an e-bike could save more than $13,000 a year. Researchers found that commuting by e-bike costs around $1,500 a year compared to $15,000 if you drive.
5: Okay, time to get to Scott Reif in Air 7. He has a look at our traffic on this Monday morning. Hey, Scott.
6: Hey, Tony. Good morning. Good morning, everyone. I mean, it's been a decent drive, but we have two pretty big problems in the Inland Empire we'll get to in a moment. Here's a look at the 5 and the 605. We're in Downey, and for the most part, this is about normal for this time of the morning. That's the 605 north and south crossing over top of the 5, and the drive away from your screen is our 5 Santa Ana Freeway northbound. You can tell it's pretty hazy, but we saw that entire drive all the way up into downtown, and there was really no slowing on the northbound 5, so that's pretty good. Rancho Cucamonga, though, it's kind of a big deal here. It's hard to gauge exactly how bad it is. But 210 westbound at campus, a solo vehicle hit the attenuation barrels. And sometimes they're sand, sometimes they're water, but they absorb the impact and then they put debris all over the place. So we see delays on the 210 westbound. We think they'll wrap that up soon, but right now you're going to have to plan on a drive west 210 towards campus. And then Ontario, I-15 southbound at 4, the semi and a car collided in the right lane. Could be injuries here. This could take a while to clear. Now we're seeing a delay on the I-15 southbound as you head towards that 4th Street off-ramp as well. John, Rachel, and Tony.
3: 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A nationwide chocolate recall next, but first, the race for L.A. mayor.
7: I'm political reporter Josh Haskell. All this week on our 8 a.m. streaming newscast, I'll be interviewing the top 5 candidates running for Los Angeles mayor. We begin today with tech entrepreneur Adam Miller. Hear where he stands on the biggest issues facing the city, coming up at 8 a.m.
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7: Upper 70s today, just shy of that record, 83 degrees. But look at tomorrow, bumping up even more, making it to the low 80s. Then the cool down finally comes, upper 60s for your Wednesday. Our deserts, this is where we're really dealing with some of the hottest temperatures. 99 out there today, cooling to the mid 90s tomorrow. Palm Springs, though, we talked about that extreme heat warning in place. 108 for you this afternoon, cooling to 104 tomorrow. 90s finally returning for you by Wednesday. John, Rachel, Tony, I'll send it back your way.
8: It's going to be a long, hot day in Palm Springs. All right. Shayla, thanks. A nationwide chocolate recall expanding due to a salmonella fears.
9: Spring and Mulberry is voluntarily expanding its previously announced recall of select chocolate bars due to possible contamination. Products include their pure dark, blood orange, and mint leaf chocolate bars. The expansion comes after a new round of testing in coordination with the FDA. There have been no reports of any illnesses.
10: This next story makes me feel attacked. Impulse buying appears to be up despite the financial crisis many are feeling right now. A new study found 53% of Americans have a tighter budget this year, yet 81% still made about 7 impulse purchases at about $50 each. The top category for impulse buys was food or beverages, followed by clothing, electronics, and shoes or other accessories. Experts say the desire for a reward is driving this spending. They call it what? Retail therapy?
9: Yep.
10: Right? Like, I mean, you instantly feel better.
9: You get that rush.
10: Until you look at your bank account.
9: Exactly.
8: Until the end of the month.
9: Yeah.
8: As if AI wasn't scary enough, one major tech giant is now warning of something smarter and faster that's on the way.
9: And a terrifying moment on the runway, caught on camera as we learn new details about the person who was struck and killed by a friend.
11: Phone not syncing to your car?
12: Error. Error. Error.
11: 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Just voices you trust.
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3: As the convicted rapist and murderer about to walk free, San Luis Obispo County's district attorney is condemning Governor Gavin Newsom. DA Dan Dow repeatedly pleaded to keep 75-year-old Alberto Tamez Jr. behind bars. Tamez was convicted of raping and strangling a woman in 1974. Late last year, he was granted parole by the state parole board, something Newsom could have blocked. Dow tells the California Post he thinks, quote, the right thing would be to stop letting violent criminals out of our prisons just to satisfy his policy desire to empty prisons, end quote. Dow also says the governor should not be letting everyone out. Protests were held last weekend about a trans high school athlete competing in sports in California. More from Jason Nathanson.
4: We're tired of men's feelings being more important than our voices and our rights.
15: Olivia Viola is a senior at Crean Lutheran High School in Irvine. She was competing Saturday in the high jump and long jump, but before the track meet in Yorba Linda, she joined the Save Girls Sports Rally to speak out about having to compete against trans student A.B. Hernandez.
4: I want to be clear. We're not wishing ill will on the men who compete against us. There is no hatred. We're simply fighting for our right to fair competition.
15: Hernandez placed first in the long jump, triple jump, and high jump. California currently being sued over allowing trans students to compete in high school sports.
3: A new poll suggests Latino voters in California may be shifting back toward Democrats. That's after many of them voted for Donald Trump in recent years. Researchers with CalMatters found that Proposition 50 significantly outperformed Kamala Harris's 2024 numbers in heavily Latino precincts. That ballot measure to redraw political maps did 30% better in some areas. Political analysts think frustration over rising costs and immigration crackdowns are playing big roles in the shift. California-based OpenAI is being sued by the family of a mass shooting victim in a federal lawsuit filed on Sunday. The widow of a man killed at Florida State University last year claims ChatGPT gave the shooter instructions on how to carry out a mass murder. That's the latest. I'm Daniel Martindale.
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25: Diamond Bar, a large object continues to block your carpool and left lane. 60 eastbound at the 57, and as vehicles continue to swerve out of the way, it's going to be a bit slow in the area. As well as in Montebello, a crash is in the center lane, 60 westbound at Garfield, so delays are starting from Paramount Boulevard. And taking a look into San Pedro, we still have Vincent Thomas Bridge westbound between Ferry Street and Harbor Boulevard shut down until 7 a.m.
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1: Jack Armstrong and Joe Getty.
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3: And now, he is Armstrong and Getty.
4: Has everybody tried this coffee thing? Oh my God, it's really good. They pour hot water across coffee beans? Oh my God.
5: Who was the first guy who thought, you know what we ought to do? See that tray over there? Let's pick some of that, crush it up, and pour some water over it, and then drink it.
4: Of course, I use the kind that comes out of the south end of a northbound cat. I like the Civet Cat coffee.
5: Classy.
4: Oh, that's some good stuff. Live from Studio C.
5: Si, senor.
4: A dimly lit room deep within the bowels of the Armstrong and Getty Communications compound. And to kick off a brand new week, pregnant with possibilities, we're toiling under the title of the show.
5: Nothing could be finer than to go to Commie China. Or, if you prefer, another rhymer. If you want a virus, choose Hantavirus.
4: From what I understand, the Hantavirus is exactly like COVID, just as spreadable, and we should all be very concerned. Did I take the news incorrectly?
5: It's killed 350,000 people already.
4: Or was I told endlessly for like 19 hours over the weekend if I wanted to pay attention to it? And since the whole thing started, it's nothing like COVID virus. It's very hard to spread, so don't worry about it. So why are we talking about it? It's driving me crazy.
5: Latest shiny object.
4: It's driving me crazy.
5: Yeah.
4: How can you lead every newscast with the Hantavirus and have five different doctors say it's nothing like COVID, it's not going to spread? We know people are very worried out there. No, they aren't. I don't believe that. I don't personally know any people that are worried. Maybe you're a stupid person and you are worried.
5: Oh, that was judgmental right there.
4: If you're worried, having read the first sentence of this story anywhere, then you're a moron. And I just can't take it. Here's yet another expert to say, people are worried out there. Is this another COVID? Is this COVID too? No, it's not COVID too. Yeah, just like the last nine experts for 2 weeks. Oh my God.
5: Yeah, I know.
4: Why? It's just frustrating to me that say this, people are going to turn off the radio, think, oh my God, already. But for instance, we had that story last week of the, our debt.
5: Oh,
4: finally
5: God,
4: passed our GDP. We have more debt than what we earn every year for the first time ever. Yeah. And you can't get anyone to talk about that. Something as stupid as a virus that's nothing to worry about. Oh, endless coverage of it. Are we just that dumb?
5: Is it deliberate so that people don't? Is it the classic bread and circuses?
4: I don't think so.
5: They're keeping us distracted. Is it that the media is for mostly either dumb people or people who just want to be amused and interested for a couple of minutes and move on with their lives? And the lack of, well, see, that's the problem. The internet especially is exacerbating this. The lack of incentives for people who actually care and actually understand what's going on to get anything done.
4: I don't know.
5: Or get their information out.
4: I don't know.
5: The gatekeepers have gone, so everything comes through the gate.
4: Well, in theory, your Sunday talk shows, which nobody watches,
5: your terrible
4: Faces the Nation and Meets the Press, are first the smart people in the world, the people that are really paying attention, people that read The Atlantic and care about the Met Gala. That's supposedly who that crowd is. Well, then were they
5: on the Hantavirus?
4: Oh, my God.
5: Oh, no.
4: Like it was the only story in America.
5: Oh, my
4: God. Like it was the only story in America.
5: What?
4: Yes.
5: I just thought it was the mainstreamy, evening newses.
4: No, an endless former CDC this and the head of the virology at Johns Hopkins that. Endless. It was by far the number one story.
5: Wow.
4: Yes, Michael.
6: Should I play an example of this?
4: Yeah, go ahead.
5: Sure.
7: What is your message to Americans who are still scared?
8: We have been repeating the same question, the same answer many times. This is not another COVID. And the risk to the public is...
4: Yes, that makes the point. Yes. What about people that are still scared? I think the doctor should have said, are still scared after my previous answer and the guest you had on before me. and the guests on all the shows for the past week, the people that are still scared, my suggestion for them would be to don't leave your home.
5: There's nothing I can do to help them.
4: No, put on a helmet and hire somebody to lead you places. That's what I would say to those people who are still scared, because they must be morons. They must have an IQ of 8. They probably eat, you know, the groks.
5: In other news, 890 Americans were killed in car wrecks while listening to stupid reports about COVID, or I'm sorry, about hantavirus not killing anybody.
4: That's pretty funny. What do you say to people who are still scared? And the guy trying to be nice, well, I say what I've said before.
5: Ooga booga, moo moo, oink oink, nay nay. I don't know. What am I supposed to say to them?
4: Stop eating rocks. That's what I would say to them.
5: Their brains, such as they are impenetrable. Why would I waste my breath? It's funny. A couple of times since 2001, we've either thought or said out loud, this is the shark attacks, that when the big story happens, we're going to feel so foolish that everybody was talking about it. But then generally nothing too big happens. So I don't know. Maybe I mentioned the summit meeting in China starting on Thursday. What if that goes completely haywire?
4: Yeah, I think the more likely big event is going to be a full-on Middle Eastern war with a whole bunch of countries involved.
5: Mm.
4: Mark Halpern, about the whole Iran situation today, uses the Q word. He said, even for people who support the president, you got to admit this is a quagmire at this point, in that it ain't ending until something major happens, like a new regime or the war starts again. That's the only thing that's going to change the current dynamics. The response to the peace plan from Iran over the weekend was, well, we get full sovereignty over the Strait of Hormuz, and we get to pursue a nuclear weapon.
5: Yeah.
4: To which President Trump said, are you kidding?
5: And they utterly rejected his proposal. So that does
4: sound pretty quagmire-ish, in that, like, either you start the war back up again or you're stuck.
5: Yeah, yeah. The ongoing peace talks, have you seen, like, a single glimmer of optimism or hope, really? I haven't. It's just all F you. I hate your proposal. I hate you. Let's get it on.
4: If it's not dead after this weekend, then I don't know what's going on. I really, really don't know what's going on. I am assuming that Trump's going to start the war back up again and bomb the crap out of people, in which case the UAE and maybe Saudi Arabia is going to get involved, and Israel's going to say, okay, here's our last chance, and they're going to do what they got to do, and it's going to get really crazy really fast.
5: Yeah.
4: But I don't know. I'm not paying any attention to another round of negotiation, I'll tell you that.
5: Yeah.
4: How about the fact that Iran came back with, here's our proposal. We get control over the strait and get to keep our nuclear stuff. So that's just, I mean, what is that? That is,
5: they watch MS now and have decided we're more powerful than we used to be. Yes, let's press our advantage.
4: That's a country that doesn't want peace. It reminds me of what we've been saying about Russia and Ukraine for 4 years. It's like, you know, if while you're negotiating, they're bombing hospitals and stuff, that's an indication they're not really that interested.
5: Right.
4: By the way, I heard a number of different people say over the weekend, including today, that Russia is clearly losing at this point. Not even a question. They're clearly losing.
5: Yeah, I was just reading that.
4: Wow.
5: With very, very little U.S. help going to Iran, or to Ukraine right now, too.
4: That's pretty exciting. Might have to look into that war. Anyway, we should start the show officially before we get in trouble with the FCC. I'm Jack Armstrong. He's Joe Getty on this. It is Monday, May 11th, the year 2026. We are Armstrong and Getty, and we approve this program.
5: Let's begin then officially, according to FCC rules and regulations. Here we go at Mark.
6: He's got a black hoodie on. He's got a gun in his right hand. He's got gray sweatpants.
9: Frantic 911 audio captured a caller alerting police to a Stoneham, Massachusetts neighborhood Monday morning.
6: I have a gentleman outside of my house hiding with a gun. Looks like he's about to ambush somebody.
9: Police found the person holding what appeared to be a Glock-style gun.
4: It was not. It was a water gun.
5: Uh-oh.
4: Executive producer Hanson and I, both having teenagers, are aware of this TikTok challenge, online challenge, or whatever it is. It's about squirting your friends, sneaking up on your friends and squirting them with a squirt gun.
5: Yeah.
4: So sometimes when people want to sneak up on somebody, they sneak around with something that looks like a gun. And sneaking around with something that looks like a gun, caught on Ring cameras and stuff like that, is freaking people out.
5: Yeah, I get it. I get it. It sounds like a fun game. I mean, my friends and I would have embraced the hell out of it back in the day. There's an app involved, right? I know very little about this. I'm old. I have no children.
4: Absolutely, that's a fun thing to do.
5: Yeah, yeah. But, man, can we start with every water gun has to be a neon color and kind of bulbous. Looks like a 1950s sci-fi ray gun. Just not a gun.
4: Why did... my water guns, when I was a kid, looked exactly like a gun. Looked like a pistol.
5: Well, that was a more militaristic time.
4: Why did that work then but doesn't work now?
5: That is actually, I was thinking about that myself. It's because back in the day, we had no expectation that maniacs would be lurking about in the bushes, planning or hoping to do acts of violence. It was fairly rare. Although in the early 70s, there was plenty of crime in the cities, but I didn't live in a city. Yeah, I don't know.
4: I don't know that I can agree that there are more reasons to think a maniac is in the bushes.
5: Well, there are more junkies in the bushes.
4: Some places.
5: Yeah.
4: Let's talk about America and not like 100 feet from this radio studio.
5: Right. Let's go 150 feet where normal people live.
4: My water gun as a kid looked exactly like a Glock.
5: Mm.
4: All my friends' water guns looked exactly like Glocks. And nobody was, like, calling 911 saying their kids ooching about with what looked to be Glocks.
5: Yeah, I had a water gun that was a revolver. It didn't work. Just, it all leaked out every time.
4: That's worth pondering, actually.
5: Yeah.
4: Maybe we will ponder that later.
5: Is it just because it's so widespread, thanks to the internet and the app, everybody's doing it? So,
4: don't know.
5: The opportunity for misunderstanding, fear, and mayhem is multiplied. I don't know either.
4: So we can check in on some of the news of the weekend with a bunch of headlines, and that AI trial has gotten really interesting. I'd like to talk to a lawyer about, should none of us have a diary? I don't actually have a diary, but should none of us have a diary because it can be subpoenaed and read in court? This one dude that runs OpenAI, they've been reading from his diary for the last whole week.
5: Wow, what if he's talking about, you know, sex stuff and hemorrhoids and God knows. Some days I feel like I'm a little gay. Whatever. Didn't we all have an assumption that your diary is kind of inviolate? Nobody can look at it.
4: I think so, but maybe we were wrong.
5: Right.
4: You're going to put hemorrhoids in your diary? Dear diary.
5: I'm just thinking
4: rough day to day hemorrhoid wise.
5: Good day for my hemorrhoids.
4: Dear diary, well, the rodeo was today. And bad news.
5: Oh, boy. We should probably take a break.
4: Okay. We got more headlines on the way. Stay here.
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16: 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You do not have flare-ups, and that used to be a major problem with my old grill. 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
1: Oh, we've got to do the story. Baby boom at L.A. Zoo draws crowds. Very cute little monkeys.
2: Baby monkey. Baby monkey. Drawing massive crowds, baby monkey.
1: So here's a headline that confuses me. Maybe we'll have to dig into a little bit later. Mother's Day spending expected to break record. How can you possibly have record high negativity about the economy, their own personal finance, the direction of the country, all that sort of stuff, and then have this headline, Mother's Day spending breaks record?
2: I hate to work your side of the street.
1: It's just inflation.
2: Is it adjusted for inflation?
1: Could be.
2: Probably not.
1: Can't wait to talk about this later. Gavin Newsom announced on Friday free diapers for California newborns.
2: Yes! So generous.
1: The obvious, if you're like plugged into politics at all, story behind the story of how that whole thing works. I guess it's about the way economics works or big progressive programs work, but just so misleading what that is. Anyway, we'll get into that later.
2: And did you see Steve Hilton's criticism of it?
1: No.
2: It's wonderful. It's fabulous.
1: The world's view of Ukraine is finally changing. Finland's president says the tide has turned between Ukraine and Russia. Mentioned that. We'll get into that a little bit later. Also mentioned this. I can't wait to talk about it, and maybe we ought to have a lawyer on to explain it. From the Wall Street Journal, a billionaire's secret diary has become the main exhibit in the tech trial of the century, and the whole world got to read it. Why does the whole world get to read your diary? Maybe we were all completely like, because our moms, you know, told our brothers they're not allowed to read our diary, that they're like secret from the courts, and they never happen. And
2: just
1: never
2: because you got to punch your sister if she looked at yours, yes.
1: Maybe we were wrong about that forever.
2: No, what's the presumption of document? It's records. I'm subpoenaing your records.
1: Right. I suppose if you think about it for 2 seconds, it's hilarious that you would think a diary is offline.
2: Well, that's silly and naive.
1: He confessed to the murder in writing, in his own handwriting on paper, but we can't look at it because it's a diary.
2: Right. You're not allowed to look at people's diary, obviously. Hey, do you want to hear a headline that deserves some discussion? Explain this if you can. Violent crime rates have plunged in America's big cities. Plunged! And not all of them have been patrolled by the National Guard, if you're thinking about that, like D.C., for instance. But D.C.'s down 2/3. Well, 65%. Baltimore County in Maryland, which is one of the shootinest, punchinest, robinest places in America, violent crime is down 83%.
1: And what are they crediting that to?
2: I don't know. We'll have to look into it.
1: This is at the same time that people believe every child lurking around with a squirt gun is about to murder people?
2: Clearly. Huh. Yeah. We could preview the big summit with Xi Jinping coming up. That's a big one.
1: If you know anything about that, I would love to hear it.
2: Yeah.
1: I know AI is on the table, and obviously the war in Iran is on the table.
2: Got a great California's crumbling update ready to go later on. And turns out, and science already knew this basically, but they're Western science starting to figure out why. Acupuncture works, and they're starting to figure out why. You have one more circulatory system than you thought you did.
1: You're going to tell us voodoo dolls are real and all kinds of stuff like that. Palm reading. That, and you're going to pair that with your palm reading story?
2: This is the ugly face of racism, friends.
1: You know, the more I think about it, the more ridiculous it seems that we would think our diaries are secret.
2: Yes, it is truly ridiculous.
1: More on all that coming up. I hope you can stay here.
0: Armstrong and Getty.
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5: Swarm of small earthquakes continues to rattle the communities south of the Salton Sea. About 350 small quakes started shaking on Saturday and continued into the morning across Imperial County. The largest was a magnitude 4.7 located near the city of Brawley. The only damage appears to be some minor water leaks. Today, a man from Southern California is expected to plead guilty to a federal charge involving a paintball attack near a federal building. Edwin Marquez is accused of firing paintballs during immigration sweeps last June. A change of plea hearing is scheduled for this afternoon at the federal courthouse in downtown Los Angeles. He's expected to plead guilty to a charge of assault on a federal officer. And the average price of a gallon of regular gas in California is now $6.16. That's up a cent from yesterday and up 5 cents from a week ago. A month ago, it was $5.90. The national average is $4.52. That's the latest. I'm Daniel Martindale.
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8: Norwalk this morning, the 605 southbound connector to the 5 south shut down due to a solo crash until further notice. For now, it's going to be jam-packed from Telegraph Road, so take an alternate route where you can. At least in Montebello, that crash and traffic break is now cleared off of the 60 westbound at Garfield Avenue. Still about a 15-minute delay, but it is quickly improving. And in West Covina, a tire is stuck in your carpool lane, 10 westbound at Sunset Avenue.
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1: Tina Charles, the WNBA's all-time leading rebounder, announced that she is retiring. Charles credits her rebounding success to WNBA players missing a lot.
2: Wow.
3: I know.
2: Wow. That's it.
3: All-time leading rebounder. She credits her success to the fact that they miss a lot. That is so awful. But the other side of that is I feel like this year more than any other year, so many places I've seen them taking the WNBA season kickoff and draft and stuff like that so seriously. Yeah. And there's no way that's driven by any data that says the audience wants that. It's impossible.
2: No.
3: It's impossible given the number of people that go to the games, which is very, very, very small.
2: Right.
3: Or it's the number of people who watch.
2: It's activists virtue signaling and or trying to grow the league, which is fine if they want to, but they're wasting their time. It's fine.
3: Anywho, I am really interested in this. I've been interested in the OpenAI trial just in general, because you've got Elon Musk, the world's richest man, you know, and all the things that he is in trial saying, in a courtroom saying all kinds of different stuff. And we're seeing really about the origin story, sort of the first big AI company, OpenAI, which is ChatGPT and, Scam Altman, as Elon calls him, and all that sort of stuff. So, this could have, a lot of importance for the years to come and regulating AI and all that sort of stuff. But then you got this angle, the Wall Street Journal, with the secret diary that is spilled into the Musk versus OpenAI feud. The Journal of OpenAI President Greg Brockman is now a character in the company's battle with the world's richest man and the most human part of a trial between two tech billionaires. This is what the Wall Street Journal says. Imagine how mortifying it would be if anyone ever read your diary. I don't know that I've ever had a diary. I'm probably closer to having a diary now than I've ever had because of my various chatbot threads.
2: Oh, right.
3: Where I talk very openly about a lot of different things. And I'm wondering, is all that stuff open if you ever ended up in a trial for anything where they could go into your ChatGPT, your Claude threads, and start reading them?
2: Yes.
3: Well,
2: because you granted that company access to it with no expectation of privacy, quote unquote. I'm guessing the answer is yes.
3: That's horrifying.
2: Yes, it is.
3: Anyway, back to the Wall Street Journal. Imagine how mortifying it would be if anyone ever read your diary. Now imagine it's a diary from a stressful period of your life. Right. Like the most stressful period of your life.
2: And gee, I'd have to think for half a second to come up with an example of stuff I said at such a period that I wouldn't want in the press.
3: Go away. Or want in the press, or want your friends or family to hear.
2: Ugh.
3: And part of the thing with diaries or the chat threads is you're saying things out loud that you might not even believe. You're just or know that are good. This is not a good emotion.
2: Right.
3: What I'm having right now is not a good emotion. I'm just explaining to you on paper for therapeutic reasons.
2: Exactly.
3: This is what I've been thinking about.
2: Right. Or you might just be in a mood. I mean, come on. I don't know why I said that. I'm so sorry. I cracked. I was tired. I'd had a long day. Yeah. No. Now it's testimony.
3: Now imagine it's a diary from the most stressful period of your life, and it's being read in a courthouse, and people all over the world are paying attention because they're being sued by the richest man on the planet, and the future of all of AI depends on your private thoughts that have suddenly become much too public. That's the situation with Greg Brockman over the last couple of weeks.
2: How did he find out he had a diary?
3: That does not explain. Let me read the way they present it here. Over two excruciating days this week, journal entries from OpenAI's president and co-founder were entered as exhibits in the trial captivating Silicon Valley. God, I'll bet that was excruciating for him sitting there.
2: Duh.
3: Elon Musk's lawsuit against Brockman and Sam Altman has shaken loose a trove of evidence offering a peek inside the minds of the people who have been building artificial intelligence. We've read their unvarnished emails, dishy texts, notes from meetings, etc., etc. In any part of civilized society, rifling through someone else's diary is considered an outrageous invasion of privacy. In a court of law, it's called discovery. How many people know when they're writing down in their diary that could end up in a courtroom?
2: So much for the journaling craze.
3: Well, right.
2: Yikes.
3: I'm almost thinking we need to have some sort of law that allows that. We can't all agree, and I think most people do, we can't all agree that writing things down, journaling, is a good way to deal with, you know, grief, stress, whatever it is, and then say, but we can also grab those shreds of pieces of paper and use them in a court of law and read them in front of a whole crowd if we want to. And we can't have both. That's impossible.
2: Well, right. And what's odd, too, and I don't know exactly how to put this, but it's treated as if it's sworn testimony. You know, I'm messing right. around with my friends. I'm joking. I'm being sarcastic, whatever. I'm not going to say those things under oath in a courtroom. But you just took in what I wrote that might be inside jokes with myself or, again, being in a mood or working through bad emotions. This is very troubling.
3: While the discovery process always produces surprising documents, the idea of a tech executive keeping a journal was especially shocking. No one knew it existed until January when Musk's lawyers revealed that they had Brockman's journal.
4: Now, Mr. Brockman, it says here that you have to picture Farrah Fawcett to achieve an erection with your wife. Why not a more contemporary sex symbol? And I remind you, you're under oath.
3: Wow. For instance.
2: Right.
3: For instance, that would be embarrassing.
2: That would be highly. You'd have a lot of explaining to do. Oh, boy.
3: This is really interesting.
2: On the other hand, there's the unbelievably impactful and fascinating question of what is AI going to be, who's it going to serve, and all that at the heart of the trial.
3: I think you missed what this said here. Nobody knew the diary existed until January when Musk's lawyers revealed that they had Brockman's journal. How did Elon Musk know that guy has a journal and then get it? Wow. Is this some sort of Mossad operation? What the hell? And it doesn't explain that. This is an example of what we're always talking about where journalists sometimes miss the obvious question.
2: Right.
3: Wouldn't you, as you're writing this story, think, hey, I'll bet people are going to wonder how Elon ended up getting the guy's journal.
2: Well, it only occurs to everybody immediately. it's funny. I think, again, naively, we're picturing a book with a heart on the cover physically written in.
3: With very cheap lock on it with a key.
2: Yeah, exactly. As opposed to, you know, something online. He's been typing this. Yeah. It's on the cloud or whatever as part of his personal,
3: Still, how did Elon know it was there and how did they get it?
2: Yeah, good question.
3: And it was that
2: he
3: legal.
2: Knows all.
3: Yeah, he might. Wow, that's kind of interesting.
2: If he knew all, Doge would have done more damage progress.
3: Brockman's diary has emerged as a star witness. Now, I'm reading through a bunch of the stuff. I suppose, I don't know if he ever journaled about just personal stuff, like needing to picture Farrah Fawcett. Yes. And I suppose if he did, any decent lawyer or judge would say, well, that's not relevant to this case. So let's.
2: True enough. Well, it helps round out the character of the witness.
3: But they've got the journal entries right here, August 21st, 2017. Okay, what do I really want, he writes in his journal. I want to be an engineer, but I think that's crazy to be the one in charge at this point, and I don't know if I can step up to the challenge. We might succeed. It's already a different game from anything I was expecting. This is the only chance we have to get out from Elon. Is he the glorious leader that I would pick? Blah, blah, blah, blah, blah, blah, blah. What do I want really? And, it sounds like the sort of stuff you would write down in a journal or maybe to a chatbot or whatever. And they're using the stuff where we read this last week. By the way, another realization from is it would be wrong to steal the nonprofit out from under him, Elon, to convert it to a corporation without him. That'd be pretty morally bankrupt. And he's not really an idiot. That's probably a pretty damaging part of his journal.
2: Yeah. Yeah. But,
3: I seriously think we need to figure this out. Or therapists need to start saying journaling is one of the most important things you can do. And the moment you're done journaling, burn it, shred it, because if it's lying around, it could end up in a divorce court or who knows what.
2: Maybe you have to initial a long disclaimer on the first page. The entries in this journal should not be taken as factual or blah, blah, blah, and contain the musings and blah, blah, blah, of the individual herein and are hereby protected, blah, blah, blah. I don't,
3: Any characters resembling actual human beings are merely a coincidence.
2: Right, exactly.
3: You know, in some states, I do not live in one, but in some states, like, divorces can have all kinds of stuff about of infidelity and all that sort of stuff. You could absolutely go to diaries and... Boy, I saw Jim at work today, and he said, my hair looked great, and I got that special feeling, man, I like Jim or something.
2: Oh, yeah.
3: And then you turn that into... You know, see, she was clear. She's clearly a harlot.
2: Well, if it is online, they'll find it. 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
3: So two things. 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
3: One more thing from this article about this. As you can see, Brockman's writing in his journals is full of uncertainty, ambition, introspection, raw emotion, self-awareness, and self-doubt. You don't need an AI detector to know it's entirely the work of a human. That just seems so wrong that that's something that you can grab and use. We got to figure that out. Yeah. I'd like to hear from lawyers. Again, you can't live in a world where we all agree that writing out our thoughts is helpful, but say it's a legal document that other people can look at if for some reason we need to. I just don't think you can have that.
2: This reminds me a little tangentially of the question. There was a prominent trial in Atlanta a year or two ago where there have been a couple of them, I think probably a handful, where rappers, their words that they wrote and rapped had been used as evidence at a trial talking about knocking off a liquor store and, you know, blah, blah, blah, blah, blah. And they're using it as evidence that you were the guy who knocked off the liquor store. Look, right. You rapped about it. That's art. That was art. I just made that up. It's art. Yeah. I don't know.
3: Well, Johnny Cash never shot a man in Reno just to watch him die.
2: That's not what it says here, counselor.
3: Okay, we've got mailbag on the way and a bunch of other stuff. Stay here.
0: Armstrong and Getty.
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7: Hi, I'm Vince Colonnaise, host of The Vince Podcast. It's a show with an obsessive focus on what's good for America. I'm bringing you the truth beneath the headlines of all of the nation's top stories. We feature newsmaking interviews with the top guests on the whole planet. And I'll ask the questions you only dream of other interviewers asking. 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
1: So don't climb the fence in the middle of the night at the airport and walk onto the runway. Is that what I'm learning from this story?
2: It's free country. Go ahead if you'd like to be atomized. How many times have you seen that video? I was going to ask you
1: 8,000.
2: That.
1: 8,000.
2: Yes, me too. Unintentionally. You've seen it. Here's your freedom-loving quote of the day. This is from John Adams.
1: I'm reading that new book. So good.
2: As described by Tim Sandifer in his fabulous new book, Proclaiming Liberty. And it was all from a long meditation Adams wrote about the nature of government and power in general in the midst of the wrangling with the crown and more particularly the parliament that led to the revolution. Unawed by government's obscure and pretentious ceremonies, they had also taught their children that, quote, rulers are no more than attorneys, agents, and trustees for the people. And if the cause, the interest, and the trust is insidiously betrayed or wantonly trifled away, the people have a right to revoke the authority that they themselves have deputed and to constitute abler and better agents. I can't think of a better description of the current government of the U.S. And or various states. That they've insidiously betrayed or trifled away their trust. Get rid of them. Well, 98% of incumbents get reelected. What are you going to do? Mailbag.
3: Wood, wood.
2: Drop us a note. 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Boy, an exciting brush with greatness here from Justin of Woodland. Guys, I ran into Jack at the neighborhood grocery store over the weekend. It was so great to be able to shake his hand and thank him for the show, but I got excited and accidentally knocked the sushi out of his hands. Is that accurate?
1: The headline there, of course, being, I was buying sushi at the grocery store.
2: That's a step up from gas station sushi, at least.
1: Yeah.
2: Don't worry, Joe, I would have knocked the sushi out of yours as well. Been listening for over half of his life since 2001. Wow. It struck me that outside my immediate family and friends and faith, you two have probably had the largest impact on my thinking the way that I see the world. Wow, that's an honor. Thank you guys and the whole crew so much for the amazing show. KPTSBU, keep picking that sushi back up.
1: Yes, I was charging my Cybertruck at the Tesla superchargers there at the big grocery store and thought, you know, I'm a little hungry. So I walked into the grocery store and got some grocery store sushi, which wasn't bad, but I ate it in my truck.
2: That's handy finger food, right? Reasonably
1: not really
2: healthy.
1: Handy.
2: No.
1: It's pretty messy. Yeah. I forgot to get chopsticks, but I wasn't going to walk all the way back in there. So I just used my fingers to dip it in the soy sauce and stir.
2: Oh.

0: stir up the soy sauce with the wasabi with my finger, and then dip the thing, the California rolls in there.
1: Well, nobody can accuse you of pretension. let's see. This is a nice note from Ryan in Houston. Guys, of course AOC doesn't think people can earn $1 billion through invented ideas. She's a member of Congress. She's surrounded by the most corrupt people possible. Bernie Sanders has done little else than complain about oligarchs and has millions in the bank and 3 houses. She's a member of the squad who do little but complain about America. Of course AOC doesn't believe good ideas can lead to wealth because all she sees and does is skim off the top and steal from taxpayers. A lot of truth there. Fauci and the Beagles, which sounds like the worst band name in history. But Nick in San Jose reminds us, we were talking about the big rescue of Beagles being bred for research in Wisconsin. I don't know if you never knew or just forgot about this story. It's the latter. But there was a big bipartisan uproar when Congress found that the NIH under Fauci was, even want to repeat it, but terrible.
0: Yeah, right.
1: Experiments on beagle puppies in Tunisia so they could test out vaccines. They removed the vocal cords so they couldn't hear the dogs barking and crying.
0: Wow. So our government.
1: As if we needed another reason to despise Fauci.
0: But so our government does it in other countries. You do the puppy experiments in other countries so you can less likely to get caught, get around various rules that we have.
1: Yeah.
0: Wow.
1: Yeah. Fauci's a monster and a liar. And a perjurer.
0: One of the sexiest men in America, Joe.
1: Oh, my God. This from Rick T. Guys, it's recently come to my attention that in order to get a prescription for pain pills, I have to show the pharmacy my ID.
0: Yeah.
1: Give a fingerprint, practically a blood sample. All this after a legitimate surgery I had. So why is it that bums and junkies can live on the streets, get free needles, drugs, alcohol, never go through any scrutiny, much less what I do, to get my legally prescribed meds? This state has gone haywire. He's clearly a Californian.
0: I made this argument. I went back when my kid was taking some sort of medicine liquid, and I was out of the plunger, whatever you call those things. The little plunger thing for the medicine. You draw it out of there. Anyway, I needed one and I went to the pharmacy. We can't get you that. That only comes with the prescription. We can't give that to you because some sort of rule.
1: Oh my God.
0: And there are drug addicts right out there. We give them to them for free. You can't give me one.
1: Including the needle.
0: Right.
1: You can't even give me the plunger.
0: Right.
1: That is madness.
0: It is.
1: That's straight out of Kafka.
0: It is true though. I have lived that experience.
1: Kevin, the Texas Marine, enjoyed the One More Thing podcasts about reading is magic. It was a two-parter, Tuesday and Wednesday last week? Wednesday, Thursday, I don't remember. Having been a voracious reader all my life, to summarize it, he found himself reading less than he used to. Bothered me quite a bit, so I've made an effort to do it more often. One thing that hadn't occurred to me until my favorite bookstore closed was that it was a cultural thing. With the loss of literacy will come the loss of liberty, and the grand experiment of the Republic will become a footnote in history, which nobody will read. Anyway, 0-2.
0: Yes, the term footnote kind of suggests anybody's reading something, which...
1: The Republic cannot survive the internet. That is my soon-to-be-released quickie book.
0: Oh, we got so much more we've got to get to. I hope you can stick around. Hour 2 will be wonderful. If you miss the segment, get the podcast Armstrong and Getty On Demand.
2: Armstrong and Getty.
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8: A Bay Area resident exposed to the rare Andes Hantavirus aboard a cruise ship is back home. The passenger was one of two from California and is now under quarantine monitoring by Santa Clara County health officials. The outbreak aboard the MV Hondius has killed at least three passengers and sickened several others with the rare virus, which can, in uncommon cases, spread between people. Health experts say the California passenger was allowed home because officials know who was exposed and can closely monitor symptoms during the virus's incubation period, which can last more than 40 days. Experts say if symptoms develop, the person would immediately be isolated. Meanwhile, 17 other Americans from the ship are being flown to Nebraska for additional federal monitoring and evaluation. California Governor Gavin Newsom's brand new plan to give a month's worth of free diapers to parents of newborns is coming under fire. More from Jason Nathanson.
9: Republican candidate for governor Steve Hilton says the $20 million for 400 diapers for 100,000 babies works out to 50 cents a diaper. And in a video on social media, he can be seen going into a Target pointing out the diapers cost 16 cents a piece.
10: Cronies of his are going to make money, and that is what is wrong with California. Instead of just cutting taxes so you can afford diapers and sending it out in this ridiculous bureaucratic scheme.
9: Hilton says the company Newsom partnered with for the diapers, Baby to Baby, has ties to Newsom's wife.
8: Los Angeles Mayor Karen Bass is getting flack for backing out of an upcoming candidate forum. The mayor's announcement comes just days after having debated Spencer Pratt and City Councilwoman Nithya Raman, with some polls showing Pratt to be the perceived winner. The League of Women Voters of Greater Los Angeles and the Pat Brown Institute for Public Affairs say Bass has agreed to appear at the candidate forum on Fox LA on Wednesday and even signed forms confirming her attendance. Bass, who says she'll be in Sacramento that day, indicated that she may be done with those types of appearances altogether. Raman, businessman Adam Miller, and community advocate Ray Huang will be there. That's the latest. I'm Daniel Martindale.
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13: Pasadena, 210 westbound before North Orange Grove Boulevard. It looks like a crash involving a solo wreck is in that second lane from the left, so proceed with caution. As we move into Montebello, two left lanes are still blocked by an earlier multi-vehicle crash, 60 westbound at Paramount Boulevard with a 10-minute delay. And taking a look into South Anaheim, your center divider has a stalled vehicle stuck there, 5 southbound after East Gene Autry Way.
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4: This week was Teacher Appreciation Week, so thank you. Teacher Appreciation Week, so thank you to the greatest teacher of all time, Dad's Belt. Want to take back the applause?
5: So, wow. Most of you probably don't watch Saturday Night Live. I watch it every week. I have since it first came on in 1975, for whatever reason. I like sketch comedy. I always have. And it's Saturday Night Live is so annoying because they do the political stuff that makes me insane, and then they do sketch comedy like just all they've had some good ones Saturday night of just regular, incredibly silly, no meaning to them whatsoever. Just sketch comedy, which yeah. I've always loved going back to Monty Python. I mean, very Python-esque sort of stuff that they had with Matt Damon and a couple of different things.
6: Love it.
5: But did you see the opening?
6: No.
5: Unbelievable. So they've got Pete Hegseth at a bar drinking hard. Okay, fine. You know, he's got that hanging around his neck and all that sort of stuff. And he's the current sec def on. But then they have Matt Damon do his Kavanaugh comes in, and they joke about Kavanaugh getting drunk and, you know, gang rape and various stuff like that. Oh. I thought, wow, I thought that had been thoroughly at this point. There was no meat on that bone whatsoever. So you're taking one of the Supreme Court justices and running with the he's a drunken gang rapist on Saturday wow. Night Live for the opening. I thought that is. I almost wanted to turn it off, but that is just too much.
6: That's disgusting on so many different levels. Ugh.
5: It really, really is.
6: Ugh.
5: God dang it.
6: Wow.
5: Oh, and that...
6: Bubbly, bubbly bubbles.
5: That joke about teaching, reminding me we got this text. So I was complaining, before we get into the important news, I was complaining last week about, I feel like so much of the stuff that's in schools... doesn't need to be there. It's a waste of time. If you are going to start a school, like erase everything from your mind and start a school, I don't think a lot of the things that we do in every public school for every single kid we would do. Mm. I just don't think anybody'd say, you know what I think we ought to do? I think we ought to memorize all the state capitals. I don't think everybody'd raise their hand and think, you know, that's something we should all do everywhere in America. I don't think anybody would even think of it.
6: I don't know. I know this is your jihad.
5: Well, it's just an example.
6: Sure, sure. I think if you watch the state curriculum guidelines being developed, you would have an aneurysm watching the various committees and activists and a woke crowd insisting on this and that and all agreeing, oh, yes, yes,
5: but
6: yes.
5: I just wish we could tear it all down again, erase our minds and start right. from scratch. What do we want kids to come out of school having learned to go out into the world?
6: Right.
5: And so one of the ones I was banging on is this foreign language requirement. Nobody I know, like, can speak a word of whatever they were mandated to take.
6: Right.
5: So there's an hour of your day every single day plus the homework you have to do on something that is a complete waste of time at the time when we know where we are in terms of reading proficiency, math proficiency, incredibly low.
6: Right.
5: We got this text from, I'm a high school Spanish teacher. I totally agree. It shouldn't be mandatory. The class gets watered down when kids are forced to be there. I hadn't even thought about it from that angle.
6: Sure.
5: So you got kids that maybe they would like to learn a foreign language, actually would try and maybe benefit from it. Now you have to water it down for all the people like my son who are forced to be there
6: right.
5: that have no interest whatsoever.
6: It's a good point.
5: Yeah.
6: I was shocked. I'll leave names out, but... asking a couple of super achieving bright students in the latter stages of high school, been taking Spanish in this case, for several years, saying, can you ask them, you know, what time it is or how do I tell him thanks for doing a good job? And they're like, I have no idea. What? How can that be?
5: What do you mean?
6: Well, how to say, I'm sorry, to some a Spanish speaker.
5: Oh, okay.
6: Yeah, I'm sorry. I left that obviously important part out. Yeah, okay. I was like, how do I say thanks for doing a good job? And they're like, gracias. I know.
7: Yeah, I know that one too.
5: But again, so tear it down to the nuts and yeah. start completely over.
6: Oh, my God. Never mind the utter perversion of the way they teach history.
5: Yeah.
6: I mean, again, for the millionth time, I don't think there's any fixing our government schools. I think you need to just look at alternatives or inoculate your kids against the horrors of it.
5: So let's get into a little bit of this story that came out over the weekend. And we'll do some more of it later because we're gathering the audio. I want some of the audio from various news coverages of this over the weekend that all got all excited about. Gavin Newsom, governor of California. Governor Newsom announces free diapers for California newborns. And I saw it on a couple of different news channels where it was just smiling. Oh, that would have helped me out when I had a baby. I know, me too. And
6: that's so generous.
5: Right, exactly.
6: When new parents need help.
5: When even just on the face of it, before you get into the details that we're about to get into, it's just wealth redistribution. That's all it is. The people that pay the taxes are buying diapers for people that don't have much money. But it's just another part of wealth redistribution, which you're either for or you're not. But if you want to get into more of the specifics of it, and it's... So here's a guy that was in the baby formula business and also the diaper business for a long time. And he said, I know this baby-to-baby nonprofit. There's a nonprofit involved.
6: Ah, yes. Well, they're up to nothing but goodness. They're not for profit, I can tell.
5: Now, so I meant to say this at the beginning. If you don't live in California, whatever. This is a great lesson in what so many of these kind of programs, whatever state, city, county you're in America, the way these work.
6: And the reason they actually exist.
5: And... I had another point. Oh, and it's the whole high cost of good intentions thing. Let's dive into the absolute grifting nonsense. Prepare to be shocked, writes this person who is in this industry and worked with the baby-to-baby nonprofit. California is about to spend $20 million of taxpayer money to give 100,000 newborns 400 diapers each through baby-to-baby. Do the math. 100,000 babies times 400 diapers equals 40 million diapers. 20 million divided by $20 million with the 40 million diapers, it's 50 cents a diaper. That the math is pretty obvious on that. Now walk into any Costco in California and you can buy the exact same quality diapers for either 12 cents to 15 cents each.
6: Wow.
5: That's $48 to $60 for 400 diapers. So the state is paying between 8 and 10 times more per diaper than a regular family buying in bulk, which when you have a baby, you buy in bulk. They could have just handed every low-income new mom $100 cash and told her to go to Costco. She'd get more diapers, better ones if she wanted, and still have money left for formula, wipes, and whatever the hell else she actually needs. But nah, that wouldn't give Gavin and his connected nonprofit people running the show out there the opportunity to cut ribbons, take photos, do galas, and be friends with celebrities and brag about the first-in-the-nation program. Oh, that was part of the story everywhere it went. First time this has ever happened anywhere in the country, Gavin Newsom, free diapers for newborns. While skimming their cut for administration and partnerships because you're running it through a nonprofit. That's where the math comes in on these sorts of stuff. Is you give all that money to the nonprofit, it comes out the other end, with the cost of the diaper. Where'd all that money go in between? Well, that's a good question. We have this. I haven't confirmed this, and this was floating around on the internet. Gavin Newsom's wife, Jennifer Siebel Newsom, this is talking about her nonprofit, just to give you an idea of how nonprofits work. A word that should be banned from the English language, really, a phrase, anyway.
6: And keeping in mind that, like, with the diaper scam and what you're about to say, as they say these days, it's a feature, not a bug.
5: Right.
6: The diaper program exists to make Gavin look good as a candidate and to funnel huge amounts of cash to his cronies. It doesn't exist to put diapers in the hands of new moms. It exists to hand out that money.
5: Right. So his wife is not running the diaper to diaper, baby to baby or whatever that is. But to give you an idea of the way nonprofits can work, like the one that she has, she paid herself and her company $3.9 million from her gender justice charity, a third of its entire annual revenue. IRS filings show $1.8 million salary to her, $2.1 million to her for-profit film company for school-funded documentaries.
6: about gender bending madness, by the way. It's not
5: gender
6: about
5: gender justice.
6: Know,
5: that was in quotes. I should have said this is in quotes. Here.
6: Oh, I see. Yeah.
5: Gender justice is in quotes, as in, justice if you're into the whole trans
6: gender thing. Justice. What the hell?
5: But so $3.9 million went to the charity. She took an almost $2 million salary, and the rest of that millions went to her film company, which is a for-profit business. So paid ridiculous, way more than anybody was ever going to pay her to make these films that they then showed in schools. Do you see how this works?
6: I've seen figures like that, and I believe that's over a few years. I could be wrong on that, but the point remains. Oh my God.
8: Yeah, I just, well, I think, I'm for the grace of God.
6: We're going to teach kids radical gender theory and you know, postmodernism, and going to get paid for it by the taxpayers.
5: Well, that's an extra layer of ick and anger that you put on top of it. Oh, but even if it was, you know, something good, teaching kids how to ride bikes or something good, the fact that you call it a nonprofit and pay yourself a $2 million salary, and then the other millions go to your for-profit company, even if, like I said, if you're making movies on bike safety, I still would hate it.
6: Right. It's still graft, obviously.
5: Yeah, it's still corrupt.
6: Yeah.
9: You laugh.
8: I laugh.
6: Yeah, because nobody cares. You should laugh, Gavin. You've done it successfully and are not at risk.
5: Do we want to, after we tell you about Rough Greens, let Steve Hilton explain the diaper scam?
6: It's similar to what we've said, I think. But the day you brought your pup home, you made a silent promise to take care of them, to protect them, to give them the best life possible. But what if the one thing you do every day, filling their bowl, is cutting into your time together and not adding to it?
5: Dog food, the kind you're getting on the shelf at the pet store, is dead food. 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
5: So Steve Hilton, he's a Republican at the top of some polls running for governor in California, explaining how this whole diaper thing works.
10: All right. So Gavin Newsom is taking $20 million of your money to send 100,000 babies 400 diapers. That works out at 50 cents per diaper. We just came into Target to check out what you could buy it for in the store. Here you go. Just check this one out here. $162, $26. That works out at 16 cents per diaper. Gavin Newsom's diapers are three times more expensive. This isn't even Costco. Why is it three times more expensive for Gavin Newsom to send diapers? And that is what is wrong with California. Instead of just cutting taxes so you can afford diapers and sending it out in this ridiculous bureaucratic scheme.
6: Well, apparently there was a BS bomb in the middle of that was not caught. And thank God we dumped it, because people would have driven off the road and crashed and died having heard a word they use every day.
5: Kids would have cried.
6: Oh, my God.
5: Families would have dissolved. They would have had to cancel school.
6: Grannies would have died on the spot, clutching their chest. I know. BS. This is my campaign for the rest of my life. The BS word should be allowed on the air. It probably is, honestly.
5: But whether you heard it there or not, Steve Hilton was at a regular store and the diapers were a third as much. You go to Costco, we're talking 8 to 10 times the price.
6: But then the cronies don't get bought off.
5: That is unbelievable. Well,
11: thanks for taking my money.
5: It's actually completely believable. We got more on the way. Stay here.
12: Armstrong and Getty.
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1: That's a very good.
2: Spit your mouth out. Open your mouth.
1: You're not opening your mouth.
2: Hey, you're about to get paid. You better open your mouth.
1: Ask him to open his mouth and he starts chewing and
2: he's still trying to swallow it.
3: Oh, I wish I'd seen the video of that. So that's a guy arrested after swallowing $770,000 worth of diamonds. So it sounds like they nab him. He puts them in his mouth. The cops are yelling at him to open his mouth. You're going to get tased. Open your mouth. You're going to get tased. And then apparently he swallowed them. Is that what happened, Michael? Yeah. Have you seen the video?
4: I haven't seen the video.
5: Yes, indeed. I've got this story from thesmokinggun.com, charmingly entitled The Man Who Pooped Tiffany Diamonds. So they're about to try him.
3: So is that how they get them out of you? They just wait? They just lock you in a cell and wait? They just feed you Papa John's pizza and wait?
5: Methods differ region to region. But so he was yanked out of his vehicle. He threw the diamonds in his mouth, swallowed them, and subsequently asked cops, am I going to be charged with what's in my stomach? Later he mused, I probably should have thrown them out the window. Yeah, probably so. Prison scan revealed a Gilder's stomach contained foreign objects. About 2 weeks after police guard at a Florida hospital, he passed the stolen Tiffany merchandise. 2 weeks?
3: Is that how long it takes for something to pass through you?
5: Oddly. As if this isn't odd enough. Oddly, his excrement also contained two other earrings, which were not part of the Tiffany haul. And what? Nobody's quite sure how those got inside him.
3: Wait a second.
5: Right.
3: Well, is he saying, look, I stole those diamonds and swallowed them. I have no idea where those earrings came from. This is weird.
5: You planted those. Wow.
3: They aren't those big hoops, are they? That'd be uncomfortable.
5: Recalling that he's been offered a negotiated plea deal, blah, blah, blah.
3: Well, we're all wondering how big a bulk of diamonds are we talking about? Because if you had really high quality diamonds, you wouldn't need very many to be $770,000 worth, probably.
5: I see three. Here's a
3: more than I want to defecate.
5: A doctor holding his blue gloved hand out, showing three large diamonds. I mean, they are, if it's 770
3: grand. Make the noise
5: worth,
3: that you would make if you had to pass those to give us an idea of how big they are.
4: Now, don't do that.
5: You know, I would dearly like to, but my better judgment says not
3: to. Is it
5: to.
3: Or a, oh my God!
5: Help me! I don't know, but I'm not good at diamonds. I'm not very blingy, but I would guess these are multiple carats, like 3-carat earrings. I mean, big old earring. They're like NBA star earrings.
3: Mm.
5: And
3: that's a good plan he came up with, though.
5: Well, he was under pressure. He didn't expect to be pulled over.
3: Swallow them in front of the cops, and then and you know what they'll do? They'll let me go. I'll be able to poop them out, then I will turn them into cash very easily, of course, and I'll live a life of Riley.
5: Well, right. And then, was he taunting the cops when he said, am I going to be charged with what's in my stomach? Yeah, dude.
3: Open your mouth or we're going to tase you. They should have just tased him.
5: They probably did. Yeah. So, that's Xi Jinping and Donald J. Trump meeting this week. Major, major summit meeting. We'll preview it for you coming up in moments.
3: You steal the Hope Diamond like that, you're going
0: to... Armstrong and Getty.
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8: About a quarter of Americans believe the shooting at last month's White House Correspondents' Dinner was staged. Torrance, California resident Cole Allen is facing charges for attempting to assassinate President Trump, assaulting an officer or employee of the United States with a deadly weapon, and two other firearms-related charges. A new survey from online news monitor NewsGuard found a third of Democrats think the shooting was staged, compared to an eighth of Republicans. People younger than 30 were also more likely to think it was a setup. A third of Americans were unsure. The average gas price in California has flattened. Mark Mayfield explains.
9: Price for a gallon of self-serve regular is holding steady at $6.15. AAA says that's still 5 cents higher than it was 1 week ago. Gas in Los Angeles is now $6.24. The average price in Ventura County is $6.14 and $6.09 in Riverside County.
8: That's the latest. I'm Daniel Martindale.
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11: In Montebello, it continues to look stacked this morning. 60 westbound at Paramount Boulevard following a wreck. Two left lanes still blocked, so it's going to be heavy from the 605, adding 30 minutes to that commute. In Norwalk, the 605 southbound connector to the 5 south is now reopened following a cleared wreck. And as we move into West Covina, you're going to encounter a conked out car stuck in your middle lane. Proceed with caution 10 eastbound before Holt Avenue.
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1: President Trump will only be in China a short time, landing Wednesday, leaving on Friday. But in that short period of time, the White House is hoping to show a lot of progress on a number of different fronts. Iran is likely to dominate the agenda as China has both political and economic interests in the Middle East. As the Wall Street Journal points out, President Xi also wants the fighting to stop as Middle East turmoil restricts China's oil supply and shrinks the country's ability to buy Chinese goods.
2: Well, that's interesting since this trip has been on the books for a long time that the war with Iran will dominate the conversation because originally when it was scheduled, that wasn't going to be a topic at all.
3: Yeah, it seems to me that's an opportunity since China's desperate might overstate it. Maybe not. Fairly desperate to get the flow of oil going through the strait again. A lot of folks, including the Wall Street Journal editorial board, are concerned about Xi Jinping offering X and Y and flattering Trump and getting him to change policy on Taiwan. I see in the next clip, Marco Rubio addresses that. Did you play that, Michael?
1: Among other issues, the future of Taiwan, where the U.S. sells billions of dollars worth of weapons, and while China sees Taiwan as its own, the U.S. leaves its label a bit more ambiguous.
4: The Chinese understand our position on that topic. We understand theirs. I think both countries understand that it is neither one of our interests to see anything destabilize happen in that part of the world. We don't need any destabilizing events to occur with regards to Taiwan or anywhere in the Indo-Pacific. And I think that's to the mutual benefit of both the United States and the Chinese.
3: Well, I'm glad to hear him say that. He's been in Trump's ear clearly on this because, like I said, the Wall Street editorial board, Wall Street Journal said, the Venus flytrap Mr. Xi is setting for Mr. Trump is on Taiwan. Xi wants veto power power over U.S. arms sales to the island, pressing the U.S. to formally oppose, in quotes, Taiwanese independence, as opposed to our current posture of not supporting it. She will argue the tweak is of no great importance to you, but it's super important to me. And they think he's going to say to Trump, look, you're bringing peace to another region, which, of course, is a crock of crap.
2: Oh, boy, that would be a good good angle to go with.
3: Boy, Trump is flatterable. Some of the other stuff at stake, trade, technology, Iran, obviously. On trade, they say the best outcome may be ratifying the status quo, truce on tariffs, with a promise from Beijing not to hold the world's rare earth supply hostage again, as it did after the whole unfortunate tariff fracas last year. Let's see. Xi's weak economy, which I want to get into in a second, is an incentive for him to cooperate because they desperately need exports, and he'll probably make more hollow promises about buying more farm goods. The soybeans, they're going to buy a zillion tons of soybeans. It won't happen. Aircraft and more. And then the rare earths wrangling. Be interesting to see if anything comes out of this. Oh, AI. I guess there are going to be a lot of discussions about AI arms control, quote unquote. And the best deterrent, they write, is U.S. dominance on models and computing power, but that Beijing isn't far behind, particularly because they've been engaging in, as usual, industrial scale theft of America's AI technology.
5: Don't trust China.
2: Yeah, I love the whole angle of them talking about AI, which was going to be the number one topic prior to the war in Iran, which now apparently is the number one topic. Now, the Wall Street Journal, which has many articles about this, has one paragraph that says Trump's struggles to bring the war to a close on his terms have driven him to seek Xi's support. But the president, analysts said, should expect little from Beijing on Iran because China's strategy is to appear useful in the conflict with Iran while avoiding Middle East entanglement of its own. Therefore, Xi couldn't end the war if he wanted, and he almost certainly doesn't want to because he likes us being bogged down and using a lot of our missiles and
3: right,
2: all that sort of stuff.
3: Yeah, I could absolutely hear him saying, yeah, the whole gas thing hurts, the oil thing hurts, but, you know, man, they're squandering in their arms in a big hurry.
2: What Senator Kelly, that's the astronaut from Arizona?
3: Yeah, Mark Kelly. Mm-hmm.
2: He was on one of the talk shows yesterday, and, you know, he hates Trump, and he's a Democrat, and he's got to present this as poorly as he can. But, God, if he's anywhere close to accurate on where we are on our various munitions stores, which we've talked about a lot, how degraded we are, how much of our stuff we've used in Iran, mm-hmm, and how long it will take to replace it, and how if we got into a long war with China, for instance, over Taiwan or anything like that, we just couldn't do it right now. I hope that's not true. I sure hope that's not true.
3: Boy, you'd hope. I have my problems with Mark Kelly. I think he's a patriot. He's just misguided on some things. But and yeah, I know he's throwing some political bombs lately. Hey, one more thought on AI. I like this, and this is all you need to know about China. Don't expect much from AI arms control, and the best deterrent is U.S. dominance, blah, blah, blah. Beijing will be happy to make pronouncements about responsible stewardship and then pursue its own interests with little regard for norms or laws. Yeah, absolutely true. And then this, another perspective from the Wall Street Journal. Xi's China, dazzling technology, military muscle, and an economic mess. I'm sorry, I'm reading ahead. An economic mess. Government pours money into AI, electric cars, and military power, while consumer confidence sags and the job market grows bleak. So it dominates global manufacturing. Its technology pioneers are closing the gap with Silicon Valley, yet big parts of its economy are a mess. A colossal property bust has destroyed trillions of dollars in wealth. Consumer confidence has been gutted, and the job market has grown bleak. Disconnect shows how Xi has made China's security a priority over its economy. He's steering hundreds of billions of dollars into pursuing self-sufficiency in AI, semiconductors, and the other stuff that we mentioned, while holding back on economic reforms that would help create more jobs and lift the country's middle class. Well, that's because he's a communist. He's an actual communist. Yeah, it's impossible to know how serious their struggles are. We've talked about their demographic challenges, which are absolutely devastating because they have no meaningful immigration except for, like, practically slave laborers. But, boy, there's a lot at stake in this summit this week. It'll be interesting to see what comes from it. I've got a feeling about it.
2: I suppose there's not much chance we're going to really ramp up the war while he's in China dealing with Xi. Just
3: you don't think?
2: I don't know.
3: Because he's going to be busy or,
2: yeah,
3: or just to keep things a little cool?
2: I don't
3: know either.
2: I think he'd be busy.
3: Oh. 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
2: I don't think Trump would defend Taiwan. I'm not sure any president would, actually. I'm not sure Barack would or Biden would or Kamala or Gavin or whoever. I just don't know if we would.
3: Well, Obama would issue half-assed sanctions and hold talks. But I don't disagree with you. Well, they would defend it, but not with, military means.
2: Not going to go to war with China.
3: That's a good, that's a good phrase. Would we go to war?
2: No, and I don't think we would.
3: Would we?
2: And then we live in a different world where China controls the flow of everything on that side of the planet. And that's just the way things are. We control things on this side. You control things on that side. And that's the world going forward.
3: Certainly until the Taiwanese were completely pacified, because I could see them pulling in Iran saying, no, you sail past us, we're going to sink you to the bottom of the sea.
2: Mm.
3: Just as a pressure tactic, but.
2: But I just think about the way the world acted when China started to take over Hong Kong completely illegally. And everybody said, you shouldn't do that. You really, really shouldn't do that. It's really awful that this is happening. And then it just happened.
3: Well, how about, Crimea or Georgia or Ukraine, multiple times in Ukraine? some serious foot stamping and strongly worded letters were sent. Now, we and the Euros increasingly have been arming Ukraine, helping them, but is there will to spend blood and serious amounts of treasure to resist that sort of 19th century, whatever John Kerry said, act in the 21st century? Is there that much will? No, probably not.
2: So,
3: I mean, even after we guaranteed Ukraine security, if they gave up their nukes, whoops.
2: And Biden kept saying, we'll be with you to the end, whatever that meant. I'm not going to actually send you the good stuff, but we'll be with you to the end. As I mentioned at the beginning of the show, I've seen a number of analysts saying Russia's actually losing at this point. Ukraine is winning. Russia is losing. But I saw this video yesterday, and, you know, who knows when any video you see is in the modern world. But it sure certainly looked real. It didn't have that AI look to it. It was portrayed as some Russians running from Ukrainian drones. And God, that looked terrifying. They're driving in a car out on a road, and then the drones come. You hear that sound of the drones coming after you. God, I'll bet there's a lot of places on planet Earth right now where that is like the most terrifying sound that you can imagine, is the sound of those drones coming after you. Anyway, they got out of their car because the drones were coming after their Jeep. Then they got out and ran, and the individuals running were being chased by Ukrainian drones.
3: Wow. I was going to say, all I can think of is open all the doors and run in different directions. Yeah. Good luck, Yuri.
2: That's what they did.
3: Yeah.
2: And they're all just running as fast as they could, and they're just in this empty field, and they're breathing hard, and they're trying to carry all this stuff. The drones going zzzz over their heads, and I thought that would be like the most for some reason, that's more terrifying than if it were a dude with a gun. Just the fact that it's just this non-human, I don't know if that's an uncanny valley thing or whatever that is, but just,
3: Well, in the knowledge that, God dang it, now I'm going to die tired. I might as well just stand still.
2: Wow, that's the spirit.
3: Well, what, are you going to outrun a drone, are you, there? Owens? Usain Bolt? What?
2: He's just going to stand there and say, I don't want to die tired?
3: Well, exactly. I can either die, you know, refreshed here or tired over there. Bring it on.
2: I think you just have the feeling like, even if this one doesn't shoot me, they got 1,000 more that are keep chasing me.
3: Yeah, no kidding. It's like a nightmare.
2: It really is.
3: Yeah.
2: And that's the future of warfare. And as we learned on 60 Minutes a couple of weeks ago, and then I was hearing again over the weekend, they adjust the software on these things on like a daily basis. I mean, they're getting better 24 hours at a time. These drones are improving.
3: Crazy.
2: It is crazy.
3: Did you see the Pooter said the other day that the war will be over soon? Or the special military action, or whatever he calls it. He said it should be over soon. Was that like a major signal that he's going to claim victory? And I mean, he can't keep asking for territory he hasn't been able to conquer. I don't think the Ukrainians have any interest in a let us up, we've had enough giveaway.
2: And it's now lasted longer than their fight against the Nazis.
3: Correct. That they just celebrated with their giant victory day. Well, their less giant victory day parade.
2: Yeah, that is something. I've got the latest in eating contests. If you want that.
3: I have a fascinating note from science, as I'm the sophisticated one, about why they think acupuncture works. And it's
2: and palm reading and all kinds of other stuff.
3: Oh my God. You're so Western belligerent. It's racism, folks. The ugly
2: lighting
3: face of racism.
2: Lighting certain scented candles to drive out
3: crystals, laying crystals on your nipples. Yes,
2: all that sort of stuff.
3: No! Science!
2: Stay tuned!
0: Armstrong and Getty.
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3: I don't know how they're going to win, but they're going to win. We're open all night here on Westwood.

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1: Got a bunch of stuff to get to in hour three. We'll do some news for dumb people around the hantavirus. So if you're dumb, stay tuned for that.
2: It's just like COVID and has killed 300,000 people if you can't stay tuned. That's what you need to know. Why did we get acupuncture like 25 years ago? Do you remember that? Yes.
1: I don't think I've ever had acupuncture.
2: I'm pretty sure both of us did.
1: Possible.
2: Maybe. I can't remember.
1: Was dementia.
2: It a dare? I think I was having back spasms or something, but I thought it was part of some station thing we did.
1: You had gone to Thailand for vacation by yourself.
2: Boy, the shots weren't working, and they convinced me that needles would. Anyway, I've had it done once. I don't have any memory if I thought it did me any good whatsoever. But I'm going to back up a little bit.
1: You know, now that you mention it, I think maybe I have had acupuncture.
2: Yeah.
1: Huh.
2: Yeah, I can't remember.
1: Have I ever been in the circus? I'm just wondering if there's other things I don't remember.
2: Well, yes, there are. But so everybody knows about the two systems in the human body that circulate fluid specifically. And that's the lymphatic system, which was discovered in the 1600s before the circulatory system, weirdly enough. And 6 years later, they described the cardiovascular system, which pumps blood through the arteries, veins, and capillaries, etc. It all happened within 6 years of each other in 1622. Isn't that interesting? Anyway, so scientists now think they've come across a third. And here's a third system, and here's how it happened. It was just a few years ago, they were examining the skin of people with tattoos, and the researchers saw in biopsies that the ink particles had traveled deeper into the body than they expected, through the skin into an interstitial space between it, and from that space into the fascia, which is the connective material below that. And the discovery of a hidden pathway between two layers of tissue that weren't known to connect in this way was kind of a surprise. But they say it has far-reaching implications for our understanding of the human body and our health, because that interstitial space doesn't just exist between the skin and fascia, or fascia, researchers discovered.

0: There are spaces like it throughout the body, forming pathways between organs and allowing fluid cells and molecules to move between them before re-entering the lymphatic and cardiovascular systems. They're calling this interconnected network the interstitium. I've got a longer story about it, but it gets a little technical. But here's where we get humbled in the West, friends. The idea of a third circulatory system will not come as any surprise to anyone who practices traditional Chinese medicine. One professor told the researcher, quote, "This knowledge is actually quite ancient. It's something that other systems of medicine have been offering for a long time, but they didn't have microscopes." Mention the interstitium to an acupuncturist and you'll probably get an eye roll like, yeah, no kidding. Acupuncture works, of course. The studies are clear. People seek it out for treatment of all sorts of ills, from chronic pain and migraines to anxiety and insomnia. The discovery of the interstitium may help us better understand how it works. Then they get into the traditional Chinese medicine and
1: insomnia and anxiety seems like a stretch, but that other stuff I certainly can believe.
0: Well, traditional Chinese medicine says that acupuncture is a way to balance the flow of energy, known as qi, through one of the body's 12 main meridians. Acupuncturists insert these thin needles into specific points along those meridians to enhance the flow of qi. You got to get your qi flowing. Those specific acupuncture points are within the same areas of connected tissue where fluid flows through the interstitium, researchers found. And when they injected dye into acupuncture points on the forearms of volunteers, it slowly migrated up the arm along a meridian. Quote, "This pathway doesn't go in the veins. It doesn't go superficially. Instead, it flows through the interstitium between the muscles." Quote, "When I saw that, I said, we're onto something. This truly has to do with acupuncture.
1: My chi's all jammed up down by my lumbar. Got to back up."
0: It's your diet.
1: Probably my diet.
0: Yeah.
1: The problem with this is, I mean, that all makes sense and I could believe. The problem is that anytime you get into the Eastern medicine thing, it comes with it's a package deal with a lot of people.
0: Oh, yeah.
1: It comes with a bunch of other really annoying crap that they're going to tell you about.
0: Right. It reminds me of chiropractic a little bit in that if you concede, okay, it does help back problems in a lot of cases, you've kind of walked in the door of it can cure acne and earaches and saggy eyelids and everything else.
1: And who's going to tell you it doesn't? Exactly.
2: And Getty.
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6: A California resident accused of opening fire at the White House Correspondents' Dinner in Washington, D.C. has pleaded not guilty to all charges. Cole Allen entered his plea this morning on charges that include attempting to assassinate President Trump. He's also charged with assault on law enforcement, transporting a firearm across state lines to commit a felony, and discharging a weapon during a crime of violence. Allen faces life behind bars if convicted. Six leading candidates are vying to be California's next lieutenant governor. They are seeking to replace Eleni Kunalakis, who is termed out. The leading candidates include State Treasurer Fiona Ma and California Chief Service Officer Josh Friday. Both are at the top in donations with multi-million-dollar campaign funds. Former Stockton Mayor Michael Tubbs is considered the Democratic Party's progressive candidate. Former Sausalito Mayor Janelle Kelman is focusing heavily on climate and energy policy. Civil rights attorney Oliver Ma is the first candidate ever to be endorsed in a statewide race by the California arm of the Democratic Socialists of America. Former State Senator Gloria Romero is the only leading Republican in the race. She's the running mate of Steve Hill, Middleton, the leading Republican candidate for governor. Amazon says it will stop the sales of certain high-speed e-bikes in California, Tammy Trujillo reports.
2: This comes after a consumer alert was issued by California Attorney General Rob Bonta last month, warning about illegal electric bikes and motorcycles being marketed to consumers. The announcement was highlighted Sunday by Orange County District Attorney Todd Spitzer. He said Amazon told Sacramento TV station KCRA3 Investigates that it's now requiring all e-bikes sold by third parties to comply with California laws, regulations, and Amazon policies. Spitzer also said the company said it removed examples of non-compliant products and is investigating similar listings.
6: And parts of California are facing triple-digit heat and fire danger today. The National Weather Service says today will be the hottest day of the week in Southern California. The heat is coming along with low humidity and gusty winds. That's the latest. I'm Daniel Martindale.
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13: Still jam-packed in Montebello with a 15-minute delay on the 60 westbound at Paramount Boulevard. That crash is finally clear, but again, it's going to take quite some time for that delay to clear as well. So from now, it's going to be jam-packed from 7th Avenue. City of Commerce, a stalls in your center lane, 5 southbound at Slauson, 10-minute delay there. And as we move into Costa Mesa, your two left lanes are blocked by a crash, 55 southbound before the 405.
14: How did I lose weight? And I did. Lean, right here. I did. I love this stuff. Listen, Brickhouse Nutrition been with me for a long time. 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
4: American passengers and one British national on the cruise ship at the center of the hantavirus outbreak, now heading to the United States.
5: Oh my God, the passengers are in the United States now. We're all going to die.
6: Why did we let them in?
5: What about the children? We're all going to die.
7: A gerbil.
5: I think I've got the rat fever already. Get your affairs in order. A will and or trust. We'll do the ad later. Get your affairs in order. We're all going to die. The hantavirus is exactly like COVID. Millions of dead. They're about to close schools.
8: For copulating with a rodent.
9: Ted Cruz there. I don't think you have to copulate with it. But back to you, Dr. Jack.
5: I don't know what to make of the coverage of this hantavirus thing. So for a week now, and then especially yesterday, the Sunday talk shows, which in theory are for smart people, your Meets the Press, your Faces the Nation, that led with the hantavirus story, went on for like half the show. This is why we're at war. This is why all this stuff is going on. Half the show with various experts, this sort of thing. Play it, Michael.
10: What is your message to Americans who are still scared?
11: We have been repeating the same question, the same answer many times.
5: And then they would go on with an expert who would say, all right, since you just said people are still scared, I guess I'll pretend that's true. Is anybody scared? Is anybody? Maybe
9: you
5: are.
9: Like being terrified by gonorrhea, but you never get with hoes. I mean, why? Why are you... Oh, my God. We are so stupid. This is the very week, last week, in which the nation's debt surpassed our GDP, our total GDP, which is a horrifying milestone. And we're worried about a couple of people on a cruise off the coast of Africa? What the hell? Well, they're now on our shores, Jack. Run for your lives! Run for your lives!
5: I don't know. I honestly don't know what to make of the every host on all these different shows that I saw said the same thing. People out there are very scared. They're worried this is a repeat of COVID. Are they? Or did you just make that up completely?
9: Like most stews, Jack, I think this one has a number of delicious ingredients, including the tendency of people on the left to really like being scared.
5: True. Now,
9: because they can draw together with other people and they like that.
5: Like I remember, for instance, Face the Nation, Margaret Brennan, who had a baby. She would every week she would say, mothers like me are really wondering when can our babies get the COVID shot, our 1 year olds. And I would think, why are you worried about that since, like, no kids are dying? Not a single kid died from COVID, if I remember correctly.
9: Right. Why in the name of heaven would you get your tiny kid shot?
5: And why are you assuming that this is the question on everybody's mind? Because I don't think it is. So I guess extrapolate it to the hantavirus. I don't understand the coverage of this story.
9: Well, that and everything is quick bait and everyone's a grifter. And so that's good. There's a scary sounding disease that's killing people. Are you at risk?
5: Well, and every story for now for 2 weeks includes three have already died. You have the same three that you mentioned last week and the week before. It's only those same three.
9: Right.
5: Because it's very hard to spread.
9: Three have died of hantavirus. You hear 5 days after you heard three have died of hantavirus. And you think, oh, my God, three more. No, clickbait.
5: Yeah, I don't know. As you say, everything is clickbait and everything is a grift.
9: And nobody has ever tuned out of you're in danger. Nobody's ever tuned out of a tornado is heading your punch the dial. Let's listen to music, honey. And so that's part of the clickbait. You're in danger. It's ridiculous.
5: So what do you have to do to get the hantavirus? You sprinkle some rat feces on your salad?
9: Right. It's got a nice nutty flavor to it. Wow, you started it.
5: Wow.
9: Don't you act disgusted.
5: Wow. Wait a second. Clickbait? Look at this clickbait up here on the screen.
9: Which one?
5: 21-year-old to have legs amputated after legs locked straight and bent backwards. You see that picture?
9: Oh, my God. Bent backward?
5: If your legs...
9: Oh, Lord, look at that.
5: How do your legs just somehow lock straight then bend the wrong direction?
9: Are you at risk? Stay tuned.
5: And the cure for it is to amputate your legs?
9: I'm Margaret Brennan, backward leg syndrome, claiming more legs across America. We'll talk to the Secretary of State.
5: One has already had their legs amputated because their legs bent backwards.
9: Legs amputated by backward leg syndrome. Tonight on 60 Minutes.
5: I might have to click on that story. Is that picture real or is that photoshopped?
9: I don't know.
5: Sure looks in the picture like that poor woman's legs are bending the wrong direction. How often does this happen?
9: Well, I can't make my legs do that, can you?
5: I'll read the headline again.
9: We'll post that at armstrongandgetty.com.
5: 21-year-old to have legs amputated. After legs locked straight, that's bad enough.
9: Oh, yeah.
5: Then bent backwards. God, you could do some dance moves. Nobody else could do that.
9: Oh, please, the moonwalk? You could make the moonwalk look like nothing.
5: You'd be going forward. You'd own the dance floor.
9: Right. In short, yes. Okay. Yes.
6: I'm glad you look at the lighter side.
5: It's just such a silly headline. Okay. What do we have that's real coming up?
9: California's crumbling update, plus the unbelievable flow of taxpayer money from blue states to red states. The, you know, money grab tactics of the blue states are backfiring more magnificently, if you're a conservative, than you could have imagined. And I wish I could get behind the paywall for this. I am going to take a greater look, but... I think this is, yeah, Axios out with an article. Violent crime rates plunge in America's big cities. And like Baltimore County, Maryland is down 83% violent crime. Suffolk County, New York, 73%. Omaha, Nebraska, 71.5%.
5: Cool.
9: It's unbelievable. D.C., well, they got the National Guard there. But Raleigh, North Carolina, down 63%. Portland, Philadelphia.
5: We'll get into that later. And I would imagine some of you are making your vacation plans, your summer, summer plans, whether it's a vacation or not. I'll tell you what our plan is right after this from Trust and Will, which you should have because the hantavirus is likely to kill you this week.
9: My sweet bride and I took this on a number of years ago.
5: Because of the hantavirus.
9: Right. Because we knew we might not be around forever with the hantavirus killing now it's up to 1.4 million. But we knew. We wanted it known where our assets should go, who should raise our minor children if, God forbid, we should pass away. 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
5: So one of our summer plans, this is what we're working on. My youngest, Henry, who's 14. He wants to go to one of those restaurants somewhere where you eat a ridiculous portion of something and get like a t-shirt or your picture on the wall or something.
9: Or it's free or what have you. Yeah,
5: exactly. One of those.
9: Yeah.
5: So we're doing research on like the best ones of those somewhere in America. We're going to go somewhere where if you eat the old cowboy or whatever they call their steak.
9: Right. Big trucker.
5: Yeah, exactly.
9: Nobody's finished a big trucker since Big Ed did back in 78.
5: This man died of meat poisoning. But that sort of thing. So we've been researching in that. And I came up with some great ones I'll have to tell you about later.
9: That is so perverse and ridiculous and fantastic.
5: Oh, how fun would that be?
9: Do you have a front runner at this point?
5: Yeah, and it's near us in Danville, California.
9: Oh.
5: This burger. Definitely a contender.
9: Oh, boy.
5: But we'll get to that. And other stuff on the way. Stay here.
12: Armstrong and Getty.
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2: For instance, Neil deGrasse Tyson's on CBS right now talking about UFOs. We're just a dumb people. Hunter UFOs.
3: It'd be tough to beat obscure diseases you're not going to get and UFO talk for dumb.
2: It really would.
3: That is some dumb, dumb stuff. Sorry, I'm looking for some clips they've alluded. There we go. I tell you what, it's going to be a somewhat cerebral California's crumbling.
4: California's crumbling.
3: Thanks, Metal Guy. I remember that being longer. Play again, Michael.
4: California's crumbling.
3: It goes by quickly, doesn't it? First, this excellent news. It's clip 87, Michael. Please, Alex Stone of somebody or other, ABC News.
5: In a first-in-the-nation program, California will give each family 400 diapers in sizes for newborns and babies up to 14 pounds when they're discharged from a hospital after birth. That's a bit more than a month's worth of diapers, since newborns on average use 8 to 10 diapers a day. The program will begin at up to 75 hospitals that handle about a quarter of the births in California and largely serve low-income patients. The initiative will expand from there. The idea is to help families in need.
3: And play, Michael, play 86.
6: You know exactly what I'm holding in my hand, diapers. We'll be distributing 40 million free diapers this year to new families to address one of the real cost challenges they face, the affordability of diapers.
3: God dang it. Roughly 8 times the cost of buying diapers at Costco to line the pockets of his cronies. The diapers aren't the point. The money is the point.
7: It makes me so angry. That's why I screamed like that. You could teach an entire hour-long class.
3: Oh, yeah.
7: On this whole thing, including the media coverage. That just, because diapers fall out of the sky for free, and we're giving them to the poor people. Isn't that fantastic?
3: We've gathered them up from the diaper trees, and we're giving them to the poor.
7: How do you end up in a place where nobody thinks about who's paying for them and how it gets distributed and whether that's a good idea? And
3: is it cost effective? Who's getting the money? How did they get vetted? No, of course not. Moving on to other fare, and this is sort of California's crumbling E, but it's an excellent, excellent, great point by the fabulous Nellie Bowles of the Free Press. Sorry, L.A., this is for the rest of the country. Do you remember the fire that decimated the Pacific Palisades? Perhaps the most financially damaging fire in world history, killed 12, destroyed thousands and thousands of homes. Nellie points out it was terrorism. It was left-wing terrorism, yeah, or anti-elite anarchist terrorism, whatever you want to call the pro-Mangione faction of the young-ish left.
7: Yeah, and then we just found that out, a couple of weeks ago.
3: Yeah, and you know, it's funny. Sometimes somebody just has to distill it down and state it as plainly as Nellie does to click into my mind. But this piece of crap, 29-year-old, who was arrested last October, it's become clear that many of his Uber passengers described the defendant as angry, intense, driving erratically, ranting about being pissed off the world, how great Luigi Mangione was, anti-capitalism, pro-vigilantism. And then he was searching on and writing about, let's take down all the billionaires, let's kill all the billionaires. He continued this rant explaining that we're basically being enslaved by them, the rich. While L.A. is absolutely Karen Bass or horrible leadership to blame for empty reservoirs and fire hydrants running dry and budget cuts to the fire department, whatever. And hey, Gavin, climate change. It was left wing terrorism. Anyway, I appreciated her pointing that out. Moving along, headline from the Wall Street Journal, thinks $6 gas is bad. It's about to get even worse in California.
7: Oh boy.
3: Because of Gavin Newsom and Jerry Brown before him, their policies making it impossible for the oil industry to function in California. California is more dependent on crude oil shipments from the Middle East than any other U.S. state.
7: Did not know that.
3: Absolutely dependent on it. And Chevron just left the state, making gas even more expensive and rare. And then it's going to take months and months to start the flow up again. Now, irresponsibly, they didn't mention what horrific price might await poor Cal Unicornians, but the average gas price for regular in California is already $6.16. Diesel is $7.50 and higher.
7: $7.50 for diesel. I know I paid that the other day.
3: Going on $1.50, $2 more than the rest of the country. And the state stockpiles of refined products such as jet fuel and diesel are increasingly strained because the big Asian fuel suppliers. That's right. California gets all of its energy in the dirtiest way possible so it can signal its virtue in not doing any of it domestically. They get it from around the world. So it could go even higher. And then finally, as California is crumbling, Metal Guy, Alicia Finley writing about the California Party's unappetizing buffet of candidates for governor. And she points out that Javier Becerra, who's now leading in the polls for the governor of a gigantic state with 40 million people, he was a multi-term. He spent 24 years representing a completely safe Democratic L.A. House district. In 2017, Jerry Brown appointed him as attorney general. All he did was file about 100 lawsuits against the first Trump administration. Very few of them got anywhere. And then, as she writes, in 2021, he got another unearned promotion. With the COVID pandemic still raging, Biden tapped Mr. Becerra for HHS despite his lack of health care and administrative experience. He'd never really run anything. Why was he selected? Because he checked the party's boxes, as he did in the state. He's minority, anti-Trump, a dutiful party soldier. As she points out, if elected, he can be counted on to follow orders from labor groups, the climate lobby, tri-lawyers, and other left-wing interests. That's why they're putting their money behind him now. But anyway, back to his stint at HHS. The Biden team got the incompetent management it deserved. The Washington Post, in early 2022, that was before Bezos said, look, we got to quit being a left-wing outlet. So this is back in the heyday of their left-wingism. The Washington Post reported complaints from frustrated Biden officials that Mr. Becerra was in over his head. And as one put it, taking too passive a role. Politico last week gave fresh air to such criticisms in a story headlined, Becerra's Rise Baffles His Former Biden Colleagues.
7: I was going to bring that last week and I forgot to. I've got it in my hand right now.
3: Go, hit it.
7: Biden White House alumni have been marveling at Becerra's stroke of luck in the California gubernatorial race. The article goes on quoting a whole bunch of people. They don't give their names, but people that worked in there and how much he's incompetent. He was horrible. He was a dunce.
3: Here's one for you. He would go to brief the president and was not prepared at all, almost to the point where it was an embarrassment. Biden would pepper him with questions and he would not be able to answer them at all. He may be better than Tom Steyer, but what other choice is there? Jeez. And as Alicia writes, that's like saying the burnt steak is better than overdone meatloaf. That's the choices belched up by California. California's crumbling.
7: The fact that Politico has a piece quoting those from the Biden administration who say, Javier Becerra is going to be the governor of California? Oh, my God. One person said I'd never worked with anybody who had less to accomplishment to them than this guy.
3: No, he just checks boxes.
7: He's amazing.
3: Ethnic, and he'll do whatever the unions and trial lawyers tell him.
7: He kept failing up, and he may have failed his way up to being governor of the biggest state. That is something else.
8: Armstrong and Getty.
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8: California officials have ended another unsuccessful search for the remains of Kristen Smart, Lisa Carton reports.
11: The San Luis Obispo County Sheriff's Department spent the past week searching the property of Susan Flores in Arroyo Grande. She's the mother of Paul Flores, the last person seen with Smart, who was 19 years old when she disappeared following a party in 1996. Flores was convicted of first-degree murder in 2022, and he's serving 25 years to life in prison.
8: City leaders in San Francisco are considering a new ordinance that would ban smoking in outdoor bar patios and parklets. It would treat bars and taverns like restaurants when it comes to nixing smoking. Supporters say the new ordinance would continue to protect bar goers from the dangers of secondhand smoke. Bar owners are fighting the proposal, with many saying they created parklets for the simple reason of allowing customers to have a place to smoke. They believe the ban would significantly hurt their bottom line. That's the latest. I'm Daniel Martindale.
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14: Costa Mesa is jam-packed with about an hour of a delay to your commute. 55 southbound before the 405, a crash has three left lanes taken up, so it's going to be heavy from 17th Street. As you move into Montecito Heights, it's just as busy. 110 southbound at Avenue 43, a collision is in your center lane and heavy from Avenue 52. And in South LA, conked out cars stuck in your middle lane, 110 southbound at Slauson.
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1: The Met Gala, a night of fashion and fun. Huh? Really? Yes. Come on, everybody. Let's all prance around in our $100,000 clown outfits and watch the American Empire crumble. What are we doing? What's going on?
2: So you didn't like this year's Met Gala?
1: Oh, no, I loved it. Because when I go to a museum, I don't want to talk about history. No, I want to look at The Rock in a skirt. Do you smell what The Rock is cooking? Because I do. It's gender confusion. That's the rule. That's the goal now.
3: Weren't there any outfits you
4: liked?
3: So
4: that's the Tucker Carlson guy they have for Saturday Night Live now that is pretty funny. Pretty funny.
5: Now do how you hate the Jews just like the left, or you hate Israel just like the left. That'd be funny.
4: Ah. So I got a bunch of different things here. Be short depending on how long Joe wants to talk about them. First of all, this, Tim Sandifer tweeted this out over the weekend. Tim is a hardcore atheist, which he's talked about on our radio show quite a bit, but thought this is terrible. On elite campuses, most students don't know what the Ten Commandments are or have any knowledge of the difference between the Old and New Testaments. Religious illiteracy is hurting higher ed, according to a Princeton professor. And our atheist friend Tim Sandifer said a student who lacks a working familiarity with the Old and New Testaments is cut off from culture, history, and knowledge of Western civilization.
5: Yeah. I'm sure Tim would point out, or perhaps he did point out, that, and I happen to be reading his new book about the founding, Proclaiming Liberty, that the basis of what we consider natural law, we hold these truths to be self-evident, come from, in large part, the Judeo-Christian, you know, culture, mm-hmm. the principles.
4: Trump was asked about UFOs.
5: Well, and so if you don't know the philosophical reasons, ancient reasons behind, no, I don't get to take your stuff. I don't get to kill you. No, I can't oppress you and make you labor for me without paying you. All that stuff is ancient wisdom. You got to know where it comes from.
4: Think how many references you wouldn't get if you never went to church in your life and you didn't learn in a class.
5: Yeah. Yeah.
4: Way more than you realize. Trump was asked about UFOs over the weekend. He said he does not have an opinion on if aliens are real or not. That's probably the best way to answer that question.
5: I just, you know, it occurred to me I had not clicked on the Free Press's coverage of the big UFO files because I'm like, I saw the headline, which is Trump's UFO dump leaves Earthlings wanting more. And I'm like, of course it does. There's nothing there. This is stupid. But next hour, a brief look at that plus. Hmm. Do you remember the terrible case of Chandra Levy, who was a young woman having an affair with Congressman Gary Condit years and years and years ago, disappeared mysteriously. Condit was blamed for a time on certain irresponsible radio shows in particular. they think her disappearance may be connected to UFOs.
4: Oh, wow. So her parents are crazy. Okay.
5: Oh, easy. They've suffered a lot, Jack. Let's be gentle in our discussions.
4: But okay.
5: Anyway, back to you.
4: We've got the top baby names because the Social Security numbers are out. I'll hit that in just a second. First, something more important. Why would this be? A CDC chart shows that antidepressant use is dramatically higher among white women than any other group.
5: Because they're so nuts?
4: That's what my son might say, actually. Why do white women, 23%, is that the right number? Yeah, almost 23% of white women use an antidepressant. It drops way down to 15% for black women.
5: Yeah.
4: And then you have to go even lower before you get to men, but we'll just stay with women. 15% for black women, 14% for Hispanic women, only 5% for Asian women.
5: Yeah.
4: What do you think's going on there?
5: Well, we've discussed this more than once, why in particular young white women report much, much higher incidence of mental illness of various sorts. Progressive politics is a never-ending doom loop. It is a never-ending expression that the world is oppression. It's unfair. You are being cheated. There's rampant racism everywhere. It's just relentless negativity, because how else are you going to overthrow Western civilization? And so they subject this, and women, because they tend to seek accord rather more readily than truth. I'm generalizing here. Forgive me. They run things through a filter of, will I be reinforced for believing this as opposed to, is it true? So should I believe it? You have a never ending force feeding of terrible sadness about the state of the world. That'll get to you after a while.
4: So, the numbers for men are much, much lower than women in general, but still higher for white dudes. Now, I suppose if you were this sort of person, I'm not, you'd say, well, it's because white people have all the money and the insurance can afford it, and everybody else out there is suffering and don't have access to this. Well, that definitely is not true for the Asian community based on income numbers at all. Asians have a higher household income than anyone else in America, and they're on way less antidepressants.
5: Right.
4: Way less. Men and women. Only 3% of Asian men are on antidepressants. 5.8% for Hispanic, 7% for Black, but jumps up to double that for white men, which would probably be similar.
5: Wow. Yeah, interesting.
4: Story of what you were just saying.
5: Yeah. I mean, just for instance, if you worked at a place where everybody said, you know, hey, welcome. You know, you're going to love it here. It's great. This is the company of opportunity where, like, everybody can get ahead. I remember when Jim signed on, you know, he came from a poor family, blah, blah, blah. He's an executive vice president now, you know, and what's his name? Hustled hard. And now he's running the whatever division. And so, yeah, just, you know, learn the ropes. And this is a great place to work as opposed to constant negativity. People just telling you how miserable this place is. And it doesn't matter how smart you are, how good you are. You'll never get ahead. How would you feel going to work every day?
4: Yeah.
5: That's the life of the progressive. It's awful.
4: Man, I remember who first told me this years ago? I don't even remember now. Deserves credit. Anyway.
5: Don't spit into the wind.
4: Somebody explaining to me, whenever you go to work anywhere, you can hang around the people that complain about the place all the time or not. And it will really affect the way. And I took that to heart. And I remember when we started here 30 years ago, practically, there was one person, nice person, but first day came up and said something negative about the place to me. And I thought, okay, there's somebody I'm going to stay away from.
5: Yeah.
4: Because it just does you no good.
5: Negative energy. Yes.
4: It does you no good.
5: Mm-hmm.
4: Something more positive, although maybe doesn't mean anything to you. Top 10 baby names for girls last year and boys. This is according to Social Security numbers.
5: Muhammad and Juan. What? No?
4: I won't read through the whole names because it's not necessary. I just think it's interesting for girls. 8 of the top 10 end with an
5: Yep.
4: 8 of the 10.
5: Yep.
4: Olivia, Emma, Amelia, Sophia, Mia, Isabella, a different spelling of Sophia, and a Elania.
5: Elania?
4: Elania.
5: Oh, that sounds like a mineral I don't get enough of.
4: The only ones that don't end with an are Charlotte and Evelyn. Evelyn's a cool name. I don't think I've run into anybody as little baby girls in Evelyn.
5: Evelyn's got a nice kind of, not old-timey, but traditional elegance to it.
4: Some really traditional male names on here in your top 10. Oliver, Theodore, Henry, James, William. Those are some classic American names right there.
5: Yeah.
4: I have a son we call Henry, but it's his middle name. And I have no memory of when we decided it. We both agreed on it. But anyway, his name is Jack, same as me.
5: Mm.
4: And quickly realized that was unworkable for us. It just seemed like too much work to which one we're talking about all the time. So we went with his middle name.
5: Well, that's why I was always JW growing up. Because my dad was Joseph as well. No Joseph on the list, though. It's interesting. I play golf with a bunch of guys on the weekend. And, gosh, I don't know. It's a rotating group of 16, 18, 20 guys, whatever. And they're like 5 Joes. We're at least 20% of the entire. We may be 25% of the entire. But you never run into little kids named Joe these days.
4: I know. I always like to think of funny names that classic names from like our childhood or whatever. But like if you met somebody and they said, this is our baby girl, we named her Linda. You would think Linda. Yeah,
5: right.
4: Your little girl's name is Linda.
5: Yeah. I mean, Joe was so common as to be a cliche.
4: Yeah.
5: Your average Joe. Joe College, whatever. Yeah. Yeah. Linda or Joe or some of the other ones.
4: had another one here. What's the other?
5: All right, here comes the rest of it. No, he's getting rid of it.
4: Another
5: the
4: news
5: lineup.
4: Story for you.
5: Here's the pitch.
4: We do need to play the audio a little bit later or get into more of the whole ridiculous free diapers for babies California thing that is going to make me insane.
5: Oh.
4: If it continues to get the attention it's getting. How wonderful is it?
5: It's so ridiculous.
4: I'll always remember my Gladys reminiscing freshman English teacher who gave us the essay topic of there ain't no free lunch.
5: Mm.
4: And a bunch of stupid 14-year-olds sat there baffled as to what that could possibly mean.
5: I remember being slightly baffled by it the first time I heard it, too.
4: We were completely baffled.
5: Right.
4: You were better than us only being slightly. We were all completely baffled.
5: Yeah.
4: With people throwing around various just ridiculously not even close theories. But, you know, thank God, you know, and eventually we all settled on it, but thank God he was trying to make the point that they should start making in kindergarten and make through all the way through the rest of your life.
5: Yeah.
4: But most people think there is a free lunch that you can, that somebody can announce free diapers for babies. Woohoo!
5: How you can achieve adulthood, get to adulthood, and not ask the obvious follow-up questions. Where are they coming from? Who's paying for them? How much do they cost? What's the distribution? But people, it's the government. It's the government is Santa Claus. I don't know. Something about the chimney and then the presents are there. That's all you need to know. Oh, there's no way to run a republic.
4: Oh, my God. I always ask this question as a percentage, these sorts of questions. I don't know why, but what percentage of people you think just like really do not understand that free stuff is being paid for by somebody? I think it's shockingly high.
5: Layer on that the number who know that it's being paid for, but they believe the rich should pay their fair share, and it's rich people's taxes, and they can afford it.
4: I don't need
5: to ask any questions.
4: I think you're giving them too much credit.
5: Yeah, maybe.
4: Because I know.
5: Well, I'm saying that's the next layer in the parfait of ignorance.
4: No, the next layer, because I know these people. Or
5: the delicious parfait of ignorance.
4: With nuts on top.
5: With the nuts of apathy sprinkled
4: on
5: top.
4: Yes. The next layer is some sort of belief that free is the government pays for them. They do not connect taxpayer money to the government pays for it.
5: Right.
4: I know lots of people. That's not our taxes. That's not a tax thing. It's just the government just has money.
5: Yeah.
4: And endless amounts of it, and it doesn't come from anybody. So you got to break through that somehow.
5: I was thinking about this a lot over the weekend, the policies of some of the blue cities and Spencer Pratt running for governor of L.A., all pissed off about the bums and junkies and stuff. And it's a Cal Unicornia example. But, I mean, obviously, if you make something easier, you will get more of it. And if you make something harder, you'll get less of it. And then people in the blue states and blue cities have to invent fanciful explanations for why do we have more bums and junkies and crime? Why do we have fewer businesses? I just can't imagine. And they never connect policy to outcome. And if you can't make that gigantic Rubik's Cube of logic leap, there's no chance they'll puzzle out how tax money works and handouts and cronies and graft and the rest of it. I don't know. Which is why we used to have such limited government, because the founding papas knew that government is a theft ring. That's what it's always been. That happens to govern a little bit. And so you've got to keep it constricted, because the bigger it gets, the bigger the theft gets. Again, it's not a bug, it's a feature. I give up. Good luck.
3: So yeah, I think I'm for the grace of God.
4: So I mentioned this summer my son wants to do some sort of eat the giant hamburger to get a T-shirt sort of thing somewhere, or like an eating contest.
5: Wow.
4: And we've been doing research on that. I got some good ones for you.
5: You open up the whole country to your consideration?
4: Oh, yeah, yeah, yeah.
5: You're a man of means. You can jump out of a jet.
4: We'll travel, and it'd be fun. What a fun road trip that would be to go eat the world's biggest ice cream sundae. You get your picture on the wall if you eat it or something like that.
5: Well, we can talk about it next segment if you want.
4: I got some of the best ones for you.
5: Excellent.
4: Among other things on the way.
6: Armstrong and Getty.
4: Every spam call, every scam text, every sketchy email with your name, each one starts the same way. Somebody found you.
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13: A Better Life with Dr. Sanjay Gupta.
14: If you are the parent of an infant, it can be really hard to find baby foods that are truly healthy for your child. According to a new study out of UNC Chapel Hill, almost three-quarters of baby foods are ultra-processed and may contain additives that are linked to potential health problems later in life. The study's lead author said what shocked her was that the top ingredient in 71% of these baby foods wasn't a fruit or vegetable, it was one or more additives that babies' guts are not fully developed enough to be able to handle. Eating the right food at this stage of life is so important because this is when children begin developing dietary preferences for the rest of their lives. So take the extra time to look at the ingredient labels on the foods you are buying. You're going to want short lists and also ingredients that you recognize. I'm Dr. Sanjay Gupta, helping you live a better life.

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1: Health Secretary RFK Jr. posted a picture of himself holding a bird he caught at Dulles Airport, and then a second picture of himself burping feathers.
2: There you go. By the way, for silliness, I thought they had two of the cast members on the news segment as some of those kamikaze

0: dolphins.
1: Oh.
0: They're going to have dynamite stretch them that I thought was really, really funny.
1: Huh.
0: So my son wants to do this sometime this summer. He wants to go someplace where they have like a legendary steak or burger or ice cream sundae or whatever, that if you can eat the whole thing or eat it in a certain amount of time or whatever, you get your picture on the wall or a T-shirt or something. He's always wanted to do that.
1: Right. Now, I would never step on your son's dreams, but honestly, how's his game?
0: How good
1: is he?
0: Very good.
1: Okay. All right.
0: We have gone to Red Robin and gotten two of the cheeseburgers and fries, two meals. And they always say,
1: good Lord.
0: Are we waiting for someone else? No, no. He wants to do this. He wants to see if he can eat two of those meals. So he kind of likes that sort of thing. Anyway, so I did some research and some of the more famous ones around the country. By the way, I'm going to leave out the ones where nobody's ever done it. That's just stupid.
1: Right.
0: We have a 1,000-pound hamburger. Nobody's ever eaten it. Yeah, I'm sure they haven't.
1: If you can eat an entire side of beef, it's free.
0: Yeah. One of the most famous is the 72-ounce steak challenge at Big Texan Steak Ranch in Amarillo, Texas. This is the old 96er, which they parodied in The Simpsons and was featured in the movie The Great Outdoors with John Candy. It's the gold standard of this sort of thing. Yes. They invented it, really. Started in 1962, and it's not just the steak. You also have to finish a shrimp cocktail, baked potato salad, and a roll in 1 hour.
1: Oh, my Lord.
0: It has a 12% completion rate.
1: Wow.
0: You do get your you get it free, and then you get your picture up on the wall.
1: That's amazing. Anybody could eat all that.
0: I know. Wow. The Kodiak Arrest Challenge, Humpy's Alaskan Ale House in Anchorage. We're probably not going to go to Alaska. I know you're going to Alaska. We're probably not going to Alaska. 7 crab nuggets, 4 pounds of Alaskan king crab, a 14-inch reindeer sausage, blah, blah, blah.
1: You got to eat reindeer?
0: And if you do it, you get a I Got Crabs at Humphrey's T-shirt, which, you know, you'd wear the rest of your life.
1: When you eat reindeer steaks, it's delicious, but Santa Claus cries.
0: A New Orleans institution is the Acme Oyster House in New Orleans. 15 dozen oysters. That's 180 oysters in one sitting.
1: Oh, can you imagine? I mean, both ends, right?
0: But I want to get to the one locally. We're out of time. Well, I'll have to do them later, I guess.
1: What? We got some next good ones hour? Locally. Do we do another hour?
0: We do another four.
1: Well, what if people can't be here? How can they get it?
0: Including a pretty funny ice cream sundae. 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That's what you look for wherever you find your podcast, and you should subscribe. 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
6: Well, the convicted rapist and murderer about to walk free, San Luis Obispo County's district attorney is condemning Governor Gavin Newsom. DA Dan Dow repeatedly pleaded to keep 75-year-old Alberto Tamez Jr. behind bars. Tamez was convicted of raping and strangling a woman in 1974. Late last year, he was granted parole by the state parole board, something Newsom could have blocked. Dow tells the California Post he thinks, quote, the right thing would be to stop letting violent criminals out of our prisons just to satisfy his policy desire to empty prisons, end quote. Dow also says the governor should not be letting everyone out. Protests were held last weekend about a trans high school athlete competing in sports in California. More from Jason Nathanson.
2: We're tired of men's feelings being more important than our voices and our rights.
7: Olivia Viola is a senior at Crean Lutheran High School in Irvine. She was competing Saturday in the high jump and long jump, but before the track meet in Yorba Linda, she joined the Save Girls Sports Rally to speak out about having to compete against trans student A.B. Hernandez.
2: I want to be clear. We're not wishing ill will on the men who compete against us. There is no hatred. We're simply fighting for our right to fair competition.
7: Hernandez plays first in the long jump, triple jump, and high jump. California currently being sued over allowing trans students to compete in high school sports.
6: A new poll suggests Latino voters in California may be shifting back toward Democrats. That's after many of them voted for Donald Trump in recent years. Researchers with CalMatters found that Proposition 50 significantly outperformed Kamala Harris's 2024 numbers in heavily Latino precincts. That ballot measure to redraw political maps did 30% better in some areas. Political analysts think frustration over rising costs and immigration crackdowns are playing big roles in the shift. California-based OpenAI is being sued by the family of a mass shooting victim. In a federal lawsuit filed on Sunday, the widow of a man killed at Florida State University last year claims ChatGPT gave the shooter instructions on how to carry out a mass murder. That's the latest. I'm Daniel Martindale.
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10: Montecito Heights, the 110 southbound before Avenue 43 has a 20-minute delay. A crash remains in your middle lane, so it's going to be jam-packed from Via Marisol. And as we move into Boyle Heights, that crash is finally cleared off of the 5 northbound at the 10. Still pretty heavy from Dittman Avenue as it tries to quickly improve. And Costa Mesa, 55 southbound before the 405, still about a 50-minute delay with a crash. 3 left lanes blocked for now.
11: 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You do not have flare-ups, and that used to be a major problem with my old grill. 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

0: rising from the heart of the swamp, a beacon of truth is casting its light. 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
1: All right, 844-484-3872, 844-4 the USA. That's the way to join us today, from coast to coast, from sea to shining sea. What a great victory we had in Virginia last week. It's not stopping the left from trying to rig everything. We'll get to the details on that coming up today. We have Ken Cuccinelli joining us for both a victory lap and some more analysis of the left's insanities. But I want to start today specifically on the insanity of the Democrat base. You know how crazy that party's base is right now? How the sheep that have been led to believe the most insane things about our country, about President Trump, about you. You know how crazy they are? Well, it's measurable. We can measure it. Last year, I told you this was ahead of the assassination of Charlie Kirk. So Charlie was still telling you at the time as well that the left had adopted an assassination culture where a majority of people who consider themselves on the center left or beyond said that he could justify the assassination of President Trump. They told that to a Rutgers University pollster survey. Yeah, that was in April of last year. A majority of people in the center left or beyond said they could justify the assassination of President Trump. Nearly as many said they could justify the assassination of Elon Musk. Why? Because he wanted to shrink the government. Doge. So they wanted to kill him. What? Are you serious? Yes, I'm serious. It's a horrific commentary on the state of that party and the mass psychosis that has overtaken its base. And we just got more data on this today. You ready for it? I know. It's disappointing. It's just you look around. You're like, why? This is a great country. How could so many people be so misled? You ready? 42% of Democrats believe that the Butler, Pennsylvania assassination attempt on President Trump in July of 2024 was staged. 42% of Democrats are convinced it was staged. That President Trump wasn't shot in the ear. That he's just a fantastic actor. That's all it is. That they had like some movie prop. That the blood was fake. And it was all designed to rig the election. They have convinced themselves of a lie. At scale. Massive numbers of Democrat voters are living in a complete and total state of delusion. And if you believe that President Trump wasn't shot in the head, that it was just staged, it is going to be very hard to break you of that delusion. Jim, last I checked, it was on camera. We saw it happen. This wasn't something that happened out of sight that was open to some sort of like interpretation. Oh, Trump just told us about it. We saw it happen. Corey Comparator is dead. Corey Comparator is dead. His family is not getting him back. They think that was staged? This group of Democrats, the survey that just came out today was done by YouGov. YouGov. For an organization called NewsGuard. And the Washington Post covered it. But here's what NewsGuard says. 30% of Americans think at least one of the Trump assassination attempts were staged. 38%, and just 38% believe that all three attempts on President Trump's life were real. Wait, just 38% of Americans believe that all three attempts on President Trump's life were real. Oh my goodness, there is a trust deficit going on in this country. Our institutions have lied to us so frequently. We've had so much corruption that now just 38% of Americans believe that all three attempts on President Trump's life were real. And no doubt those 38% all voted for him. The ones who are aware of reality supported this president of the United States. Nearly one third of Americans, 30%, believe that at least one of the three attempts on President Trump's life over the last 2 years were staged. According to a new NewsGuard YouGov poll, for each attempted assassination, a majority of Americans said either that it was staged or that they were not sure, averaging 54% across all three. Only 38% of Americans believe that all three assassination attempts were authentic. It was a national survey of 1,000 Americans conducted by YouGov on behalf of NewsGuard, which asked respondents from April 28th to May 4th whether they believe that any of the three attempts on Trump's life at a July 2024 campaign rally in Butler, Pennsylvania, at Trump's West Palm Beach golf course in September of 2024, and at the White House Correspondents' Dinner of April 2026 was staged. Respondents indicated whether they thought the statement that the assassination attempt was staged was true, false, or they weren't sure. Not sure was the third option. In fact, YouGov offers, NewsGuard offers, there is no evidence that any of the attempted assassinations of Trump were staged. None. Authorities say the alleged perpetrator in every incident acted alone and had no known connection to the Trump administration. Obviously. But you start looking at these numbers, you get worried. You get very worried here, Jim. You see these numbers. 56% of the respondents believed that the attacks were staged in the case of the White House Correspondents' Dinner. 56. Staged. 53% believed that Butler was staged. 52%. This is across all Americans surveyed. 52% believe that the attack by the Ukrainiac at the golf club, Trump's golf club in Florida, staged. Now, let me offer a caveat here for a moment just about pollsters and the methodology of gathering this kind of data. You heard me say it was 1,000 people that they surveyed, but there is a way to scientifically extrapolate. I mean, to conduct this in a way where you don't have hundreds of thousands of people responding, and you can get a pretty accurate depiction of what the populace thinks. But one thing I would remind you of is pollsters have routinely found that Trump voters are difficult to poll. Trump voters are difficult to poll. Trump voters are suspicious of the pollsters themselves. So oftentimes, if you find out that it's a poll, not interested, thanks, not interested. Just in terms of the kinds of people who would self-select for a survey, how much do you want to bet? I'm just venturing a guess here that the typical Trump derangement syndrome Democrat would love to respond to a survey. Oh, you're polling? Oh, I can't wait to answer your questions. You know what I mean? What does your gut tell you about this? The average Trump voter is like, I'm not interested. The average TDS afflicted American, yes, I'd love to. Can I answer it four times? That's probably what's going on in the survey here when you say a majority of Americans believe these events were staged. I don't know. President Trump won the popular vote in 2024, so I'd hesitate on the idea that a majority of Americans believe it's staged. But I will say, with some certainty, it's far too many who believe the lies. Far too many who believe the lies. Now, if you actually dial in on party affiliation and belief that each event was staged, it will not come as a surprise to you that it's Democrats, by the widest margin, who believe in the conspiracy theories. 34% of Democrats believe the White House correspondence attack was staged. 42% believe the Butler, Pennsylvania attack was staged. 26% of those Democrats, I don't know why this is the smallest number, believe that the Ukrainiac, Ryan Ruth, and his attempted assassination of President Trump was staged. Still, over a quarter of Democrats think that. Then you get to independents, a smaller number here. 23% of them think the White House correspondence attack was staged. 23%. And then you get down to Republicans. Now, again, this is one of those things where I think people are going to be self-selecting into the survey because this boggles my mind. As low as it is relative to the Democrats, it's still too high. I'm looking at this number going, that can't be right. 13% of Republicans think that the White House Correspondents' Dinner attack was staged. 13%? One out of more than one out of every 10? Or is that one in eight? Whatever the number is. Believe that it was staged? I doubt it. But here's where I'm going to guess what's going on with the data. Some of the poll respondents are lying. I'm a Republican, so that they can screw up the pollster. I think that's part of this. And also, you're going to have some Republicans who just hate Trump, or somebody who considers himself a Republican, but they have Trump derangement syndrome. I'm a Republican. Like Bill Kristol is answering this survey. You know what I mean? It was probably staged. Now, why would it be staged? Why? What's the theory on why? Just extrapolate that for a moment. What would the value be in staging an assassination attempt. What would that do? Oh, you're just trying to make me feel bad for him. What? Are you serious? You think that's what's going on here? Some of these guys, according to the Washington Post, some of the conspiracy theories revolve around the idea that President Trump was trying to curry favor for the ballroom at the White House. That, yeah, they staged an attack so Trump could build the ballroom. I'm sorry. They had already knocked the East Wing down. They're already building the ballroom. It's not a matter of public dispute. President Trump already got the donations to build the ball. What the hell are you talking about? That's your conspiracy theory? That he needed a predicate to do something he was already doing? Do you hear yourself? Are you going through any sort of logical triage whatsoever? Or are you just making this up as you go along? Making it up as they go along. Trump derangement syndrome. Now, here's the problem. Again, regardless of how accurate any of this, the specific survey is, you know in your heart of hearts, you know instinctively that it's fundamentally true the Democrats are afflicted at scale with a kind of psychosis that could lead to the destruction of our country. Like, this is a very toxic combination of things. If you've got up to half or more of an entire political party's base that is living in a complete state of delusion, and that same party's base has these violent tendencies, this belief that assassination is the way to handle political disputes, you're dealing with something very destructive at scale. It's not a small thing, massive, massive thing. And so any responsible country that is interested in its own survival will do what it can to mitigate those tendencies and that behavior and that psychosis, right? In other words, like, what you would do if you love your country, which I do, is figure out, how do we approach these people empathetically? How do we get them to start seeing the truth about what's going on in the world? You know what I mean? How do we break through? Where are they getting their information from? Where is this coming from? Who's lying to them with such frequency? I mean, we talk about it at some length. I mean, but think about it. I mean, when you've got the major cable networks breathing life into the lies all the time, when you have top Democrat officials coming up with these lies and then disseminating them to the populace, as so often happens, when you have Democrat officials like Hakeem Jeffries saying Democrats need to fight war on every front all the time, when you have Chuck Schumer standing on the steps of the United States Supreme Court, threatening Supreme Court justices in advance of assassination attempts on them, when you have James Comey writing 8647 on the beach, taking pictures of it and disseminating it on Instagram in the midst of multiple assassinations on President Trump, it's pretty clear where all of this is coming from. It's pretty, isn't it? It's pretty clear. So how do we mitigate the damage that these left-wing leaders are causing to our entire country, to an entire population? How do we do that? The answer lies in election integrity. The answer lies in restoring the rules of our system. And the answer lies in holding people who would dare threaten the life of the president or the rest of us accountable. I've got more on all of it coming up on The Vince Show.
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15: The left lies to its voters to control them. This has been the case for a very long time. And boy, it's really been on display in recent years. Why do you think we hear so often that President Trump is Hitler, an authoritarian, a fascist? The answer is so that the left can control its base. That's why. They whip them into a frenzy and use them for power. And you're going to see it coming up in the midterms. You know, there's a I'm going to get into more detail on this coming up. But there's a piece this weekend in Politico about how the Congressional Black Caucus is right now in an all-out panic that racially segregated districts are going away in the United States. You know about this? Louisiana v. Calais, the decision from the Supreme Court we just got. It hopefully marks the end of racially segregated districts in the United States of America. It should. Louisiana v. Calais, if history is written correctly, and that's no guarantee, will go down as one of the most important civil rights decisions ever before the United States Supreme Court. A massive victory for civil rights. You cannot be judged on the basis of your skin color. The purpose of the 14th, the 15th Amendments, the Civil Rights Act, the Voting Rights Act, is to protect Americans from racial prejudice so that they not be judged on that basis, an immutable characteristic. And the Congressional Black Caucus, which has a kind of sort of like, you know, people see that name and they're like, oh, it's just like, you know, groups of like-minded black people. Actually, forget like-minded. I'm going to leave that out. Oh, it's just groups of black congressmen all banded together to represent black interests. It's not even that. That's a lie. They keep Byron Donalds out of the Congressional Black Caucus because he's a Republican who means it. That's why. They banished him. He was like, I'd like to join. Nope, you don't get to be a part of it. Why? It's a Democrat operation predicated on race. It's a racially segregated group. That's what it is. Trying to advance the power of the Democrat Party. And they're in an all-out panic right now. And rather than acknowledge the civil rights victory that we all just witnessed at the Supreme Court, they're now going to turn around and lie to their base. They're already planning on doing it. They're plotting as we speak to lie to their base going into the midterms to suggest that somehow black Americans are under some sort of racist attack when it's precisely the opposite of that. Precisely. So why is it that massive numbers of Democrats believe lies about our country? It's because their leaders lie to them. And how do their leaders arrive? Well, through our rigged system. That's how. Fix the rigging, you fix the country. I've got a lot more to get to ahead on The Vince Show.
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2: A swarm of small earthquakes continues to rattle the communities south of the Salton Sea. About 350 small quakes started shaking on Saturday and continued into the morning across Imperial County. The largest was a magnitude 4.7 located near the city of Brawley. The only damage appears to be some minor water leaks. Today, a man from Southern California is expected to plead guilty to a federal charge involving a paintball attack near a federal building. Edwin Marquez is accused of firing paintballs during immigration sweeps last June. A change of plea hearing is scheduled for this afternoon at the federal courthouse in downtown Los Angeles. He's expected to plead guilty to a charge of assault on a federal officer. And the average price of a gallon of regular gas in California is now $6.16. That's up a cent from yesterday and up 5 cents from a week ago. A month ago, it was $5.90. The national average is $4.52. That's the latest. I'm Daniel Martindale.
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5: City of Irvine is still bumper to bumper with a crash in the carpool lane 5 northbound before Culver Drive. A 15-minute delay is going to have you jam-packed from the 133. Costa Mesa, we also have a wreck in your carpool lane, 55 southbound before the 405. 15-minute delay there, heavy from 17th Street. And in Pomona, your 10 westbound before the 57, a recent fender bender is stuck in your right lane and heavy from town.
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15: Coming up, top of the next hour, we'll be joined by former Virginia Attorney General Ken Cuccinelli. We'll get his assessment of what just happened on Friday in Virginia, as well as what's coming next. But let me give you some of this. Look, to the point I was making just a moment ago about all the lies the left tells, the only way that this Democrat Party can even exist in 2026 is with rigging. That's it. The only way that they can have any slice of power in the United States right now is with rigging. It's not on the strength of their ideas. It's entirely by working the refs, owning some aspect of the system and exploiting it for their own cruel ends. That's it. That's it. Look, I look at like these Democrats and the fact that they've got 40 seats right now in the United States House of Representatives, ill-gotten by virtue of the illegal aliens they've allowed to pour into the country. Congressional apportionment that's done on the basis of a census that doesn't distinguish between illegals and American citizens. A census that was rigged to give Democrats more seats than they deserved and Republican states fewer seats than they deserved. And then, of course, the racial districts that Democrats have drawn in the United States. Racially segregated districts for their own power. How cruel. 40 seats. So we've got some work to do. We've got a lot of work to do. But if you look at what happened in Virginia on Friday, the justices on the state Supreme Court come out. Great, great success for the rule of law, for liberty, for decency. And they say, hey, you Democrats, you know, the ones who tried to steal four congressional seats just now, really quickly, you broke the Constitution. You violated the Constitution of the state of Virginia when you did that. There was no intervening election to space out the actions you were taking. That's by design in the state constitution. They say if you're going to redraw the districts, you have to have an intervening election when you get that process underway. The reason is to allow the voters to have a say while the process plays out. But they tried to foreclose on that. This is the same party, to be clear, which is right now saying, oh, you disregarded the will of the voter. You disregarded the will of the voter. You had such contempt for the voter, you refused to allow there to be an intervening election when you tried to ram this through. And then you lied in a ballot referendum to rig the state. You told voters that it would, quote, restore fairness if they voted yes. When, in fact, what you meant is it would steal four seats for the Democrats. Yeah. Yeah. And so the court strikes this down. It's unconstitutional. Ken Cuccinelli will give us more on the specifics there. He's obviously an attorney. He knows all about that. And Democrats suffered a humiliating setback after attempting to rig the midterms this way. And then they spent the weekend whining about it, going ballistic about this. I saw all sorts of Democrats to include, I think we talked about some of this on Friday, Tim Kaine, who at one point was supposed to be the vice president of the United States. And if he had won that election, God forbid, thank God he didn't. And he says, he's an attorney. He's like, well, if this is good for Virginia, he was making up legal analysis that made no sense. He was like, why didn't they do this before the election? That's what Tim Kaine said. He said, why didn't they do this before the referendum? Are you serious right now? He can't be. He's just lying to you. He's dishonest. But it's because Democrats had petitioned the court not to make the decision before the election. That's why. Because the tradition in Virginia is you've got to actually establish like a harm. There's got to be some evidence that there are people who are aggrieved, and then you can carry out the court case. Well, once you rig the election in violation of the Constitution, you got a lot of Virginians who are aggrieved. There's definitely damage now. So the court took it up after the referendum was concluded. That's why. Tim Kaine should know this. He's an attorney. So either he's ignorant or he's lying. Either one suggests that he shouldn't be an attorney. They should disbar him. And then there's the whip of the House, Catherine Clark. She's like, well, if that's the rule in Virginia, it should apply to Florida, too. That's what she said this weekend. Did you see that? She posted this on social media. She thinks it's a brilliant insight. Now, if you look up Catherine Clark, is Catherine Clark a lawyer? Yes, she is. She's an attorney. She's an attorney, too. So this moron, again, she knows better, but she's playing a moron on social media. This moron thinks that the Virginia Constitution applies to Florida. Does that make any sense? No, it doesn't. This is sort of the desperate grasping at straws that the Democrats were doing all weekend long, where they lie to you about, oh, we have to respect the will of the people, when they, of course, screw over the people. We got to respect the rule of law. That's what Attorney General Jay Jones was saying this weekend. We got to respect the rule of law. You trampled all over the law. You crapped all over the Constitution in Virginia. And then you just got smacked down by the court, rightfully so. And then, behind closed doors, you know what Democrats were doing this weekend? They were scheming. How can we snatch victory from the jaws of defeat? How can we further rig the system in order to disempower the people, the law, and the Constitution? How can we do that? How can we run roughshod over every last rule, standard, and obligation in order to rig our elections? And so they devised two strategies in Virginia. One, they're filing a nonsense appeal to the United States Supreme Court. They're filing a nonsense appeal. It's so nonsensical, they didn't even spell things correctly. Jay Jones, did you see this? Jay Jones, in his filing, his emergency filing on Friday, misspelled the word Virginia and misspelled the word senator. He wrote Virginia, V-I-R-G-N-I-A. Virginia. He wrote Virginia. He's the attorney general of the state. And senator, he wrote, instead of senator. S-E-N-T-A-T-O-R. Senator. So it's a very, it was a two-page filing. It was quickly filed, and it had dramatic misspellings within the first few words. That's how sloppy and rushed and ill-thought this is. And then the more sinister move. Beyond that, first of all, the Supreme Court doesn't have jurisdiction. We'll talk about this with Ken Cuccinelli coming up. It's irrelevant. This is a state issue handled by the state Supreme Court, the final word on the matter. But beyond that, Democrats are now trying to fire the entire Virginia Supreme Court. That's their new plan. Their new plan is to fire every single justice on the court. Now, you may be thinking, well, Vince, aren't there three left-wing justices who sided with them in the minority? Yes, there are. It was a 4-3 decision. But here's the plan. Here's how they want to do this and why they'll have to fire their own justices. They want to lower the mandatory retirement age for justices on the Supreme Court in Virginia from 73 to 54. That's right. To 54. Now, why 54 in particular? Because the youngest justice, Stephen McCullough, was in the majority opinion, and he is 54 years old. You see what's happening? So if they lower the mandatory retirement age to the youngest justice, they get rid of all seven justices like that. And then who do they replace them with? Oh, you know the answer to this. Compliant Democrat, wet behind the ears lawyers. That's it. Children. They send seven children to the Supreme Court who are obedient, who will do their bidding, and then they can rig Virginia's elections. Now, the timetable for this is impossibly tight. Let me just say up front that this is a fool's errand that they're undertaking, but it's never stopped Democrats from attempting fool's errands. They only have until literally tomorrow, May 12th. May 12th is the drop-dead timeline here to try and pull off a stunt like this. And never underestimate their desire to pull off stunts like this. But the reason we know that they've even flirted with this is we had a big New York Times piece this weekend. It says a private call reveals desperation over the tossing of the map. And it was a private discussion, allegedly, on Saturday. Not that private. We all know about it now. That included Democrat House members from Virginia and Hakeem freaking Jeffries, the dial-up Democrat who just blew tens of millions of his party's money in Virginia, attempting to rig the elections. On the call, the lawmakers vented anger at their defeat at the Virginia Supreme Court, and they spoke about a collective determination to flip two or three Republican-held seats under the existing map. In other words, if they had to play fair, how would they defeat Republicans in the state? They also discussed a bank shot proposal to redraw the congressional lines anyway, according to three people who participated in the call and two others who were briefed on it. The most dramatic idea they discussed, which would involve an unusual gambit to replace the entire state Supreme Court with the goal of reinstating their gerrymandered map, drew mixed reactions on the call, said the people. And it wasn't clear that it would even be viable or palatable to Governor Abigail Spanberger and Democrats in the Virginia General Assembly. Now, I think the New York Times is being overly generous here to Abigail Spanberger and to the Democrats in the General Assembly, because last I checked, They just went along with a scheme to steal the entire state. Abigail Spanberger's face was featured in advertising to rig congressional elections in the state after she already had told voters when she campaigned for the job she would never do such a thing. She lied about it, and she instantly went back on her own promise in order to try and steal power for Democrats. So I wouldn't for a moment give Abigail Spanberger some sort of credit for prudency. You know what I mean? Like, I'm not going to go, oh, yeah, that Abigail Spanberger, she'll probably restrain these people from their craziest tendencies. No, she's pathetic. She's a pathetic little lickspittle for the party's power politics. That's it. She will roll over for whatever Hakeem Jeffries and company demand. She's compliant, in other words. But right now, even in the New York Times, there's some skepticism. Like, wait a second. Yeah, they might try and replace the entire state Supreme Court. Now, I just want to roll back the clock a minute for you and just think about what this scheme implies. They're straight up looking to rig the entire system. They want to rig the whole system. They want to rig the way the United States House of Representatives is composed. They want to just completely run roughshod over the voter. They're tearing up the state constitution. They don't care what the law says about any of this. And the reason we know that is because they want to replace the people who are tasked with telling us whether or not something is legal. They're replacing the refs. They want to fire the whole state Supreme Court, put a bunch of children on it, and then say, okay, we're good now. We've got our people there. It's a court packing scheme. And they're doing this, they're trying to do this in one state. And Hakeem Jeffries was on the phone call plotting how they were going to do that in one state. If you go back now, as I say, roll back the clock and think about this for a moment. If you go back to 2020, the election of 2020, that dumpster fire of an election. Remember, that was conducted in just the worst possible way. Never before in American history have we had an election conducted that way. The credibility of that election is in an utter tatters. People just don't trust how it went down at all, and rightfully so. The media was involved in a full-blown rigging operation to suppress real information about Joe Biden to prevent the voter from being able to make a wise decision when they went into the ballot box or they dropped off their ballots in those stupid drop boxes, however that was conducted in 2020. When President Trump raised challenges to the way the 2020 election was conducted, how did he do it? What venue did President Trump do it in? Court. President Trump filed court filings, endless court filings, challenging the validity of how the election was conducted in various states across the country, trying to audit the vote tallies, trying to give us an authentic understanding of whether or not the election was on the up and up. That was how President Trump conducted it. Now, what did he get in return for those efforts where he followed the current system? And he didn't rig the judges. He went to Democrat judges. He went to all sorts of people who hated his guts, who rejected him out of hand, who said, no, we're not going to take this seriously. What was the thanks he got for that? He got convicted. He got prosecuted. He was accused by Jack Smith of attempting to steal an entire election. Now, if you were using a court process to raise your concerns, which, by the way, is the totally legitimate way to do this, and then you're prosecuted for that? What is it when Democrats attempt to rig an entire court? What is it when Democrats attempt to rig an entire congressional map? What is it when Democrats attempt to steal the entire United States House of Representatives against the will of the people? What is that? So Trump can be prosecuted for this. Why can't Democrats be prosecuted when they actually do it? You know what I mean? Like, what's good for the goose, good for the gander. If it's good against President Trump, why wouldn't it be good everywhere else? It's insanity. What we're witnessing is complete insanity. And, you know, like Hakeem Jeffries, I've got audio for you. Hakeem Jeffries is promising that the Virginia rigging is something that he wants to do everywhere. He wants to do everywhere. I've got the details on it coming up on The Vince Show.
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0: All right. So Hakeem Jeffries was just on Miz Now this past weekend, the lefty network. And he said, well, the plan is to pack the courts in every state. That's the plan. It's not to appeal to the voters. It's not to have a better idea. It's not to figure out ways to improve the quality of your life. No, it's to pack every state's Supreme Court. Listen to Hakeem Jeffries.
1: We are going to have to explore massive judicial reform, state by state and at the federal level, and everything should be on the table as far as I'm concerned.
0: Judicial reform, state by state and at the federal level. Everything should be on the table. Rig the system. This is precisely why, so long as voters do have a say in our system, we need to stop these guys from getting power. We have to. We have to stop them. They intend to pack the United States Supreme Court. You want to tear up the Constitution? Put justices on the court who don't care about it at all. That's how you destroy the Constitution. That's how you get rid of that bulwark against the tyranny of the left, against the tyranny of anybody who would abuse their power in government. That's how you destroy it. These are very radical people. They're not hiding their plans. They're not hiding them at all. They're just saying them out loud.

0: Coming up, Ken Cuccinelli is going to talk to us about what just happened in Virginia and why some of the left's strategies to rig our elections are just feckless nonsense. Coming up.
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22: How did I lose weight? 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
5: No surprise, Elysian Park is heavy, but along with the usual AM delay on the 5 northbound before the 110, there's a crash stuck in your left lane, so it's going to be pretty backed up from the 10. As we take a look into Gardena, we have a couple of objects in the center lane, 110 northbound before the 91, causing vehicles to swerve out of the way. And in Pomona, 10 westbound before the 57, we also have a crash, right lane blocked, slow and go from Indian Hill Boulevard.
22: How did I lose weight? And I did. Lean, right here. I did. I love this stuff. 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True story, I never minded being 2:35, but you know what minded? 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

0: rising from the heart of the swamp, a beacon of truth is casting its light. From sea to shining sea, The Vince Show. 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
1: All right, 844-484-3872, 844-4-THE-USA. That's the way to join us today, from coast to coast, from sea to shining sea. Get in here on the program. We've been talking this past hour about these Virginia Democrats, not just Virginia Democrats, but Democrats all across the country, trying to use Virginia as a means to steal the entire House of Representatives. And they suffered a devastating setback to that rigging scheme on Friday when the Virginia Supreme Court ruled that their behavior has been completely unconstitutional. My next guest told me this was going to happen, and now he's back to run a quick victory lap. Ken Cuccinelli, the former Virginia Attorney General, joins us on the phone. Hello, Ken. Great to have you back with us, sir.
2: Hey, it's good to be right.
1: Dude, you nailed it. I mean, you even said, like, if you were a betting man, you'd put money on this thing being thrown out. The only problem was you I think, overestimated how long it would take. You said mid-May. It happened earlier than that.
2: Well, no, I said that would be the latest, and I expected it to be last week. They made me squeak on my specific timing prediction. They didn't hold it. They put it out on Friday, and but that's very fast for a state Supreme Court that normally takes 2 months to issue an order after oral argument. They took, 12 days.
1: Yeah,
2: approximately 11 days. Which is lightning fast for a Supreme Court with seven members on it. So,
1: yes.
2: And as you said, I mean, this was brazenly unconstitutional behavior. They thought they would just bully their way through the court and get away with it.
1: Yes.
2: And they didn't. They didn't. Shockingly enough, the court upheld the law.
1: They upheld the law. This was decided, as I understand it, and you can give us clarity, on one specific constitutional question, right?
2: Yes, because they didn't need to reach any others. Once you found it unconstitutional, you don't need to find it unconstitutional five different ways.
1: Got it.
2: If you're a court. Now, I will say, they did drop a hefty footnote, number six, where they walked through some of the legal authority on the second constitutional question that was in front of them in this particular case. But they didn't decide it. But they listed so much authority against what the General Assembly did. They did everything except say, and if we decided it on this question, we would have come down the same way. This is the final step. There is no appeal from a state Supreme Court on a state constitutional issue that doesn't have any federal element to it, and this does not.
1: Well, you should probably tell your successor that, because Jay Jones on Friday was
2: part of it. Yeah, I should also tell him how to spell Virginia.
1: Yes, he misspelled the words Virginia and Senator in his emergency filing on Friday. So this has no hopes of the United States Supreme Court taking it seriously or even having jurisdiction over it.
2: Well, that's just it, Vince. You nailed it on the second point there. They don't even have jurisdiction. They don't have legal authority to hear the case. And we actually have a U.S. Supreme Court right now that feels very strongly about staying within the boundaries of its own jurisdiction. What a concept.
1: Mm-hmm.
2: And so this is a court that will declare they don't have the authority to hear it. And the justice who presides over the Fourth Circuit is the Chief Justice, John Roberts, and he isn't even going to forward it to the court. So, look, I got the state court prediction right. This one's easy. The Supreme Court prediction, very easy. Chief Justice Roberts won't even forward it to the full court for action. It'll be rejected out of hand. The state Supreme Court will not give them any extra time in the issuance of the final order. So they can go to the Supreme Court. And frankly, they can't even spell words right in a two-page pleading. Everybody's kind of waiting around. Lawyer geeks are waiting around. So what are they even going to argue?
1: Yes. So
2: because there's nothing in any of the pleadings up to this point.
1: I want to get to their new scheme to try and fire the whole state Supreme Court in a moment with you. But let me first ask you for your further reaction on Democrat lawyers over the weekend, because I noticed that it seems like a lot of Democrats need to get a refund on their law degrees or something, because spent the weekend claiming all sorts of ridiculous things. So I saw Catherine Clark saying, well, if this applies in Virginia, it should apply in Florida, too. No, the Constitution of Virginia doesn't apply to Florida, dum-dum. And then you've got Tim Kaine saying, why wasn't this case heard before the referendum? Why was it not until after? And I'm looking going, I thought these people are supposed to be lawyers, Ken Cuccinelli, but none of them are acting like it.
2: So first of all, the Democrats who have control of Virginia government right now, so the Democrat Attorney General, argued in February that the Supreme Court of Virginia should hold off on adjudging the case. And he was right. Based on over 100 years of law and precedent in Virginia, ironically, back to a case with the same name, Scott, the name of our current House Speaker. And that's the way the court has operated for over 100 years. And the easy analogy for people to understand is that the vote in a referendum is analogous to the governor signing or vetoing a bill. Mm-hmm. A no vote is like a veto. A yes vote is like signing a bill. And if just because the General Assembly passes an unconstitutional law or bill, until the governor acts on it and enacts it, it's not an unconstitutional law that the court will entertain a case over. So in the same way, they didn't hear this until the referendum. And, of course, all these Democrats are now screaming, oh, the people have spoken, da-da-da-da-da. And you know, I would remind people that constitutions are in place for a number of reasons, but one of them is to protect the minority, including political minorities, which is what these provisions of the Virginia Constitution were intended to do, and they did it.
1: Yes, they did. Yeah, now Republicans
2: can continue to have some representation. By the way, Vince, one other thing on Tim Kaine. When Tim Kaine was governor, we had a very, and you'll remember this, we had a very contentious transportation bill in 2007. Well, I voted for that bill as it left the General Assembly. I was a state senator at the time. It was a very close call to get that out, and it was very touchy to keep it constitutional, but it was when it went to Tim Kaine. Tim Kaine thoroughly amended it, made it completely unconstitutional under the Virginia Constitution, but all our establishment Republicans and Democrats who don't care about raising taxes all jumped on board, despite the warnings of myself and others. And sure enough, when it was sued on, the Virginia Supreme Court threw it out 7-0. So Tim Kaine has a track record of not giving a rat's tail about the boundaries imposed on him by the Virginia Constitution, including when he was in state office. So yeah, he's not much of an authority in this space.
1: He doesn't seem like much of a lawyer. He should be disbarred. I mean, if you can disbar everybody around Donald Trump for giving him legal advice, why can't we disbar Tim Kaine for being a moron?
2: Yeah, well, if there had to be standards, some of the rest of us wouldn't look so good. So
1: that's how I feel anyway. Okay, let me ask you about the state Supreme Court then. We see a New York Times piece this weekend. Apparently this came from a left-wing blog that devised this strategy to begin with. And the concept goes like this. They hate the decision out of the state Supreme Court. So what they want to do is lower the retirement age for justices from 73 to 54, which happens to be the youngest age of any of the justices on the court. They want to fire all 7 of them and then replace them with a bunch of compliant children that'll do with whatever Democrats want on the state Supreme Court. Is this a scheme that's even possible?
2: It is technically possible, but it is not going to happen. First of all, tomorrow is virtually the deadline, according to affidavits filed by the State Board of Election, for them to have finality and be able to execute this upcoming election, partly because the last time the Democrats had three-way control, House, Senate, and governorship, they gave us 45-day elections, including for our primaries. So voting, even though we have this late primary in August, voting will begin in early July. And there are legal machinations that have to take place before you can commence voting. And they just don't have the ability to do that that quickly. And the governor would have to call the special session, not the General Assembly, because the General Assembly needs a 2/3 vote of each house. Well, of course, the Republicans aren't going to go along with that. Mm-hmm. So the governor would have to do it. She has already cratered her own public support over this gerrymandering flip-flop on her part, because last year she told us all she was against gerrymandering and had no plans to gerrymander the Commonwealth. So now this left-wing group wants her to literally go beyond packing the court and instead trash the court, literally throw the whole thing in the trash can, and start over with, as you noted, compliant children under the age of 54. Yes. People my age can call them children. And that will just quickly get back in there and flip the ruling. And wow. I mean, talk about seeking no self-respect and getting rid of an independent judiciary entirely. And Virginia is one of only two states, along with South Carolina, where the General Assembly picks the judges and justices.
1: Yes.
2: So that's part of why this can happen in Virginia, in the theory that you heard cook out over the weekend. It is not going to happen.
1: But what
2: as
1: would,
2: a practical and political matter, it's not going to happen.
1: I mean, but what would be just in terms of like the moral gravity of something like that, if they were actually successful pulling something like that off, where you put seven justices on a state Supreme Court that completely ignore the state's own constitution, what would that
2: and that was a condition to get on.
1: State?
2: Yeah, and it was a condition to get on the court. It would very much gut the independence of the judiciary and of the rule of law within Virginia under our state system. And look, I was very disappointed to see particularly the Chief Justice Cleo Powell, who is a Democrat appointment. But until this dissent that she wrote, I had had complete respect for her as a judge and a justice. She had never before behaved so politically, in my view, as she did in this case. And the person who courageously wrote this opinion, Arthur Kelsey, is up for reappointment first. He's the next one up before this General Assembly at the end of next January. So after he wrote this opinion, I imagine he turned and started writing his resume. But because they're not going to reappoint him. That was very courageous on his part.
1: Yes.
2: And you know, but that does tell me that come February 1 of 2027, we're going to have a much more purely political court like some other states like Pennsylvania and Montana and
1: yes.
2: that we've seen play out, Wisconsin. And that has not been good for those states. And we have avoided that in Virginia up to this point. But it really looks like starting in February next year, we're not going to be able to avoid that any longer.
1: Yeah, man. Democrats are really out for blood. Ken Cuccinelli, thank you for predicting this and appreciate your wisdom as always, sir. Really appreciate you.
2: Absolutely. Good to be with you, Vince.
1: All right. There he is. More ahead on The Vince Show.
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0: How did I lose weight? And I did. Lean, right here. I did. I love this stuff. 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True story, I never minded being 235, but you know what minded? 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
3: Oh, yes. Thanks again to Ken Cuccinelli. Always like having him stop by the program. Also, when you develop a track record for being correct about things, it's very helpful. It's very helpful to have that guy come back. So thank you again to the former Attorney General of Virginia. An important state this year as the left tries to rig it and is failing. Isn't that wonderful? Hey, we just went through Mother's Day this weekend. Love Mother's Day. It's such a beautiful, beautiful time of year. And it's one of those times of year where new mothers, expectant mothers, will often begin sharing the news with the family. They'll say something like, next year there's going to be a brand new mom in the family. There's a new mom. There's nothing like that. That's great. But for some women, Mother's Day, it can be daunting. It can be very daunting. Instead of celebrating, they've been carrying a secret, afraid, unsure, alone. 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
2: Vince Colonnais.

0: All right. Jim, did you take care of the missus for Mother's Day this weekend?
1: Yes. More importantly, did the kids, you know. So
0: the kids, I know. But it's just, it's as the husband, it does feel like this is one of your obligations.
1: Yes, it's
0: come down
1: to me, yes.
0: Yeah, in the end, you're the final backstop for the Mother's Day to succeed, regardless of what your kids do.
1: Went to a fine Mexican restaurant with my mom, and my wife, and then my sister. So it was, and my sister's daughter-in-law, who is now a mother as well, so...
0: That's great.
1: Yes.
0: So it was a very exciting Mother's Day.
1: Yes, it was. It was
0: good.
1: A lot of fun.
0: All right. Mexican's always a good way to celebrate, like literally anything. It's really good. Now, we did good here. Actually, you know what I did? This is not a plug for Gold Belly, other than to say that they're a great sponsor of our show. But we bought some Gold Belly stuff for the moms. I sent my mother. We sent, you know, Gold Belly. What they source from all these restaurants across the country. So we decided to get some stuff from New York City for the moms. So I sent my mother rugula. You know, rugula, it's like a Jewish pastry. She loves it, especially like cinnamon-flavored rugula. We sent it from New York City to her. It showed up at her house. She says it's the best she's had in her whole life. She's loving it. I was like, nailed it. We nailed the Mother's Day gift. I'll do credit to Allison, by the way, my wife. She was thinking this through. She's like, maybe rugula. I was like, that's a great idea. We'll get a rugula. We sent her the rugula. And then for my wife, meanwhile, when she wasn't looking, I ordered a chocolate cake from Brooklyn. This thing was awesome. So we had that yesterday after our customary pasta dinner on Sunday night. We had big, delicious chocolate cake. We had to freeze most of it because it's way too big. And we're going to save it for future pasta dinners. And then, we had a wonderful time. We took care of mom. Oh, and then I went out. I've got these roses that grow in my yard. They're called knockout roses. They're not like conventional roses, but man, they're beautiful. They bloom all summer long. I went out early on Sunday morning before everybody else was awake, and I cut all these roses and made them into a nice arrangement and then put them on the table, put them on the kitchen table so she had something to see when she came down to see these beautiful roses. They're gorgeous, and it goes with our strategy of trying not to buy flowers on the day, on those big days, you know, when you go to the store and they're marked up like 1,000%. Oh, it's Mother's Day. You've got to pay a mortgage payment to buy flowers today. Like, nah, in our house, we try and buy them when it's not premium time. And it just so happens that I had a big rose bush in the yard. So I was like, let me go use that. Nailed it, Jim. Absolutely nailed it. More ahead on The Vince Show.
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1: KABC.
2: California officials have ended another unsuccessful search for the remains of Kristen Smart, Lisa Carton reports.
3: The San Luis Obispo County Sheriff's Department spent the past week searching the property of Susan Flores in Arroyo Grande. She's the mother of Paul Flores, the last person seen with Smart, who was 19 years old when she disappeared following a party in 1996. Flores was convicted of first-degree murder in 2022, and he's serving 25 years to life in prison.
2: City leaders in San Francisco are considering a new ordinance that would ban smoking in outdoor bar patios and parklets. It would treat bars and taverns like restaurants when it comes to nixing smoking. Supporters say the new ordinance would continue to protect bargoers from the dangers of secondhand smoke. Bar owners are fighting the proposal, with many saying they created parklets for the simple reason of allowing customers to have a place to smoke. They believe the ban would significantly hurt their bottom line. That's the latest. I'm Daniel Martindale.
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5: Northbound side of the 5, still pretty slow as you get out of Lincoln Heights. From before the 110 freeway, you'll find some slowing all the way up to the 2 freeway. We've got some problems in downtown L.A., the 101 northbound before 4th Street. Crash there in the left lane. It's got you slow all the way back from Soto. And in Ontario, a new wreck on the right shoulder, 15 southbound before 4th Street, causing some slowing.
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10: The risk of stroke goes up for all of us as we age. But for women, the risk really amplifies after menopause. In fact, 1 in 5 women in the United States between the ages of 55 and 75 will have a stroke. But according to a new study carried out by researchers in California, adhering to the Mediterranean diet can significantly lower that risk. One expert said, "We continue to see study after study showing that a predominantly plant-based diet improves all sorts of different outcomes. Now, with this diet in particular, you've seen it lower the risk of certain types of cancer, diabetes, depression, dementia, even gum disease. Now, as a reminder, the Mediterranean diet prioritizes eating vegetables, fruits, beans, olive oil, nuts and fish, and limiting meat and dairy." I'm Dr. Sanjay Gupta, helping you live a better life.
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13: All right. Sorry, I still have delicious pastries and cake on the brain. I've got to get back into the mode of talking about what's going on in our country. But far more important stuff. Less delicious, though. I was mentioning to you earlier that the Congressional Black Caucus is in an all-out panic right now about the end of race-based districts and Just to give you a sense of how big of the problem is, they think, for the left, for Democrats, they think that 19 of the seats can disappear soon. Upwards of 19 members of the Democrat racially segregated Congressional Black Caucus, 19 of them could soon be gone, according to Politico's reporting this weekend, about a third of their ranks. A worst-case scenario could look like the complete erasure of Black representation across the South, according to 10 CBC members who spoke with Playbook. I'm sorry. What? So, if we get... Help me understand the math here. If we get rid of racially segregated districts, all Black representation would disappear from the South? Is that what they said? Yeah, that's what they said. Is that true? No, it's not true.
1: No.
13: It's not true at all. Tell that to Byron Donalds, who's from Florida, which is in the South. He's not going to disappear because we got rid of racially segregated districts. He's a member of the House. What are they even talking about? In the Senate, Tim Scott is in South Carolina, popularly elected by the voters of South Carolina. He's not disappearing because we got rid of racially segregated districts. In Louisiana, where they're in the midst of redrawing the maps right now. Or excuse me, Tennessee. Tennessee is what I'm thinking of. In Tennessee, where they're in the midst of drawing the maps right now. And Steve Cohen's district is going away. They're changing the 9th district in Tennessee. We're getting rid of a white Democrat and replacing him, if the vote goes well, with a Black Republican woman. Black representation in Congress is not going away. What are you talking about? They're just making crap up. They're racializing everything. Because, obviously, what they're attempting to do is the same thing that Joe Biden did many years ago, running against Mitt Romney. Or he wasn't even running, but he was campaigning against him at the time. He's going to put you all back in chains, he said, as a vice presidential candidate at the time. He's going to put you all back in chains, lying to Black voters to try and scare them into compliance to give Democrats power. And what has been the impact of Democrats having power on Black Americans? It's been devastation. It's been total devastation. It's not worked out well for Black Americans or Americans of any color to have Democrats in charge. They put you all back in chains, said Joe Biden. How sinister. How depraved. And so here we go again. Now you have the so-called Congressional Black Caucus, which is a racially segregated congressional caucus, refuses to allow Black Republicans who mean it in. Byron Donalds tried to join the Congressional Black Caucus. In 2021, he was denied membership. They said, no, you can't join. Why? You know why. You know why. Because you're not doing any favors for Democrats. That's why. And then they lie to you. They're like, oh, they're going to get rid of all Black members of Congress. Nope. Just the ones from rigged districts. That's all. No more rigged districts. No more racial segregation. We're done with that crap. We're done with racial segregation, no matter how much the Democrats want to desperately cling to it for power, which is the story of their party's history. We're done with it. So the freak out is on. There's some quotes in this piece from Congressional Democrat Black Caucus members. Emanuel Cleaver of Missouri, quote, "This is a battle of life and death." Life and death, he said. "We are looking at this as a bold and sinister attempt to throw us back into the 1950s. The 1950s? What are you talking about? When Democrats once again led segregation in the United States of America? Is that what you're talking? Kind of seems like what you're talking about. Emanuel Cleaver says it's a battle of life and death. If Emanuel Cleaver does not have power from a rigged congressional district, he will die. That's what he's telling. What are you? Are you serious right now? We need racial segregation or else I'm going to die. What horror movie is this? We need evil to prevail or else I die. Okay. You sound like a psycho. You sound like a psycho when you talk like that. Who else? Andre Carson of Indiana, Democrat. member of the Democrat Congressional Caucus. The segregated Democrat Congressional Black Caucus. Andre Carson says, quote, "You're going to see the outrage. It's the kind of disenfranchisement that has driven voter turnout through the decades." Oh, I see. I see. So you understand what's happening. You know what's coming. You ready, Jim? You ready to be accused of racism for standing up to racism? You ready for that? You ready to spend the rest of the year being accused of being a bigot when you're the one who's been rooting on a colorblind meritocracy, who's been trying to end racial segregation, who is supporting one of the most important civil rights decisions that the United States Supreme Court has put out ever? When, if you're on the right side of history, as you are, as we are, you will now be accused of being a bigot because it is politically expedient for Democrats to absolve themselves of their own sin and then project those sins onto you. You're the racist. The racist yells at the people who don't want racially segregated districts. It's coming. The CBC's political arm and its affiliated nonprofits have quietly launched a six-figure investment into their so-called creator program, Politico reports, to reach voters through social media. The investment is the first move in what the PAC anticipates will become an investment, quote, well into seven figures, that is millions of dollars, to push its message in the wake of the Supreme Court's Calais decision and turn out black voters in the midterms. You hear that, black voters? You hear that? This is a message to black Americans. They're going to try and scare you once again into compliance. This is always the move by the Democrats, to try and scare black voters into supporting a party that is destroying their families and their communities. That's it. I can't be more blunt than that. That's precisely what's happening here. That's precisely what's happening here. It's not about protecting the rights of voters. Nothing like that. It's about rigging our country to the benefit of Democrats, creating racially segregated districts, and pursuing power at all costs. Reject them. Reject them and their bigotry. All of us should. Pretty gross. And Democrats are very desperate now. They don't know what to do. They're in a world of hurt. Right now, because of the excellent decision out of the court, the civil rights decision we just got, right now, thanks to the Virginia Supreme Court standing up for the Constitution, right now, thanks to Republican states finally finding, in many cases, the testicular fortitude to fight back, unlike the Indiana Republicans who failed us, who couldn't find any fortitude of any kind last year. Thanks to all of that, we are making some headway to try and fix the rigging right now. Democrats have 40 unearned congressional seats all across the country, and Republicans are fighting back and picking up a seat here, a seat there, and doing a good job right now, in many cases. To the point that I see here that PBS has a report that the Republicans could win up to 14 new seats now, 14 more seats in Congress, thanks to the headway that conservatives have made in redistricting battles. Democrats, on the other hand, could win six additional seats. Again, this is just in terms of prospect. In other words, for the current bout, Republicans are winning the battle, but we have a long way to go to make up all of that lost terrain in the war, the 40 seats that I was just referencing. Sean Spicer has assessed this, the former White House press secretary. He just gave his assessment on social media this weekend. He says that the Republican Party needs to win six competitive races right now, by his estimates, to keep power in the United States House of Representatives. He assesses that 11 House seats have just swung towards Republicans in the last few days, 11. And so his current projection on the House is that we are looking at, in November, 212 Republicans, 207 Democrats, and 16 competitive toss-up races. 16. 16. These are going to be the 16 most important races in the whole country that will determine power in the United States House of Representatives. Does Donald Trump get impeached again, or does Donald Trump's agenda get pursued? Those are the questions before the voters this year. Sean thinks, as of right now, that there are 16 toss-up seats in this equation, which means Republicans only need to win six in order to retain control of the House of Representatives. Now, that's good news in terms of the odds. You need to win 6 of 16 in order to retain control. But retaining control is not enough. Retaining control is the weakest possible victory. You need to grow your margins. Republicans need all 16 of those seats. They need to grow their margins both in the House and the Senate. The last thing we need is more squeamish establishment, rhino, weak-kneed, Indiana state senator-style Republicans constantly betraying you when the margins are that tight. We need MAGA people. We need Trump-supporting people. We need people who know what time it is, who want to restore integrity to our elections, and want to get our country sailing in a direction of productivity and the rule of law. That's what we need. So we need to grow these numbers dramatically, dramatically. So do we have any reason for optimism going into the midterms? Yes, we do. But man, this is a fight. It's a fight for the future of our country. And we don't have that many months left. We're in May. We're talking November, guys. That's not that much time. We have work to do. A lot of it. Now, these midterms for the Democrats, what are they going to do here? Well, in addition to attempting to rig the elections, they're trying to come up with a message. And they're also trying to come up with a messenger. Democrats are leaderless right now. We point constantly to all their random leaders, like their Hakeem Jeffries, their Chuck Schumers, Greasy Gavin Newsom. You know, take your pick. They're scattershot. It's all over the place. Bernie Sanders and AOC. But they don't really fundamentally have one real leader of their party, especially they don't have one that's actually currently occupying office. Insofar as anybody leads that party, whose name comes to mind? Barack Obama. Obama. And we just found out this weekend that Obama is planning on into the midterms to lead his party. Politico reporting this weekend. Barack Obama believes that he will likely get more involved on the campaign trail with no other clear Democrat leader as more critical primaries approach. The former president told a crowd in, not in Iowa, not in New Hampshire, not in South Carolina, not in any American state or city. He told a crowd in Toronto on Friday. He was in Toronto. Of course, that's where you would announce something like this. I'm gonna go and help midterms. I'm gonna help Democrats. He announces in Toronto. He's in Toronto, in Canada. The remarks came during an appearance at a Canadian think tank for Canada's 2020 anniversary gala, where former Transportation Secretary Pete Buttigieg was also in attendance. Remember when Pete Buttigieg had a thing in Canada? Remember what he did? He was fixing bread prices in Canada. He was making it so that it was more expensive to buy bread. That's Pete Buttigieg's experience in Canada. Attendees who were inside the room told Politico that Obama said he'd rather live a more private life, but he recognizes he has a massive audience that could help Democrats going into the primary season, and he's ready to use it. You see? You see that, Jim? He's like a garaged Ferrari. He just needs to get out on the road. He just needs to rev that engine, baby. He's just got all this power. He's got to use his power. No photos or recordings were allowed of Obama's remarks, and members of the media were barred access to the event. The attendees were granted anonymity to share details of the sold-out event. So Obama wants to get on the campaign trail. Here's the good news for you. You ready for the good news? The good news is Obama sucks at this. Obama sucks at selling Democrats. Very good at selling himself. No question. Very, very good at selling himself in this idea that he's going to be some sort of more hopeful and positive force for the United States, when in fact, every time he's wielded power, he's used it at our expense. He's caused a lot of the chaos that we're now trying to dig out of. But he's very good. As a political matter, he's very good for himself. Other Democrats, he's been a disaster. The guy has no coattails. Democrats constantly lose when Obama acts like he's there to save them. You know, he's campaigning for Hillary at the last second in Pennsylvania. How'd that go? She got destroyed. Obama sucks at campaigning for Democrats. which is why I'm very excited that he'll be joining them on the campaign trail. More ahead on The Vince Show.
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0: Yeah, look, President Trump is staying in the fight for the Save America Act. This is so important. We really need this Save America. Wait, hold up. There we go. We really need the Save America. I needed to gavel in the Save America Act. Here's the president on that.
1: Anytime you have mail-in voting, you're going to have a rigged election. Anytime you're not using voter ID, the Democrats don't want. They're fighting us on the Save America Act. Anytime you don't have, when somebody says we don't want voter identification, that means they want to cheat. Then they say we don't want citizenship, we don't want proof of citizenship. They don't want it to be a part of the voting process. And yet, when it comes to voting, the interesting thing is 97% of the Republicans want voter ID. But if you add the Republicans and the Democrats together, 86% want. Jimmy Carter, I mean, I wasn't a big fan of him as a president, but Jimmy Carter had a committee that was set up, and along with Scoop Jackson, some very respected people. And the primary finding of the committee on the election, primary finding of the committee was can't have mail-in voting.
0: It's the primary vector for fraud. There's President Trump talking with Cheryl Atkinson this weekend on her Fine program, and the president saying, look, we just need election integrity. We need election integrity in the United States. Even Jimmy Carter knew it. The Carter-Baker Commission in the early 2000s said, those mail-in ballots, that's how fraud is done. We have to limit those. So that's why the president keeps fighting for it. You want to get rid of the extremism? You want to get rid of the radicalism? You want to get rid of all the nonsense, all of the destruction of our country? Restore integrity to elections, and everything gets better from there. More ahead.

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20: KABC. Bay Area resident exposed to the rare Andes Hantavirus aboard a cruise ship is back home. The passenger was one of two from California and is now under quarantine monitoring by Santa Clara County health officials. The outbreak aboard the MV Hondius has killed at least three passengers and sickened several others with the rare virus, which can, in uncommon cases, spread between people. Health experts say the California passenger was allowed home because officials know who was exposed and can closely monitor symptoms during the virus's incubation period, which can last more than 40 days. Experts say if symptoms develop, the person would immediately be isolated. Meanwhile, 17 other Americans from the ship are being flown to Nebraska for additional federal monitoring and evaluation. California Governor Gavin Newsom's brand new plan to give a month's worth of free diapers to parents of newborns is coming under fire. More from Jason Nathanson.
21: Republican candidate for governor Steve Hilton says the $20 million for 400 diapers for 100,000 babies works out to 50 cents a diaper. And in a video on social media, he can be seen going into a Target pointing out that diapers cost 16 cents a piece.
22: Cronies of his are going to make money, and that is what is wrong with California. Instead of just cutting taxes so you can afford diapers and sending it out in this ridiculous bureaucratic scheme.
21: Hilton says the company Newsom partnered with for the diapers, Baby to Baby, has ties to Newsom's wife.
20: Los Angeles Mayor Karen Bass is getting flack for backing out of an upcoming candidate forum. The mayor's announcement comes just days after having debated Spencer Pratt and City Councilwoman Nithya Raman, with some polls showing Pratt to be the perceived winner. The League of Women Voters of Greater Los Angeles and the Pat Brown Institute for Public Affairs say Bass has agreed to appear at the candidate forum on Fox LA on Wednesday and even signed forms confirming her attendance. Bass, who says she'll be in Sacramento that day, indicated that she may be done with those types of appearances altogether. Raman, businessman Adam Miller, and community advocate Ray Huang will be there. That's the latest. I'm Daniel Martindale.
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2: Hacienda Heights, we've got a crash there on the 60 freeway westbound right before Hacienda Boulevard. The right lane's blocked. You're pretty slow back from Azusa Avenue. It's being investigated as a hit and run. Another crash on the right shoulder in Ontario, I-15 southbound right before 4th Street. And we've got a wreck in Boyle Heights, 5 freeway southbound before the 60. It's in the number 2 lane counting from the left. Things are slow from the north end of the East LA interchange.
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0: Rising from the heart of the swamp, a beacon of truth is casting its light. 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
1: All right, 844-484-3872, 844-4-THE-USA. That's the way to join us today from coast to coast. From sea to shining sea, get in here on the program. You know, I started today with this data, and I'm going to dwell on it some more with you just for a moment, that half of all Democrats, just under half of all Democrats, believe that the assassination attempt on President Trump in Butler, Pennsylvania, was faked, that it was staged. You know, they don't care at all that Corey Comparator is dead. They think it was all staged. It was all a big staged event. It's really cruel and heartless. It's a cult is what it is. It's a cult. And 34% of those same Democrats, for some reason, they think Butler was more faked than the White House Correspondents' Dinner attack, but a lot of them still do think the Correspondents' Dinner attack was faked. By the way, that guy just pled not guilty in court today, as if there isn't some mountain of evidence against him. He took selfies in his hotel room wearing all of his weapons before he was caught on a security camera firing a shotgun into the chest of a Secret Service agent, sprinting towards the ballroom. He wrote a manifesto where he plotted to kill the president and all the top officials. We've seen it all. He pled not guilty, like he's going to have a real case. Got it. 34% of Democrats believe that that attack was staged. 34%. Think that attack was staged. It was fake. And one of the only Democrats that I've seen, this will not come as a surprise to you. You probably know who I'm talking about already. One of the only Democrats I've seen who has come out and said, this is crazy. Our base is crazy. We need to stop this. You ready? I bet you Jim just guessed his name. I'm going to say it. I'm not going to test Jim on the air. I'm going to say it. It's John Fetterman. John Fetterman just came out and he wrote on X, social media, assassinations and political violence are real. My party can't be the tinfoil hat brigade. I was there, a table away, and I promise you, this was not staged, he writes. How sad is it that he has to write this? We have delusion at epic scale. You know that the Jonestown massacre, led by Jim Jones, involved 900 people dying in Jonestown? 900. That's nothing compared to the number of Democrats who are all in on this destructive cult. The size of this is immense. If you've got nearly half the party who believes that all these assassination attempts were faked, and more than half of that party who could justify the assassination of President Trump, ladies and gentlemen, we are at crisis levels in the United States of America. Crisis levels. Just imagine if we had a real news media. Just imagine if the legacy press wasn't all in on Democrat Party power, the way that they would talk about this. Here's the thought experiment. Let me reverse it for a moment. Let's pretend it's Republicans. Yeah, you see what's happening? Let's pretend it's Republicans who believe that multiple assassination attempts on, let's say, Barack Obama, and like, let just even just make all the same assassination attempts exist in this thought experiment, right? That Obama gets shot in the ear on a stage. Oh my goodness, could you imagine? Obama gets shot in the ear on a stage, tells Americans to fight, fight, fight. He's almost assassinated on a golf course as a guy's laying in wait in the bushes to kill him. Another person tries to rush through security to get to him at the White House Correspondents' Dinner to kill Barack Obama. Imagine the same fact set. And then you get half of all Republicans going, staged, everything was staged, it was all staged, it's not real. And then half of all Republicans also saying, yeah, I could justify the assassination of Barack Obama. Could you imagine if that was the fact set? What would the media be doing with that? What would all of our institutions be doing with that? What would the United States Department of Justice be doing with that? We'd have task forces dedicated to extremism. We'd have arrests being made for thought crimes going on across the country. There'd be, I mean, the tyranny would be completely out of control. So you'd have you'd have twin problems. You'd have massive delusion and then an out of control tyrannical government all combining into just a toxic, toxic, destructive outcome. But you would have institutions that at least take seriously that it's a massive crisis going on in the United States. Right now, they don't. They don't. In fact, this is all kind of what you're supposed to do if you're a part of elite society. You're supposed to believe all this. Yeah, Trump's terrible. Yeah, he probably faked it. How many elite cocktail parties is this a real conversation at? I'm serious. I'm not just using it just an elite cocktail party. I mean it. How many elite functions do people walk around the room and say, yeah, that Trump, I think he staged all those attacks. That's fake. It's fake. Corey Comparator. They killed that guy just to get Trump elected. They did that on purpose. It was fake. Or, yeah, I could justify the assassination of Donald Trump. How dominant is that opinion? Kind of the casual acceptance of sinister behavior on the left is really one of the most disheartening and very real things that's going on in the United States right now. You know, this weekend I was at my daughter's a swimmer, so we go to swim meets a lot. And I was at a swim meet this weekend supporting my daughter. She's a great athlete. I'm walking down this hallway headed towards the pool. And I'm behind a guy who's clearly a lib for a million reasons, but all of which will become completely clear in a second. But just visually, he's completely a lib. He's dressed in his like really like weird tight clothing. He's got his kind of like goofy, colorful glasses on. He's got an affect. It's very obvious that he wore the mask longer than everybody else after COVID. He's like, I'm going to keep wearing the mask. I could tell he wasn't wearing the mask this time, but I know. He practically had mask imprints on from wearing it recently. Walking down the hall. And I'm listening to the guy talk on his phone because he's talking at a really loud volume. And this is in the Northern Virginia area, just outside Washington, D.C. So there's a lot of people who are interested in politics, probably work in it in some capacity. And he's talking about how, yeah, we got to get rid of every last Republican in California. I just saw a map the other day that would show us how to do that. We could have zero Republicans. We could rig the maps. He didn't say rig. He didn't use that word because that would have been too obvious. But this is the casual behavior of the typical Democrat, unfortunately, where they've been perfectly conditioned to be a part of the cult, to think it's normal, to think they have a moral obligation to fulfill it, to just absolutely ignore all evidence to the contrary that this is insane, to be fully dedicated to the point that if they don't openly say it, they kind of quietly think it, that they hope for the demise of the president of the United States. And then when they see evidence that people are actually trying to act on that desire, then they discount it. They pretend it's not real because they can never in a million years imagine that they have become this morally depraved. So they create this sort of thought process where they just reject all countervailing evidence. Nope, nope, nope, nope. That's not us. That's not me. I'm not part of that. Nope, nope, nope. Trump's the bad one. I'm the good one. Therefore, that bad thing that happened to Trump, it wasn't a bad thing at all that I'm responsible for. It's not part of my party. No, that was Trump. Trump devised that. He came up with that. This is Trump derangement syndrome. Everything I'm describing to you is filtered through the lens of how can I hate Trump? It's Trump derangement syndrome. President Trump was talking about this very phenomenon today. Listen.
2: The Democrats, well, they suffer from Trump derangement syndrome, to be honest. They don't even know what they're looking at. They can't even see straight. But I have a new way out. I'm going to propose something the opposite of what I want, and we will have massive amounts of legislation. No, just all I have to do is say, we will not build the wall. And they'll come in as
3: an diabolical.
2: No, I'm going to do it, Katie. We'll put it in.
4: I think you're
2: I'm going to go the opposite. Whatever is bad, I'm going to go for it, and they'll approve what's good, finally. No, they've got serious Trump derangement syndrome, which actually is a disease. I'm hearing it is actually a disease.
1: Well, it's got to be something. Now, the left doesn't want to acknowledge real diseases. They don't want to acknowledge real mental illnesses. They're trying to get you to stop considering the idea that you can be told you're born in the wrong body. They don't want you to think of that as a mental illness. Gender dysphoria? They're trying to stop Americans from even having that thought. Like, hey, maybe I should become more comfortable with my own body. No. Let's affirm the delusion. That's the left's position on that subject. So why wouldn't we also consider this legitimately so a mental condition? This is a dire mental condition. One in which you dehumanize your political opponent to the point that you wish for their death. One that in which you dehumanize your political opponent so much that you think that he faked being shot. This is mental illness at scale. It clearly is. Clearly is. And so, again, we're at crisis levels. And it goes back to the point, obviously, you don't want to talk about something like this without thinking, okay, what's the path out of it? The path out of it is election integrity. It's actually more fundamentally than that. The path out of that is returning to God. That's the path out of it. That's the most fundamental element. Just remembering that there is a God and you are not him. That needs to happen. But insofar as we have any human control over the political process in the United States, restoring election integrity is that important. I talk about the Save America Act not just as a means to make elections more credible, which is good. It's a stabilizing force for society if you can believe the elections in which you participate. But it will also improve the quality of the Democrat Party. The party would have to appeal to real voters if it wants power. It would have to devise positions that make some sense for Americans and their lives. It wouldn't be stuff like, oh, men can cheat in women's sports and that's a moral good. No voter goes for that. They think that's ridiculous. No, it would make them a better party. And if you get two parties who are actually competing for real votes from real Americans, it instantly improves our situation dramatically. Step one is obviously a return to God. But the thing that we can control, the quality of our elections, we need to get to it. The future of our country really depends on it. More ahead on The Vince Show.
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0: Look, I don't love these stories at all. I hate these stories. I really, really hate to have to bring you the bad news of what the heck is going on in our country right now. But I truly mean what when I say that I think if we can improve the quality of our elections, we can improve the quality of the entire political conversation dramatically. You know what I mean? I'm not going to pretend for a moment that there will never be an opposing political party. There's never going to be some other party out there that's looking to obtain power in our system. That's just always going to be the case. And George Washington wanted to try and avoid the two-party system. He thought it would be terrible, and certainly the consequences of it we have felt. Washington's warning is well taken. But it's just the reality of the world in which we live. You have basically competing political interests. People will band together, and they'll look to create coalitions to obtain power. But the way we need them to do it, if it's a healthy system, is through authentic elections, through real appeals to voters who really have a say over their system. And we need to restore what our founders envisioned for how the system should be built. It's insane to me that right now you have a better chance of picking a senator as a voter than you do of picking a member of the House of Representatives. It's a perfect inversion of what the founders intended. They expected the House to be your house, the people's house, and the Senate to represent the interests of the combined states by way of their state legislatures. But now that's all been flipped on its head. Now it's statewide elections among the people for the senators. And then the House is kind of picked based on the way that that each state draws its maps. We got here because Democrats have done a lot of rigging. Let's get rid of the rigging. No more rigging. Let's just make authentic appeals to voters on the basis of how you can improve their lives. What can you do? And that oftentimes, for most of us, is get the government out of our lives. That's what I want you to do. And that's why I'm glad President Trump has undertaken some of this. But if you make elections credible, it will clean out the people who got there based on rigging to begin with. Because once you break in by way of rigging, what do you do to keep power? It's not about appeals to voters. It's about more radicalization. It's radicalizing people into thinking that you deserve this ill-gotten power. That's why you have the entire Democrat Congressional Black Caucus right now making racial appeals. That, oh, you need to do this because it's good for Black America. It's not. It's a lie. It's a deceit that's designed to divide the country and to protect power for Democrats. It's completely bigoted, sold to you as some sort of moral obligation. Let's get rid of that garbage. I want to get rid of the rigging. I want to get rid of all the election vulnerabilities. I want to clean up our system, because if the system is clean, if the rules are credible, and if you have to play by them, it's going to improve the quality of all of these conversations, and it'll bring down the temperature on this insanity. Then you won't get half of an entire political party who believes that Donald Trump faked assassination attempts. Then you won't get half of an entire political party told by its sinister, rigged power leaders that somehow there are justifications for the assassination of the president. You can actually fix the system, which is why I'm looking at you, John Thune. You believe in this country or not? You want to fight for us or not? Now's your chance. Twist some arms, threaten some committee positions, yank some fundraising dollars until you fix our elections. It's within your power. Use it. Be a leader. More ahead on The Vince Show.
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2: About a quarter of Americans believe the shooting at last month's White House Correspondents' Dinner was staged. Torrance, California resident Cole Allen is facing charges for attempting to assassinate President Trump, assaulting an officer or employee of the United States with a deadly weapon, and two other firearms-related charges. A new survey from online news monitor NewsGuard found a third of Democrats think the shooting was staged, compared to an eighth of Republicans. People younger than 30 were also more likely to think it was a setup. A third of Americans were unsure. The average gas price in California has flattened. Mark Mayfield explains.
3: Price for a gallon of self-serve regular is holding steady at $6.15. AAA says that's still 5 cents higher than it was 1 week ago. Gas in Los Angeles is now $6.24. The average price in Ventura County is $6.14 and $6.09 in Riverside County.
2: That's the latest. I'm Daniel Martindale.
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6: In Elysian Park on the 110 southbound at Academy Road, we've got a new accident blocking the two left lanes. Downtown LA in the 101 North at Vignes Street. Heads up, we've got a stall trying to clear from the lanes. In Boyle Heights on the 5 southbound connector to the 60 eastbound. Got an accident trying to clear over to the shoulder of that transition. And in Hacienda Heights, 60 westbound before Hacienda Boulevard, a wreck in the right lane.
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17: Across the country right now, at this very moment, there are probably arguments taking place about who's doing more of the housework, the homework, the shuttling of kids from this activity to that. It's true. By and large, women do more of this than men. But doesn't have to be that way. And if you and your spouse can level that playing field, it's going to make both of you and your kids happier. Psychologist Yelena Kecmanovic says this might be how you get there. As hard as it might be at first, try to think of your partner like a teammate, not an adversary. Learn how to do some of the chores your partner does to get a better understanding of how much effort something takes. And finally, take the time to acknowledge what the other person is doing. And every now and then, even express your appreciation. That'll go a long way. I'm Dr. Sanjay Gupta, helping you live a better life.
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19: Hell yeah.
0: You have an opinion and a phone. Call 844-484-3872. 844-4-THE-USA. And let's hear what you have to say. 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
21: You know, this is a really, really big week for the President of the United States and our country. He is off to China this week. He's set for a big meeting with Xi Jinping. Remember when he went back in the early days of the first Trump administration? The Chi-Coms rolled out the red carpet, the communist red carpet for the president, tried to make it a big, dramatic state visit. They did, as President Trump and the First Lady Melania Trump went and visited there. Now they're doing it again, And, well, the stakes could not be higher. I mean, think about the adversarial relationship we have with that country. The experience we had going through COVID as a result of certainly their sins, but I'll also add Anthony Fauci's sins to the pile. The fentanyl that's been killing hundreds of thousands of Americans each year. Fentanyl, drug overdoses. That poison provided by the Chi-Coms and then routed into the United States. The theft of intellectual property, the human rights violations that they've been doing. There's a lot to discuss. The president has been fighting back in his own way. He's got an interesting relationship with China because he maintains a positive relationship with Xi Jinping, and he speaks openly about what a great personal relationship they have. But meanwhile, he's been kicking out China's power cord all around the planet. Venezuela, boop, kicked it out. He kicked out the power cord there. Venezuela was sending all of this black market oil to China. No mas. That's done. Iran? Yeah, the Strait of Hormuz is shut down right now. In fact, we got a blockade going on the Iranian ports. When 90% of Iran's oil exports were going to China, not anymore. Boop, kick that one out too. So we've got a lot happening this week. But in advance of the president's arrival, I saw a piece just a few days ago, kind of just on my radar, about China and their military analysts, Chinese military analysts, that would be Chinese Communist Party side analysis of what's going on in the world. And the New York Times had a piece with the following headline. China sees a giant with a limp as U.S. drains weapons on Iran war. You got that? In other words, Chinese military analysis right now is that America is committing so many resources to Iran that it's coming at our expense, our ability to handle other conflicts, to include a possible Chinese invasion of Taiwan. That's at the center of this. In fact, the New York Times writes, a grinding war in Iran has so severely drained American firepower that Chinese analysts are openly questioning Washington's ability to defend Taiwan. That shifting calculus threatens to undercut President Trump's leverage in his high-stakes summit next week, they wrote a couple days ago, with China's top leader, Xi Jinping. The Times claims that the United States has burned through around half of our long-range stealth cruise missiles and fired off roughly 10 times the number of Tomahawk cruise missiles that we currently buy each year, according to internal Defense Department estimates and congressional officials. To some Chinese military and geopolitical analysts, the war has done more than deplete U.S. munitions stockpiles. It has also shattered America's aura of dominance. They argue it has exposed a major flaw in U.S. war strategy, its inability to make weapons quickly enough to replenish its arsenal in a sustained, intense conflict. Now, let me just pull the lens back on this particular assessment, because I'm going somewhere with this, because I really want to talk to you about what Senator Mark Kelly did this weekend. Just absolutely abhorrent behavior on the part of what should be a pro-America senator. I don't care what party you're from. If you're a senator representing the United States of America, you should be on our side. I don't think Mark Kelly's on our side, not based on the way he was acting this weekend. This keeps happening, by the way. He was also on team disobey the president. He was warning, telling the troops they should disobey the president, which is what earned him part of the nickname the Seditious Six. He, along with five other Democrats, telling the troops, disobey the president, disobey the president. But on this thing about our arsenal, you know, we, outside of those of us who receive classified briefings, just normal Americans, I've been saying for years, you know, what Joe Biden was doing to our weapons stockpiles in terms of Ukraine was insane. We were sending all sorts of really important ammunition and stockpiles to Ukraine in order to sustain that conflict for as long as humanly possible. And we were doing it at our own expense. We're losing all this weaponry. We really need another conflict. In fact, we were draining weaponry that was in the Middle East to send to Ukraine that we don't have now because we sent it to Ukraine. When the Trump administration just asked for money from Congress for the military, if you listen at all to the congressional hearings, one of the reasons we need these resources is because Joe Biden drained them for the Ukraine conflict. Insane. And then one more piece, and then I'll get to Mark Kelly. One of the reasons we went in now, according to Secretary of State Marco Rubio, is because if we had waited another year, the conventional weapon shield that Iran would have been able to mount would have substantially outpaced our ability to shoot their missiles down. In other words, we couldn't produce enough interceptors to keep pace with the level at which Iran was growing its conventional missile arsenal. It was getting completely out of control. And the conventional missile arsenal, Secretary Rubio explained to us, was meant to be a shield to allow them to develop their nuclear program again after we blew it up with Operation Midnight Hammer last year. That's why the timing is playing out the way it is right now, because Iran was on pace for a very aggressive nuclear buildup. And President Trump said, nope, done. We're not doing that anymore. So he pulled the trigger. He pulled the trigger and he went in. Okay, so that's the state of play. So China is looking for an opening here. China is looking for a military opening to pursue its own goals, which is to invade Taiwan. That's what they want to do. And last week, they're broadcasting it through the American press. The New York Times was carrying Chinese Communist Party talking points about, man, those Americans have really depleted their stockpiles. Now, what are the incentives here? Why would China want the New York Times to write a story like this? Well, the answer is quite kind of obvious, isn't it? That China is dependent on energy from the Strait of Hormuz and dependent on energy from Iran. They want the United States to pull out as quickly as possible. They don't care at all about our goals. They're not worried at all about our pursuit of a denuclearized Iran. They just want us to pull up stakes and get the hell out so they can go back to buying all of their black market oil from Iran. So, of course, they're trying to sow discontent in the United States to try and diminish enthusiasm for the president's success. Okay? And the New York Times, very eager to be a part of that operation. So they did. They ran that piece. But then we get to the weekend, and you get Mark Kelly on CBS saying he just came out of a classified briefing from the Pentagon, and he wants everybody to know that if there was ever a time that America couldn't defend its interests, it's right now. A message to our adversaries. Now's your chance. Pull the trigger. Listen to Mark Kelly.
1: We've been tracking it. A number of times we've been briefed by the Pentagon on specific munitions. Actually, it's been pretty detailed on Tomahawks, ATACMs, SM-3s, THAAD rounds, Patriot rounds, so those interceptor rounds to defend ourselves. And the numbers are, I think it's fair to say it's shocking, how deep we have gone into these magazines, because this president got our country into this without a strategic goal, without a plan, without a timeline. And because of that, we've expended a lot of munitions. And that means the American people are less safe, whether it's a conflict in the Western Pacific with China or somewhere else in the world. The munitions are depleted. You may have seen me ask the Secretary of Defense this question about how long it's going to take to replenish.
21: Our troops are engaged in an active conflict right now with Iran. The last thing we need is China invading Taiwan. What the hell is Mark Kelly doing? Let's assume for a moment, we're only doing this for the sake of the argument, let's assume he's accurate, that we are in some sort of unusually vulnerable state right now. Why on God's green earth would you come out, if you love this country, and say that out loud on national television, leave a classified briefing, and say, you know, if you've ever been picking a moment, adversaries, hey, China. Remember when Thoroughly Modern Mark Milley did this? He called China. He was like, hey, don't you worry. If we were ever going to strike you, I would call you first. You're a psychopath. What is wrong with you? Here's Mark Kelly being like, yeah, we're depleted. Man, China can invade Taiwan right now. We wouldn't be able to do anything about it.
1: We're talking about years.
10: Well, you know, Admiral Paparo, the head of U.S. Pacific Command, was recently asked in front of Congress about American readiness and whether the diversion to the Middle East was hurting it. He said he did not see any real cost on our ability to deter China. From what you have heard, when you say it's shocking, Do you think that the U.S. would be able to defend, for example, Taiwan if China tries to move against it? Or are you saying we are not in a position to do that right now?
1: Well, it all depends on the length of a conflict. You know, conflict that lasts a matter of days or just weeks. I think we're well positioned to do that. If a conflict goes on for months or years, when it takes years to replenish some of these...
21: If China invades Taiwan, they're not going to give it a four-day attempt. They're not going to give it the old college try. Well, we tried. Okay, we'll back off now. No, they're going to be in for the long haul. If they're really going to go for it, they're really going to go for it. Mark Kelly knows what he's doing here. And this is all for his own political goals. He's just trying to diminish Trump. He's just campaigning. He's just going into the midterms being like, I want people to hate Trump, so I'm gonna give him a new message to hate Trump. This comes at the expense of our foreign policy priorities. This comes at the expense of America's standing in the world. This comes at the expense of our relationship with our signature adversary, China. What the hell are you doing? In fact, Margaret Brennan went on X right after Kelly did this, and she summarized everything you just heard from Mark Kelly and said it this way. After hearing the Pentagon classified brief on Iran war impact on U.S. weapons stockpiles, Senator Mark Kelly says it is, quote, shocking how deep we have gone into these magazines. He said the Tomahawks, the ATACMs, the SM-3, THAAD rounds, Patriot rounds, so those interceptor rounds to defend ourselves, have been hit hard. He says it'll take years to replenish those stockpiles, which could affect the hypothetical U.S. conflict with China. So she got it. She got what he said. That, yeah, it makes us really vulnerable to China's desires now. So what can we do about this? Now, last I checked, Mark Kelly was receiving retirement, which makes him subject to oversight by the United States Pentagon, excuse me, by the War Department. So what's the Secretary of War have to say about this? I'm glad you asked. Pete Hegseth posted the following. He said, Captain Mark Kelly strikes again. Now he's blabbing on TV falsely and dumbly. Falsely and dumbly. So here you have Secretary Hegseth going, he's lying about what he claims he learned. He's blabbing on TV falsely and dumbly about a classified Pentagon briefing he received. Did he violate his oath again? The Department of War's legal counsel will review. In other words, the Pentagon has now launched yet another investigation into Senator Mark Kelly for what the stunt he just pulled on national television this weekend. And rightfully so. I get it. You're a United States senator. Like, by virtue of that, you get access to classified intelligence. But then you turn around and then you betray the guys who are supposed to be fighting for our country. You send up a warning flare to our adversaries that if there was ever a time to pull something, it would be now. How disgraceful. How completely and utterly disgraceful. More ahead on The Vince Show.
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5: What are the chances you are listening to this while drinking a nice hot cup of coffee? If so, don't let me stop you. For years, we've been reporting on the health benefits of coffee, and that's not going to stop today. A new study, this one out of Harvard School of Public Health, found that coffee and tea could help lower your risk of developing dementia. People who enjoyed 1 to 3 caffeinated cups a day saw the biggest impact. In addition to the caffeine, coffee contains hundreds of bioactive compounds that can influence inflammation, glucose metabolism, vascular function, and oxidative stress. 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

0: My Allison says to me this weekend, hopefully she doesn't get offended. I tell you this. I don't think she will. She was like, hey, should I be worried about the hantavirus? You know, the hantavirus thing? Like, oh, it's a cruise ship with all these people with hanta. And I said, no. Not just because, you know, as a husband, it's my constant job just to, like, you know, make my wife feel better about everything. That's not the only reason, but that is one of the reasons. But the other reason is, the answer is no. You shouldn't. It's not, this is not some, like, it's not going to spread everywhere. You listen to anybody who knows what they're talking about here, that this is the most overblown media story of the last 2 weeks. They're just going crazy on this thing. Here's the president today saying, we're in good shape. Don't worry.
1: Now, the one thing with this one is that it's much harder to catch. And we've had it for a long time. It's been around for a long time. People are very familiar with it. So, you know, I hope it's fine. All I can do is everything that a president can do, which is actually somewhat limited. But it seems like it is not easy to spread. In fact, it's in certain ways very hard to spread. It's been we've lived with it for years, many years. And we think we're in very good shape.
0: We're in very good shape, he says. So settle down. Keep cool, my babies. Keep cool. Settle down. Everything's going to be fine. Don't fall for all the panic. You know why they whip you into a frenzy? There's two reasons for it. There's two reasons that the left especially, but the establishment broadly, whips you into a frenzy. One of them is just to capture your attention. It just goes back to the, like, if it bleeds, it leads, you know? Like, they're just looking for ratings. If the media can get you sucked into the latest scare session, then they get your eyeballs, then they can generate revenue off of your eyeballs. That's it. That's one of the primary. It's just a business consideration. What could we do to whip you into a frenzy? That's gross. The other is power. The other is power. How many people derived power and wealth on the COVID panic? How many? A lot. A lot. Your entire pharmaceutical companies that generated massive amounts of revenue straight out of your pocket, whether you like that or not, straight taken from taxpayers. Don't fall for it. President offering words of encouragement today. Man, he's got a busy week. Very busy week. He's going to China. We're getting ready for it, too. I'll be back with you tomorrow right here on The Vince Show.
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0: probably arguments taking place about who's doing more of the housework, the homework, the shuttling of kids from this activity to that. It's true. By and large, women do more of this than men. But doesn't have to be that way. And if you and your spouse can level that playing field, it's going to make both of you and your kids happier. Psychologist Yelena Kecmanovic says this might be how you get there. As hard as it might be at first, try to think of your partner like a teammate, not an adversary. Learn how to do some of the chores your partner does to get a better understanding of how much effort something takes. And finally, take the time to acknowledge what the other person is doing, and every now and then, even express your appreciation. That'll go a long way. I'm Dr. Sanjay Gupta, helping you live a better life.
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4: KABC. KABC News at Noon, I'm Jeff Vaughn from OnLACA. Police right now searching for two suspects of a home invasion in the Beverly Grove neighborhood. News service KNN reports a nanny and two small children were inside when the suspects entered through a kitchen window. Police say the suspects did not get away with anything from the property and were scared off by an alarm and were last seen in a late model Kia. That Kia may have also been at the scene of a similar incident in Studio City. In that case, two male suspects were seen on surveillance video entering a home. The homeowner monitoring his video then contacted a neighbor who confronted the suspects. Police report the suspects then attacked the neighbor with bear spray. No arrests. Police are investigating. A fight between two street vendors broke out early Sunday morning at the corner of Santa Monica and San Vicente in West Hollywood. The fight between the two women was over a prime hot dog cart location. Larry Block, who owns nearby Block Party WeHo, says vendors have grown more aggressive. According to the WeHo Times, West Hollywood business owners have raised their concerns with the city and say nothing is being done to regulate the vendors. I'm told the city has increased enforcement efforts. However, a 2019 state law limits actions to just a simple fine. Firefighters spending Sunday battling a brush fire west of Griffith Park. Crews monitoring the scene right now. No structures burned or injuries reported. L.A. City fire crews knocking down a major structure fire at a two-story commercial building in downtown. 124 firefighters were called to the scene Sunday on South Hope Street. Two nearby high-rise apartment complexes were evacuated. No injuries were reported. The cause of the fire is under investigation. More KBC News at 12:30. Get news and insights at
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7: A common sense Republican running for Congress in a seat once held by Adam Schiff?
8: Yes. Hi, I'm Scott Allen Myers. 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
7: Protecting our homes, our taxes, our safety, and our children? 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
8: I'm Scott Allen Myers, and I approve of this message. 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
9: In Elysian Park on the 110 southbound before you get to the 5, we've got an accident over on the shoulder. Then on the 110 southbound before Academy Road, trying to get that accident cleared from the two left lanes. Good news, though, in Boyle Heights in the 5 southbound before the 60, they did get that wreck moved over to the shoulder. In downtown L.A. on the 101 north end of 4th Street, some type of a large fire, a lot of smoke there. It's right underneath the freeway.
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10: Hey, everybody. Before we get started, let's take a moment and give some thanks to our police, our firefighters, members of the military, doctors, nurses, hospital orderlies, everyone working at the ports of Los Angeles and Long Beach and Oakland, the pilots, the flight attendants, the electricians, the letter carriers, people working at fast food and restaurants and grocery stores. It's time for the national anthem.

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1: It is the John Phillips Show. Johnny's on vacation, so it's Randy Wang here flying solo. 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We start in West Hollywood, where there is a turf war going on, but it's not going on between different gang members. There's a turf war going on between hot dog vendors. The wild, wild west of street vending has gotten to a point where we have comical headlines like hot dog stand turf war sparks brawl in West Hollywood. And for this, we go to KTLA in Los Angeles.
2: There are urgent calls for action to address growing street vendor turf wars in West Hollywood.
1: Street vendor turf wars. You can't be selling your hot dogs on my corner. Oh, boy.
2: West Hollywood.
3: Residents and business owners say they've become dangerous at this point. We want you to take a look at the fight that broke out early this morning in the Rainbow District. People say conditions have become unsanitary and unsafe.
2: KTLA's Carlos Acedo joins us live now from West Hollywood with reaction to the vendor turf war. Carlos.
4: Right, Corrine, if you've been out to the Rainbow District here in West Hollywood recently, you've noticed many street vendors on many of the street corners out here. Now, it is quiet tonight, but video from over the weekend shows two street vendors getting into a fight, jockeying for position.
1: I got to imagine the competition gets pretty stiff among hot dog vendors. You know, I go to the Pantages Theater a lot, and as soon as you leave and the show is over, there's a whole line of hot dog carts. Like, how do you make sure you get the prime position that you're in front of that door? I'm sure there is a lot of bad blood between the fellow vendors. Also, you know you're going to get a stomach ache. You know it's going to happen. So if you still get one of those bacon-wrapped hot dogs on the unsanitary tray with the propane tank, that's on you.
4: WeHo gone wild.
1: And no, that doesn't mean what you think it means.
4: WeHo gone wild. That's how some people are now describing West Hollywood's iconic Rainbow District after a series of brawls have broken out on the street.
1: Where's the ambassadors? I thought they're supposed to stop this kind of behavior.
4: The latest happened early Sunday morning. The fight between two street vendors just after midnight. Video shows as two women go at it.
1: Maybe it is West Hollywood gone wild. I didn't realize this was a female-on-female hot dog vendor fight.
4: Video shows as two women go at it, allegedly over their turf on the corner of Santa Monica and San Vicente.
1: I wonder if the vice mayor of Cudahy was there, because we know that she cares a whole lot about
5: fighting our turf.
4: Video shows as two women go at it, allegedly over their turf on the corner of Santa Monica and San Vicente, a prime spot for selling hot dogs, their food stands left unattended.
1: I bet the restaurants that pay an arm and a leg to be there in that area love these hot dog vendors.
6: It's turf wars, and I think that's what happened last night, because I saw the video person trying to be pushed out of the vendors out of the way from in front of beaches here, Tropicana, and then they went at it.
4: Larry Block owns Block Party WeHo down the street and says the hot dog vendors have taken over the sidewalks, getting more aggressive.
1: And I will say, as a resident of Los Angeles, the street vending scene has gotten completely out of control. And I'm not talking about in the permitted, regulated areas. Like, they have this thing on Sherman Way, Thursdays through Saturdays, called 101 Night Market, where you have all these different vendors and food trucks in like this old Sizzler parking lot. That's cool. But let's talk about Sherman Way and Haskell, right at the 405 freeway, where the entire corner you can't even walk because there are so many different vendors. And yeah, maybe you want to get your pupusas. Maybe you want to get your tacos. There's always a menudo guy down there. And I don't understand the constituency for street menudo.
6: They're here every weekend. They threaten business owners if you ask them to move. It's a really dangerous situation to go after them. I've asked them to move in front of my store. And
4: other business owners say they've taken their concerns to the city's Public Safety Commission, but not enough is being done to regulate the street vendors.
1: And that is because in the state of California, in the counties that opted in, LA being one, San Francisco being another one, street vending and illegal street vending, everything that has to do with street vending is not a law enforcement matter. This all thanks to a bill that was written and passed through the state Senate, signed into law by Jerry Brown, originally authored by now insurance commissioner, then state senator, Ricardo Lara.
5: I'm very kind of sketched.
1: In an incredibly misguided attempt to protect immigrant street vendors, we decided to decriminalize the act of illegal street vending, which not only means that you can have your unpermitted hot dog cart wherever you want and law enforcement can tell you to move, public health has to tell you to move in Los Angeles or in San Francisco, it's Public Works, but if you're in the Mission in San Francisco and you are selling straight up stolen goods, law enforcement cannot intervene. And over the last few years, you've seen that Scott Wiener keeps trying to advance these bills that would start to recriminalize the selling of stolen goods in the Mission just by a teeny, teeny, tiny little bit. On your third offense for an approved list of things that are commonly stolen at Walgreens, you will get a ticket. I don't think that's going to do it.
4: According to the WeHo Times, the city has increased enforcement efforts against unlicensed vendors, but a 2019 state law limits the city's actions to administrative fines.
1: It doesn't matter if you are breaking environmental codes. It doesn't matter that you don't have a permit. And it doesn't matter, again, that you're selling stolen goods. Law enforcement cannot intervene thanks to a bill written by Ricardo Lara.
4: But a 2019 state law limits the city's actions to administrative fines.
6: Code compliance has been out a few times to try to push them away from the businesses, but it's an intermittent operation. It's not enforced, and they're actually killing the trees and pouring the grease right on the street.
1: Oh, yeah, that's a whole other thing that in this decriminalized street vending world, we never talk about what happens to all the oil, what happens to all the grease, especially when you are frying things. Yeah. In the environmentally conscious Los Angeles and San Francisco, we have people just dumping their grease and their oil right on the street, right on the sidewalk, maybe even in a sewer drain.
4: Other brawls that have broken out in recent months haven't directly involved street vendors, since there's been heightened visibility of security ambassadors as well as sheriff.
1: Don't forget, it was West Hollywood when Lindsay Horvath, now on the LA County Board of Supervisors, but then on the West Hollywood City Council, voted to defund the Sheriff's Department and replace them with block-by-block ambassadors.
4: As well as sheriff's deputies patrolling the streets. But for frustrated business owners, they want the city to take action.
6: There has to be a way to accommodate licensed street vendors without having illegal licensed street vendors.
1: Well, first we have to get rid of the law that decriminalized all of this. And then you want regulated zones. You know, we are so specific on where restaurants are allowed to be and how they're allowed to operate. How is it even close to fair that you can set up a hot dog cart, a taco cart, a fruit cart, what have you, right in front of the place that is paying all the taxes and all the fines and all the fees to operate there? That seems like unfair competition.
4: Now we reached out to the city of West Hollywood for a comment regarding this story. We have yet to hear back. We're live in WeHo tonight. Carlos Salcedo, KTLA 5 News.
1: So there you go. The brawl between hot dog vendors that law enforcement can't really do anything about because even that falls under the category of administrative fees and administrative fines instead of, I don't know, telling people to knock it off. You're not supposed to be here. I thought the whole point was we're supposed to have permits, and the public health department is the one that's supposed to regulate the street vending in Los Angeles County.
7: Yeah.
1: Barbara Ferrer. And something tells me that the same health department inspectors that will shut down an Arby's if there's too many crickets, they're not going around to every single one of these carts. Look, if you enjoy street food, good for you. All I'm saying is somebody that spent time working in food service, my first job was working at the fast food establishments at Six Flags Magic Mountain. I've had to deal with health departments. As a manager, I had to deal with being compliant. And I've even had a restaurant shut down because a mouse appeared under Wally Moose at Moose Burger Lodge. That really happened. It was wild. I don't think the street vending that we have is held to the same level of scrutiny to the simplest of things, like making sure you're handling food with plastic gloves. Do you have a hand washing station? There are so many different regulations that restaurants have to follow that the street vendors don't have to follow. And again, as long as you are willingly taking that risk, got no problem with it. If you know that's what you're getting into, go for it. Enjoy yourself. But I don't necessarily trust the safety of a lot of these vendors. Now, it's not just selling hot dogs and selling stolen goods, but there was a little dust up in Glendora when it came to selling flowers on Mother's Day. And florists probably love this story, as a woman selling flowers on the side of the freeway didn't have permits and got her flowers confiscated. Here's NBC LA.
8: Cell phone video shows Glendora police officers confiscating bundles of bouquets for sale on Mother's Day. Left vendors already hit hard by the impact of the immigration raids in a bit of a pinch, also because of the rising costs. They're in a tough spot right now and on one of the busiest days for sales.
9: NBC 4's Macy Jenkins.
1: If you're buying Mother's Day flowers on the side of the freeway on Mother's Day, why even go that far? Why put in the least amount of effort at the last possible minute? Just say screw it. Also, I just don't get flowers. Luckily, my wife doesn't care about flowers, but I don't get it.
8: And on one of the busiest days for sales.
9: NBC 4's Macy Jenkins is live with details on what happened and why. Macy.
10: Well, Kathy and Michalo, Mother's Day is typically a big business day for flower merchants. Now, Glendora Police Department says it issued several warnings across the city to several flower vendors. And they said this is all over the permitting process. They confiscated several flowers and ended up arresting one person for selling flowers within 500 feet of the freeway and for not providing a valid ID.
1: You know, there definitely is an issue, and this should be something that we should be enforcing. Look, I understand there are people, they're just trying to make a buck. They're trying to sell you something when you get off the freeway, but you are impeding traffic. You are distracting people getting off those freeways. At the same time, we shouldn't have panhandlers on those freeway off-ramps either.
11: Yeah, we've contacted people. Worry about yourself. And I'm busy here. As soon as I'm done being busy here, then I'm going to go back around and talk to people.
10: Cell phone video recorded by Vanessa Roman shows her interaction Sunday with Glendora police officers as they shut down pop-ups and confiscated bundles of flowers for sale on Mother's Day.
11: When I leave, then you can go check it out. Until I leave, go on that side.
10: We spotted a trail of merchants on Grand Avenue between Oakdale Memorial Park Cemetery and the 210 freeway exit. That's where Roman says officers took 300 of her bouquets, even though she says she has a permit.
1: Oh, wow. That's a whole lot of flowers.
10: Glendora police later telling us they counted 200 confiscated bouquets and said they only took them because there was confusion about who owned them and they appeared to be abandoned. Roman says the officer cited her a $300 ticket because her business was encouraging cars to stop too close to the freeway exit and causing a traffic hazard.
1: Yeah, that's a legit. As someone who has to deal with the awful traffic in Southern California every single day, anything that impedes traffic, including people selling flowers and oranges, We should have specific places where you can do that. but we are already adding so much unfair competition to the florist that has to pay to be an established business.
7: At $10 per bouquet, she says she's missing out on $3,000 in holiday sales. Benjamin Santos is one of her regulars.
12: They said, like, oh, like, you know, that's blocked off. I guess, like, public safety or something like that. So I was like,
1: I like that he's a regular of the side of the freeway flower vendor. Because he knows he's going to forget at the last minute to get flowers every single time.
12: I was like, surprised, you know, I've been going there for years.
7: He found his backup plan just down the street.
13: The business is booming, as they say.
7: Josue Mendoza's family pop-up is set up just across the street from the Oakdale entrance.
13: Yeah, the police have...
1: You know what else I can't stand? And luckily, I don't know if anyone does this anymore, but... You ever remember when you'd go to a restaurant, maybe you're on a date with your wife, maybe you're on a date with someone that might become your wife. And those people go up to your table trying to sell you a rose for $10. What are they supposed to do with that?
13: Yeah, the police have talked to me.
14: What'd they say?
13: Everything is okay. I showed them my permit and it said they were good. I'm pretty sure they're just right here trying to enforce the law so that there's no accidents or anything that happens.
7: Santos, disappointed his go-to spot was shut down, but grateful he didn't have to leave empty-handed.
12: Happy Mother's Day, Mom. I love you and... I'll see you soon, and I hope you like these flowers.
1: Just get her an Amazon gift card.
10: Glendora Police Department says it regularly enforces all aspects of city code, including laws about sidewalk vending. And when the
1: Boy, those smaller cities in LA County, they really do actually do the things that government is supposed to do. Los Angeles, It is, to borrow a term from our friends in Oakland.
15: It's wild, wild west out here.
10: And when the permitting process is not followed, they say necessary action is taken. Reporting live in Glendora tonight, Macy Jenkins, NBC4 News.
1: So there you go. That's the latest on what's going on in the wide, wonderful world of street vending. If you need to take one thing away from this show, it's that you should know that you learned today that female hot dog vendors are getting into fist fights in West Hollywood over their turf.
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0: It's the John Phillips Show. It's Randy Wang here. Let's go to Ed in Lake County. Ed, hello.
1: Randy, how are you, sir?
0: Doing great.
1: Running the show. Good to see it. Hey, so I spoke to you a little while back, maybe a month ago, regarding this same topic about these inundation of these roadside meat vending stands. We have about five or six operating up here in Lake County. Same sort of number in Mendocino County. I'm not sure how many would be in Sonoma and Napa. But I was informed by the Director of Environmental Health here in my county that this is a group out of Riverside, California, Riverside County. There's more than 120 active vendors under the same ownership. They have a banner. They have the phone number. They have no license. They have no permits. So typically what they do is they come out about 7 o'clock, and they operate till about midnight. The only person allowed to enforce the ordinance in place, being there is an escalated three-tiered fine and then the ability to confiscate the equipment and what they're vending, the actual product, that can be done by environmental health.
0: That's the same thing we've got going on in San Francisco and L.A. Law enforcement's not allowed thanks to a state law written by Ricardo Lara. Thanks for the call. It's Randy Wang here on the John Phillips Show.
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3: KABC. KABC News at the bottom of the hour. I'm Jeff Vaughn from On LACA. Amazon will stop selling certain e-bikes in California that exceed state speed limits. California officials are cracking down on those illegal bikes that can go faster than 28 miles per hour. Safety advocates say many e-bikes are actually electric motorcycles being sold without proper regulation. The Amazon move comes after several recent deadly crashes, including the death of a 13-year-old in Garden Grove and a fatal collision in Orange County involving a teenage rider. A swarm of earthquakes rattled Southern California on Sunday. 354 earthquakes were reported in Imperial County, with the strongest being 4.7 magnitude. No damage reported. More KBC News at the top of the hour. 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I'm Jeff Vaughn on The John Phillips Show.
4: In North Hills on the 405 South at Roscoe, got a crash trying to clear from the carpool lane. And Caltrans work has that off-ramp shut down till 3 today. Lincoln Heights on the 5 North at Broadway, that overheated car moved to the shoulder. It's still going to stay slow as you make your way up to the 2. In Whittier on the 605 North right at Beverly Boulevard, we've got a new accident trying to make its way over the right shoulder. It's already slow from the 5.
0: You know,
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0: It's the John Phillips Show. Johnny is on vacation. He'll be back on Monday. It's Randy Wang here, and the phone number is 800-222-5222, 1-800-222-5222. 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Hey, look at this. 790 KABC welcomes Andrea Bocelli to the Hollywood Bowl on September 15th and 16th. Tickets are on sale now at Ticketmaster.com, but right now, caller number 9 at 1-888-795-2222 gets a pair of tickets to the show on September 16th. Tickets furnished by Live Nation. Good luck dialing. This is a story we're going to file under, wait, they didn't already ban that? In San Francisco, supervisors are considering banning smoking, tobacco products, cigarettes, vapes, what have you, on restaurant patios and parklets. And the first thought that I had was probably the first thought that you had was, they haven't already banned that? For more on this, we go to KTVU, Fox 2 in the Bay.
1: Tobacco troubles tonight.
0: There's some alliteration for you.
1: Tobacco troubles tonight. A contentious debate in San Francisco over whether people should be allowed to smoke at bar patios and parklets.
2: I just feel like they're cool.
0: I do love the parklets. I was up in San Francisco last weekend, had a wonderful time. I'm going to tell you all about it later in the show. But I got to say, I'm a big fan of the parklets. I'm sure if you actually have to drive and park in the city, the fact that there are fewer parking spaces is irritating. But the fact that there is so much patio dining now in San Francisco, it's just, it's a good time.
2: I just feel like they're coming after the wrong people or the wrong ideas or prioritizing the wrong things.
3: This legislation is very important to improve our clean indoor air, to protect the public health, and to save lives.
0: Well, clean indoor air, this is for outdoor. I think it's been banned indoors for a very long time.
3: This legislation is very important to improve our clean indoor air, to protect the public health, and to save lives.
1: Supporters say an ordinance banning smoking on bar patios will lead to a healthier San Francisco, while opponents argue the city is creating more troubles for small businesses. Good evening. I'm Greg Lee.
4: And I'm Christina Rendon. Tonight, more than 1,600 people have signed an online petition against the proposal. New at 10, KTVU.
0: How many packs a day are those signers?
4: New at 10, KTVU's Amber Lee joining us live from the city with both sides of the issue. Amber.
5: Christina, we're in front of O'Reilly's, a pub that would be affected by the ban. Now, supporters say it's a matter of protecting public health. Opponents say the ban is unnecessary.
2: Now, I make sure we try and keep it as clean as possible. I also have this cigarette disposal. There's also another one over there.
6: Neil Hallbrook is co-owner of O'Reilly's Pub in San Francisco's Haight-Ashbury neighborhood. His parklet is located near the front entrance of his bar. It's designated for patrons who smoke.
2: One of the main reasons we have a parklet is so someone can go out and have a cigarette with their beer.
6: Hallbrook opposes a...
0: How does that work with the flavor pairing? Like, I've never been a smoker. I'm not my thing, but like when you know when you're enjoying the flavor of a good whiskey, a good tequila, or a good beer, how does the tobacco mix in with that? Are there pairings? Is it something where they can complement each other? I don't get it. Then of course I know if you do smoke cigarettes, that smell is the greatest thing in the world to you, even if you quit.
6: Hallbrook opposes a possible ban on smoking in outdoor patios and parklets that are part of a bar or tavern.
3: This isn't allowed. San Francisco is the only city.
6: Dr. John Ma, a surgeon with San Francisco Marin Medical Society, worked on the ordinance with Supervisor Myrna Melgar. He says this ban would close a loophole since state and local laws already ban restaurants and other food establishments from allowing smoking indoors and outdoors.
0: See, this is what I was confused about is, wait, how is this already not banned? It's like the weird loophole where the plastic bag ban in the state of California didn't affect San Francisco because they had an older one that wasn't as strong, but that one took precedence. So you can still get those weird thick plastic bags in San Francisco. They're changing that now, but all right. So there's a little loophole where you can still smoke on some of these bar patios.
3: This is to protect the patrons of these establishments, and also very important.
0: Well, if a bar, by the way, I'm sure this is, you know, a bar or restaurant has to decide if they're going to allow it to begin with. You know where the places are the people go to smoke. You know where the places are the people don't go to smoke. So you are, can definitely be a discerning patron. If you don't want to smell that, well, then you know the places not to hang out at.
3: Patrons of these establishments, and also very importantly, the employees and anyone who might be exposed to the secondhand smoke.
6: There is an online petition that lists numerous bars that oppose the smoke-free ordinance. These patrons tell me they don't smoke, but question the effectiveness of the proposed ban.
0: Well, and part of the problem with the ban is now you're making the servers, the bartenders, and the waiters, who are already so overtaxed, already so overstressed, they're probably all understaffed, now they have to be the cigarette police. Because it's not like law enforcement's doing this. No, this is the establishment has to police themselves. No smoking here.
7: I don't know how they are going
0: to. Does this apply to tobacco or also to pot?
7: I don't know how.
0: I don't think it's as big of an issue in San Francisco as it is in L.A., but everywhere in L.A. smells like pot all the time.
7: I don't know how they are going to enforce it because people will just move down the street 10 feet and then what? Now the bar owner is running around chasing people outside for smoking.
8: I think it's hard enough to own a small business. It can also, as people.
0: So you can't do it at the parklet, but, you know, there's nothing that's stopping you from doing it on the street corner next to the parklet. And depending on if you're downwind or upwind, the smoke is going to travel in one direction.
8: I think it's hard enough to own a small business. It can also, as people, just say, hey, if you, would you mind smoking somewhere else and solve problems face to face rather than requiring a law and then like, well, I'm enforcing a law.
6: Supervisor Melgar's office says the goal is not to be punitive, but to encourage compliance. Her staff would do outreach with bar owners and they would receive free.
0: You're going to get stickers that say no smoking, not even outside.
6: And they would receive free signage for their establishments. Supporters say this ban sends an important message.
3: To really put the health of San Francisco, to put the health of the citizens above profits.
2: I just feel like they're coming after them.
0: Above profits? You know, you're talking about the restaurant and bar industry, right? Profits are slim.
2: I just feel like they're coming after the wrong people or the wrong ideas or prioritizing the wrong things.
5: The proposed ordinance goes to committee on May 18th. If it passes there, it will go to the full Board of Supervisors for a vote next month. If it becomes law, it will go into effect early next year. Christina?
4: Amber Lee, live in the city for us tonight. Amber, thank you.
0: So there you go. This is the proposed outdoor parklet and patio smoking ban in San Francisco. And here's the issue that I have with it. I do not like smoking. I do not like the smell of it. I don't want to have to deal with that if I'm outside. That being said, I think for any place, not just San Francisco, but California, to really want to enforce our tobacco smoking ordinances and laws, have a little work to do first. Because it's really, really, really hard for me to buy into that we shouldn't allow the taxpaying citizen to destroy their lungs with tobacco while they're sitting on a bar patio chugging a beer. When right around the corner, you can have a homeless person not paying taxes smoking meth right on the street. I think if you really want some buy-in here, because all kinds of smoke are bad. Bad for our health. Secondhand smoke is a thing when it comes to tobacco, but I would imagine it's also a thing when it comes to pot, and it's also a thing. I mean, what do you think hotboxing is all about? But it's also a thing when it comes to fentanyl and meth. If we're going to outlaw all the smoking, we should start with the most dangerous of those substances, the meth, the fentanyl and not be allowing anybody on our streets or our public spaces to be smoking these dangerous chemicals and putting them in the air. So if we clean up all of that, because San Francisco wants to be smoke-free, we want everyone to have clean lungs, you're going to first have to deal with that. Then you're probably also going to have to deal with the pot smoking, because shouldn't that only be in designated areas or inside? Although, like I said, I feel like that's a bigger thing in LA than it is in San Francisco. Then finally, if we did all that, nobody is smoking anything outside anymore, nobody is vaping, none of that nonsense is happening, then sure, go after the people that want to smoke on the parklet in the patio. But first, maybe just first, can we go after the meth smoking and the fentanyl smoking? It's Randy Wang here on the John Phillips Show.
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1: Would you believe it if I told you that tooth decay is the most common non-communicable disease in the world, even here in the United States? I had no idea until I did an episode of the podcast Chasing Life with Dr. Cammie Haas. 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I'm Dr. Sanjay Gupta, helping you live a better life.

0: the John Phillips Show. It's Randy Wang here. Johnny's back on Monday. 800-222-5222 is the telephone number. And you can always email us at johnnydontlikeshow@gmail.com. We have an unfortunate update when it comes to the city of Oakland. The bad press surrounding the violent incidents that happen after First Friday's events have led to more sponsors and more vendors taking their money out of First Fridays.
1: Oakland, I love you, but you don't love me.
0: So First Fridays is an event that happens on the first Friday of every month, and it's supposed to be a fun street festival, a gathering of the neighborhood. And you know what? That's all great. But what has been happening is once these festivals start winding down around 9 o'clock at night, that's when the riffraff comes out. Notably, last time, it was a whole bunch of young people who, with the organization they use on social media, decided to descend upon the areas surrounding First Fridays and live stream them beating the crap out of each other, because that's what social media is now. It's a way for kids to get paid to create their own fight clubs. For more on the fallout from First Fridays, here is Cron 4.
2: The future of a beloved Oakland event is in question tonight, with organizers for Oakland's First Friday's Street Festival saying several sponsors have pulled out.
3: Over the years, you know.
0: I mean, I get it. You want to support the community. You want to bring everyone together. But when the first thing happens when you Google First Fridays is First Friday shooting or First Friday brawl, I don't know if you want to be associated with that. Even if these things aren't happening at the event proper, they're still happening in the city.
3: Over the years, you know, as crime kind of surfaces up and down, you know, we have been dealing with an issue with securing sponsors.
2: For 13 years, First Fridays in downtown Oakland has brought the city together. But director of the event, Vanessa McGee, says it's now at risk. Several sponsors have withdrawn their support. And she says it's because of negative attention stemming from crime that happens in the area.

0: I'm Chris Jakimic. I served in the United States Air Force, and I deployed 3 times. 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
2: Are still searching for the driver, but back in March, another incident happened hours after a First Friday's event. A shooting at Easy's Lounge on 14th Street, where 2 people died.
3: Including a teacher.
2: In a statement to Cron 4, Oakland Mayor Barbara Lee said, quote,
3: this is what I don't understand about Oakland. Look, you give Oakland a pass for putting Sheng Tao into office the first time.
4: And we still got our Oakland A's, baby.
3: No, you don't. Ranked choice voting, very confusing. Maybe she was going to be great. Then Sheng Tao decides the first thing she needs to do is fire the police chief because he was blowing the whistle on the monitor. And then it takes 1.5 years to replace him. Crime gets completely out of control.
5: Absolutely. Absolutely.
3: And so the residents, they band together. They rise up. Through grassroots organizations, including from our friend Seneca Scott, they successfully recall Sheng Tao from office the same time they recall Alameda DA Pamela Price.
6: She called me a crime boss.
3: But I still, to this day, do not understand what was the point of all of that if you're going to then vote in Barbara Lee Speaks for Me.
6: Quite frankly.
3: Who has the exact same policies as Sheng Tao. She's just much less entertaining.
7: That's right. I like that. That was amazing.
2: In a statement to Cron 4, Oakland Mayor Barbara Lee said, quote, I want to be clear. These incidents occurred later in the evening after the Oakland First Friday's events had officially concluded.
3: So what, we don't have enough police staff to make sure everyone after First Friday's is safe?
2: We will continue to work with stakeholders to make the necessary strategic decisions to determine a path forward, end quote. McGee says events like First Friday's create opportunities in the community for everyone involved, and it would be a big blow if it couldn't continue.
8: We've had brick and mortar locations say that they receive 30 to 50% increase in their income on those nights. It stimulates their business significantly to start off the month like that.
3: That's great. I love it. But until we can get the riffraff at night figured out, First Saturdays, noon to 3, let's do it. I'll come host one. Would love to do it. We'll probably need security, though. It's Randy Wang here on the John Phillips Show.

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5: For years, scientists have been studying the association between depression and dementia. As you might expect, the relationship is complicated. But there's this new study out of the UK which found it's not just broad strokes. There are six symptoms of depression that are especially correlated with dementia risk years later. Number one, losing confidence in yourself. Two, not being able to face up to your problems. Three, not feeling warmth or affection from other people. Four, feeling nervous and anxious all the time. Five, not being satisfied with the way tasks are carried out. And finally, six, difficulty concentrating. What we could be seeing here is the impact of people becoming less social, or that certain changes in the brain lead to both depression and dementia. But dementia takes longer to manifest. If you notice these symptoms, talk to your doctor about it. I'm Dr. Sanjay Gupta, helping you live a better life.
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2: 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KABC News at 1 o'clock. I'm Jeff Vaughn from On LACA. L.A. Mayor Karen Bass has pulled out of a televised mayoral forum set to air Wednesday. Bass's campaign is suggesting she may be finished, saying, quote, it's time to move past debates. Bass, Councilwoman Nithya Raman, candidate Spencer Pratt, faced off at a televised debate last week. Pratt tells NBC4 that Bass is avoiding further debates because she cannot counter his arguments or win in an unscripted setting. A poll by NBC LA shows 89% viewed Pratt as the winner of the last debate. Ever wonder what happened to Proposition 1? More than a year after California voters approved Governor Newsom's $6.4 billion mental health bond issue, none of the projects set to open in 2025 are ready. According to CalMatters, 9 of the first 10 projects have been delayed, some by as much as 2 years. The last project has been canceled altogether. Newsom promised thousands of new mental health treatment beds under the measure, calling it the fastest bond rollout in California history. The state awarded nearly half the funding last spring, but no projects have been started. When Prop 1 was approved by voters, Newsom said 10 of the 124 projects would be finished by the end of 2025. California's race to replace Newsom has several polls with Steve Hilton leading the candidates. Hilton is taking Newsom to task for the state's new diaper program. Newsom's Golden State Start initiative would provide 400 free diapers to newborns funded with $20 million of your tax money. Hilton blasted the program, claiming the state is paying 50 cents per diaper, compared to 15 cents at retail stores. In a social media video, Hilton accused Newsom of wasting taxpayer money through what he called a bureaucratic scheme to help a Newsom donor. Get news and insights at onlaca.com. I'm Jeff Vaughn on The John Phillips Show.
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4: In Pico Rivera on the 605 northbound. Before you get to Beverly Boulevard, still got that wreck in the right lane. It's already a slow ride coming away from the 5. In Hacienda Heights, 60 westbound before Hacienda Boulevard, got that stall cleared. In Pomona, 10 westbound after Town Avenue, got that crash cleared from the carpool lane. And in Temescal Valley on the 15 north at Temescal Canyon, they're working on a brush fire and the two right lanes are going to be closed.
5: A common sense Republican running for Congress in a seat once held by Adam Schiff?
6: Yes. Hi, I'm Scott Allen Myers. So many people have thought about leaving California, but I'm staying. I'm staying to fight back against the crushing costs, the tax burdens, and the outrageous social agendas. I believe our communities deserve leadership that puts families, safety, and common sense first.
5: Protecting our homes, our taxes, our safety, and our children? You've got my vote.
6: I'm Scott Allen Myers, and I approve of this message. Paid for by Scott Allen Myers for Congress.
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16: Thank you for having me.
9: So for a quick introduction, in case people don't know who are you and why are you running for AG?
16: So first of all, I want to thank you. I appear on the John Phillips voter guide, so that's super awesome. I very much appreciate being supported and getting the word out. So I'm a lifelong resident of Huntington Beach. I've lived in California nearly my whole life. I was the city attorney of Huntington Beach for 10 years. That's an elected position. I am a family man. I've been married almost 30 years, have 5 kids and 4 grandkids. As I said, I was the city attorney of Huntington Beach for 10 years, and then I worked in the Trump administration last year at the Department of Justice at the highest levels of government that you can serve. And then after about almost a year of that, I came home again to get into this race to fight for California. I spent 10 years as the city attorney of Huntington Beach fighting for California, fighting against Sacramento. I've had a number of battles against Rob Bonta, a number of them in court. He never showed up, obviously, but his attorneys did, and we beat him on a number of occasions. I'm the architect of the voter ID law in Huntington Beach, the architect of Huntington Beach's declaration that's a non-sanctuary city, and Huntington Beach is not a sanctuary city in the crazy state of California. We consider it the land of the free and home of the brave because we uphold and defend the rule of law. We maintain law and order in Huntington Beach, and I was so tough on crime as the top prosecutor for the city of Huntington Beach that Huntington Beach is now counted among the top 10 safest cities in the entire state of California out of nearly 500 cities. So Huntington Beach is extremely safe, and it is a large city. It's the 23rd largest city in the state of California. And even though it's one of the larger cities, we have made it one of the safest cities, and that's because we were tough on crime. We prosecuted very aggressively and kept our streets and neighborhoods safe and clean. And so Huntington Beach is great, and I want to do that for every city in the state of California. Reduce crime, uphold and defend the rule of law, uphold and defend election integrity throughout the state of California, and frankly, defend the constitutional rights of everyday Californians. You can see with the Stop Nick Shirley Act, which is Rob Bonta's wife's pet project in the legislature now, they're trying to silence by depriving people of their constitutional rights in California, their First Amendment rights. They're trying to silence citizen journalists and everyday Americans who live in California. And so I'm going to be there on the opposite side of that. I'm going to defend the constitutional rights of our citizens in California. So, you know, the bottom line is I could go on and on and on. There's a whole host of things that I'm going to do. Second Amendment compliance, First Amendment compliance, federal immigration law compliance, election law compliance. List is long. But at the end of the day, if everybody knows that if they elect me, Michael Gates, for Attorney General, we are going to return to a law and order state. California will be a law-abiding state again when I'm the Attorney General.
9: Now, one of the things that you've got plenty of experience with being the former city attorney for Huntington Beach was that Huntington Beach was the target of a lot of attacks coming from not just Gavin Newsom, but specifically Rob Bonta's office. And one of their big sticking points was, while Huntington Beach is the 23rd biggest city, that it wasn't big enough. They have used all kinds of different lawsuits and housing accountability units to go after cities that they say are not building enough housing based on Sacramento's goals. Do you think that is an appropriate responsibility from the Attorney General?
16: No, I mean, he's been using his office as a weapon, as a tool. against cities that want to make decisions for themselves, against everyday Californians who just want to be law-abiding and have their constitutional rights protected. And what Newsom has done with his political agenda is say, we want to have more housing, we want to have high-density housing in every city in the state of California. But what he's really doing is targeting beach cities and other well-developed cities. So just so the audience knows, 95% of California's population lives in 5%, only 5% of the state of California. So those are the developed areas of the state. So the state is only about 5 to 6% developed, and 95% of the population lives in that 5%. So rather than looking at areas that are undeveloped for new housing, rather than looking for those undeveloped areas of California for new housing, basically these mandates are saying we now these cities that are fully developed have to redevelop into the image and likeness of Sacramento, into the image and likeness of what Newsom wants for us. But that's highly destructive. It destroys our environment. Our infrastructure can't handle it. It destroys the infrastructure. Police and fire resources can't handle that kind of massive densification of our already developed cities. And so it's highly destructive. And what does Rob Bonta do? He goes out and he's now suing cities, and he sued Huntington Beach. I fought him for years in court. And frankly, to date, even after years of litigation and fighting, Huntington Beach has not acquiesced. It has not surrendered. It has not adopted a high density housing program for the city. Why? Because we're fighting tooth and nail against Sacramento and Rob Bonta's weaponization of his office to preserve the way of life in Huntington Beach that the citizens, when they moved here, bought into. And so we are at war. I mean, we're at war with Sacramento. We're at war with Rob Bonta. I have fought him many, many, many times, as you mentioned, including fighting him when Sacramento wrongfully withheld millions of dollars of tax reimbursements from Huntington Beach taxpayers. I won in court and got a judgment in Huntington Beach's favor against Rob Bonta and Newsom and brought back $38 million of taxpayer money from Sacramento to Huntington Beach taxpayers. So when you fight, you can win. When you fight, you win. If you never fight, you never win. And so that's been my attitude. I've always been fighting for Huntington Beach. And now as Attorney General, I want to go to Sacramento to fight for everyday Californians in Sacramento. Trust me, I'm not going there to make friends. I'm going to make plenty of enemies. I'm going to go there, represent the people, fight for the people, and return California to a law and order state.
9: We're speaking with Michael Gates, running for Attorney General. The website is Gates, the number 4AG.com. Now, one of the conversations that everyone in the state of California is having right now is dealing with the rampant waste, fraud, and abuse that we see with our taxpayer dollars, specifically when it comes to one of the biggest line items in the budget, and that is Medi-Cal. Of course, there's been a lot of headlines about the hospice centers, specifically operating in Van Nuys, that were doing all kinds of fake billing with stolen Social Security numbers. But there's even new ones that we have discovered just in the last week. NBC in the Bay Area did this incredible expose on how taxi cab companies are billing Medi-Cal $4 a mile to pick up the homeless in San Francisco and drive them to a methadone clinic two counties away. And apparently this is all completely above board. So as AG, what would you be doing to crack down on all different kinds of wastes of taxpayer money that are going to nonsense like that?
16: We are going to come down hard on the waste, fraud, and abuse in all the NGOs and third parties who are stealing from the taxpayer and also stealing from the people who are expecting to receive services from government programs who are now not receiving those services because the money has been stolen. This is not only unethical, it's immoral and it's illegal, and we're going to be tough. So what justice looks like for me is, and just to be abundantly clear about this, what justice means to me is not lengthy and protracted investigations that lead to nowhere. All of Americans and all of Californians are fed up with, oh, we see another problem, let's investigate. Whatever happened to that investigation? Nothing. What's going to happen in my book when I'm on the job is we are going to be swift and diligent with justice. We already know where the fraud is. We know where the locations are. We are going to identify the individuals. We are going to indict them. We are going to prosecute them and put them behind bars. And I'm going to use the criminal justice system to claw back that money. We're going to get that money back. We're going to sell the small islands, the mansions, the yachts. We're going to liquidate all the assets, and we're going to return it to the taxpayer because that's where that tax money belongs, with the taxpayer or with those in need of services who are expecting those services. Rob Bonta was installed. He was appointed by Newsom in 2021, so 5 years ago, as a political appointment. He was a professional politician before that. He spent 10 years in the legislature. Rob Bonta is not a real lawyer. He has a JD, but he's a professional politician. Newsom put him there literally to run interference on the truth, on justice, and on criminal justice, and to cover for corruption. And what has happened over the past 5 years since Bonta has been in office? The waste, fraud, and abuse has ballooned to nearly $500 billion over the past, the same 5 years. So the waste, fraud, and abuse has now ballooned to nearly $500 billion over the last 5 years. And Rob Bonta has been there the whole time. A state auditor just came out with a report. So in California, we have a state auditor. It's an independent agency. They audit government agencies, including where this waste, fraud, and abuse issue. The auditor's report identified that Newsom and Bonta had been told about reports of waste, fraud, and abuse and did nothing about it. So quite literally, Bonta has known about this for years. He has known about the waste, fraud, and abuse for years and has done nothing about it. He hasn't announced any investigations or even asked any tough questions. He's literally let it happen. Why? Because he knows who's taking the money, who has benefited from the money. A lot of it are partisan groups, far left partisan groups who have benefited from the money. He knows that. So he let it happen so that they would be funded at the expense of taxpayers and at the expense of the needy. Those in the programs who are supposed to benefit from the programs now not getting those services. So Rob Bonta is a terrible actor, and I just want people in California to wake up and realize everybody's pointing the finger at Newsom. He's definitely a bad actor in all this. He's got his fingerprints all over this. But Rob Bonta has known about it as a top law enforcement officer in the state. He should have been investigating and stopping this, and he has done nothing for 5 years. Rob Bonta is as guilty as anybody else. And so we need a new attorney general so I can get in there and I can clean things up. And this gravy train of waste, fraud, and abuse to all these third parties who are doing wrong by the taxpayer and by the services, it's coming to an end.
9: We're speaking with Michael Gates. Let's talk about the homelessness issue, where a couple of years ago, the Supreme Court changed course on the Grants Pass decision, where once again, right, cities and counties were able to enforce anti-camping laws and be able to enforce anti-camping ordinances. Nobody can just sit there and take over public space. You've heard Gavin Newsom on press conference after press conference, without naming any names, saying no more excuses. We all need to be held accountable. Clean up the damn encampments. But you have the largest county in the state, that being Los Angeles County, where the Board of Supervisors and the city of Los Angeles, the mayor and the city council all refuse to be enforcing those laws. As attorney general, should it be the state to be able to hold those counties accountable when they refuse to enforce the law?
16: Yeah, so the way it works is the attorney general is not just a figurehead or the lawyer for the governor. The attorney general has a whole host of independent authority. I will have purview over all 58 sheriffs for counties and all 50 district attorneys throughout the state of California. I will work with the sheriffs and the district attorneys on a daily basis, and we will work with local law enforcement agencies to enforce the law. What I did in Huntington Beach as city attorney and the top prosecutor, I enforced the law aggressively. We got our homeless population dropped by over 60% because we enforced the anti-camping, anti-loitering, and other anti-vagrancy laws on the books. So there are anti-homelessness laws on the books statewide and in localities that are not being enforced, and that's a political choice. But when I'm attorney general, like I said, I'm going to work with the sheriff's department and all the district attorneys and even local law enforcement. We will get people off the streets. It's inhumane to have them on the streets. People say they're living on the streets. Honestly, let's be honest, ladies and gentlemen, they're not living on the streets. They're dying on the streets. And if they're not dying quickly, they're just dying a slow death. Nobody survives on the streets like that. We've got to get these people. The humane thing to do is get them off the streets into county level services, which there are plenty of resources for. We see it in Orange County, LA County, and other counties. Plenty of resources for these to help these people, whether it's food, shelter, mental health, VA services, legal services, all kinds of services available at the county level. Get them up off the street into county services and oftentimes back home. We saw in Huntington Beach when we were aggressive about enforcing the laws and getting people in a humanitarian way up off the street and into county level services. They got back home. They were reunited with their families. So it's all about rolling up your sleeves and doing the work. It's all about a lot less talk and a lot more action. The laws are there. You just need the willpower and the effort to actually do it. I did it in Huntington Beach very, very successfully. I will do it for the state of California.
9: We're speaking with Michael Gates, who's running for attorney general, gatesforag.com. Here's an interesting one that I'd like to get into here. You know, you are being in charge of enforcing the laws that are on the books in the state of California. And several years ago, the state of California voted to legalize recreational marijuana. But the enforcement of the illegal market has been lax to almost non-existent, to where the idea passed to voters was, if we legalize and regulate and tax this product, it will get rid of the black market. The black market today is bigger than before Prop 64 passed. So what do you think is the attorney general's role in cracking down on illegal grows, illegal storefronts, what have you, the illegal cannabis market that is thriving in the state of California, putting the legal market out of business?
16: Yeah, again, so I'm going to work with all my 58 district attorneys, and that means all of their agencies, all of their departments. So every prosecutor in the state of California ultimately will have to answer to me, frankly, whether they're deputy prosecutors, a chief, assistant, whatever, working for the district attorneys, they will all be working with me. Likewise with the sheriff's department. They're all going to be working with me. So there's a tremendous law enforcement apparatus present in California that's not being utilized by the AG, because he's not only absent on criminal law enforcement, but he's also absent on civil law enforcement. He's really checked out, and frankly, he coddles criminals and really has created a lawless society here in California, and he has embraced that. He's not ashamed of it. He has embraced it. And that's, with to your point, there are laws on the books that can be enforced, and we are going to enforce them. If nothing else, I want people to know that when I have served and leave office, that they say Michael Gates returned California to a law and order state. And when you enforce the law, a lot of good can happen. I see exactly what you're talking about with the illegal, the black market. It's only proliferated. And you'll see, too, that if you follow the money, a lot of that money goes back to politicians. And so we're going to put an end to that. Like I said, we have to be a law and order state if we're going to prosper, if our families are going to be safe, if our businesses are going to be safe in business districts. We can only be safe and prosper if we are a law and order state. And so that's the theme right here. And that's my highest priority. It protects the vulnerable in our society. It protects our businesses. It protects our families. It protects every aspect of society when we uphold and defend the rule of law and we are a law and order state. Right now we are lawless, not thanks to Newsom, but thanks to Rob Bonta, our current attorney general. He has got to go. His poll numbers are tanking. Everybody knows he's a disaster, but we need the voters to actually replace him with somebody who's going to uphold and defend the rule of law. And that's me. I will absolutely return California to a law and order state.
9: 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Michael Gates, running for California Attorney General. Thank you so much for joining us today.
16: Thank you for having me. I appreciate it.
9: It's Randy Wang here on the John Phillips Show. I am a big fan of my Solaire infrared grill. 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Oh, I've got some venison and wild boar sausages coming in this week. I'm going to throw those on the Solaire, and it's going to be so good. 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You do not have flare-ups, and that used to be a major problem with my old grill. So I'm a big fan of this thing. I think you should check it out for yourself. 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It is consistent. 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

0: It's the John Phillips Show. Johnny's on a well-deserved vacation, so it's Randy Wang here flying solo all week. The phone number to join us is 800-222-5222, 1-800-222-5222. 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
0: 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I post my show prep every single day. I call it the California Report. 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It's the News Blitz with Randy Wang on KABC. Did I just say the wrong name of the show? Whoops.
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4: KABC News at the bottom of the hour. I'm Jeff Vaughn from OnLACA. Amazon will stop selling certain e-bikes in California that exceed state speed limits. California officials are cracking down on those illegal bikes that can go faster than 28 miles per hour. Safety advocates say many e-bikes are actually electric motorcycles being sold without proper regulation. The Amazon move comes after several recent deadly crashes, including the death of a 13-year-old in Garden Grove and a fatal collision in Orange County involving a teenage rider. A swarm of earthquakes rattled Southern California on Sunday. 354 earthquakes were reported in Imperial County, with the strongest being 4.7 magnitude. No damage reported. More KBC News at the top of the hour. Get news and insights at onlaca.com. I'm Jeff Vaughn on The John Phillips Show.
5: In Lancaster on the 14138 northbound right after Avenue K, they did get that crash cleared over to the right shoulder. Also in Pico Rivera, 605 northbound before you get to Beverly Boulevard, that accident cleared. Still a little bit of slow in from Telegraph Road. In North Hollywood on the 170 southbound before Victory Boulevard, heads up a ladders in the middle lanes. And we still have that sig alert with a brush fire in Temescal Valley, 15 northbound before Temescal Canyon. Only the left lane's open.
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0: It's Randy Wang on the John Phillips Show. Johnny's back on Monday. 800-222-5222 is the number to join us. And you can always email us at johnnydontlikeshow@gmail.com. This is a strange thing to say, but San Francisco is making it really hard for fishermen to fish at Fisherman's Wharf. I guess it really is just going to turn into a tourist trap. I mean, if you just walk up and down the Embarcadero, it's gorgeous. So, you know, you can call it a tourist trap all you want. But all right, let's see what's happening to Fisherman's Wharf. Here is ABC 7 in the Bay, and they're building a better Bay Area reporter, the wonderful Leanne Melendez.
1: Fisherman's Wharf is being transformed into a modern, vibrant public space. But local fishermen are concerned that the encroaching commercial developments will push them out.
0: ABC. Can you still call it Fisherman's Wharf if no one's fishing?
2: ABC 7 Eyewitness News Building a Better Bay Area reporter Leanne Melendez here to explain why they're concerned that the wharf will no longer be a fishing hub that it has been for decades.
3: I can't even.
0: I mean, if you're not even going to have the fishing at the Fisherman's Wharf, are you even going to need the casting club at Golden Gate Park? Which I just found out that was a thing. That is really cool. There's a little pond where you can learn how to fish at Golden Gate Park.
3: I can't even imagine
2: that.
3: Right? You know, they have such a hard career, hard job. I mean, the elements, it's cold, the fog, the water. I mean,
2: unpredictable from year to year.
3: Yeah, exactly. So we are not talking about restrict.
0: Usually fishermen got to get up at like 4 a.m. to be able to get that first catch. And yeah, those cold San Francisco mornings, that is rough.
3: The elements, it's cold, the fog, the water, I mean,
2: unpredictable from year to
3: year. Yeah, exactly. So we are not talking about restrictions on commercial crabbing or the fact that fishing for salmon was closed to them for the past 3 years. Of course, all of that hurt.
0: Wait, we do California salmon? No, thanks. I mean, what does it say about the salmon in the Pacific Ocean that pretty much every grocery store, you're getting it from Europe?
3: Or the fact that fishing...
0: Or Alaska, if you want to spend a whole lot of money.
3: Or the fact that fishing for salmon was closed to them for the past 3 years. Of course, all of that hurts the local fishermen. What they have been complaining about are the conditions at the wharf that have made it hard to operate. What they want is simple: to preserve a way of life.
4: Tourists from all over the world come to Fisherman's Wharf to eat Dungeness crab and seafood. Call it a tourist trap, but without commercial fishermen, this attraction would probably not exist.
0: They lean into the tourist trapist of it, you know, but I have heard so many places that I enjoy being called a tourist trap. It's just, if you know where you're spending your money, you're fine.
4: It was first set aside in 19... 19-
0: Except for Hollywood Boulevard. That is a tourist trap. There is nothing fun about Hollywood Boulevard.
4: It was first set aside in 1900 for commercial fishing boats. Several years later, Italian immigrant fishermen dominated the area using the Monterey Clipper boat. One of those was Nino Alioto, seen here repairing his nets. Today, we found his great-grandson cleaning the same boat used by Nino, the Golden Gate.
0: Boy, a whole line of fishmongers. I respect that, but that's a family stench.
4: Sal Alioto is Nino's grandson. He showed us a picture of the boat carrying 5 tons of herring. Back then, the Monterey Clipper boats were made and maintained right here at this machine shop at Fisherman's Wharf. That no longer exists.
5: Don't have a machine.
0: So what happens if you get a hole in the boat?
5: Don't have a machine shop. I don't have a shop that we could do some woodworking on our boats. Okay. Besides the machine shop, we also need a shop that we can work on our boats. These are wooden boats. They don't last forever. These boats are almost 100 years old and they need love.
0: Surprised they're lasting now. Wow.
5: And they need love. They need care.
6: Where do you take them?
5: Right now, there's only one place left.
4: We found that place between the Mission Bay and Dog Patch neighborhoods. Boat owners have to take the boats out of the water and bring them here, an expense they would rather not incur.
0: There's nowhere near Fisherman's Wharf to get your boat having maintenance done on it, getting it fixed. So you have to put it on the land and you have to drive it to Dog Patch.
4: Boat owners have to take the boats out of the water and bring them here, an expense they would rather not incur. In the 1970s and 80s, the wharf transitioned into a tourist destination. Since then, fishermen have complained that it has been a challenge to coexist.
6: But if you're driving a trailer full of gear down the highway or down one of these roads, and there's Waymo cars stopped and pedestrians crossing the street, it can take you a long time just to navigate the local roads.
0: Okay, someone's got sour grapes. I don't know if you can blame the plight of the fishermen on the Waymos. I was in so many Waymos over the weekend in San Francisco. They drive better than the human drivers. You can blame that, oh, there's so much pedestrian traffic, I can't get to the dock. But I don't think you need to blame it on the robots. You're just coming off as anti-robot.
4: Logistically, it's been even harder to operate in the last few years. Currently, there is no working fuel dock at Fisherman's Wharf.
0: Okay, so you can't get your boat maintenance done at Fisherman's Wharf. You can't fuel up at Fisherman's Wharf. Yeah, these are some like essential facilities we might want if we want to continue to have fishermen at Fisherman's Wharf. And if we don't, I think you got to change the name.
4: A 2020 diesel leak forced its closure, and cleanup is still ongoing. For the past 6 years, they have relied on this diesel truck that goes back and forth to bring them the fuel needed for their boats. The San Francisco port has promised to have the fuel dock once again operating by spring 2027.
0: That's a long time to have to deal with that process.
4: And then there's the...
0: To add to the already nightmarish traffic of San Francisco, a giant diesel truck has to constantly go back and forth because the fuel depot's been busted for 6 years?
4: And then there's the matter of the ice machine. Any sensible person knows that freshly caught fish should be placed on ice immediately to keep it from spoiling.
0: Yes, unless you are a fish purist from Alaska and you try to off the books get some unflash frozen fish. I'm not saying that I would try it because I don't like parasites, but the Alaska fish purists claim that the fish will taste better than anything you've ever tried in your life.
4: Any sensible person knows that freshly caught fish should be placed on ice immediately to keep it from spoiling.
6: They're just trying to keep it going, but the parts have to be fabricated. You can't order a part. It has to be made. It's that old.
4: Fishermen say the port is doing what it can, but more often than not, it doesn't work. So fish markets continue.
0: Wait, so we don't even have the ice machine working? You can buy those things at Costco now.
4: So fish markets continue to produce their own ice on a small scale. You won't find a full-time specialized diesel mechanic stationed at the wharf like there used to be. Those who come here are more like your jack-of-all-trades engine mechanic.
5: What we have are people who know how to fix diesel engines, sort of. They do it as a hobby and not as a real mechanic that used to be here.
0: This is a real thing that happens for so many different kinds of categories. You know, as technology improves, as equipment changes, you actually get to a point where you run out of people that know how to fix all of this aged infrastructure.
5: Sort of. They do it as a hobby and not as a real mechanic that used to be here. We also don't have a chantry where you can go in and actually buy fishing gear and materials that you need for your boat.
4: The old chandlery used to occupy the entire block. That's been downsized, and today, t-shirts and hoodies are the main items, and any fishing supplies are found in the back of the store.
0: Okay, that's pretty sad. Got to make way for the t-shirts and hoodies, so put the bait and the tackle and the hooks. Keep that all in the back.
4: That's been downsized, and today, t-shirts and hoodies are the main items, and any fishing supplies are found in the back of the store. Fishermen would like to have a larger storage facility. Some are forced to keep their gear outside where they can be damaged by the elements. With so many challenges, will this ever be the commercial fishing hub that it once was?
5: To get it back.
0: Doesn't sound like it. But we should do something to preserve it if we're going to still call it Fisherman's Wharf.
5: To get it back to where it used to be will never happen. That we have to realize. to get it back as best we can. A long run, we have to wait and see.
7: We really thought that there was going to be a need for the port to invest.
4: Last week, commercial fishermen came to listen to the $10 million plan by the port to modernize the wharf and how it will impact them. Part of that transformation included the demolition of the iconic Alioto's restaurant, which will now be a public plaza. The future of the other older businesses is unknown. But the port has promised to support the fishing industry by upgrading some of the facilities.
6: I'm not sure what the future brings, but we do have to work together with the port and with the tourism part of this harbor as well.
4: Barnett, like most of us, refused to even speculate that this may well be the end of a storied era.
3: And what is true is that for decades they have learned to adapt in order to survive. But for some, that could mean shifting to other locations like Half Moon Bay or even Bodega Bay.
0: I mean, I hear great things about the fish in Bodega Bay, but that's in a whole other county.
3: Now, what I heard them say is keep it authentic.
2: Yeah. Mm-hmm. Well, you know, the fishermen there are as much a part of the wharf in so many ways as the sea lions. Oh, I mean, they're just
3: absolutely.
2: Part of the family.
1: And you would think that their success and the modernization should just go hand in hand.
3: Correct, yeah.
1: We're keeping the history there.
0: If it's just the aquarium and a bunch of restaurants and T-shirt shops, it does lose a little bit of that authentic flavor.
3: Right. And history that has, I mean, spanned for more than 100 years.
2: Yeah, it's amazing.
3: Way more.
2: Right. It's a treasure. All right. Thanks, Leanne. Mm-hmm.
0: So there you go. Some of the issues affecting the actual fishermen that are still trying to do their job at Fisherman's Wharf. It's Randy Wang here on The John Phillips Show.
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18: A Better Life with Dr. Sanjay Gupta.
19: For years, scientists have been studying the association between depression and dementia. As you might expect, the relationship is complicated. But there's this new study out of the UK which found it's not just broad strokes. There are six symptoms of depression that are especially correlated with dementia risk years later. 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

0: It's Brandy Wang here on the John Phillips Show. 800-222-5222 is the telephone number. A major milestone happened over the weekend when it comes to LA Metro as they finally unveiled the extension of the D line. They used to call it the Purple Line, and in fact, in every story, years later, they'll say, you know, the one that was the Purple Line. This is the one at Wilshire Boulevard. It went to Koreatown. Now it goes all the way to the Miracle Mile and to Beverly Grove, almost hitting Beverly Hills. So is this the big game changer everyone was waiting for LA Metro, or does it still not really go anywhere? For more, here is CBS LA. Don't make me play that old tape of riding the Expo line.
1: Metro's much-anticipated D-Line extension is now open.
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1: And CBS LA's Joy Benedict joined the excited riders. She's live at the Wilshire and Fairfax station with how it all went down. Joy?
3: You guys, it was so fun. I've realized I've covered quite a few of these since I've been here. The first one back in 2012 when they opened the Expo line, and it's just been amazing to see how much Metro has expanded since then and today.
0: It has expanded a lot, but it still doesn't really go to a whole lot of places. If you live in the San Fernando Valley, which 2 million of the 4 million residents of the city live in, it still doesn't really go anywhere. In fact, they don't even have a train in most of the valley. They have a bus, and the bus only does a small portion of the spatial area that is the valley.
3: And today was just more icing on the cake, so to speak. Not a lot of folks out here now as I turn around, but that was not the case just a few minutes ago, as this place has been packed since 12:30.
0: I will say, if there's any neighborhood that could use some public transit that's not already impeding traffic, getting to the Miracle Mile is a nightmare. It's not close.

0: I'm Chris Jakimic. I served in the United States Air Force, and I deployed 3 times. 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
2: When the Expo line went all the way from downtown LA to downtown Santa Monica, it was a quick trip for the drug addicts and the homeless to relocate to that city.
3: On board the D line with Greg Scher.
4: In LA, we don't have cars, so we take public transportation everywhere. So there's a whole new neighborhood of opportunity.
2: I don't know how you do that in LA. I really don't. I can see how you can do it in a city like San Francisco. I do not know how you get around this city without a car.
4: There's a whole new neighborhood of opportunities for us.
5: There are new ways to explore our city.
3: Which is the premise of the campaign and the project.
6: I feel like a lot of public transportation focuses on work and school and stuff, but not really the fun corridors.
4: Right.
6: Until now.
2: That's right. You can take this thing to the La Brea Tar Pits. Woo!
4: Right.
6: Until now.
4: Until now. And it's just going to keep going. I work in Century City, so I'm so excited for when Phase 2 opens next year.
3: It's a sentiment we found on every platform as droves of people rush to explore the artwork at the stations and what stood above them, Wilshire Boulevard.
7: Even want to go to LACMA and not have to pay $20 for parking.
8: People who are visiting from out of town in LA, this is so important because I want to go to like the tourist areas in downtown and I don't have a car.
2: You don't want to go to downtown. No. No, no, no, no, no, no, no. I don't know what touristy things you think there are to do downtown. Don't do it.
8: Car.
3: The D line, formerly known as the Purple Line, will now connect passengers from downtown to Koreatown, the Miracle Mile, and eventually Beverly Hills, Century City, Westwood.
2: Beverly Hills is going to have to make sure there is all kinds of security at that station, because the last thing that city wants is the riffraff ending up in Beverly Hills. Let's go to Henry in Anaheim. Henry, hello.
9: Hello, how are you, Randy?
2: Doing great.
9: Hey, you know what? I love your show. I love it when you fill in for John. I'm a longtime listener, and I think you do a great job. Kudos to you.
2: Thank you.
9: But I have to do a little bit of questioning. You know, you say about the pot shops and how bad they are and the illegal ones and everything else. First of all, I want to qualify this. I live in Orange County, so there is a huge difference. I have been a pot smoker for a very long time, and the illegal stores would pop up on a fairly regular basis, but the state-controlled stores are very expensive, and you can get some of the bootleg stuff for a little bit less.
2: Oh, that's one of the major problems here, Henry, is that we have overtaxed this product immediately. And because we don't enforce going after the illegal market, people that want to do it the right way are at a total disadvantage. We're out of time, but thank you so much for the call, my friend. It's Randy Wang here on the John Phillips Show.

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3: If you're someone who isn't super active, just thinking about the amount of exercise you're supposed to get every week can feel daunting. 75 minutes of vigorous exercise, 150 minutes of moderate intensity exercise. It's a lot. But I have some good news for you in the form of a recent study out of Norway. Researchers found that for most sedentary people, getting just 5 more minutes of meaningful movement a day had a statistically significant impact on their expected lifespan. So did reducing the amount of time

0: they sat every day by just 30 minutes. That's not to say that this bare minimum is what you should aspire to, but I think it's a good reminder that doing something is always better than doing nothing. The point is, just get started. Work just a little bit more movement into your daily routine, and don't even think of it as exercise. I'm Dr. Sanjay Gupta, helping you live a better life.
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3: KABC. KABC News at 2 o'clock. I'm Jeff Vaughn from On LACA. A bomb threat this morning has closed Six Flags Magic Mountain in Valencia. The threat came in at 7:45 this morning, and although park officials said the park may reopen today, there is no word on if it has. As of a few moments ago, police were still on the scene. I'm told if you're heading to Six Flags, it's best to call ahead. No device has been found and no injuries have been reported. Police right now asking for your help in identifying a woman who has been hospitalized at a UCLA med center after she was found in Santa Monica about a month ago. The woman, believed to be in her 60s, is 6 feet 2 inches tall, has blue eyes, brown hair, and I'm told a distinct tattoo of a rose on her chest. Anyone with information is asked to contact police. A fight between two street vendors broke out early Sunday morning in West Hollywood. The fight between the two women was over what is being described as a prime hot dog cart location. According to the WeHo Times, West Hollywood business owners have raised their concerns with the city and say nothing is being done to regulate the vendors. I'm told the city has increased enforcement. However, a 2019 state law limits actions to simply a fine. L.A. Mayor Karen Bass is pulled out of a televised mayoral forum set to air on Wednesday. Bass's campaign is suggesting she may be finished, saying, quote, it's time to move past debates. Bass Councilwoman Nithya Raman and candidate Spencer Pratt faced off in a televised debate last week. Pratt tells NBC4 that Bass is avoiding further debates because she cannot counter his arguments or win in an unscripted setting. A poll by NBC LA shows 89% viewed Pratt as the winner of that last debate. More news at 2:30. Get news and insights at onlaca.com. I'm Jeff Vaughn on The John Phillips Show.
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6: In Anaheim on the 91 eastbound before you get to East Street. We got that stall cleared, but you're still going to see some slowing coming away from the 5. Now in Cerritos, 605 southbound before the 91. Heads up, we got a sofa dropped in the middle lanes. You're going to be hitting the brakes from Alondra Boulevard. Pico Rivera, 605 northbound before Beverly Boulevard. The good news is you got that crash cleared over the right shoulder. You're still going to see some slowing coming away from Telegraph Road.
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10: 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We have a new poll out in the LA mayor's race, and it's looking like we're seeing an increase in support for Spencer Pratt. According to the Tavern Research poll from May 1st through the 4th, they have undecided in first place at 29%. Karen Bass in second place with 22%, 4 points behind her, Spencer Pratt. 2 points behind Spencer Pratt, 16. Spencer Pratt being at 18% might be why Karen Bass and Nithya Raman decided to pull out of the debate that was supposed to happen this week on Fox 11. Now, Spencer Pratt already wasn't available for that debate, but it sure seems after the debate that aired on NBC4 that Karen Bass and Nithya Raman have realized the less opportunities for them to be in a debate environment, whether Pratt is there or not, is not going to be a very good look for them because they did not go very well. Meanwhile, Spencer Pratt did a whole lot of interviews over the weekend, including one with CBS News' Adam Yamaguchi. He's the guy that's been doing all of the hospice fraud stories. He sat down for a 30-minute interview on Spencer Pratt's burned out lot. And apparently what was originally posted was a small package for CBS Mornings that he didn't really care for. He thought they inserted way too many clips of the reality show, and he considered it to be a hit piece. And he said, you know what, CBS, release the full interview. And to CBS's credit, they released the full interview, and I listened to it. But of the interviews that Spencer Pratt did over the weekend, I would argue the better interview was him sitting down with NBC4's Conan Nolan. And now this is where I subscribe, you know, you get an extra benefit of subscribing to the YouTube channels of all of these news stations because Conan Nolan has a weekly local political news show. It's the longest running one in Los Angeles called News Conference, but it's only an hour. And so even if you go 18 to 20 minutes in an interview, only 8 to 10 minutes of that is going to make the air. But that's the beauty of YouTube. They put the whole unedited thing on there, ready for you to go because all of it is newsworthy. So without further ado, and by the way, this is one of those videos that you can listen to, watch, share, by checking out my Substack, randywangradio.substack.com. Let's hear what Spencer Pratt had to say over the weekend with NBC4's Conan Nolan.
11: Good morning and welcome to the Tom Brokaw News Center here at Universal City. I'm Conan Nolan. Thanks for joining us with us. Spencer Pratt, candidate for mayor of the great city of Los Angeles. You know him as a former reality show star, but also a media entrepreneur. Mr. Pratt, thank you very much for coming. Do I have that right? I mean, you've been in media for pretty much your entire life.
12: Absolutely. But
10: Oh, boy. It's contagious.
13: Absolutely.
12: Absolutely. But once the city let my house burn down, I pivoted quickly into a community advocate, and I've received 2 community advocate awards. So when you vote for Spencer Pratt on your ballot today or tonight, it'll say Spencer Pratt community advocate.
10: Hey, look at that. A call to action. You can be voting right now. And that is true. Everyone in the state of California should have their ballots. If you live in the city of Los Angeles, well, then you are able to vote in this election. And apparently, I haven't opened mine yet. I'm going to vote probably this week. But if you open your ballot, Spencer Pratt is the first name on there, and it says community advocate.
12: Community advocate, because that's how I identify now. I'm no longer a reality star. And right, also, right. It's funny, I keep being called a reality star. I'm the only candidate living in reality, too.
11: Okay, right. And I saw that you gave an interview where you said, hey, another community activist was a guy named Barack Obama when he ran for the U.S. Senate.
10: That is accurate. When Obama ran for Senate, he was a community organizer.
12: Yeah, well, people keep saying, you don't have the experience. I said, I have 2 awards for my community. President Obama actually didn't even have awards when he was a community organizer. He was able to become a senator and then a president for 8 years. So I feel like...
10: Look, when it comes to the job specifically of a mayor, being a good communicator is a big part of the job, and he's got that one figured out.
12: Him and I have the same experience.
11: Okay, we're gonna.
10: The other part is being trustworthy, and I think he has shown that he is way more trustworthy than Karen Bass and Nithya Raman combined.
12: Him and I have the same experience.
11: Okay, we're going to get into some of the issues, but it's been several days since the debate. I think a fair assessment indicates you did well. What's been the reaction?
12: Well, according to your incredible NBC poll after the debate, I think I won by 87%. I know it was like...
10: I don't know if anyone could watch that thinking that Nithya won. Maybe they can come on thinking Karen Bass didn't do too much damage to herself. But the takeaway from everybody, whether you're biased or not, is that, you know, even if you didn't know anything about Spencer Pratt, even if you didn't even know that he was on a show called The Hills 20 years ago, you'd know that he was... on his subject material, the guy had an answer for every single question, and they were real answers.
12: I know it was like 82. I posted that, and then it went up to 87, so I had to do 2 posts. But it was the most fun I've had maybe, you know, besides my 2 sons being born. It was that much fun because it finally felt like truth was forced onto power. And after the debate, this high school kid that was in the crowd, he came up and he shook my hand. He couldn't have been older than 14 years old. He said, thank you, sir, so much for being the only one up there speaking the truth. You can tell when somebody's telling the truth. And I said, thank you, God, because that was my only goal, is to just be true and authentic. People are tired with politicians lying about what we see every day in LA and what we feel.
11: Right. So before the fires, and we'll get to that, I know you have a degree in political science from USC.
10: That is true. So he does know a little bit about this world.
11: What was your attitude towards municipal government or city government back then, before the conflagration that was the Palisades place?
12: You know, I was a naive taxpaying citizen. I always believed that you pay your taxes, the firefighters will show up, LAPD will show up, your water comes out of the sink. I had blinders on. I wanted to just be in the entertainment business, provide for my family, make money.
10: You know, this is maybe one of the most real answers that you can give for a question like this. This is the average, especially in LA, voter. Like, first off, the majority of people don't vote. And the ones that do, some of them are fully engaged, but a lot of them aren't. They got their own stuff going on. They got their own lives going on. People that listen to shows like this, you are so much more tuned into what's going on than everybody else. But there are a whole lot of people that just, they don't pay attention to any of it. They got their own stuff going on.
12: And I just didn't get that I needed to be an advocate. I needed to be questioning everything. And now after you lose everything because of the failures as city leadership, you realize how important local government is. What happened to...
10: It's like talking about the mission statement of this show.
12: You realize how important local government is. What happened to America is we all got caught up with phones and national politics and the celebrity politics, when what really affects all of our day-to-day lives are our LADWP CEO, our chief of police, our chief of fire, our mayor, our city council members, all these things I truly was not paying attention to because I was just like, I'm paying lots of taxes and everything's figured out. Right. So never.
10: I really love that answer because it is how we are today. People are so focused on what is going on nationally and internationally. And yeah, there's a lot of crazy important stuff going on there. Yes, I'm a little nervous about all the war stuff going on in Iran, but you only have so much attention span. And it is something that we all have to deal with. It is so important to pay attention to what is going on in our local offices. If you are not paying attention and we have low voter turnout, that's when the special interest groups are the ones that are able to get their people in there. The ones that are supported by the union so they know they're voting. Or the DSA block, that's how they get their people in there. But the average person, if they're not engaged and they're not paying attention, that's how the fringes end up in there. And one thing that we always have tried to advocate here is it's so important to pay attention to what is going on locally. Having a competent mayor makes a big difference. Just look at the turnaround in San Francisco in the last couple of years. London Breed originally was a disaster. Now, she pivoted and she realized about halfway through that she needed to change because San Francisco was getting out of control.
13: And less tolerant of all the bullshit that has destroyed our city.
10: But ultimately, the voters decided that her pivot towards public safety was too little, too late. And Daniel Lurie got in there. Daniel Lurie, by the way, somebody that had no political experience. He just had a lot of money. Well, a new poll has shown that Daniel Lurie is the most popular mayor in America with a 74% approval rating. He is getting support from Democrats, Republicans, and independents because of his efforts to revitalize downtown, his efforts on public safety. Are there still a lot of problems? Yes. The Tenderloin is a disaster. SoMa has a lot of problems. The Mission has a lot of problems. But the other neighborhoods? It is crazy how beautiful and clean. Later on in the hour, I'm going to tell you about my trip to San Francisco. I stayed in Union Square, and I was so pleasantly surprised of how safe and clean it was. And you know what? Daniel Lurie did that. That is how important these elections are. It can all change just with the right management and the right ideas and somebody that cares about the most important local issues.
12: Never before until I lost everything.
11: Well, you lost your home. Very sorry about that. Your parents lost their home. How are they doing, I should ask?
12: My mom cries all day long now for, 18 months? It feels like forever. But she can't take herself out of this because everything she's ever known was gone. She didn't even get, like they say, get your go bag. She didn't even get get her passport. So my dad has more hope than my mom because my dad sees me becoming the mayor and making these changes. And, you know, he grew up in LA. He was the pitcher at Inglewood High. So he has some positivity, but my mom, bless her heart, is just struggling.
11: Right. So at what point did you say I'm going to run for this office?
10: At what point was enough, enough, I can't take this anymore, I'm getting in?
11: I mean, did people come up to you and say, we need somebody, you're it?
12: No, so I just kept on, whistleblowers from the LAFD were giving me the information of all the negligence by Mayor Bass and the city's failure, and I was posting this, all this information.
11: You were getting information from the fire department.
12: Yeah.
10: I mean, so much of this was so organic, where most politicians, everything they do is fake and doesn't seem authentic. He has a real reason to be pissed off. His home burned down. His family's home burned down. His neighborhood burned down. And because he does have a social media platform, he was trying to get out the information about what was really going on, because we had so much obfuscation from the LA City Council, from the DWP, from leadership at the fire department, the after action report, all of that. And at that point, he really became kind of this emblem of, okay, this is the guy on the scene. People inside the government that are afraid of getting retaliated against were giving him the real scoop on what was going on with the Lockman fire that then became the Palisades fire and so many other failures that the city does not want to admit.
11: You were getting information from the fire department.
12: Yeah, about the level of failure across the board. And I'm posting this. I go to Congress. I get a congressional investigation set up with Senator Scott. And I'm thinking, oh my gosh, Mayor Bass is going to jail. She caught, this is criminal negligence. 12 of my neighbors burned alive. And so I started.
10: If we could actually arrest politicians for criminal negligence, we'd need to build a whole lot more prisons.
12: And so I started having more positivity. There'd be hope. And LA Times then reported that she hired this literal crisis PR firm with charity money to alter the after action report, proving her negligence. I'm like, oh, she's definitely going to jail. Obstruction of justice. And nothing was happening. She announces she's rerunning, when to me, I truly believe she would have resigned from Africa when she was on the flight from Ghana. I thought she would just send a letter, like,
10: just cancel the return ticket. I'm going to stay here.
12: That would have been what I would expect. So I'm just complaining on social media, as the kids would say. I'm yapping. I'm just saying, well, how is this acceptable? And I see no one is running against her. So I call Rick Caruso and I say, I'm going to run after Mayor Bass if you're not doing this. And
10: okay, this is the first I've heard of this. Before Spencer Pratt announced he was running, he checked with Caruso, who was constantly doing the will they, won't they, will I, won't they, maybe I'll run for governor, maybe I'll run for mayor, I don't know. And now Rick Caruso is like a full-time social media influencer, but this is interesting.
12: Against her. So I call Rick Caruso and I say, I'm going to run after Mayor Bass if you're not doing this. And he obviously made up his mind. He said, go after Bass. So that, when I hung up, I said, okay, no one else is going to do this. I have to do everything I can to try to fix LA and get it back on track. LA should be the most beautiful, best place on planet Earth. What has happened? So that's why.
11: Right. So I have to point out, the mayor has denied the allegations in the LA Times article.
12: And they stand by their reporting.
11: They do.
10: That's right.
11: Is Rick Caruso in your camp? If you got elected mayor, would he have a role in your administration?
12: Rick Caruso cares about LA as much as all of these top business leaders that I'm talking to, I'm meeting with. Everybody wants what I want. They want LA changed. Big time. My two opponents, you heard them for an hour. They just make up. They're talking about beds and blah, blah. They don't even say how horrible things are. Things are horrible.
10: Well, because they can't. Then they'd have to own it. But yes, if you live in the city of Los Angeles, which for some unbelievably stupid reason I still do, the city is a disaster. Even when things looked like they were getting a little better when Bass first took over, it's all back. You go onto Haskell at Van Owen to get on the 405 freeway. The street is once again covered in RVs. And that's after they took away a Metro parking ride lot that was supposed to be for all the RVs. We still have all the RVs. It's a nightmare.
12: Things are horrible. And they try to say I'm the angry guy. The LA Times will be like, oh, he's the angry white guy. No. Everyone's angry. All genders, all races, all.
11: Well, let's talk about that for a second, because one gets the impression, and you would know better than I, that it started with a fire, and then people started saying, well, wait, it's not just the fire. And there's a grievance. Much of it, an argument can be made, it's justified, over homelessness, over drug addiction, over the fact that the streets still have too many encampments. And that is what has fueled your campaign.
12: Well, it connects to
10: the fire in a lot of ways, including that the LAFD is stretched so thin because the majority of the calls they have to go on are about the homeless.
12: Well, it connects to the fire because I learned firsthand how diabolical these NGOs were, because with the fire aid scam.
11: These non-governmental organizations.
12: Thank you. With the fire aid scam, $100 million was supposed to go to fire victims in Altadena, Pacific Palisades. Nobody got that money.
10: Yeah, if there was really all of these payouts to the fire victims, which we're not talking about that many people, Spencer Pratt didn't get a check.
12: It went to these non-governmental organizations that have salaries of over $1 million. They have all these employees making $500,000. This money went to random initiatives. People can, again, research this all. Even FireAid, when they defended it with their law firm, they said several of these organizations gave directly to fire victims. Let's go along with that. Google several. It's under 10. There was 250 non-government organizations that took the soul. When I learned that firsthand, I was, oh, here's what they're doing with the homeless billions of dollars.
10: Yep.
12: There's billions of dollars coming into California, specifically Los Angeles, to stop this horrible tragedy of people living on the street. What's happening with that money? It's being increased. Mayor Bass, I didn't want to interrupt her with, because I was trying to be very respectful, but her number about homelessness being down 17%, let's talk about that real quick. First off, when Mayor Bass ran for office, she said she was going to remove 15,000 people from the street.
10: She did say that. That has not happened.
12: Since when she ran.
10: Even the numbers with Inside Safe, it's like 3,040% of them went back to the streets.
12: When she opened office, started office, homelessness has increased. Her made up number, she's talking about 17%, is year to year. That's not even true. The way they count homeless people or drug addicts, whatever you call, right, they just go around and they go, one, two, three. They're not going in the sewers. They're not opening up the tents. They're not going in the camp. Some of these encampments are so dangerous. I talked to LAPD, like when I was telling Councilwoman Rahman, yeah, go try that volunteer treatment, and you'll get stabbed in the neck. The LAPD will say they can't go down there because they will get shot at. They're not counting homeless people.
10: He's damn right about this.
12: The RAND Corporation.
10: And I got to tell you, it is very refreshing, and this might be striking while the iron is hot. You have a couple of things going on at the same time. One, the city is a disaster. But you have a lot of attention being paid on this race because of the debate, but also those AI videos that are going around with Spencer Pratt. Those are getting a lot of attention. And if anybody who's a voter who has been paying that much attention to this race just decides, okay, let me hear what he has to say, it's really hard to dispute anything that he is saying. So we don't know what's going to happen. There's still a lot of undecideds, but at least right now it looks like, at the very least, it's going to be a top two runoff, Bass and Pratt, which means it's going to be quite a few more months of all this. It's Randy Wang here on the John Phillips Show.
9: How did I lose weight? And I did. Lean right here. I did. I love this stuff. 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
0: If you are the parent of an infant, it can be really hard to find baby foods that are truly healthy for your child. According to a new study out of UNC Chapel Hill, almost three-quarters of baby foods are ultra-processed and may contain additives that are linked to potential health problems later in life. The study's lead author said what shocked her was that the top ingredient in 71% of these baby foods wasn't a fruit or vegetable, it was one or more additives that babies' guts are not fully developed enough to be able to handle. Eating the right food at this stage of life is so important because this is when children begin developing dietary preferences for the rest of their lives. So take the extra time to look at the ingredient labels on the foods you are buying. You're going to want short lists and also ingredients that you recognize. I'm Dr. Sanjay Gupta, helping you live a better life.

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3: KABC News at the bottom of the hour. I'm Jeff Vaughn from On LACA. Amazon will stop selling certain e-bikes in California that exceed state speed limits. California officials are cracking down on those illegal bikes that can go faster than 28 miles per hour. Safety advocates say many e-bikes are actually electric motorcycles being sold without proper regulation. The Amazon move comes after several recent deadly crashes, including the death of a 13-year-old in Garden Grove and a fatal collision in Orange County involving a teenage rider. A swarm of earthquakes rattled Southern California on Sunday. 354 earthquakes were reported in Imperial County, with the strongest being 4.7 magnitude. No damage reported. More KBC News at the top of the hour. Get news and insights at onlaca.com. 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
4: In Long Beach on the 91 eastbound after the 710, trying to clear a wreck from the carpool and the left lane. It's going to be stopped from Wilmington Avenue. In Rosemead, 10 eastbound at Del Mar Avenue, got a wreck making its way to the shoulder. In Pomona, 57 southbound at the Temple Avenue off-ramp, that ramp partially blocked with a ladder. And still a SIG alert in Temescal Valley heading into Corona, 15 northbound before Temescal Canyon. Only the left lane is open.
5: 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I believe in the power of UCLA.
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0: It's the John Phillips Show. It's Randy Wang here. Johnny's back on Monday. The phone number to join us is 800-222-5222. 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Let's do a couple of emails here. Linda writes in, one thing that we should highlight for Spencer Pratt is he's doing all of this without a campaign manager. He's running circles around the Democratic machine single-handedly. You know what? I think that's why the campaign is coming off so authentic. He has some friends that are putting together those crazy AI videos where he's Batman, but he does not have a consultant or a campaign manager eating up all of his money or giving him terrible advice. Will writes in at johnnydontlikeshow@gmail.com. Thank the Lord Caruso bowed out of another mayoral run. He is more boring than the small world at Disney with the charisma paint and as fake and spineless as a Republican switching parties to help Bass point out what a fraud he is. If that Claude ran again, Karen Bass could have phoned in her reelection from Ghana. Let's go to the phones. Brian in West Hollywood. Brian, hello.
1: Yes, good to speak to you. I guess you have covered our area pretty well with the politics, and I'm always happy to listen to your viewpoints. I want to mention a point or two. I noticed that Nithya Raman is campaigning, and she's campaigning at the very end. She decided on the final day, on a Saturday, that she's a candidate. And it was very obvious to me that she was waiting to see if Lindsay Horvath was going to be a candidate, as well as Rick Caruso. And once those two candidates or potential candidates said they're not entering this campaign, then on a last Saturday, she said, okay, I'll give it a try. So she's basically a default on this campaign. And she's trying to be what's called a viable candidate. But in mentally thinking, she knew she couldn't win if those two candidates entered the race. So I'm questioning whether she's really campaigning on their decision or she's really campaigning on her own will and believes she's the right person to be the next mayor.
0: It's a really bizarre campaign because she even constantly is having a hard time justifying why she's running or what she would do differently. I've listened to so many Nithya Raman interviews, and every single answer to every question is, well, I would do the same thing as Karen Bass, but I'd be more focused.
1: Right. Yes, I conclude that viewpoint. That's, yes. And I think it's going to be interesting to see the voters' interpretation. And we'll only know by the numbers that come in. And then we'll say, well, was our thinking relative to what these voters decided upon? Although there are exceptions. Once in a while, somebody comes along and they turn out to be a candidate by surprise and win the election. But I don't think that this particular person is going to overtake the current mayor. I just don't think she's ready for the job right now. And I think she realizes it, but she's running a little bit too soon. As to the future, who knows what beholds her aspirations. She may have some great ideas in mind, but right now I think she's running a little too soon. But we'll have to wait really to see what the voters think.
0: Well, I think a big takeaway from that debate that aired on NBC4 is that Nithya Raman was not ready for prime time. And according to interviews, she said if she doesn't win this race, she's leaving political office. So we'll see if that happens. Brian, thank you so much for the call. Okay. Appreciate it. Let's go back to Spencer Pratt sitting down with NBC4's Conan Nolan to discuss the mayor's race.
2: The Rand Corporation says the count that Lhasa and Mayor Bass says, they say that count is 30% low. And I don't even believe Rand can count it properly.
3: Right. So Rand, I know that study.
0: Yeah. So the Rand Corporation, they did their own study and they looked at very specific areas like Skid Row. Nobody on Skid Row will say that Karen Bass has done a damn thing. And look, if you are running on ending homelessness, which she ran on and what Garcetti ran on and what everyone wants to run on, why wouldn't you tackle the problem where it's most visible, where if you made any kind of a difference, you'd see it immediately?
3: I know that study, and that was, I think, downtown Skid Row, Venice, and Hollywood. They looked at those three specifics, and they said yes. But there are plenty of people who say, so let's get back to homeless. Yeah. How much of it, in your opinion, is it a law enforcement issue? That you can actually arrest your way out of this by giving, by doing sort of a European model, from what I understand, which is you're going to jail or you're going to rehab, pick it, but you're not staying here.
2: LAPD.
0: And I've been to some major cities in Europe. You do not see this. You see a few people that are on the streets in Dublin, couple in Madrid, usually like beggars on the street. It was too damn cold in Amsterdam. I don't know if I think I even saw any. But what's unique to Los Angeles, even compared to San Francisco, I mean, outside of the Tenderloin, but the thing is with LA, it is everywhere. I flew back to Burbank Airport last night, just driving on Van Owen, going from Burbank to where I live in the valley, tent, every single intersection, whether you're in North Hollywood, you're in Valley Glen, you're in Sherman Oaks, you're in Van Nuys, it doesn't matter, the tents are everywhere.
2: LAPD have more arrests during COVID lockdowns than they do right now. We don't enforce any of the laws we need to enforce. Councilman Rahman is fighting that 4118, the law we have to remove dangerous encampments from schools, nurseries, parks, front of libraries, and her argument is, it doesn't work, it just moves. No, it was the law's there to make kids safer. You move it, yes, I agree, moving encampments doesn't work, but we should take at least moving them away from the kids. So yes, it's a law enforcement thing because, again, the DEA statistic, 90% plus are drug addicts.
0: And if you look at what's going on in the streets, how does anyone disagree with that unless you're on the take?
2: People addicted to drugs do not want these services that Mayor Bass and Inside Safe and Councilman Rahman are offering. They want more drugs. When people are high out of their minds, doing the fentanyl fold at the parks next to kids, blowing fentanyl, shooting up next, these people do not want services optional. We need, as a functioning city, to take these people, put them into medical treatment, help them get sober, then go get them a bed, then help them get back into society and give them opportunities. No, anyone in addiction knows, anyone sober, an addict wants drugs, they want alcohol, so again, it's an enforcement thing. These animals that are being abused on the streets, this is a known thing.
0: This is another thing that is very specific about his campaign. And later on this week, we're going to talk with Joey Tuccio, who is the guy who's covering all the animal abuse that's going on Skid Row. Spencer Pratt's the only one willing to talk about this. Karen Bass completely ignores the problem, says there isn't a problem with animal abuse on Skid Row, even though it's being documented every single day. Nithya Rahman, at the debate between her and Karen Bass for the Sherman Oaks Homeowners Association, was asked why all of a sudden, after 6 years in City Hall, she finally is putting out a plan about the animals. And she said, I have only been to an animal shelter in LA for the first time 5 days ago. Unacceptable.
2: That are being abused on the streets. This is a known thing. They don't enforce the laws because this is real. Stacey Danes from the Animal Services on Zoom, you can watch this video, says we can't enforce the law because the mayor's office has told us it's culturally insensitive to give people without an address citations or tickets.
0: Sounds like Karen Bass.
2: Everybody that's in LA should be able to get citations and tickets and be arrested. This is a point. Councilwoman Rahman will say, oh, Spencer just wants to arrest all these homeless people. If Councilwoman Rahman walks out of Erewhon with her smoothie in Silver Lake, pulls down her pants and goes number two in front of kids, she is going to jail.
0: Yeah.
2: People are going number two in front of kids on all streets across LA right now, and nothing happens to them. And maybe not jail, but they're going into treatment. The courts, once they get arrested, will decide if this is a violent criminal that's, you know, that maybe was just pooping.
0: Well, here's one thing Spencer Pratt does need to learn. The courts are kind of a mess in LA, and that's part of the problem. But you know what? He is saying things that you would never expect any candidate in this race to be saying. And I think for certain topics, especially the animals, that will resonate. Let's go to Chris in Westlake Village. Chris, hello.
4: Hey, Randy, how's it going? I got to say that Fire Aid, to me, will be the absolute worst scam perpetuated across this land ever. You talk about last week, you spoke about the homeless shelter in Los Feliz, you know, the drug addicts coming in and out and everything. You know, in the good old days, there's a cop car there, and they're rousting, and if not, there's 5 or 10 in the neighborhood, and these drug addicts don't go in there. And then you talked about the MacArthur Park. Why did it take the feds, you know, to come there and bust everybody out? You know, where's the police? And we know that Karen's a failure. You know, I know we have budget problems and everything with getting police, but we have like 7,400. We need 14,000, you know, and...
0: You're totally right about that, Chris. We are so, for the city that the size that we are, we're getting to a point where we have half the amount of police that we should have, and we need more manpower. That is completely true. Thanks so much for the call. And part of the reason the police budget is so bloated is because we're so understaffed that we have to spend so much money on overtime, which means everyone is stretched so thin. But we also need local elected leaders to have law enforcement's back. Let's go to Bobby in San Jose. Bobby, hello.
5: Hello, this is Bobby.
0: Hey, Bobby.
5: Who is this?
0: It's Randy.
5: Hey, Randy, how you doing, man? Are we on the air?
0: We are.
5: Okay, well, here's my thing about this homeless stuff and all these people living on the streets. We need to put a performance statement together, Hilton or the sheriff, buy some cheap land way outside the cities where nobody is, provide them with thousands of trailers from the RV manufacturers, build an RV park, encase them in, provide all the services, psychiatric care, drug rehabilitation, but nobody gets out of there until they earn their way out. These people cannot be allowed to come and just defecate in people's doorways and rob and steal and everything else that's going on with this homeless crap. It's ridiculous. Or let these politicians steal the money like they did on the train situation here in California and everything else. It's a simple problem. It can be solved within 90 days if you build these places outside the cities with a cheap land.
0: I think you're totally right about that, Bobby. Thank you so much for the call. If we centralize the problem and centralize the services and the solutions, we can do that. But local electeds will say it's not equitable. It's Randy Wang here on the John Phillips Show.
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19: For years, scientists have been studying the association between depression and dementia. 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But there's this new study out of the UK which found it's not just broad strokes. 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

0: California.
1: It's Randy Wang here on the John Phillips Show. Johnny's back on Monday. So I spent the weekend a whirlwind trip in San Francisco, and I had the best time. This all came about because we're trying to burn off our American Express hotel credit. So by June 31st, we need to spend $300 at one of those hotels. San Francisco has a ton of those, and for some of them, you could do a one-night stay. So we got a five-star hotel room at the Taj Campton Place in Union Square. It was $329, so minus the room credit, it cost $300, and it came with early check-in, late check-out, food and beverage credit. It was a great deal. Flew up there on Southwest Burbank to SFO, which is like an hour flight. And first, can I just tell you this? As somebody that has to deal with LAX on a regular basis, SFO is a really pretty airport, and it is really easy to get out of the terminal and into your rideshare to get to your destination. You go right out there. It's clearly marked where the Lyft and Ubers pick up. You call it. It picks you up immediately. Eventually, you can do that with Waymo as well, but you have to go to the rental car park. So we get to Union Square, and let me just say, the first thing that you notice is the branded trash cans everywhere. The people that are cleaning up. Union Square is back, and it is in full force. There was a beautiful festival going on for Taiwanese people. There was great food. There was so much energy going on around that neighborhood, and it felt clean, and it felt safe. The old Union Square of car break-ins, didn't see any of that. Didn't really see any homeless people at all in Union Square proper. You see a couple here or there, but we had the best time. So what we like to do when we go to San Francisco is drop the bags at the hotel, immediately take a Waymo to Golden Gate Park with the dogs and go hiking around, because that is a gem. That is such a gorgeous, incredible space. And so we wandered around for an hour till we ended out on the east side in Coal Valley. And this is where I really had a great idea. We're trying to figure out some brunch places, and I don't know San Francisco that well, and I could do my own research, but there's an influencer that I follow for cooking. Her name is Violet Witchell. She's the woman that does all of those dense bean salads that are all over Instagram. I messaged her. I said, hey, my wife and I are going to San Francisco. I know you're gluten-free. I know you got dogs. What's a great gluten-free brunch place that I could take my dogs to? So she told us about Zazzy in Coal Valley. And we had gluten-free eggs Benedict, and holy cow, was it fantastic. They also have really, really fancy mimosas. It was a great time. So we hung out there for a while, went back to the

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1: LA in the Valley, there are places with $20 cocktails. So we had a great time the first night. The second day, we went back to Golden Gate Park, hiked for an hour, got another tip from Violet Witchell about this breakfast burrito place, Heist, in Nob Hill. Oh my goodness, is it fantastic. We enjoyed the crap out of those and then got ready to pack because this was just a really quick trip. Found another place, super dog friendly, super chill, in near the Pacific Heights, Cow Hollow neighborhood. Palm House, they have great pineapple margaritas. Enjoyed there. By the way, we Waymo'd everywhere. We love the robot cars. It's such a fun experience. Now you can plug in your music account so you can play your music while you're going around the city. We just have a blast with it. It was such a fun little trip. We painted the town. We had a blast. We took our dogs everywhere. It is really special. And I was so pleasantly surprised. You know, on Sunday, I was wandering around Union Square and they had like a little outdoor gallery and a little place where kids could play games and read books and have little activities. And then there's just a guy out there playing the most beautiful guitar you've heard, playing the girl from Ipanema. It's a vibe down there. And I felt completely safe and had a wonderful time. And we already planned our next trip when we're going to do one of these quick little weekend trips to San Francisco. It was a ton of fun. Thank you all so much for being a part of this show. I'm going to go get in the car, hit the freeway, and then I'll be back on the air on 790 KABC at 5 o'clock for the News Blitz with Randy Wang. If you're in the Bay and you want to give it a listen, you can stream it at KABC.com or you can search for the KABC News Blitz wherever you get your podcasts. 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
13: In Calabasas on the 101 northbound before you get to Lost Hills Road, we've got a new incident with a jackknife trailer. The 3 left lanes are going to be blocked. It is stopped coming away from Las Virgenes Road. In Colton on the 10 eastbound before you get to Rancho Avenue, got a crash blocking the right lane. And we still have a sig alert in Temescal Valley heading into Corona. 15 northbound before Temescal Canyon Road. That brush fire has the right lane blocked.
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0: in the most powerful city in the world. It's time for the Guy Benson Show Happy Hour, brought to you by the Finnish Long Drink. 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
1: It's the happy hour here on the Guy Benson Show on this Monday. 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I'll be on the panel this evening on set here in D.C. Hope you'll tune in for that on Fox News Channel. 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Well, joining us now is Ken Cuccinelli. He's the former Attorney General in the Commonwealth of Virginia, former Acting Deputy Secretary of the Department of Homeland Security as well. Mr. Attorney General, welcome back.
2: It's good to be with you.
1: Well, I want to start by just congratulating you, not just on the major success on Friday with the Virginia Supreme Court throwing out the Democrats' gerrymandering scheme as unconstitutional, but you specifically, with your legal acumen and also your ability to read tea leaves, you were one of the people who was really kind of putting down a marker on this one, saying you thought that the court was going to do exactly what it did. Many of us were hopeful but skeptical, but you nailed it. So before we get into all the noise and the meltdowns that have ensued after the decision was rendered, let's talk about what led us to that decision and what the justices actually said on Friday.
2: So, Guy, there were actually a lot of challenges to the referendum. There were two cases. The case they decided was the first case, not surprisingly, that included two constitutional challenges and one legal challenge. And all of this is under Virginia law and or the Virginia Constitution. And the challengers only had to win one of these arguments to knock the referendum out. And the defenders, the Democrats in this case, and the Attorney General of current Attorney General of Virginia, had to win all of these challenges, every single one. They had to win on every argument. And so the Supreme Court found that the Democrats did not allow for a proper intervening election, which is required under the state constitution when you want to amend the constitution, and the General Assembly has to pass the proposed amendment itself on both sides of that intervening election. Well, we have 45-day elections in Virginia, also thanks to the Democrats, by the way. And in 2025, of course, Abigail Spanberger was elected governor, and our House of Delegates was elected then. Well, they wanted to treat that as the intervening election. Well, that election ran for voters from September 19th to November 3rd. The problem was they didn't pass the proposed constitutional amendment until Halloween, after 1.3 million Virginians had already voted, and they wanted that to count as the intervening election.
1: No, because it wasn't, right? It was
2: the
1: active
2: constitution.
1: It was the active,
2: right?
1: Current election at the time. It wasn't the
2: exactly
1: intervening election.
2: That's exactly right. And that argument failed on their part. They wanted to argue that for purposes of an intervening election, only election day matters. And that was not upheld.
1: And therefore, the entire process was the fruit of a poison tree, tainted, illegitimate, and they ran this illegal referendum at enormous cost, of course, not just to taxpayers, but their donors, tens of millions of dollars in the battle over this thing, flushed down the toilet. They can do this again. There's a way to remedy it. We'll get to that in just a moment. But this was, I think, constitutionally a very sound decision by the High Court in Richmond. But the excuses now flying from Democrats, pointing the finger all over the place, blaming the court, etc., I think a lot of them are just ignoring what we talked about last week on this show, which was the revelation from a Democratic strategist who's plugged in on his podcast that internally, within the Democrats' own camp, there were precriminations playing out where Spanberger's team was basically steamed at the legislative leaders, all Democrats, this is all blue on blue, saying, we told you so, we told you not to do this, we didn't think it would withstand legal scrutiny, we thought it'd be very vulnerable to a challenge, and of course, that was all proven to be correct. Is it your understanding as well, Mr. Attorney General, that at least some of the smarter Democrats in Richmond were worried about this outcome and made those concerns clear before the party decided to plow ahead anyway?
2: Yes, some were, and they were basically told to sit down and shut up and play along. And let's not forget, Guy, last October when this happened, the House of Delegates was up for election, and I believe there was a quid pro quo. They demanded more money out of Washington for their then-current election, even though they frankly didn't need it. And in exchange, they would press ahead with this legally very dubious approach to gerrymander Virginia. And people should know right now we operate, our congressional maps are drawn by a bipartisan redistricting commission that was voted in as a constitutional amendment just 5 years ago in the 2020 election by a 2-to-1 margin. It was widely popular, gave us some of the fairest maps in the country, acknowledged on all sides as such. It's really taken Virginia out of the gerrymandering wars, which for the average Virginian is right where they want to be, is out of it. And the Dems came along here running a Trump derangement syndrome campaign. As you noted, outspent our side over 3-to-1. They spent more on this yes campaign to try to get the gerrymandering amendment than they did than Abigail Spanberger spent running for governor, which is incredible. And yet now all that money goes up in smoke. It all goes up in smoke. And there's a lot of recrimination going on, not just in Virginia, but across the country among Democrat leaders.
1: Yep. And I would just quickly note on the subject of Governor Spanberger, she had said on the campaign trail on this issue that she was not going to engage in redistricting. She touted the bipartisan, widely supported constitutional amendment of 2020 on the independent commissions. She was for it. She said so as the candidate running for governor. She said she was not going to redistrict, and then the first bill that she signed after getting elected was to set up the process to attempt the gerrymander anyway, again, despite some of her legal aides reportedly saying this is not going to survive scrutiny, or it may not, we shouldn't do this. And, of course, the rest now is history. I did see that as they're going through the various stages of grief about this outcome at the Virginia Supreme Court, the Democrats are now appealing this to the U.S. Supreme Court. Amusingly, Attorney General Jay Jones, best known for his fantasies about murdering Republicans and their children, he, in this brief to the U.S. Supreme Court, misspelled, I believe on one page, both the word senator and the word Virginia on one of his documents that he put out shortly after taking office. He also misspelled the word attorney in attorney general. So there seems to be a competence problem with this man on top of many others. But you are out there very confidently, I'd say even more confidently than what you were saying the Virginia court would do. You are saying this has 0% chance of success at the U.S. Supreme Court. Why?
2: Absolutely zero. In fact, as a technical matter, it'll never even get to the Supreme Court. And the reason is that state Supreme Courts are the final arbiter of state constitutions. And the Virginia Supreme Court ruled that the Democrats violated the state constitution. There's no federal equivalent. There's no federal question. There's no federal hook. The Supreme Court of the United States doesn't have legal jurisdiction to hear any aspect of this case, and they won't. The appeal will go to the Chief Justice, who sits on the Fourth Circuit, and Virginia is in the Fourth Circuit. So there's a justice assigned for quick appeals from every circuit. And the Chief Justice has ours. He will not even forward it to the rest of the court. He will not do anything with it because they don't have jurisdiction, and he won't leave it open to the whole court to decide, because there is nothing for them to decide. He won't waste his colleagues' time. That's just how frivolous this is.
1: So why rush out to do it with all of your embarrassing misspellings and the like? Is it just to say, oh, look, we're exhausting another option, and hey, maybe we can use this as an opportunity to attack the integrity of another court, maybe?
2: So I think it's just a sign of the pure mind-blowing desperation that the people responsible for bringing this train wreck down the rails are feeling. And they'll do anything, and this is something, thereby qualifying as within the boundaries of anything. Mm-hmm. And even though it's idiotic, spelled wrong, there's no legal jurisdiction, and a first-year law student could tell you that. Frankly, you don't need to go to law school. Anybody who remembers their civics class from high school should be able to tell you this one. And it really is pathetic. And it has one result has been it has utterly cratered Governor Spanberger's popularity within the state. Normally, Virginia governors, new ones, get a really fairly substantial honeymoon period. Well, her honeymoon is over, and she has the lowest approval ratings of any governor in yours and my lifetime at this stage of her governorship. And it's largely because of this gerrymandering effort.
1: There will be, at some point in the next year plus, an actual legitimate intervening election. So the Democrats, while this will not work out for them for 2026, which was, I think, their whole goal in doing this, and why they rushed it through the way that they did, well, that's now gone. So they'll have a chance to regroup and maybe come back at this for another bite at the apple. Do you anticipate that they are going to basically do take two, a redo opportunity on this type of referendum to change the Constitution in order to get that teed up for 2028? And if they do that legally, is it then just a completely different debate that we're having if they pursue it? Because I'm sure some of them want to do it immediately. Others might be wondering, do we really want to do this again and spend more political capital and all that money? Is it worth it? We'll see what decision they come to. My guess is they'll probably try again. I just wonder what your thought is on that piece.
2: So I don't think that they will. You are absolutely correct. If they did this correctly under law and constitution of Virginia, they could tee it up for the 2028 election and to have new maps for 2028. But keep in mind that even with the referendum and the political capital they had to spend to get through that process, they also had to outspend the opponents by over 3-1 to get to squeak out a 3-point victory.
1: Right.
2: A lot of their own supporters like the bipartisan redistricting arrangement, and they ran their whole campaign as a Trump derangement syndrome campaign. And in 2028, we're going to be in the middle of an election for the successor to President Donald Trump. And so the motivation to their base to violate their own beliefs and principles is simply not going to pull the cart. Even with 3-1 spending margin, they would lose next time. And I just don't, because I think that is the conclusion they'll draw, they won't even go forward with it.
1: Interesting.
2: And
1: well,
2: they wouldn't get the money to outspend our side by the same margin this go around.
1: And maybe lose. The Republicans would fight it more aggressively and more competently in a subsequent battle, which you're saying may not even happen. And you were right about what the Virginia Supreme Court did. So I'm not going to write off your prediction here. I hope you're right. I'm not convinced yet. I guess we'll see soon enough. But when we come back, I want to turn to, speaking of desperation, some of the breathtaking things that are being proposed by Democrats as they grapple with their loss here. New York Times has a story about it. We've got to discuss. We'll do so after this break. Ken Cuccinelli, our guest here on The Guy Benson Show. We'll be right back.
0: Not the same talking points here. The Guy Benson Show.

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0: back here on the Guy Benson Show. It's our happy hour. The former Attorney General of Virginia, Ken Cuccinelli, our guest, talking about the major, major developments in the Commonwealth on Friday and then reverberating throughout the weekend. So, Ken, I know that you have watched this like the rest of us, and I did address it a bit earlier on as well, but that New York Times story, talk about desperation. Some of the truly crackpot schemes that were being debated by at least some Democrats about, like, retroactively throwing the entire Supreme Court off the bench in Richmond, or invalidating in their minds, I guess, a previous constitutional amendment so the legislature could draw the maps they want anyway. It looks like some Virginia Democrats are finally having that sobering moment, like, you know, maybe we need to lay off of this a little bit. This is going too far. But the fact that it's being even discussed, some of this stuff, at a very high level in Democrat politics, both nationally and in Virginia, is pretty astounding. Quickly, your thoughts on that.
1: So, first of all, I think the national Democrats dragged the Virginia Democrats into a mess. And they used them for fools, and it didn't work out. And the craziest stuff you're hearing now is to get rid of the Virginia Supreme Court by lowering the retirement age to 54, so it knocks all seven of them out, so the General Assembly can reappoint seven new ones. Virginia is one of two states where the General Assembly appoints judges and justices, so they could theoretically do that. But they need a special session called by Governor Spanberger to do that, and they need to hold all of their Democrats in the state Senate, which is only a 21-19 margin. They can lose one Democrat to make their plan work. And this goes beyond the packing the court idea that I know you've talked about before at the federal level. This is a trashing the court. This is literally, we're going to pass a law that suddenly makes it illegal for all seven of these justices to sit as justices.
0: That's crazy.
1: And replace them. It is truly crazy. And so, as you noted, some Democrats in Virginia are starting to finally voice some reservations with the degree of insanity that is showing up for other people, other Democrats in other parts of the country that want these Democrats here in Virginia to implement.
0: Yeah, it's like walk the plank again in an even more preposterous and insidious scheme. And like, does someone like Abigail Spanberger, who's blown through so much political capital for nothing, does she want to go even further here? I'm skeptical of that. I don't put a lot past the Democrats in Virginia for the reasons that we've just seen, but I do think that there's been enough of a brushback pitch, and they realize what has been squandered in pursuit of this thing that is not going to happen this year, and perhaps finally cooler heads are prevailing. Unfortunately, one of those cooler heads is not the man who might be the next Speaker of the House nationally. A separate conversation. Ken Cuccinelli, former AG in the Commonwealth of Virginia, who's been all over this. Mr. Attorney General, thanks so much again for your time and your work on this issue. It's been a huge, huge win for the rule of law.
1: Amen to that. Thanks for having me.
0: And we'll be right back after this.

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0: 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Now.
9: The problems continue in Calabasas with this jackknife big rig on the 101 northbound before Lost Hills. Three left lanes are off limits. Delays have been loading up away from Las Virgenes. Also, more problems. This is in Temescal Valley. It's a brush fire. 15 northbound coming up on Temescal Canyon Road. It's the right lane that's off limits and huge delays getting away from Lake Street. Let's also take a look at the drive in Rosemead. This is on the 10 freeway eastbound at Del Mar. A crash is off to the shoulder. You're on the brakes away from Eastern.
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28: The risk of stroke goes up for all of us as we age, but for women, the risk really amplifies after menopause. In fact, one in five women in the United States between the ages of 55 and 75 will have a stroke. But according to a new study carried out by researchers in California, adhering to the Mediterranean diet can significantly lower that risk. One expert said, "We continue to see study after study showing that a predominantly plant-based diet improves all sorts of different outcomes. Now, with this diet in particular, you've seen it lower the risk of certain types of cancer, diabetes, depression, dementia, even gum disease." Now, as a reminder, the Mediterranean diet prioritizes eating vegetables, fruits, beans, olive oil, nuts and fish, and limiting meat and dairy. I'm Dr. Sanjay Gupta, helping you live a better life.
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0: talking about the issues you care about. Guy Benson.
1: In our first hour today, John Roberts, our colleague here at Fox News, co-anchor of America Reports, he joined us. He spoke by phone with President Trump earlier today on a wide array of issues. We talked about that phone call. Here's part of the conversation. You had an interesting morning. You spoke to the President of the United States by phone. Tell us about what was discussed. I know a lot of it was about Iran. Give us some of the highlights there.
2: First of all, let me just set the stage. Here's the great thing with President Trump is you call him and sometimes he picks up the phone and sometimes he doesn't. This morning he didn't pick up the phone. And I thought, oh, okay, he's busy. He doesn't want to talk to me. And then 15 minutes later, my phone rings. Thankfully, I had my AirPods in because I was actually down the hall from my office getting a cup of coffee. And the AirPod announced in my ear, your phone is ringing, it's Donald Trump. And I'm like, okay, I better run back
1: better
2: and
1: take
2: answer
1: that one.
2: Yeah, so it's great. You know, you call him, he doesn't pick up, but then he calls you back. I guess he was busy. But we did talk a lot about Iran, and one of the questions I had for him was, you know, this regime just keeps playing the same old games that it's played time and time and time again. And, you know, are they ever going to get serious? Are they ever going to agree to what you want them to do? And he said that at some point they're going to fold. I said, do you know when that point is? He says, I don't, not yet, but they're getting squeezed pretty hard. And he thinks that this regime will eventually cave in. I asked him, I said, you know, do you need to employ Israel again to effect a little more regime change? And he said, no, I'll deal with these people until they make a deal. So doesn't sound like there's anything in the works in terms of getting rid of people like Vahidi and others.
1: Although
2: the president seems optimistic.
1: Could be in the works, and he doesn't want to give anyone a heads up that, you
2: know, that's true.
1: The bombs could be dropping again at some point, because he did respond publicly very angrily and very dissatisfied, John, to the counter proposal or whatever from the regime. And like, my instinct is the same as yours, that they're playing games again. He's saying this is totally unacceptable. I mean, I just wonder how much more of this game playing he's willing to tolerate.
2: Well, he did tell me that he's strongly considering renewing Project Freedom, and that escorting ships through the Strait of Hormuz would only be, quote, a piece of it. I asked him what the other pieces might be. I said, I don't want to tell you just yet. We're, you know, getting all of that together. But it does sound like, according to some people I've talked to, that you would get U.S. Navy ships escorting tankers in and out of the Strait of Hormuz, and at the same time, there might be some other military action somewhere else. He did say that Iran likes to claim that it's in charge of the Strait of Hormuz, but the United States is in charge of the Strait of Hormuz, and President Trump is trying to do everything he can to disabuse Iran of the notion that they've got any cards in this diplomatic dance. But we'll see where it goes, because, you know, these guys, Guy, they just keep on saying the same thing again and again and again, that negotiations for getting rid of enrichment are off the table. There might be some sort of a moratorium, but they believe that they have a national right to enrich uranium, and they're not about to give that up.
1: I mean, that's part of the issue when it comes to negotiations. With a regime like this, you're not dealing with rational people. I mean, especially once the upper tier of leadership has all been liquidated by the U.S. and Israel. You know, next man up, you'd think, might have an incentive to be more rational, but so far, no.
2: Yeah, it's kind of crazy, crazy, just is replaced by more crazy.
1: Exactly. So, I mean, that's one of the ongoing challenges in talking to this regime at all. There is this unresolved question. So there's the uranium enrichment, and they've already enriched a ton of uranium well beyond any civilian or innocent, you know, threshold. We know that, which goes to their obsessive fixation on getting nuclear weapons, which is the whole problem. So that's one of the sticking points. We want to get rid of their ability to enrich at all, or at least stop it for decades. They're refusing. There's also the uranium that's already been enriched to that 60% level, the nuclear dust, as the president sort of colorfully calls it. That came up in your conversation, didn't it? That component.
2: It did, and the president talked about it about 15 or 20 minutes later after we got off the phone in that Oval Office event that he had this morning as well. He told me that Iran said that if the United States wants the nuclear dust, as he calls it, the highly enriched uranium that's enriched to about 60%, that the United States needs to come and get it, because there's only two countries, the president said, on the face of the planet, and again, he reiterated this in the Oval Office, that have the technology to be able to go underground in such a destroyed facility and find that uranium and dig it up are China and the United States. He says that he's already made a deal with Iran for the United States to take to dig up the nuclear dust. I don't know if it involves us actually taking custody of it. There's been some talk of that. But the president seemed to suggest in the Oval Office that Iran has reneged on that. But he did say that Iran told him that the only countries that could do this would be China or the United States. So the United States would have to come and get it. I asked him, okay, so what are the logistics of U.S. engineers or whatever going in to do this? And he said, we haven't quite figured that out yet.
1: Well, I mean, because it seems to me, John, that's subject to negotiation. Totally. And I mean, if this was a negotiated agreement where we were going in with permission from the regime to dig it up and extricate it, that would be one process. Then there's the other process of doing it under under duress, under attack, without permission to be there, right? On the ground, which would be
2: Don't know how you'd ever do that.
1: Exactly. Very, very complicated. I know that was something that he had at least talked about before. I keep coming back to comments that we've heard from people like General Keane and others that, and it's been reported publicly and stated publicly, that the U.S. and Israel hit maybe 70-80% of the planned targets as part of Epic Fury, these military targets. But that still leaves thousands of targets that were not hit. And there's been this quasi-ceasefire. They keep calling it one, even though there's fire exchanged back and forth during the supposed ceasefire. But it seems like if Trump throws up his hands and said, all right, these people aren't making any real progress, they're slow rolling us, there are an awful lot of targets that we could go back in to hit and to really diminish their military capabilities moving forward, with very little that the Iranians could do about it because we still dominate the airspace. I mean, it seems like the regime is almost forgetting, like they have amnesia, exactly what was inflicted on them just weeks ago.
2: And this is typical with Iran. They remind me of the Black Knight in Monty Python and the Holy Grail. King Arthur was cut off the arms and the legs, and then King Arthur goes on his way, and the Black Knight says, oh, running away, are we? Come back here, I'll bite your leg off.
1: 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When we come back, the home stretch, producer Christine had a memorable Mother's Day and a pretty eventful end to her week as well. We'll get into all of that on the other side.
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0: 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I've been surfing here since I was a kid. Now, seeing my grandson out on the water, it means everything to me. Watching him and taking in the blue waves, the sea breeze, the blurry horizon.
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2: 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I'll be on Special Report tonight on the panel. We just replayed our chat with John Roberts. He's filling in for Brett Baier tonight. And I'll be there, Fox News Channel, 6 p.m. hour, so coming up in less than 1 hour. So please tune in for that or set your DVR. Well, yesterday was Mother's Day, and I wished a very happy Mother's Day to my own mom, Lisa, on the big weekend show on TV last night. And we talked about our moms and memories and that sort of thing over the course of a full segment that we did on TV. I did not quite know what producer Christine was up to, because believe it or not, she is in fact a mother. So Christine, what was your Mother's Day celebration on Sunday?
1: Wait, what do you mean, believe it or not, she's actually a mother?
2: Well, I mean,
1: what, you don't
2: given
1: think...
2: what a lot of people know about you and your comportment, it might come as a surprise that you're a mother, that you brought life into this world and are raising a human being. But
1: I don't even
2: it
1: know
2: is
1: what the
2: true.
1: Word means, comportment?
2: Yeah, just sort of your conduct.
1: Oh, okay.
2: Fair. Fair.
1: All right.
2: It's like you're just conceding that one, throwing in the towel. You spent your Mother's Day in, maybe somewhat ironically, the city of brotherly love. Is that correct?
1: I sure did. We, Bobby, myself, Megan, and then we brought my mother, Judgy Joyce, down to Philadelphia, and we went to see the Phillies Colorado Rockies game.
2: Okay, why?
1: My niece is in a very, she's in high school and she's in a very top level choir.
2: Right, the anthem.
1: And her choir sang the national anthem, which was unbelievable.
2: They did a good job.
1: Oh, beautiful.
2: So you made it for the anthem. You weren't still out tailgating and missed it?
1: It was so funny. My mother, God bless her, I don't know if she's ever been to a sporting event. She goes, what? Why are all those people? Did they not get tickets? Did they just, she thought maybe they sit out there and listen to the game.
2: I mean, it kind of probably seems like something you would enjoy. Just
1: tailgating
2: all day.
1: Oh, God, yeah.
2: Yeah, just skip the game. Like, you know what? I'll be in eventually. I'll see you at the seventh inning stretch.
1: Well,
2: never shows up.
1: But here's the thing, Guy. Again, did not drink yesterday because we were too high up. I was too scared.
2: So, you mean like the seats?
1: Mm-hmm.
2: We're in the upper deck.
1: But yeah.
2: So you were too scared that you would
1: fall
2: have
1: over
2: your normal amount of alcohol and just tumble down the steps or maybe over the railing to your death?
1: It's a real thing that happens. And I actually can't believe it's not in the news more, or it doesn't happen more, because I'm sorry, it is really high up there. I mean, my poor mother, I was frightened. I mean, we should have never brought her up there, but I mean, she's almost 80 years old. God bless. Oh, she's going to kill me for that. But she's a little spitfire, that one. And, you know, she moves around. She's great. But, you know, it's scary up there. So she wouldn't move. She was terrified. I didn't drink because I was terrified. Even Megan goes, you know what? I'm not usually scared of heights, and I don't like this. This is not enjoyable. So we stayed until, I think, maybe the top of the fourth.
2: Oh, my goodness.
1: We bailed.
2: Didn't even make it halfway through?
1: And also, can I tell you something? Is this just maybe you have to have a love of the game itself? But I don't enjoy going to, I didn't enjoy going to a baseball game that I had no interest in rooting for either team.
2: Yeah, I sometimes like just sitting there and letting the game wash over me and just take it in with very little stress. Connected to having a rooting interest. I like just watching baseball. People watching is great at baseball games as well. But maybe this is a lesson for the future, Christine, that the upper deck isn't your friend. You're just going to have to spend more money to be down closer to the action, but then, of course, closer to foul balls and being potentially struck down by a foul ball. I'm just not sure anywhere is safe for Cookie in the whole stadium.
1: I mean, listen, live events sometimes aren't safe. I mean, where were we that I was scared?
2: Is this a threat for our event in Sonoma this week? We're like, when cookies around and there's alcohol.
1: Sporting event.
2: Okay, all right. And by the way, just a handful of tickets left. Thursday night, KSRO.com. Get your tickets. It's going to be great, and it's going to be safe despite Cookie being there with wine, I hope. Go ahead.
1: Maybe sporting events. I find it different, though. When I went to the first and only NFL game with you, I enjoyed it, and I didn't have a team then. So, I don't know. Maybe it was just because it was my first. But
2: you were terrified of being in the upper deck.
1: It was high, remember? I only had...
2: And on the escalators, you were freaking out.
1: Because that's where the people usually fall over and die. That's the ones you see on the news. It's true.
2: I think it's like less frequent than alligator attacks.
1: No.
2: That list of irrational fears. It's a long list that you've got.
1: Yeah, well, don't get me started with this new Honda.
2: Oh, the Honda virus?
1: Yes.
2: Yeah, we're not, in fact, going to get started on that. But I am going to bring it back to alligator attacks because you told me that you now have a golf trip lined up with some new besties. We didn't get to this last week. I was out on Friday, sort of last minute, and I'll have more to say about that in the coming days. But I wanted to ask you about this. You had this event, this golf-related event in New York City with that woman that you tortured on the plane and forced yourself to become friends with her, really forced her to become friends with you. And it sounded like you had a grand old time, had a lot to drink at the open bar, won a huge prize, and then made major plans. So quickly, what happened?
1: Yeah, it was amazing. It was like a virtual golf place, and you got drink tickets. They had like champagne flowing, past apps, racks and racks of golf clothes. Now, I know you don't play, but golf clothing is very expensive usually. And they had this thing where like you could buy a shirt for $10 that was normally maybe $200. So it was really cool. And then the best part was I did win the grand finale. Raffle prize. It was $1,500 towards building a custom men's suit. I think the place is on Madison Avenue, so that will be fun. I think we're going to try to book an appointment for Father's Day.
2: And so it's going to be Bobby's, not a lady suit?
1: They don't make lady suits.
2: Oh, so you'd have kept it for yourself if that were the case.
1: Nope. I don't think I would have. I was very excited.
2: Okay. And have you told Bobby, or is he learning this right now?
1: Well, yes, I did, but Guy, it might become your gift card because... He's like, I know that just because it's $1,500, that doesn't mean we're getting everything, you know, a suit. It's probably, those suits are starting probably at $2,000 because it's a very high-end place. So he's not sure he wants to invest more, you know, money of his own into it, which I think he should.
2: You should make the appointment and go see how far $1,500 can take you. It could be a blazer and slacks, maybe a full suit. I would definitely explore that situation.
1: If not, it's going to you.
2: And you won this, like, out of the whole crowd?
1: Out of everybody.
2: Wow.
1: I was...

0: the expectation and the norm is to win, and that is what we will be able to do here. I believe in the power of UCLA.
1: 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Go Bruins!
2: One specific golf course, and we're all going to golf together, like on a Saturday, and then maybe try it one more time in the fall. And if we all get along, then it's not Florida anymore. I have to tell you where it is. Dylan, I told you on Friday, right?
3: I think you did, yes.
2: Going to Scotland!
4: Oh, boy.
2: Is that a Scottish accent?
4: I don't know what that was.
3: I told her to work on it over the weekend.
2: I did.
3: And there was no progress made, as evidenced by that.
4: That was after her work, what we just heard there. I don't know what that was. But, all right, well, it sounds like you have to pass two more tests before you get the Scotland invite.
2: Is that what that is?
4: Oh, yeah. Yeah, there's a couple speed bumps here. couple excuses, I think, to maybe dump the cookie. But, you know, we can see if this is a legitimate new friend group that's forming, or this was them protecting themselves from, well, you. Anyway, we gotta go. I gotta go do special report with John Roberts in for Brett Baier, Fox News Channel, up in the next hour. Back here again tomorrow, same time, same place, on the Guy Benson Show. We'll talk to you then.
2: But here's the thing, Guy, again, did not drink yesterday because we were too high up. I was too scared.
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11: 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With the convicted rapist and murderer about to walk free, San Luis Obispo's county district attorney condemned Governor Gavin Newsom. Daniel Martindale has more.
12: District Attorney Dan Dell repeatedly pleaded to keep 75.

0: 25-year-old Alberto Tamez Jr. behind bars. Tamez was convicted of raping and strangling a woman in 1974. Late last year, he was granted parole by the state parole board, something Newsom could have blocked. Dow tells the California Post he thinks, quote, the right thing would be to stop letting violent criminals out of our prisons just to satisfy his policy desire to empty prisons, end quote. Dow also says the governor should not be letting everyone out.
1: Six leading candidates are vying to be California's next lieutenant governor. They are seeking to replace Eleni Kounalakis, who was termed out. The leading candidates include Treasurer Fiona Ma, as well as California Chief Officer Josh Friday. Both are at the top in donations with multi-million dollar campaign funds. Former Stockton Mayor Michael Tubbs is considered to be the Democratic Party's progressive candidate. Former Sausalito Mayor Janelle Kelman is focusing heavily on climate and energy policy. Civil rights attorney Oliver Ma is the first candidate ever to be endorsed in a statewide race by the California arm of the Democratic Socialists of America. Former state senator Gloria Romero is the only leading Republican in the race. She is the running mate of Steve Hilton, the leading Republican candidate for governor. Officials at Sutter Health announced that it would invest $2 million to expand Sierra College's healthcare programs. The funds would increase the college's capacity to train future healthcare professionals on campus. And it's an investment Sierra College superintendent and president Willie Duncan says would support both the region's healthcare system and the broader community. And the Fitbit app is now a thing of the past, but the device is still working. The Fitbit app is being rolled into Google Health. Google Health and iOS will also be updated. That's the latest. I'm Jordan Christmas.
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4: Calabasas is tough on that 101 northbound. A crash before Lost Hills. Three left lanes have been blocked. Delays away from Topanga Canyon. Also, Griffith Park, 134 eastbound before the 5. A wreck now off to the shoulder, and delays are pretty heavy away from Forest Lawn Drive. In Elysian Park, a stall on the 5 southbound before the 110. That's been plugging up the left lane. That drive is slow moving out of Griffith Park, getting away from just about Colorado. We're also looking at Temescal Valley. This is a brush fire affecting the 15, making your way northbound before Temescal Canyon Road. Right lane blocked, delays from Lake Street.
5: A common sense Republican running for Congress in a seat once held by Adam Schiff?
6: Yes. 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
6: I'm Scott Allen Myers, and I approve of this message. 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
14: 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Stocks moving to new record highs to kick off the new week. Record highs for the S&P 500 and the NASDAQ as investors await a big meeting between President Trump and the Chinese leader this week. Oil prices moved up after President Trump said the U.S. ceasefire with Iran was, in his words, on life support at this point. After dismissing Iran's response to a U.S. peace proposal as stupid, in his words, his remarks stoking concerns that the 10-week-old conflict will continue, impacting shipping through the critical Strait of Hormuz. Iran's response had focused on ending the war on all fronts, and Iran demanded compensation for war damage, emphasized its sovereignty over the Strait of Hormuz, and called on the U.S. to end its naval blockade, guarantee no further attacks, lift sanctions, and remove a ban on Iranian oil sales. We'll be taking a closer look at all of this coming up this hour. The Dow moved up 95 points today at 49,704. It's still below its record high, but the S&P 500 moved to 14, the NASDAQ of 27, good enough for record highs for both of those averages. The volatility index spiked today about 7%. The price of gold is back up around 4,750, and looks like oil moving higher today on all this, up nearly $3 in New York to 98 and change, and Brent crude in London moving above $104 a barrel. President Trump saying the ceasefire between the U.S. and Iran is on massive life support. That was the quote after the president rejected Iran's response to a plan for ending the war as unserious. The president called Iran's counteroffer a piece of garbage, saying he didn't even bother reading the entire document. Iran said its reply to the U.S. proposal to end the war was a generous and responsible response, in their words, focused on lifting the blockade on the Strait of Hormuz. The president called for pausing the gas tax. And he said he's considering restarting Project Freedom, an earlier effort to reopen the Strait of Hormuz. Treasury sanctioned 12 Iranian-tied individuals and entities for their roles in facilitating the sale of Iranian oil to China, according to the Wall Street Journal. And the Pentagon announced the U.S. Navy nuclear-armed submarine, one of America's most secretive weapons, has arrived in Gibraltar. I'll discuss the latest military moves and assess the pieces on the chessboard as they stand now with retired U.S. Marine Corps Lieutenant Colonel Hal Kempfer, former U.S. Marine Corps intelligence officer, military and Middle East expert, and host of the Strat podcast. He'll be joining me live later this hour. President Trump saying that his administration is aiming for a suspension of the federal gas tax, but it's not clear he can deliver on that front. The president telling CBS News today that a suspension is a great idea, adding that his administration is going to take off the gas tax for a period of time. And when gas goes down, we'll let it phase back in, he said. We'll talk taxes later this hour with America's leading taxpayer advocate, Grover Norquist, the president of Americans for Tax Reform. But first, on your money, the markets, the economy, this record-shattering day on Wall Street and the whole works now. With us live, Gabriel Wisdom, managing director at American Money Management and author of Wisdom on Value Investing. Gabriel Wisdom, thank you very much for taking the call here this afternoon.
15: Well, my pleasure, Frank. You know, one of the more encouraging developments in today's market environment has been the recent shift in corporate earnings expectations. the general consensus among consumers is negative, according to the University of Michigan's Index of Consumer Sentiment. I mean, in fact, it's at the lowest point of sentiment in the history of the survey that began 74 years ago, 1952. But at the same time, we're seeing record highs. To tell this to the markets, we're going higher because revenue and earnings growth is off the charts. So, you know, as Einstein observed years ago, reality is merely an illusion, albeit a very persistent one. The reality that we may not be paying attention to is that the economy is very, very strong.
14: E equals MC squared, or maybe it doesn't. You're absolutely right. It's interesting what's going on here with consumer confidence at a record low. You'd think we'd be in a severe recession or a severe financial crisis of some sort. But the fact is gas prices are up, and that's something that's happened before. When gas prices go up, consumer confidence goes down, but never to this extreme. So what do you think is going to happen here? The market is forward-looking. It's hitting record highs despite this consumer pessimism at the moment.
15: You know, Frank, as many of us know, and you certainly have heard this about analysts historically, they tend to begin every year with optimistic forecasts, and then they become more realistic as the year moves on, and they gradually revise their estimates for earnings downward as the year progresses. That pattern is so common that downward revisions are often viewed as normal market behavior, but recently analysts have been revising earnings estimates upward. Even the analysts are nervous about their optimism, and this type of broad-based positive revision as a trend doesn't occur very often. It could certainly signal improving business and economic and market conditions going forward.
14: What's the outlook for gas and oil prices here now, which everybody's talking about, given the current situation in the Middle East still unresolved as far as some sort of a peace deal is concerned? That we saw oil spike today, and the latest developments in New York around 98 and change, in London back to above $104 a barrel at the moment.
15: Well, you know, when oil prices spike, as you mentioned, a demand for oil contracts, and it contracts rapidly, and we have seen that. And then out of Europe 3 weeks ago, we heard from the finance minister there that they were running out of jet fuel. It's a really serious problem. They maybe have 3 weeks of jet fuel left, based on what they said 3 weeks ago now. So they had 6 weeks of jet fuel left. I'm not sure eliminating the sales tax on gasoline, for example, is going to help much there. We just need to increase the flow of oil, especially out of the Strait of Hormuz. It'll help us here in California because our gas taxes are so high, but the rest of the world's paying up.
14: All right, the tech names continue to rally. NVIDIA looks like a new high here, around 219 and change, and Qualcomm got a pop today, up more than 18 at 237. These tech names continue to rally, including the Mag 7 names. What's your reaction to this big news?
15: Well, it's chips ahoy. And NVIDIA is the dominant leader. I think it's interesting that Jensen Huang is not joining President Trump and other executives, chip executives in particular, AI-related companies, Micron, for example. Tim Cook is going from Apple to China with the president. But NVIDIA has a number of new data center superchips, which are amazing, but they're being challenged by Google and AMD. And now Apple just chose Intel to make its chips. Now, NVIDIA made a $5 billion investment in Intel, so they've got some skin in the game. But there are challenges coming along. Meanwhile, it is chips ahoy.
14: President Trump, you're absolutely right to note who's inviting to China. Some of the biggest names. Looks like he's taking the whole Milken Institute Global Conference with him. We got Elon Musk there. Apple, you mentioned Tim Cook. BlackRock's CEO Larry Fink. Boeing CEO Kelly Ortberg, among other big names. Looks like Blackstone's Stephen Schwarzman and some other names have been reported, according to CNBC, executive joining the president on the trip, during which he has said he hopes to secure a series of business deals and purchase agreements with China. This as, by the way, the California-China Business Forum will take place tomorrow in downtown Los Angeles, which I'll be a part of as well. So the focus here on China. What about any Chinese related companies or these companies that I mentioned here that may be getting some business deals with China? Anything that's getting your attention?
15: Well, I think it's brilliant to bring along these executives in a visit with the leadership of China. I mean, after all, our tech sector continues to dominate market performance as the primary beneficiary of a massive, some $700 billion plus in capital expenditures in artificial intelligence. The Chinese, they're going to compete. Already, they've filed for an initial public offering for their robotics company, the big one, Unitree, a developer of humanoid robots. This is going to be a big offering over there on the Shanghai Exchange. This company's been profitable for 2 years, and they'll make cheap robots, much cheaper than we can make them, which is a threat to Tesla's Optimus and to the robot manufacturers here in the United States that can't produce quite as efficiently as they're doing in China. So it'll be a fascinating week.
14: Absolutely. And of course, we've been talking about this for months now, the anticipated SpaceX IPO and this renaissance of aviation and aerospace here in Southern California and a renewed interest in space following the Artemis II mission around the moon and all that. Anything space related that's getting your attention?
15: Oh, yeah, for sure. We saw what Rocket Lab did today. It's considered one of the leading publicly traded pure play rocket companies in the space sector. The stock is up 70% or so year to date. But just an example of what's going on in the aerospace and space exploration area. The specialty materials and alloys manufacturers are of particular interest to me. NVIDIA, certainly, and the chip makers. NVIDIA's got a big a contract with SpaceX to provide chips that they're going to need, I think some 20,000 chips initially. And then there's the spacecraft and launch system makers. They range from the established defense contractors like Lockheed Martin, RTX. Then there's the subspecialized upstarts like Rocket Lab, which I just mentioned. Getting a number of objects launched into space is going to be big business, Frank.
14: Yeah, you're absolutely right. Rocket Lab based in Long Beach right here in Southern California. Rocket Lab stock blasting off 34%, according to CNBC, notching its best day ever after that company topped first quarter revenue estimates and announced its largest launch deal on record, and happens to be based right here in Long Beach, so we will keep an eye on that one. Any other specific places where you are putting money now and or taking it off the table?
15: Well, you know, aside from the materials plays, and I just mentioned the space area, I like growth at a reasonable price because a lot of these, we call them GARP stocks, growth at a reasonable price. This is the world according to GARP. Haven't done as well as we had hoped, but the revenue and earnings picture is very, very rosy. Microsoft, for example, Visa is another one. They've got an AI agent payment narrative there that's very strong. Apple breaking out. And then there's NXP Semiconductors, GE Aerospace, LNG for energy infrastructure. Growth at a reasonable price. There's some risks worth attention, but right now they're moving, and we like them.
14: We've had Dan Lives on this program, the tech analyst at Wedbush, who's scheduled to be back on with us tomorrow, I believe. Predicted that the NASDAQ will hit 30,000 as the AI rally expands. Right now, the NASDAQ ended the day at a record high around 26,274. Where do you see this market go from here? Is there more runway here in this record winning streak?
15: You know, I think there is, Frank. I'm very, very interested to hear what Dan Ives has to say. He's probably the leading authority in this area right now. But the hyperscaler rush to build out, you know, data centers, that represents a single bet on AI infrastructure. And it's a bit of a risky bet because not all these companies are going to win. And then finally, I'd say China decoupling from U.S. manufacturers. We've seen it with Apple. We've seen it with ASML, the foundry company, and Applied Micro Devices and so forth. This kind of de-escalation or decoupling in China is a risk. But I think we've got higher markets ahead.
14: All right. What about gold and silver? They've eased a bit from record highs. Are you doing anything with gold and silver at this point?
15: Well, I like silver a lot here. I think it's still undervalued. Silver's fundamental backdrop includes a supply deficit. It's hard to mine. There's huge demand from the artificial intelligence data center areas, solar cell and electric vehicle industries. It's considered a safe haven of sorts. We saw what happened today with silver, big move, because technically it looks attractive. It's been consolidating in the $80 per ounce range. Demand from India and China, along with the momentum buying, have added to maybe a perfect storm for that metal, and I like it.
14: All right, and we do watch cryptos here. We speak to the biggest fans as well as the harshest critics. So what about the cryptos here with Bitcoin holding up pretty well lately, just below 82,000 here at the moment?
15: Yeah, it has. And the whole crypto industry is about to be legitimized if the Clarity Act gets passage, this Digital Asset Market Clarity Act. The Senate Banking Committee is getting together this Thursday. There's been nearly a year of delays for this thing. It's all about stable coins, these digital tokens that are pegged to something stable like treasuries or the U.S. dollar. The big leader, I believe, is Tether. You know more about this than I do, but that the Tether's pegged to the dollar. The big problem without regulation is that there's third-party risk. You just don't know if the digital coin assets are verifiable. The Clarity Act will address this, and that's a big step forward for crypto.
14: Yeah, that's I'm certainly big on the radar screen in the crypto world this week, so thanks for highlighting that as we kick off another record week here. Gabriel Wisdom, Managing Director at American Money Management, which happens to be based right here in Southern California. Gabriel Wisdom, also author of Wisdom on Value Investing. Gabriel, it's always great to have you with us here. Thank you very much for taking the call this afternoon.
15: Thank you, Frank.
14: Out to the freeways now, 790 KABC.
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4: Calabasas, good news on the 101 northbound before Lost Hills. A wreck has wrapped up. All lanes are now open. Traffic picking up away from Topanga Canyon. Encino, 101 northbound before Havenhurst. They include this crash off to the shoulder. You're on the brakes getting away from Sepulveda Boulevard. Also tough out to Long Beach with a stall, 91 eastbound at the 710. It's in the center divider, but you're on the brakes out of Compton away from Central Avenue. Also tough in South El Monte on the 60 eastbound before Santa Anita Avenue. Looks like they've been holding the two left lanes while they clear this crash with a backup off of the 710.
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14: Motango Money continues here in 790 KABC. Record highs again today for the S&P 500 and for the NASDAQ, with the S&P 500 edging up another 14 points. Good enough for a record high to kick off the new week at 7,413. The NASDAQ of 27 at 26,274. The Dow moved up 95 points back to 49,704. Still below its all-time high, which was above 50K. We see the yield in the 10-year note is back up there at 4.41%. That's one that impacts the fixed-rate mortgage rates, which seem to be ticking higher again. The volatility index, the Wall Street Fear Index, the VIX index moving up 7%. The price of gold moving up $23 at the moment at $4,751. We see silver getting a pop today up nearly $2 at $87.71 an ounce. Looks like the oil company stocks got a boost today as the price of oil popped on the latest developments in the Middle East, which we'll be talking more about coming up here in the next half hour with retired U.S. Marine Corps Lieutenant Colonel Harold Kempfer will be joining us live. We see the price of oil up nearly $3 at the moment at 98 and change in New York. And in London, Brent crude is back above $104 a barrel. This sent the oil company stocks moving higher today, including ExxonMobil moving up more than $5 at 149 and change. Chevron up more than 3 at 184 and change. Bitcoin holding up today, right now just below 82,000. Ethereum at 2,339. Doge at the moment at 11 cents. The Magnificent One NVIDIA moving higher today, among the Mag 7 names getting a boost at more than $4 at 219 and change. Microsoft pulling back to and change to 412.66. Qualcomm popping more than $18 to 237.53. 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
14: Los Angeles City Councilwoman Nithya Raman is dropping her controversial defund the police policy. Daniel Martindale with details.
1: Raman, who is running for mayor, advocated for cutting police funding in 2020 after the killing of George Floyd in Minneapolis and the subsequent protests. Raman, a Democratic socialist, tells CNN we need to be able to respond to calls for help. She also called public safety incredibly important. Raman says the city's growing public safety demands prompted her to change her stance. Days after launching her campaign in February, Raman said she supports maintaining current LAPD staffing levels.
14: And OpenAI is being sued by the family of a mass shooting victim. The widow of a man killed at Florida State University last year says ChatGPT gave the shooter instructions on how to carry out a mass murder. OpenAI insists they're not to blame because their system only provided factual information. That's the latest. I'm Jordan Christmas.
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4: Calabasas, good news on the 101 northbound before Lost Hills. A wreck is wrapped up. All lanes are now open. Traffic picking up away from Topanga Canyon. Encino, 101 northbound before Havenhurst. They include this crash off to the shoulder. You're on the brakes getting away from Sepulveda Boulevard. Also tough out to Long Beach with a stall, 91 eastbound at the 710. It's in the center divider, but you're on the brakes out of Compton away from Central Avenue. Also tough in South El Monte on the 60 eastbound before Santa Anita Avenue. Looks like they've been holding the two left lanes while they clear this crash with a backup off of the 710.
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14: MoTeC on Money continues here, 790 KABC. Turning now to Washington and what's happening there on the tax front. One of the top stories today, President Trump says the administration is aiming for a suspension of the federal gasoline tax, but it's not clear if he can deliver on that front. Let's bring in the leading taxpayer advocate in the United States, Grover Norquist, the president of Americans for Tax Reform and all things taxes, including this report here that President Trump is considering a suspension of the federal gasoline tax. Grover Norquist, what's your reaction to that, and how likely is this to happen at this point?
6: That's a good question. Obviously, the price of gasoline, oil, has gone up as a result of the conflict in and around our friends in Tehran, Iran, and it will go back down again when that ends, which may be sooner or later. But the long-term problem on the gasoline tax is that much of it is not spent on roads. It's supposed to be a user tax for highways. You don't need a federal tax to pay for state roads or local roads or your driveway. It was supposed to pay for the interstate highway system, which was completed several decades ago, and they keep it going. I'm not quite sure why. I mean, they spend a great deal of that money, goes to five different cities. I live in Washington, D.C. We have a very nice, very expensive subway, metro system, and people who drive cars and use gasoline are paying for the metro. And they also pay for all sorts of different mass transit programs that have nothing to do with people, using gas. So, yes, the gas tax should go down because they should not be taxing people for a quote-unquote user fee who drive on highways in order to subsidize people and massive pension plans for people who run the metro systems.
14: All right, supposed to be funding all these shovel-ready projects, right? But not here in California, apparently, with the high-speed rail to nowhere, still going nowhere, right? So we haven't heard that term lately, shovel-ready, that much. But you keep track of all of this, Grover Norquist. What is being talked about in Washington? And it looks like some new taxes are being discussed here.
6: Well, certainly the Democrats have suggested higher taxes, like California. The fear that the Democrats have is that if the blue states pass the kind of taxes they wish to pass and the increased spending they wish to have, that it will increase the number of people who leave California, leave Washington State, leave New York and New Jersey. And so they're talking about a number of Democratic senators say, wouldn't it be a great idea, the tax that is so destructive that people flee and leave their homes, we should do that nationally. Seems to me if you have a stupid idea that you test out in one state and people flee from it, then the solution is to say, don't do that. Not, you know what would be best if we did this everywhere.
14: I know you're keeping track of what's happening. Is it Virginia, that governor there, looking at new taxes on gym memberships and some other interesting things?
6: Oh, yes. Unfortunately, the new governor of Virginia ran claiming to be a moderate and signed massive numbers of new tax increases, sales taxes on all sorts of things, massive higher taxes, and a whole bunch of regulations on energy that is estimated to increase the cost of people's home heating and air conditioning by about $1,000 for a home. It is a huge increase. The previous governor withdrew Virginia from a New England Northeast agreement where everybody would get together and agree to do stupid, expensive things at the expense of their citizens. Now, many of those states, Pennsylvania pulled out, Vermont pulled out, New Hampshire pulled out, because they saw how expensive and destructive it was. But the new governor of Virginia said, this is great. And without having told people that she was going to raise their costs and make their lives less affordable, she went and decided to join this association, which is committed to increasing the cost of energy.
14: And what are some of the other novel ideas, being generous here, that are on your radar screen that we should be looking out for? Of course, the so-called billionaire's tax here in California, which appears to be heading for the ballot. That's the one that's been getting a lot of attention. And we're waiting some more news about that one.
6: Yeah, the idea of a billionaire's tax, a wealth tax, there used to be 12 states in Europe that had wealth taxes. They're down to, I think, three, and only one of them, Spain, has one that's actually functioning. The others have got holes in them. But most of them were repealed because they were destructive, because people who were productive and created jobs and created opportunities for the people in their country left as a result of the tax on wealth, on assets that people build up when they create new companies. If you're going to create a company, you've got to create an awful lot of wealth in order to run it and pay everybody. And that's why Elon Musk keeps earning a whole bunch of money so he can spend setting up all sorts of rocket ships in the earth and up in the sky and getting us all to Mars at some point. Takes a lot of effort to create the wealth that can keep a company going, hire new people, do the science and the exploration, come up with new ideas that have never been done before. That's what we do well in the United States. Europe doesn't do it well. The idea that we would take a failed idea in Europe and stick it on top of California is very cruel.
14: Are they already thinking about taxing Mars or any other bright ideas that you're hearing about?
6: Oh, dear, I wish you hadn't said that out loud. Now they're going to start going to work on that. Taxing Mars, taxing going to Mars. You know, every idea that has been come up with, that people have come up with on taxes, just continually makes it more expensive and makes life less affordable. Affordability is damaged whenever you raise taxes. Tax increases on people, tax increases on businesses are in fact pay cuts, because the money that goes to taxes does not go into people's pay, does not go into their productivity. And affordability, taxes are the enemy of affordability. Lower taxes are a pay increase. When you have your taxes reduced, your paycheck goes up. And we ought to be focusing on higher paychecks and lower taxes. And unfortunately, the modern Democratic Party has it just the other way around. They like higher taxes and smaller paychecks.
14: Well, what you just said makes too much sense here, Gordon. But I'm glad you're hearing it on 790 KABC. The unofficial slogan for the IRS has always been, "We've got what it takes to take what you've got." I don't know if you saw this latest report. IRS may owe millions of taxpayers refunds for pandemic era penalty relief. I see CNBC has put out something here. Millions of Americans would be eligible for tax refunds for pandemic era penalties and interest because of a federal court decision, Kwong versus the U.S. The court finding that the IRS should not have assessed certain penalties and interest from January 20th of 2020 through July 10th, 2023. So that's something else wanted to bring to your attention. And as we follow the latest news, everything tax-related, anything else that you'd like to share with this audience here today?
6: Just keep an eye open. The president has been looking at the idea of indexing capital gains for inflation. That, I think, is the most dramatic pro-growth thing that the administration and the federal government could do between now and next year. It would basically say whatever the value of your house went up, but much of it was in inflation, that inflation increase is not taxed when you sell your home, your farm, a small business, your stock portfolio, the Rembrandts in your basement, anything that you sell. 30 million people had capital gains reports in 2022. And 30 million, that's a lot of people paying capital gains taxes, and 3/4 of them earned less than $200,000. So the capital gains tax is not just a tax on well-to-do people. It is a tax on all Americans who own property, land, business. That's a small business, your your home. We should get rid of the tax on inflation. And the president has spoken about doing this a number of times. So hopefully we'll get it done sooner rather than later.
14: Grover, thank you very much for taking the call here. This is Grover Norquist, the president of Americans for Tax Reform, live with us here on MoTeC on Money on 790 KABC.
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4: Terrible crash in the San Fernando area. This is on the 5, making your way northbound, coming up on San Fernando Mission Boulevard. The two left lanes have been blocked, and that's really jamming up the drive currently. So heads up here, and overall slowing in stretches out of Sun Valley, getting away from Sunland Boulevard. Now, heading into or out of the low desert, this is east of Coachella along the 10 freeway in Cactus City. That 10 is closed in both directions due to a big rig that caught on fire, and it's a hazmat situation. So Highway Patrol tells us eastbound traffic is being diverted off at Highway 86, right at the 1086 split, and westbound traffic diverted off at Box Canyon.
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14: Motec of Money continues here in 790 KABC. The price of oil moved higher today on the latest developments in the Middle East. President Trump saying today that the ceasefire with Iran was on life support, in his words, the day after the president rejected the proposal submitted by Iran over the weekend for a permanent truce. The president said it's unbelievably weak. And while speaking to reporters in the Oval Office, he said, "I would call it the weakest right now after reading that piece of garbage," in his words, "that they sent us. I didn't even finish reading it." The president claimed that Iranian negotiators told U.S. counterparts that they were prepared for the U.S. to retrieve Tehran's stockpiles of highly enriched uranium, but then refrained from putting that concession in the response paper submitted over the weekend. Iran has shown no public indication that it is prepared to make such a concession. In the meantime, the Pentagon announced a U.S. Navy nuclear-armed submarine, one of America's most secretive weapons, has arrived in Gibraltar. Let's bring in retired U.S. Marine Corps Lieutenant Colonel Hal Kempfer, former U.S. Marine Corps intelligence officer, military and Middle East expert, and host of the Strat podcast. Colonel, thank you very much for coming to the line. Give us your reaction to the latest news here today.
19: Well, Frank, it is interesting. This is not the first time that we have put out there that we have a nuclear submarine in a particular area. But and in this case, if it's making a port call and it's actually on the it's surfaced, obviously, anybody can see it. So it's not a big secret, but we normally don't talk about something. So I thought that was kind of an interesting threat, if you will, or statement of capability that was sent to the Iranians by saying that. Over the weekend, we saw the Iranians launching drones, missiles at the UAE, at Qatar, and basically doing everything they can to scuttle the ceasefire as it stands. So I'm not surprised. I thought the president's terms, on life support was pretty accurate in terms of what's going on there. And I think we're getting ready. One thing we do have is we have probably twice as much capability in terms of firepower that we can put on the Iranians now as we did back in February. So I think that's pretty significant. But we may end up going back to full kinetics, but it does also sound like we are opening up the strait. I think this Project Freedom thing is not officially back on, but it's kind of back on. And we're moving ships through it. And I'm getting indicators that there's a lot more ships going through the strait than anybody knows. It's because they have all their AIS, their automated identification systems, turned off. But it does appear like that more than just that one lane, that multiple lanes are actually open to go through the strait.
14: Now they're live with retired U.S. Marine Corps Lieutenant Colonel Hal Kempfer. The president saying the ceasefire deal with Iran is on massive life support. That's the quote. What do you think is going to happen in the next couple of days?
19: Well, I think next couple of days, I think until we get through the trip with President Trump with Xi over in China, I'm not anticipating a resumption of full kinetics until that's done. Now, I would not be surprised if on the way back from China, the president may decide that, okay, now's the time to return to full combat operations. But certainly I would anticipate more of the same, a lot of tension, probably some more things that happen on the water. Certainly the U.S. wants to take out those small fast boats or gunboats that the Revolutionary Guard Corps has been using. And I think we're doing more, hopefully we're doing more, to identify those boats and to interdict them early before they get to any of the ships out there. So I think that's going to happen. I would not be surprised, though, if the Iranians try to strike more ships going through the strait, not ships coming from Iran, but ships coming from other countries, as we increase the amount of passages that are going through that area. But I do believe there is more passages going through that area than a lot of people understand.
14: Trying to keep track of all of the headlines as they come across the wires here. The latest coming in from the Wall Street Journal says the United Arab Emirates has carried out military strikes on Iran, according to people familiar with the situation. That's interesting, right? What's happening there with Iran attacking the UAE recently? And according to the journal now, UAE is attacking Iran.
19: According to the Wall Street Journal, everyone's been keeping that very quiet, that they did offensive action against an island, not one of the islands they claim, but right near the islands that they claim is sovereign territory of the UAE that are actually controlled by Iran and have been since the Shah's days. But it was right near that same area, and there's an oil refinery storage

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1: Very interesting. What do you think might happen there? For years, there's been speculation that ultimately Saudi Arabia and Iran would lock horns. This could be the moment, you think?
2: This could be the moment. I mean, it goes beyond just the simple dynamics of geography and stuff. Iran is center of the Shiite Muslim faith. Saudi Arabia, with Mecca and Medina, is the center of the Sunni Islamic faith. And the Sunni-Shia split is one of the most powerful dynamics, certainly in the Middle East. Iran's kind of the whole reason for being for the Revolutionary Guard Corps is obviously to spread revolution, and that revolution is to spread revolution through the Shia communities of what's called the Shia Crescent that runs from Iran all the way over to southern Lebanon, where Hezbollah is. And so that is a very active element that is behind a lot of things that we see, is the Shia versus Sunni confrontation, and we see it very much played out in the nation-state level with Iran and Saudi Arabia.
1: And Israel now also intensifying strikes in Lebanon against Hezbollah. Any updates on what's happening there?
2: Well, it's still happening. I mean, there still is kind of a ceasefire, but the reality is that Hezbollah, well, about half the population isn't really fully on board with disarming Hezbollah, but a majority is, which is significant. And certainly the government of Lebanon is on board with disarming Hezbollah. The problem is, how do you get Hezbollah to disarm? And so what's ended up with is that whenever I see a opportunistic target, Israel hits that opportunistic target. But the
1: Colonel, thank you very much for the comprehensive update. We'll keep an open line to you on all things happening there. That is retired U.S. Marine Corps Lieutenant Colonel Hal Kempfer, former U.S. Marine Corps intelligence officer. Live with us here on MoTeC on Money on 790 KBC.
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5: KABC. The average price for gas has flattened out in California, Mark Mayfield explains.
6: Price for a gallon of self-serve regular is holding steady at $6.15. AAA says that's still 5 cents higher than it was 1 week ago. Gas in Los Angeles is now $6.24. The average price in Ventura County is $6.14. It's $6.22 in Orange County, $6.12 in San Bernardino County, and $6.09 in Riverside County.
5: Rivers and streams in Northern California are higher and colder than usual because of melting snow. PG&E urges everyone to be careful near river streams and dams. Water flows can change quickly, and swimming in cold, fast-moving water is not recommended. Even strong swimmers can get swept away by strong currents. Falling into cold water can make you gasp and breathe in water. Cold water can also cause hypothermia and make it hard to move or think clearly. Lakes and rivers are also dangerous because of hidden hazards. About a quarter of Americans believe that the shooting at last month's White House Correspondents' Dinner was staged. Michael Kastner has more.
7: Cole Thomas Allen is facing charges for attempting to assassinate President Trump, assaulting an officer or employee of the United States with a deadly weapon, and two other firearms-related charges. A new survey from online news monitor NewsGuard found a third of Democrats think the shooting was staged, compared to an eighth of Republicans. People younger than 30 were also more likely to think it was a setup. A third of Americans were unsure.
5: And officials say invasive mussels plaguing California have been found in San Jose, the Santa Clara Valley.